0: The president posted on Truth Social that he's instructed the Secretary of War to substantially reduce U.S. joint military exercises with South Korea. That comes just days after North Korea resumed ballistic missile testing activities that are banned by the U.N. But the president said he has a good relationship with North Korea's Kim Jong-un, and since he's been leader of the U.S., the North Koreans have been unthreatening. The president also made it clear he's not happy that the South Koreans didn't assist the U.S. in military action against Iran. Jill Nato, Fox News.
1: A 60-day ceasefire between the U.S. and Iran appears set to expire tomorrow without a peace agreement.
2: Reports indicate very little progress on a diplomatic solution to reopen the Strait of Hormuz and address Iran's nuclear ambitions. This weekend, Iran continued attacks in the strait. On Saturday, a bulk carrier reported being hit by an unknown projectile. A day prior, an Emirati oil vessel was also targeted. With a focus on Iran, we're also tracking the latest developments between Israel and Iran-backed Hezbollah in Lebanon. Hezbollah violated the ceasefire over the weekend, wounding three Israeli soldiers. This prompted Israel to launch a new round of airstrikes against targets in southern Lebanon.
1: Fox's Trey Yingst. The Russia-Ukraine war is escalating with both sides launching major drone and missile attacks. Ukraine carried out one of its largest drone assaults on Russia, including the Moscow region, killing at least six people. Russia also launched strikes across Ukraine, killing civilians and damaging infrastructure, while a NATO fighter jet shot down a drone that entered Romanian airspace. 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
1: Search and rescue operations are underway in Hawaii after Hurricane Lala was downgraded to a tropical storm early Sunday. Hawaii Governor Josh Green says 226 members of the National Guard are on hand to help in those recovery efforts.
15: Many thanks to General Logan and his whole team. We will send more. I've also been in touch with people that are at Pohakuloa. The feds, the military there are going to be more than willing to help us. We'll probably use their aid to get there. We've had a bunch of high water vehicles here.
1: At least one person is dead after a storm-related car crash. The governor says at least 100 houses are damaged or lost. About 40,000 people are without power. Historic flooding in Indiana has left at least seven people dead after days of severe storms. The White River reached record levels, forcing evacuations and hundreds of rescues. Officials warn residents to stay away from fast-moving floodwaters. The Trump administration has approved an emergency declaration to provide federal disaster assistance. Attorney General Todd Blanche says he is committed to delivering justice for those the government wronged.
16: Ahead of his nomination as Attorney General, Todd Blanche faced pressure to provide guarantees on a couple issues. One of them was the $1.8 billion anti-weaponization fund. Well, Blanche appeared on Fox News Sunday saying that both he and the president believe that the Justice Department was used against people and that Trump thinks those people should be compensated. That being said, Blanche says that individuals could sue. The fund will not be used.
17: The fund is dead, or whatever word you want to use. It never started, so it's not as if the fund is coming back.
16: Another concern, the Department of Justice's settlement that shields President Trump and family members from past IRS tax audits. Blanche clarified the audit immunity does not cover future tax returns.
1: That is Fox's Alex Hogan reporting. I'm Angelo Bavaro, and this is Fox News.
3: 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Now your local forecast from the Hanson Paving Weather Center.
18: 56 tonight under mainly clear skies, northwest winds around 5 miles per hour.
7: mainly sunny with fog in spots. Early tomorrow, slight chance for showers. Highs level off around 82. Mainly cloudy skies tomorrow night. Chance for storms, 59. I'm staff meteorologist Paul Trombley on KNSI. Right now, 78.
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20: Ian, I've never felt hardship towards another shop. I will gladly help another shop. I don't care. I will explain everything I do and why. And I've had a lot of guys say to me, gee, I never thought of doing it that way. And I've had a lot of guys tell me I'm a jerk. And you know what? God bless. Couldn't get it right.
19: Couldn't get it right. The Car Doctor.
21: The car just dies in the middle of the road. Long story short, we had it towed to a shop and the timing belt shredded. So now we're looking for an engine.
20: It's amazing how hard it is to get a replacement engine for a Japanese vehicle, Hondas in particular.
19: Welcome to the radio home of Ron and Anian, the Car Doctor. Since 1991, this is where car owners the world over turn to for their definitive opinion on automotive repair. If your mechanic's giving you a busy signal, pick up the phone and call in. The garage doors are open.
20: But I am here to take your calls at 855-560-9900.
19: And now, here's Ronnie.
20: Hey, let's get right into it. Let's open the garage doors right away. Let's go to Nolan in Georgia with an 09 Jeep. Nolan, how can I help?
22: So my 2009 Wrangler, every time I go to start it first thing in the morning, it acts like it's completely dead. Then the starter starts clicking. Then it stops. I kind of have to sit there and start it like I'm starting an old truck. Like I have to wait for it and then start, and then it goes.
20: So repeatedly cycling. Now, is this a key or a push button?
22: This is a key start.
20: Okay. So repeatedly cycling the key.
22: It doesn't really do much. It just either it. When it does, when I do that, I'll get click, click, click, click. Then it will quit clicking completely like it's dead. Just all the electronics are on. Then if I cycle the key off, turn it on, don't start, wait for it, and then crank the key over, it usually starts up.
20: Okay. So, I mean, basics, battery connections, cables, you've been through all this?
22: Yes, sir. I recently got the battery replaced. Like, I think earlier last year, I got the battery replaced.
20: Okay. And the condition never changed.
22: Year,
20: and the condition never changed.
22: Well, that did kind of change it, but they did also replace my starter.
20: Okay. So, again, so far we've replaced parts. We haven't tested anything. Right?
22: Yes, sir. We have not technically tested anything, no.
20: Right. So, like the back of the T-shirt says, tell me what's good, I'll tell you what's bad. I want to check the box, right? I want to know. You know, okay, yeah, I load tested the battery. Ron, it passes a load test. Check. That's off the list. I know I've got a good battery because...
22: I did put my multimeter up to it, and it without it cranking, it was pulling 12 amps.
20: 12 volts.
22: Which is what it's supposed to be. Or 12 volts, sorry.
20: Right.
22: What it's supposed to be pulling.
20: Well, was it 12 volts or 12.5 volts?
22: It was about roughly 12 to 12.5 volts. It was in that range.
20: Okay.
22: I'd say probably 12.3.
20: So let me And Nolan, I'm not trying to beat you up. All right, there's a reason I'm asking this. Okay,
22: yes, sir.
20: A standing battery should have between 12.4 and 12.5 volts. Really? 12.2 in some circles is considered a bad battery. So I kind of want to know. And then I want a load test applied to that battery. I would prefer, if I'm chasing a problem vehicle, this is not a maintenance battery check. There's two types of battery tests in the world readily available in the repair shops. We use this algorithm tester where we tell it the cold cranking amps, and we put it on there, and it puts a very moderate load on, and it tells you, hey, based on this, I'm going to extrapolate out and plot the projected trajectory to Venus, and also how long your battery's going to last and how good or bad it is, and here's what I think it is. And I can prove that test to be wrong quite often. I find that test to be highly inaccurate, especially when I'm dealing with a problem vehicle or a carbon pile. A carbon pile is just what it says. We're going to actually wheel over the old school, you know, put a load on the battery. Where does it go? Does it maintain over 9.5 volts under full load? The reason the decimal point becomes so important, now watch this, right? The reason decimal points become so important when it comes to voltage on modern cars is because some cars, the onboard computers, below 10 volts won't work. So you get a car with a computer system, a module system that, 9.8 is the cutoff, and you're telling me the battery's starting at 12 volts and we're going to pull that cranking voltage down to 9.7 volts. Guess what? Your car may not start. Your car may not crank. You see where I'm going?
22: Yes, sir.
20: So voltage becomes really critical. So right off the bat, I want an applied load test done to the battery. Battery passes, great. Let's move on. Okay? When the condition happens, just for giggles, have you pulled out the headlights? Turned them on?
22: I
20: lost you.
22: What do you mean pulled out the
20: Well,
22: headlights?
20: Turn I should. I'm thinking of a pull knob. Turn the headlights on. Are they bright? Are they dim?
22: I have aftermarket headlights in my Wrangler.
20: Okay.
22: So sometimes, because the way they are, I do get a very, very faint flicker out of them at times. That's just because the lights itself are that power intensive when the vehicle is running. I never have my lights on when the vehicle's off.
20: Right, but I'm just saying, if you were to turn the headlights on while the vehicle, when you get this no crank condition, do the headlights come on?
22: I have not, unfortunately, tried that.
20: Right,
22: I do have an appointment for it on Monday, though.
20: What I want to know is, do I have a bad battery cable? Do I have a bad connection? Do I have... it used to be you turn the key energized the solenoid, energized the starter, and boom, it started. But now you turn the key, the last thing it does is go to the starter. It goes through, most likely, in some cases, the instrument cluster, the body computer, the powertrain control module, and any or all of those of a bad combination of grounds, powers, and low tolerances for inadequate voltage creates a no-start condition or no-crank condition. So, I want to know where my voltages are. On Jeeps, the other thing I want to know, what's also common on a Jeep, where, believe it or not, is this a stick or an automatic? I'm assuming it's automatic.
22: This is, yes, an automatic transmission.
20: So what gear does it think it's in? And I'm not saying what gear did you put it in or is it in. What gear does the computer think it's in?
22: Oh, you're talking about, okay. It usually detects that it is in park.
20: Right.
22: It has detected it's in park. The only time it hasn't is when I actually had to get the transmission serviced due to a faulty...
20: range switch.
22: What is that? No. What is that line that runs between it? The shift linkage.
20: Okay.
22: The shift linkage broke.
20: Okay. But in the case of your problem, I want to know what the scan tool is. If I plugged in a scan tool, right, and I looked at data... Hey, no crank. It says I'm in park. Okay, trans switch is off the turkey. It's off the table. It's good. Again.
22: Okay.
20: Tell me what's good. I'll tell you what's bad. Because there's a lot. There's a lot this could be. There's no one definitive answer.
22: I did have a scan tool, ran on it by a buddy of mine.
20: Right.
22: And it pulled zero codes. No codes whatsoever were pulled from it.
20: Okay. Codes are part of the equation. So now I'm coming down to either we've got data out of line, all right? Something isn't matching spec and it hasn't set a fault yet because the computer thinks it's a real problem or a legitimate reading. Or I've got an electrical connection, the trans-range switch connector has corrosion on it and it can't put proper voltage to. And again, 9.8, the car starts. 9.7, the car doesn't start. It's that sensitive today. So testing and voltages and not replacing parts is really where you want to start with this. I'm not trying to be vague. I'm just because there's so much I could tell you here.
22: So have the shop run through the voltages first. Tell
20: right.
22: them I want them to run through the voltages primarily.
20: Right. Right. First thing I want to know is standing voltage on the battery and does it pass a real battery test? Okay. Does it pass a load test? Passes a load test, battery's good. I want to look at battery cables. Is there corrosion on the inside of the cables? We would do a voltage drop test. A voltage drop test, as fancy as it sounds, is nothing more than making sure that the internal resistance of the battery cables is low enough that the voltage passes through the cables and won't want to go through the meter. Right? So, you know, if the, again, because we're back to, if the computer needs 9.8 volts or more to run, and I've got 12 and a half at the battery, but only 9.7 is getting through to the module, guess what? The car doesn't start, crank, or do anything.
22: I see.
20: So this is going to come down to voltages, connections, how's the wiring harness, etc. You call me back.
22: Is this something I should do prior to bringing it to the shop on Monday?
20: No, but I would be looking for these kind of answers from them.
22: Okay. So pretty much to kind of recap, just so I have a mental note, pretty much ask the shop to do a bunch of load tests and test voltage and resistance.
20: Yeah.
22: Battery lines, fuses.
20: If they come back to you and say, hey, Nolan, you need a starter. Yeah? What makes you say that? And I want to hear a voltage. I want to hear, hey, the starter had 10.5 volts at it, but it just wouldn't spin. Okay, I'll accept that.
22: Right.
20: But if they look at you and they go, well, it needs a starter because we smacked it with a hammer. Yeah, no. You know, the shops that hit things with hammers all the time, I'm not saying you don't need to hit something with a hammer. Once in a while, I do it too. But you got to know when, and you got to know what you're looking for. And the shops that are hitting things with hammers and rocks... No, I got to have a number. I got to know why I'm changing the part. All right, sir?
22: Yes, sir.
20: All righty. You let us know, Nolan. Good luck. Take good care. I'm Ron Ananian, the car doctor. I'll be back right after this.

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0: Need advice on how to maintain that classic GTO? Ron is the guy. 855-560-9900. Here's Ron.
1: Hey, let's go to Alabama and talk to Andrew. Andrew, what's going on?
2: Hey, Ron. I've been chasing a P0300, P0301, 302, and random misfire on this 2009 Tacoma.
1: Okay.
2: With about 195,000 on it.
1: Okay.
2: It's got the 2.7, I think it's the TRFE engine.
1: Right, the four-cylinder.
2: Yes, sir.
1: Right.
2: And so my father-in-law, you know, he started with cool packs, switching them around, is still giving it. You know, he's done clean the injectors, blah, blah, blah, done this, done that.
1: Well, and, so finally, wait a minute. So we've got random misfire, cylinder one, cylinder two misfire reported.
2: Seems like it. And, you know, the code can go away sometimes, and then it comes back. But he did a combustion gas check on the coolant.
1: Right.
2: And it tested positive. So he's thinking it needs a head gasket now.
1: It could.
2: And,
1: sure.
2: You know, I told him I thought we should do a leak down test to try to confirm leakage.
1: Well, yeah. Well, what's your definition of a leak down test? What do you want to do? Tell me.
2: Well, I want to take my leak down tester, connect it to an air compressor, adjust the dial to 100, and, you know, see how much percentage leakage we have.
1: Okay. I mean, you could do that. Why don't we do it the other way? You got a cooling system pressure tester?
2: We do not.
1: Because I'd like to see, you know, can we push coolant into the cylinder?
2: Okay.
1: And you know, because I'd also like to see it when the engine is cold. So you could leave. What I typically do is I'll put a pressure tester on the radiator or the expansion bottle, whatever I have to do, whatever vehicle I'm working on, and I'll pressurize the cooling system. Then I'll pull plugs on the suspect cylinder. I'll put the piston up close to top, and I'll walk away for the night. And then I come back in the morning, and I take a look down there. Sometimes I see it with a flashlight. It's so visible to the eye, or I'll take a borescope and look, do I see any coolant in the cylinder?
2: Okay.
1: And if I do, yeah, I've got a head gasket. How did he detect, and you're not wrong, okay? You can do it your way. And as a matter of fact, if you don't see it doing it my way, do it your way. If it passes both tests, then his test is skewed. And you got to figure out why.
2: Sure.
1: Right?
2: Sure.
1: Okay. Because it's easy to jump to conclusions at a 200,000-mile engine.
2: Right.
1: Right? So is it using coolant?
2: It seems like it is. He says he has to add a little bit to the bottle, you know, every couple weeks, few weeks.
1: So the other thing, when you're done with all the testing and you go, yeah, it's a head gasket, why don't we just put a bottle of K-Seal Ultimate in it?
2: Sure. And, you know, I thought about the K-Seal, but I'm wondering, you know, sure, K-Seal to seal up a leaking heater core or radiator. But I'm thinking if there's pressure blasting through a head gasket, how does K-Seal seal a hole where there's pressure coming out instead of trying to fill a hole where pressure's going the other way? Does that make sense?
1: I get it. And the way they've designed K-Seal Ultimate, because there's a difference. There's two products here. There's K-Seal Cooling System Sealer. Right, and then there's K-Seal Ultimate. K-Seal Ultimate has, I think the advertising campaign number is 33% more sealing power, but it really does. It's got a third more sealing power, right? So it's got a heavier concentration of material in the K-Seal Ultimate, specifically designed to seal head gaskets. All right,
2: okay.
1: And their claim is, hey, if it doesn't work, I believe there's a money back guarantee, and their claim is, if it doesn't work, let us know. Like, they're going to be surprised, and I see it work 98% of the time. Once in a while, you get something with a, you know, such a huge gap, because there is a gap limit on what it will work on, right?
2: What is that, a 32nd of an inch or something? I believe I've heard you talk.
1: I think that's the number. I don't recall it off the top of my head at the moment, but I think that's somewhere in that. And obviously the concern is, you know, the longer you run it, the bigger the gap gets, because you constantly blow away material of what's left of the head gasket. But you know,
2: yeah, I mean, I got to say, I do love Case. I'll put it in tractors with pinholes in the radiator. Sit there 15, 20 minutes. You can watch the leaks slow and then stop. Yeah. It's crazy. I love it.
1: And that's why that, you know, back to your original point, why does it work with a head gasket? Because they put more sealer in it. It's a scientific product. It's not, you know, listen, I remember years and years and years ago when I first used K-Seal and I had my doubts. And then, you know what? It works. And a lot of people yell at me. They're like, oh, Ron, you're trying to put a Band-Aid on a broken leg. No, I'm trying to be practical. Here's an 09 Toyota with 200,000 miles on it. You know, what does the rest of the truck look like? Rust and corrosion, although, you know, Alabama's probably not as bad as New Jersey in terms of salt on the roads for snow, but...
2: Yeah, I mean, corrosion really isn't an issue, other than some trans shutter, which, you know, 200K, you know, vehicle. Other than some trans, you know, chatter Jake, every now and then, he's been really happy with it.
1: Right.
2: Pretty consistent on the oil changes and stuff.
1: Right. So, yeah, you know, and back to the opening, I had a conversation in my last hour where I said, you know, is it too much technology? What's the price? What's the price point of paying? What's the price point of keeping it? 200,000 miles on a 15, 16-year-old truck. Put some K-Seal in it. Fix the head gasket. If you had to put a trans in it, it's worth it because look at the price of a new one. I enjoyed the conversation, Andrew. Good luck. I'm Ron Ananey in the Car Doctor. I'll be back right after this.
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5: Fox News, I'm Carmen Roberts. President Trump tells War Secretary Pete Hegseth to dial back the war games with South Korea.
6: That comes just days after North Korea resumed ballistic missile testing activities that are banned by the UN.
5: Fox's Jill Nato. The president posted online that he has a good relationship with North Korea's leader, Kim Jong-un, adding that he's unhappy that South Korea declined to help the U.S. denuclearize Iran. Historic flooding in Indiana leaves at least 7 people dead. The head of Hamilton County's emergency operations, Chad Kinnett, says the danger is not over.
7: The hazards are still there. There are large holes. There may be washouts. There may be bridges that we need to actually inspect and make sure they're effective.
5: And baseball's Tommy John, namesake for a pioneer in elbow surgery, dies at 83. 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
3: 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Now your local forecast from the Hanson Paving Weather Center.
8: 56 tonight under mainly clear skies. Northwest winds around 5 miles per hour. Mainly sunny with fog in spots. Early tomorrow, slight chance for showers. Highs level off around 82. Mainly cloudy skies tomorrow night. Chance for storms, 59. I'm Staff Meteorologist Paul Trombley on KNSI. Right now, 78.
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19: You rolling right. Yeah, he's a car doctor.
20: Car doctor.
19: Car advice done right.
1: Let's go to Ben in Florida. Ben, what's going on?
21: Hey, Ron. So I'm calling on behalf of my father. He's 80 years old, and initially I thought his age was a factor in the symptoms he was reporting. But as of last night, I think his depiction of a very erratic issue is dead on. So a 2020 Mustang, automatic, V6, 33,000 miles. He doesn't drive much. He's got a very occasional, when I say occasional, about three times in the past, I can't remember, 6 months or a year. So it hasn't happened a lot. But
1: and you're, Ben, back up a second. You're sure this is a 20?
21: Oh, okay. Good question. It's right in there somewhere. It's right about that.
1: Is well,
21: that
1: the, is that be, the, because if it's a V6, you're sure it's a V6.
21: Well, the reason, I'm now on the displacement or the cylinder number, I'm pretty positive. I don't know the exact displacement, but I know it's not a V8.
1: The reason, right, the thing that got me was, the reason I'm asking is the last year Ford put a V6 in a Mustang was 2017.
21: Okay, Ron, forgive me. It must be, that has got to be as new as it is, because it's definitely not turbo. It's a V6.
1: Okay.
21: So I must.
1: Okay, and that's and I'm not trying to catch you. I'm trying to know what we're working on. So it's a 17 Mustang with a V6.
21: Forgive me. I know that's my ignorance. I sent him a message.
1: No, listen. There's a lot going on. 100%. Okay. So go ahead.
21: So the symptom is, and it's scaring him to the death. It's his baby, but it's scaring him enough, and rightfully so, to where he's about to just trade it in and get something different. Anyway, a few times over the past either 6 months or a year, coming to a stop, RPMs surge. He's, of course, still in gear, foot on the brake. He has bumped a car one time and bumped the inside of the garage another. And I thought it was initially just his lack of react. You know, it just sometimes things that go along with older folks in driving. However, after speaking with him in detail, he just got it back from the Ford dealer. His depiction of what is happening is accurate. So him and I have been going back and forth a little bit trying to troubleshoot. He got the throttle body replaced Friday at the dealer, just as sort of because obviously when the symptom is that rare, it's extremely difficult to troubleshoot slash recreate.
1: Right.
21: I don't blame our local Ford dealer. Yeah, but the bit of information that sparked my call to you today that I was not aware of, that he's confident in, is that his remedy when it does it is to take it from drive into neutral, and immediately the RPMs drop to idle. So I thought that was an odd. I said, "Dad, are you certain that that's accurate?" He's like, "Yes. Granted, it's a bit of a chaotic time because it's a last minute surge when coming to a stop. But he had the wherewithal, shifted into neutral, and he said he's not exactly sure what the RPM surged to, although he thinks it may even be into the red line. I don't know but he says they go way up and then drop immediately. Foot is still on the brake, shifted into neutral." I was like, man, I'm going to call Ron on that one, because that bit of information there seems like it may be telling. To me, that doesn't sound like a throttle body issue.
1: That's no, it doesn't. So you're not going to like my answer. I'm just letting you know.
21: I can take it. Turn it in.
1: Honest, it sounds like he's two-footing it.
21: And again, age is sort of a potential factor.
1: Yeah, I get it. It sounds like he's two-footing it, or I don't think he's one-footing it, one foot on the brake, one foot on the gas, but I'd quietly take Dad out for an ice cream cone tonight. Dad, let's go for a ride. You're driving. And I just, I wouldn't even mention this until you see him drive and drive repeatedly. But I swear, it sounds like he's got one foot on the brake, one foot on the gas, and he gets to that traffic light. And Ben, all the mysteries that I've solved, I've watched people do this. I've had people scream at me to my face, no, Ron, I don't have 2 feet on the pedals. And I stop them where they are. I take them at the back of their neck, and I go, look, and I have a flashlight, and I go, what's that? Oh, my.
21: Right.
1: Oh, my.
21: I bet you're dead on, and that's why I called, because I didn't consider. We ruled out the floor mats, got all those out, because he was a quirky old dude that had two sets of floor mats, got rid of those, still did it, blah, blah, blah. But I'm like, man, it's got to be something outside of the box.
1: But you have to be careful how you do this, Ben. I had a customer in the shop this week, nice older gentleman, 86 going on 87. I don't know if he's more blind than deaf or more deaf than blind. I can't figure it out. He can't see me when I talk, but he knows I'm there. And when I talk to him, I have to yell at the top of my lungs. And I'm looking at his daughter, and I'm like, what are we doing? She's like, I know, he won't give up the car. I had to fix the directionals. He didn't understand. I've never seen anybody do this, but he twisted the directional stalk right off the steering column. It's laying there. It's hanging by the wires.
21: He's got old man strength. Don't
1: right. Oh, yeah. You know, he could probably do 50 push-ups. I go out there. I look at it. I go to order parts. The parts are obsolete. So Ron, being resourceful because he wants to keep the guy on the road because Ron's a dope sometimes, he epoxies it back together. And I don't want to disappoint anybody. I epoxy it back together. I come up with a hose clamp splint set up to hold it. I explain the whole thing. But now I tell him, look, the directionals will not cancel. Okay. I said, so you're gonna be driving, and I did it in front of the daughter. I said, you're going to be driving down the road, left directional on. If you're making a left, great. If you're not making a left, you're going to create an accident. Nope, I won't do that. Okay. Am I yelling, Ben? I mean, it's just like I start thinking about this guy. I get agita.
21: I get it. You're just trying to keep him on the road, keep him happy. And as long as he develops a habit of shutting it off like
1: right.
21: a golf cart, it's well, the same way. He'll be fine. It's just that learning curve.
1: Well, and the reason I'm telling you this is because I want to give dignity to the elders, right?
21: Yeah,
1: I don't want to just take their car away from them.
21: Here's the thing, though. You just told me, honestly, I didn't, man, I racked my brain, and I feel like I'm a decent out-of-the-box troubleshooter by trade, not automotive. Anyhow, it didn't even occur to me, the 2 foot. I think you nailed it. Here's the thing. Ultimately, he's my dad. He's 80. I can tell him, and then he has to a degree, make a decision. That, you know, so either way, just knowing, no, you helped us out immensely, because he's the type of guy, he can swallow it. If he needs to give it up, he will. And just knowing that he can take it, he can. So, and I did not consider what you just said about the 2 foot.
1: If he's owned the car since noon, all of a sudden it started doing it.
21: Yeah.
1: Because you're right. This would be a tough one. You know, I would start thinking about, has the wiring harness been cut into? Is there an aftermarket accessory, alarm system, remote start, anything? Yeah. Could I have a bad processor? Could I have? Sure, it could be all that. And if the car is a 17, which I think, if it's a V6, it's a 17 or older, brother. Now it's a 9-year-old Ford. I don't care how many miles are on it. Now it's, let's just go buy a car. But do we want to go buy a car? Tell it to him this way, Dad, if you stop driving, I'll come take you out. And we can have more quality time together.
21: Here's the thing, too. He's a data-driven guy. I'm going to tell him I talked to you. We talked about your background extensively last night. So as soon as I can tell you, now again, actually giving up the keys, time will tell. But as far as him understanding as that diagnosis is about a 99% chance it's accurate, he will get it.
1: So yeah, it's tough. I remember driving with my mom where she's like, oh, boy, what beautiful countryside. Mom, we're 5 minutes from the house. We are? All right, that's it. Give me your keys. I mean, it was just like that. I took my mom off the road at 90, like, we're done. I said, because I don't want to have to come find you. God knows where you'll be. I got to go, Ben. I'm up against the clock. So good luck with Dad. Yes, sir.
21: Thank you, Ron. Thank you. Appreciate it.
1: You're very welcome. You be well. I'm Ron Ananian, the car doctor, part psychiatrist, part everything else. I'll be back right after this.

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6: So.

0: I bet if I push that button, it'll work. Oh, look, it does. Ha, ha, ha, ha, ha. I could be a part-time comedian. Only part-time. Philip, Louisiana, 15 Hyundai. Yes, sir. Yes. How can I help?
1: Yes. Hi. Good afternoon, Ron.
0: Yes, sir.
1: Hi.
0: Good afternoon.
1: Yes. This is my question here. I own a 2015 Hyundai Accent GS hatchback.
0: Right.
1: I had it since I bought it in 2015. Now, all of a sudden, in almost 4 months' time, I had to go ahead and replace the crank position sensor because it was loose on there at the start because it wouldn't start in the morning in March.
0: Right.
1: And it cost me about at least $619 for that. Also, I had to go this week to go ahead and change out the ignition coil and the spark plugs on the car here because it was doing a cylinder one misfire on there.
0: Right.
1: It was detected. So that cost me another $900 to fix. My question to you is, when should I go ahead and see when I can either trade in this car or what should I do at this point here to go ahead and keep it running smoothly like it should be?
0: How many miles are on this car?
1: 159,095 miles.
0: Okay. If you saw an 11-year-old Hyundai, and there's a reason I'm asking this question. If you saw an 11-year-old Hyundai sitting on the dealer's lot with 160,000 miles on it, what would you reasonably expect to pay?
1: nothing for it right now because, I mean, I don't know how the condition is on it.
0: Well, it's not your car. It's just this car you saw on the lot. Come on, what would you give them for it?
1: $1,000 bucks?
0: $1,500 bucks?
1: Yeah, about $1,500, yeah.
0: Okay. Let's say you're being generous and you give them $2,000.
1: Oh, no.
0: Okay, and that's fair. Now, what are you going to replace this car with if you get rid of it now?
1: Well, I'm going to get another used one, a pre-used one again, another Hyundai. This time I'll get a little small SUV, a Kona,
0: right,
1: on there. I've been looking at those. That's a step up from the Accent, so I figure I'll get one of those.
0: And what do they cost?
1: With that. I had priced one over at Enterprise Car Sales for about at least $24,000.
0: Okay. Okay. Listen, my point becomes your car is worth next to nothing. Your car becomes that, hey, I'm going to give this car to somebody that needs, you know, some guy, some person trying to support their family. You know, this becomes an act of charity, right? It's not worth anything. It could be a great running car for the next 3 years, and it could continue to erode away. All right.
1: Okay.
0: You've gotten your money's worth out of it. Just listen, you asked, just my perspective, right? You want to trade it, you want to trade it into the dealer and, you know, it's a clean get rid of it thing and they give you $500 for it, $1,000 for it. Sure. But understand, whatever they give you for that car, if they give you too much, they're going to make it up on the other end when they go to sell it. Now, if you're buying from Enterprise, you're buying a used Enterprise rent a car.
1: Yes.
0: Which that's a conversation there, too, to be had, because we can talk about how people treat

0: rental cars, but that's beside the point. You know, listen, I see people, they treat rental cars like pocketbooks. They just don't care. They, you know, so those cars have not had an easy life in most cases, in my opinion. But, you know, is it time to get rid of this car? If that's, if that $1,000 that you've spent is the only money you've spent on that car in 11 years, beyond gas, tires, and oil changes, you have exceeded the national average by far. By a wide margin, like you know, Ted Williams' home run out of the ballpark average, okay? Big time. You know, after any car is 3 to 4 years old, let's say 3 years old, the magic number is now $185 a month maintenance.
1: Okay.
0: You haven't come anywhere near that. Now, you know, do we get rid of this? I don't know. You know, if the trans pukes itself in 6 months, you're not going to put a trans in it. But what if the car goes another 2 years?
1: Okay.
0: And that's a question that you've got to decide and be comfortable with. I wouldn't put huge dollars in this car right now, just because of what it is, and it got you this far. You know, one of my conversations this week, this hour, was about, you know, when do you get rid of a car? Well, this is another parameter I got to think about, because now here's an older car that, you know, they don't have great track records. They don't go a million miles. Nothing does. They don't go half a million miles. Very few do. They generally don't go 200,000 miles. This one's creeping up on it, but what will it cost to get it there? And is it more cost effective to replace it? And if you found another one that you like for 24,000, it's probably time to replace it. It's just my way of thinking.
1: Okay. So.
0: All right.
1: All right.
0: So,
1: well, that's good advice. I appreciate you, because one of my friends told me the same thing. And said, it's time. I mean, you kept it long enough. So,
0: you've got your money's worth out of it. And there may be an opportunity to give it to somebody, should you decide to do that. And you'll be putting a blessing on them, and you'll help them get to work and take care of their family. And we kind of move the world into a positive manner, which right now the world needs all the help it can get. Philip, I appreciate the call, sir. You be well. I'm Ron Ananian, the Car Doctor. I'll be back right after this.

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I love this part of the week, this moment right here, this microcosm of my week, because in my last 3 minutes, I have to come up with something witty and intelligent and something lasting that makes you want to come back. But then again, do I really? Because cars just kind of naturally do that. You know, I walk away from the microphone every week thinking, did I say enough? Did I cover enough? Did I talk about enough? What if it's this or what if it's that? And it doesn't matter, because by next week, somebody's car is going to do something weird and strange, and you're going to go, I'm going to call Ron. And you know what? I love that about this job. Next week, all right, looking ahead, we've got a planned show for you. We're going to have all fresh stuff. We talk to Daco Belt about timing belts, timing chains, and serpentine belts. We're going to be talking to Matt Moore. He is the Chief Operating Officer for the Institute for Highway Safety, among other things. And we're going to talk about safety devices in cars. Are they driving up the price of repair? The debate will continue. Also, some points about why repairs are so expensive and technology. That technology bugaboo comes up again. And I believe there's an opening conversation I'm going to have with you about the price of oil. Not Middle East oil, but the price of oil, you know, changing oil in your car, and why you should be changing your oil sooner rather than later, and why your oil price is going up, and it better be, or something's wrong. So look forward to that. Till then, I'm Ron Ananian, the Car Doctor. Good mechanics aren't expensive. They're priceless. See ya.

0: Hello.
1: Hi, Bill. This is George Dewey from up the street.
0: Oh, hey, George. How you doing?
1: Good, good. Say, I noticed you've been walking to work these days instead of driving, and I don't quite know how to say this, but...
0: But what?
1: But your butt. Your buttocks. Your butt. I think I found your butt on my front lawn. Have you recently lost it?
0: As a matter of fact, I have, George. It's about time someone noticed.
1: Well, it was kind of hard to miss, if you know what I mean. Anyways, would you like it back?
0: Would I like it back? No, not really.
1: So it's okay if I throw it out?
0: Sure, that's fine. Take it easy, George.
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6: Cutting back on war games, I'm Carmen Roberts, Fox News. President Trump orders the Pentagon to substantially reduce joint military drills with South Korea after he says it declined to help denuclearize Iran.
7: The president posted on Truth Social the exercises slated to start this week are costly and send a hostile signal to North Korea. He also made it clear he's not happy that South Korea didn't back the U.S. in its military action against Iran. So the president has told the War Secretary to reduce the joint military program. Those exercises have been going on for decades and are meant to help South Korea beef up its readiness against North Korean threats. North Korea tested ballistic missiles just last week, even though there are several UN resolutions that ban the so-called Hermit Kingdom from launching such missiles. Jill Nato, Fox News.
6: Search and rescue operations continue in Hawaii after what was Hurricane Lala slammed the Big Island with heavy wind and rain. Governor Josh Green thanking first responders and local officials.
8: Many thanks to General Logan and his whole team. We will send more. I've also been in touch with people that are at Pohakuloa. The feds, the military there are going to be more than willing to help us. We'll probably use their aid to get there. We've had a bunch of high water vehicles here.
6: And the storm left at least one person dead, swept several homes off their foundations, and knocked power out to tens of thousands of customers. The outer bands of now tropical storm Lala are dumping heavy rain on portions of Maui County, Oahu, and Kauai County as it moves to the west-northwest. Indiana floods claim at least 7 lives. Meteorologist Adam Klotz.
9: Some of these communities, 1 foot of total rainfall. Still could see a little bit of rain. The ground is saturated, right? So additional rain could cause a problem.
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6: The latest inflation report shows the war in Iran might not be dragging down America's economy as much as first thought. Fox's Mike Emanuel reports from Washington.
15: Consumer prices increased in July by 3.4% compared to a year ago, a mild decrease from June's 3.5%, and a significant improvement from 4.2% in May. Despite the good news on paper, many Americans may not be feeling it all that much, with prices still rising faster than wages can keep up. Oil prices remain elevated during the Iran war, with the national gas average sitting at just over $4 a gallon. Energy costs also factoring into a 2.2% jump for airline fares from June to July. A recent Fox poll shows the cost of living is still the number one issue for voters this November. In Washington, Mike Emanuel, Fox News.
6: Dollywood is set to open its night flight expedition ride to the public this week, and Fox Weather's Melanie Black spoke with Dollywood Company President Eugene Naughton at Dollywood in Pigeon Forge, Tennessee.
16: It must have been a huge undertaking, especially with all the technology, all the light displays. Let's talk about how big this is, too.
17: It's a big building, and our maintenance and construction team built this thing in 16 months. It's 44,000 square feet. That's as big as four football fields. Inside of the first ride experience is a ride through the Smokies where you're actually flying through. The next big opportunity on the ride is getting a chance to ride rapids of 500,000 gallons of water. And then, of course, the grand finale is searching after the secret lake with 1,200 synchronous fireflies as part of the grand finale.
16: And that was one of Dolly's favorite childhood memories.
6: And Tommy John, the namesake for a pioneering elbow surgery that saved his MLB career, dies at 83. I'm Carmen Roberts, and this is Fox News.
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5: To know your weather is on KNSI. Now your local forecast from the Hanson Paving Weather Center.
21: Mainly clear tonight with lows around 56. Winds out of the northwest around 5 miles per hour. Lots of sunshine with fog in spots. Early tomorrow, slight chance of rain showers. High of 82. Mainly cloudy skies tomorrow night. Chance for storms. Lows around 59. I'm staff meteorologist Paul Frombly on KNSI. Right now, 75.
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22: Up next hour, Bill Cleveland, Bill on the road. He is in Sheboygan, Wisconsin. Checked in with me earlier tonight. So we're going to go live to Sheboygan, Wisconsin and check in with BillOnTheRoad.com. Also next hour, Scott Colbert, our economy guru. There were some inflation numbers that came out earlier in the week. There's some interesting notes with the 30-year Treasury bill, but the overall state of the economy, we're going to go to a man who can break it down and make sense for it. Scott Colbert joins us once a month, and so we're going to talk with him a little bit later on in the show. And then this first hour, Mark Chandler, who is our go-to when it comes to things, all things military, lots to get to with him. What's going on with the Strait of Hormuz, what's going on with the aircraft carrier, some sad stories coming out of there. But now we're getting word that they're changing out the aircraft carrier. So we'll get to all of that with Mark Chandler. And where do we go next? We're running out of interceptors and all that. So we'll check in with Mark Chandler. This first half of the first hour, we're going to check in with Ari Fleischer, former White House press secretary and Fox News contributor, about the pressures of the job of White House press secretary now that Carol Levitt is stepping down. So we'll check in with him here in mere moments. America at Night, just getting started. Thanks for joining us.
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24: 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Now, seeing my grandson out on the water, it means everything to me. Watching him and taking in the blue waves, the sea breeze, the blurry horizon.
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7: The news coming out of the White House is that White House Press Secretary Carolyn Leavitt is stepping down. And to talk about it is somebody who knows a thing or two about the pressures of the job, former White House Press Secretary and Fox News contributor Ari Fleischer. Ari, welcome to America at Night.
8: Great to be with you. Thank you.
7: You know the pressures of this job. I'm wondering what your thoughts were when you heard that she was coming back from the pregnancy. I was shocked that she came back. I mean, the pressures of a normal person, but here's a mother of two children.
8: Well, first and foremost, after you leave that job, it is the best job in the world. It is fun. It is exciting. And Caroline's got a great future ahead of her. But you're right. When I was in that job, I did not yet have my children. I cannot imagine how difficult it is to split your duties, to split your mind, and to split your heart between that all-encompassing, all-time-encompassing job and having children. I don't know how she did it.
7: Yeah. So when you said you left the job, it wasn't the most fun while you were in the job, or after you looked back, you realized how much fun it was?
8: After I looked back, I realized how much fun it was. Yeah, the thing about the job, it is grueling, grinding pressure every single day. Now, a good press secretary loves that. You thrive on pressure. You want to be where the front page is going to be before anybody knows what's on the front page. But when you're in the thick of it, you don't realize how worn down, tired, and beat up you are. And that is just the White House pace. And that's what it's like to be that intermediary between the president and the press. And I did it in a much more civil, polite era, so to speak, compared to the brutal way politics and media are practiced today.
7: You know, it's funny you mentioned that the Bush-Cheney years were civil, right? You go back, I don't think we would consider that civil, but compared to what today is, I guess that was when politics was civil?
8: That's my point. That's my point of comparison. No, it wasn't entirely civil when I was there. There were clashes, and that's kind of built into the system. It got particularly pronounced and worse toward the end of the Bush years, and especially when social media came on the scene. But I was there pre-social media. I was there pre-texting. I was there in a different, calmer era, so to speak. Caroline has been doing this job as a mother in an era of texting, Twitter, social media, instant communications. Everything is red hot. There is no news cycle. It's a world of difference, and she's excelled at it.
7: Yeah. Ari Fleischer with us, former White House press secretary. They say that she is President Trump's one of his most trusted advisors. I would think that as a press secretary, you would all be one of the most trusted advisors. But is that the way it is?
8: Well, I think it comes down to who does he listen to? How many people can tell him something and have him change course or listen to them respectfully and follow through? That's what I take when people say that about Caroline. She's got the president's ear. He trusts her implicitly. She is a warrior on his behalf. So all the ingredients are there for her to be very effective behind the scenes, saying, Mr. President, I think you should do it this way, not that way. Give it a try.
7: Yeah. How much did she not just necessarily be the mouthpiece for the president, but how much did she shape the news? How much can you actually shape the news and sort of skew it to your point of view at that podium?
8: Well, that's what's really changed. The job of the press secretary today is to echo everything the president said and not make news. There was a time when the press secretary, particularly before TV cameras were in that briefing room, could play a much more constructive role for the press and telling them, don't cover it this way, cover it that way, and you'll be more accurate. Or sometimes to give a little and say, yeah. We messed up on that, and you're not wrong. That was really the way it was for George H.W. Bush in the first Bush administration. By the time I was there, you really couldn't do that anymore because everything was on live cable news. And if you admitted a mistake, boy, it became the lead story of cable news. In the print era of that briefing room, and when the networks were really the only thing out there that covered politics or the White House, there was no cable. You can shape the news better. You really can't do that anymore. You can just shape your echo chamber better today.
7: One of the things she brought into that room was the social media chair, right? There's now a spot for social media podcasters that's sort of alternative or new media. Is that beneficial? Does it help get the news out, or does it just add more gasoline to the fire?
8: No, it's 100% beneficial. It's a very wise recognition by a Republican administration that overwhelmingly the reporters in that room from the mainstream media are anti-Trump, anti-Republican. I actually wrote a book about this, and I figured out, it's public information, that the party registration of the 49 reporters who sit in those 49 seats in the briefing room, 12-1 Democrat to Republican. That's the ratio of those who are registered to vote who have those seats. And it is an overwhelmingly Democrat, liberal, mainstream media mindset and point of view that is brought against the press secretary. I argue it's one of the reasons they protected President Biden when he was in decline and really kept that information, shielded it, didn't dig deep into it. But they go after President Trump with tooth and nail. I thought it was very wise to bring in a different type of reporter into that room who will ask different questions from a different point of view. A little more ideological balance in that room is helpful.
7: So your contention is that you can't be a Democrat and critically look at a presidential candidate or a president from the same party? I mean, that's not necessarily the only reason why it can't be done. I mean, you can be critical. Is it possible to step outside of your own agenda, if you will, or your own political beliefs to sort of cover someone fairly?
8: It's possible on paper. It's possible in journalism school, but it was not to what happened during the 4 years of President Biden. I would argue that the reporters in that room during the Biden years really rolled over to just about everything and anything that the Biden White House told them. And they missed one of the greatest stories ever in the history of the presidency, which was the mental and physical decline of a president before their very eyes. And in fact, reporters played into that. Reporters were willing to basically tell the White House what their questions would be to get in the order of getting a question at a news conference. And then the president, we all saw, got those little cards with the picture of reporters and what the question would be. No, I don't think reporters in that era were fair. They were biased. And I think you're seeing it now and why it's important for a Republican in that room to bring in conservative reporters to restore just some sense of ideological fairness and balance in a room that otherwise is lopsided.
7: Let's talk about the timing of this. I don't think anyone's questioning it. It's her decision, and everyone certainly understands her situation. Two young kids at home, a brand new newborn. God love her. She has the right to go and be a mom and do what she wants to do. But 3 months until the elections, you're in the middle of an Iran situation. The economy is what it is. It's a very tenuous time for this Trump administration. How important is it for him to find the right person now?
8: Oh, it's always important. Because the White House press secretary sets the tone for everybody else in the party to follow. When a White House press secretary says it one way, says this or says that, you'll see Republican senators, congressmen, and other candidates, communications officials. Everybody kind of follows at the top of the totem pole. And so having an articulate, sharp, loyal spokesperson is essential. The hardest part is finding somebody who's like that, loyal to President Trump, who also is respected by the press corps. That's the hardest thing, because you don't just want to unabashed clash in that room. You really don't want just somebody wheeling a 2x4 and taking it to the heads of the press all day long. I don't think that's constructive. So finding that perfect person that's not in the middle, the person is on the president's side, but has the respect of the press corps, that's a tall order. We'll see what President Trump does.
7: Does it have to be somebody inside the administration? Can he go to somebody who's on TV, an outsider, and bring him in? Is that possible?
8: You know, I give a lot of thought to that. Much easier if the person comes from inside, because if you come from outside, it is very hard to figure out how White Houses work in the first place. It's very hard to know every position the president has taken. So therefore, you can say, as the president said 2 months ago, XYZ. If you're not aware of that, it's very hard to keep up with everything that the White House is doing. So unless it's a superstar from the outside that nobody on the inside can replace, I always have a bias to bring somebody in who's familiar, who knows the White House team, knows the White House staff. You know, there's a ton of questions the press secretary gets where you don't go to the president for the answer. You go to the National Security Advisor, or you go to the Chief of Counsel for Economic Advisors. You go to a host of people. If you have no relationships, if you don't know who those people are, you're going to be drinking water out of a fire hose for a job that is always a fire hose. Now you're on two fire hoses at the same time. That's a lot of fire hose in your mouth.
7: Yeah.
8: So that's why I make the case insider is a little easier.
7: Yeah. That's why there's only been only, you know, 23, 24, 25 of these White House press secretaries. Is there a camaraderie between, obviously between the same party, but, you know, a Jen Psaki? Is there a common bond between you and Jen Psaki, even though coming from two different parties?
8: You know, when I was there, there was. And actually, I hosted a lunch for all the living White House press secretaries. And almost everybody showed up from both parties. President Bush came in to just drop by and say hi. And I did that because I do think there's somewhat of a bond. We've all done that job. We know how hard it is. And when you leave the job, too, you get a little more respectful of the other party, et cetera. But that's frayed. That really has frayed. I think it started to fray toward the end of the Bush years. It got worse during the Obama years, and certainly it was bad during the Trump years, bad during the Biden years, bad again. It's just part of the polarization of Washington. I lament it. I try to operate in a much more convivial fashion, but it's the reality today.
7: Ari Fleischer with us, former White House press secretary during the Bush-Cheney years, now a Fox News contributor. Ari Fleischer, let me ask this question. Is it contentious when the cameras are on and when the cameras are off? It's much more collegial, or is it just as toxic when the cameras are off?
8: No, in my day, it was a night and day difference. And you knew that reporters were peacocking for the cameras when they would stand up and ask their questions. And then they knew they'd be on what they call the cutaway, the shot that just shows them asking the question. That's what they live for in that briefing room. It's a TV forum. In reality, when reporters come into your office, and the office is always accessible to the press, they are much more polite, much more civil. They're not putting on their game face in front of other reporters or their editors. It's a tale of two faces in that room, the briefing room and then the real life human room.
7: Tell me about the West Wing. How right or wrong did the West Wing get it? Because that's our really only look into this and a look behind the curtain. How right and wrong was the West Wing?
8: Sorry to disappoint fans of a TV show, but it was nothing like that at all. Most days at the White House have an element of boring to them. You know, there's not always a plane crash. There's not always a train wreck. There's not always something that goes on. There's the heavy, serious business of government. What are we going to do about Medicare? How do you solve Social Security funding shortfalls? There's a lot of important, boring work that is the daily makeup of the White House. It's not all tension, clash, drama, heated moments. And particularly in the Bush White House, people don't believe this, but there was no swearing. You know, nobody raised their voice, yelled at each other. It was really a civil place. I don't know enough about the inside of other White Houses to say if that's the case. I do know that when I told that to Mike McCurry, President Bill Clinton's former press secretary, he thought I had to be lying. He could not believe we could have meetings without people yelling at each other.
7: Mm. Did you have any favorites? Did you play favorites at all?
8: Sure. I mean, there were favorite reporters. There were reporters who were just, you know, politer, kinder, more civil. There were other reporters who just had short tempers, short fuses. Always seemed to be on edge. And I my style is the nicer reporters got more access, easier, faster answers. It's just human nature. It's the way a good reporter has to figure out how to appeal to the staff at the White House. And antagonism is not the best way.
7: Yeah. Ari Fleischer, just a few moments left with him, former White House press secretary, talking about Carolyn Leavitt stepping down. Take me in the future, Ari Fleischer. Where does it go from here? If it can't get any worse, what is it going to look like in 5 years from now?
8: Well, I'm a big believer in the pendulum theory, and I think that we're going through a polarizing phase right now. That won't last forever. It never does. And one day there will be somebody who really lifts everybody up, has a high job approval rating between both Democrats and Republicans, because the country is going to be thirsty for that type of leadership again. Right now, we're not. The country enjoys this polarization, and that's reflected in the briefing room. I think there will always be antagonism between the press secretary and the press, because that just comes with the territory. The press's job is to ask the hard, tough questions. I think they enjoy asking the hard, tough questions of Republicans more than they do with the Democrats, but that's just the way it is.
7: Yeah. If asked, would you serve again?
8: I've thought about that. It might be a lot of fun to go back in as press secretary to be the only one who's done it twice for one day. Or maybe just 1 hour. I'm sure I'd last a full day.
7: So I should bet on Kalshi yes for Ari Fleischer coming back?
8: No, I would bet definitely no.
7: Ari Fleischer, former White House press secretary, Fox News contributor, and Yankee fan. Ari Fleischer, thank you very much for a couple minutes of your busy day. Have a good day. Thanks for checking in.
8: My pleasure.
7: America at Night, back in a moment.
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5: When you need to know, your weather is on KNSI. Now your local forecast from the Hanson Paving Weather Center.
21: Mainly clear tonight with lows around 56. Winds out of the northwest around 5 miles per hour. Lots of sunshine with fog in spots early tomorrow. Slight chance of rain showers. High of 82. Mainly cloudy skies tomorrow night. Chance for storms. Lows around 59. I'm Staff Meteorologist Paul Frombly on KNSI. Right now, 75.
11: News on Angelo Bavaro. At least seven people are dead in Indiana after historic flooding.
12: In Indianapolis alone, crews have rescued dozens of people and pets as water poured into communities along the White River. Hundreds more have been evacuated in other parts of the state. In some parts of central Indiana, more than 11 inches of rain.
11: Fox's Chanley Painter. Downgraded tropical storm Lala is weakening and moving away from Hawaii.
13: 100 houses or more are damaged and lost.
11: Governor Josh Green adds landslides are a concern after pounding rain saturated grounds. President Trump is ordering the Pentagon to scale back joint exercises with South Korea, citing their cost and his good relationship with North Korean leader Kim Jong-un. He also criticized South Korea for declining efforts to help denuclearize Iran. 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
2: Hey, we got some breaking news as we're coming on the air tonight. The U.S. military, according to the Wall Street Journal, the U.S. military is preparing to replace the USS Abraham Lincoln with the USS George Washington. As part of a scheduled Middle East deployment, U.S. officials said there were growing concerns over living conditions aboard the Lincoln and the strain on the troops during the war, so they are making the switch. To talk about that and everything else going on in the Middle East is our go-to guy, retired U.S. Marine Corps intelligence officer and deputy director, former, for intelligence for the Joint Chiefs of Staff, Mark Chandler. Mark, welcome to America at Night once again.
3: McGraw, thank you. I appreciate you having me and talking tonight.
2: You got it. Let's talk about this news about the USS Abraham Lincoln. The news came out the last couple of days that there was some serious strain on these troops. It's the longest deployment by the Navy, and now the swap out. I guess this is a good move, I would think.
3: Yeah, it absolutely is a good move. The folks, the sailors on the Lincoln have been at sea for almost 9 months, 270 days or something like that. You have to realize a typical deployment is 6 months. In the Marine Corps, we would go out on our six-month deployments on ships that we would go out there with the Navy. But when you're on those type of what we call a routine deployment, you're making port calls. You're able to get off those ships. You're able to resupply those ships in a large port. You know, so you get a break from the constant pressure that you're always on that ship, never able to go in. Now, you combine what they've been and you combine combat operations, that takes a heavy toll on the crew. Absolutely.
2: It seems like they nothing was going to happen until this went public. I'm surprised they just didn't sort of make the change on their own.
3: Well, the thing with this is, and I'll be careful how I want to approach this, but as you look at the overall capabilities, you know, if you go back a couple of decades, we used to have 13 aircraft carriers. We could put carriers out there. We could rotate them in and out. But just based on the shrinking size of the U.S. military and the U.S. Navy, which in my humble opinion is vastly undersized, you know, you have to rely on limited number of ships, more time at sea. And when a combat operation kicks off, well, that's come inside of what would have scheduled for a six-month rotation now becomes a nine-month rotation. So it's hard to throw combat inside this normal six-month rotation. It gets complex, and now you're seeing the negative effects of what happens like that.
2: Yeah.
3: Something similar happened when I deployed to Saudi Arabia in 1990 for Desert Shield. You know, we ended up being over there, my unit, at least 9 months because we had to wait for combat operations. So things start to change and the dynamics in there starts to affect your operational tempo.
2: A lot of people talk about supporting other troops, and oftentimes they get overlooked in situations like this. And I don't know how much attention the USS Abraham Lincoln got over the last couple of months, but clearly we need to take care of those troops, rotate them in, rotate them out, get them healthy, get them mentally stable, because being on a ship for 9 months, that is a drain, right? I mean, that's not just 9 months at work. That's 9 months of high stressful work. Tell me about life on an aircraft carrier.
3: Well, first off, let's look. You got about 5,000 people on an aircraft carrier. The numbers fluctuate, but I'll just round it to 5,000. And in that, you're talking, that's your life. That's, you're on a 1,000-foot-long ship for 6 months at a time, or however long you're out there. But you live, eat, breathe on that ship. So your daily routine, and we might talk about going to an 8-to-5 job. There is no 8-to-5 job when you're at sea. You're sometimes 12 hours on, maybe 12 off, but most of the time in this high tempo, you're talking 18 hours a day. Now you're trying to get through. You're living with people closer than you've ever lived with people in your life. There is just nowhere to go to get away from anyone in the normal human nature of things where I want to just, okay, you made me mad, I'm going to go get some space. There's no space. So combine all the human interaction with the stress of combat, with being away from your family. And let's not forget, the families back home are also going through this stressful environment. And then you're in this high tempo. So you've got a lot of this going. When I was in Saudi Arabia for Desert Shield, Desert Storm, at least I was on land. I wasn't confined to 1,000 feet of space where I went there. And, it gets stressful. We're all going through it. You got to be a special breed to be a sailor and be out there that long. So that's a really tough environment. And you're eating the same food every day. It gets a little old, and especially if you don't get to resupply. So you're just, the sacrifices that these young Americans are making is just a tremendous sacrifice that people just don't get to see or realize what we're putting our young sailors and soldiers and airmen through all the time.
2: Yeah, breaking news as we just were coming on the air. According to the Wall Street Journal, the U.S. military is replacing the USS Abraham Lincoln with the USS George Washington. Mark Chandler, our guest, let's talk about what's going on in the Middle East. There looks like there are no good options and no good deal to be made. We haven't talked to you in a couple of weeks or so. Now Iran is making demands on the United States, which is a bizarre statement to make. Where do we go from here? How do you see this playing out? What are your thoughts?
3: Well, I think what you're looking at, and you can hear the rhetoric from both sides of who's in charge of the Strait of Hormuz, who's controlling what's going on. I think both things can be true at this stage. The United States is in charge of the Strait of Hormuz to the point where we're controlling ships that are going to or from Iran. However, Iran is in control of the Strait of Hormuz of ships going everywhere. So they're kind of blockading that. We're from the high of 100 and something ships a day before the war started. We're being single digits per day that are making it through. So I would give the upper hand, to Iran on controlling the strategic nature of the Strait of Hormuz. And I think they feel that, especially when you see that the points that they came out with over the weekend of tell the United States to get out of the region, no more attacks, pay reparations, all those added conditions before they're going to reach a deal, Iran feels very emboldened. And as they feel that, they're going to maintain what they feel. We have to realize, not look at it from what we think about them, but how Iran feels about this, is they feel they have that upper hand. And as long as that's their position, they're going to maintain it, especially with all the hardliners that are really in charge in Iran at this time. So that, what's it going to take? I'm looking, the economic sanctions that we have combined with the blockade and the sanctions, those are going to have to last for months if we don't want to go to combat operations again. And because Iran, the leadership, has a higher threshold of pain than we do in the United States for an economic challenge. And I'll stop there. I've rambled on a minute.
2: Yeah, no, it's all good stuff. Looking back, decapitating the head of the snake, we didn't have anybody to negotiate with after. It sort of split into a faction. So in some ways, going after the head of the country might have been easier if we would have kept them in place. At least we would have had someone to negotiate with. Or it's that you're damned if you do and you're damned if you don't.
3: Well, and that's a good point, McGraw. When you start to look at that, the devil we knew at the start on February 27th, before we started the strikes, is different than the devil we know on February 29th and what happened after we started the strike, or February 28th. So when we start to look at how this plays out, you know, you may have a valid point there. I think if we look at it a different perspective, maybe we should have, maybe this is a hydra and we should have cut some more heads off of the snakes to look at that and really get down to a level that we'll negotiate. Instead, you know, we kind of back them against the wall and now they're really entrenched in how they're going to, you know, stand up to the United States. It's a lot about the fanaticism that the Islamic regime is ruling Iran with. So, yeah, maybe it would have been good to negotiate, but I will offer you this. 7 U.S. administrations failed in their negotiations with that regime that was in place before we started bombing.
2: Yeah, no, and that's been my point all along is if you can't trust them for the last 7 administrations, why can you trust them now? So what's the point to negotiate with them? There's no one there who we trust. So who are we cutting a deal with?
3: But we're not cutting a deal with anybody in Iran at this time that will be in the U.S. favor. And let me point out that while we may be a little bit impatient in America and in the West, and we start to see how the sanctions may take hold and start to have a negative impact, but I'll go back to it's going to take a while for that to happen. Any deal that leaves the current leadership in charge in Iran will have a negative impact on the United States and the Western world, not just into next year or the next, but I would say for as long as that leadership stays in place. So another 47 years, if we play this out, that's what we've worked ourselves into at this time. You can't trust them. And as long as this Islamic regime is in place, you will never be able to trust them.
2: Mark Chandler, retired U.S. Marine Corps intelligence officer, former deputy director for intelligence for the Joint Chiefs of Staff. He has been in the room, and he is nice enough to give us his expertise. I've asked you this every time you've come on the show, it seems like, and you've always given a straight answer. I'm going to ask it to you again, but it's the story of being short on interceptors and not having enough of them. The interceptors cost millions. The drones they take out cost thousands. But it seems like, as you've said before, we have enough, but we're running a little thin. It seems like President Trump, if you read between the lines, has called off more strikes in Iran because they're afraid of those number of interceptors that are being depleted.
3: Right, and so there's a couple of levels to this perspective of our inventory, our weapons inventory. I will say that, you know, and I've tried to look at this because I know you're going to keep digging on this, McGraw, but but when I look at this, I

0: inventory and requirement for those conflicts. And they're keeping that powder dry, so to speak. So that, yes, I am concerned now about fighting Iran and the level of conflict, because Iran still maintains a lot of missiles and a lot of drones. So we have to watch that, but the military will accomplish whatever mission is given it, and we'll be okay. Concerning, but I'm not scared. I'm not going to run and hide or not conduct an offensive operation because I don't have enough of this. They do have that.
1: With a couple minutes left, Mark Chandler, let's switch to Russia and Ukraine. That continues to be a slog. And Iran, we heard, turned the corner with the technology, with the drones. We're hearing mixed messages now. What are you seeing and hearing out of that theater?
0: Well, I want to take you back about, let's go back maybe 45, 60 days. And what we started to see was Ukraine having a major negative impact on Russia with its deep strike, with its own drone capability. Ukraine has really done fantastic in developing a deep strike drone capability, and that's negatively affected Russia in Mother Russia, but also in Crimea, what they took in 2014. So when you look at that, they're having that negative effect, and that's putting a lot of pressure on Putin, who doesn't care about the Russian people, just kind of like the Islamic regime doesn't care about the Iranian people. However, because of that pressure that Ukraine has put on them, Russia has really started pounding back at the civilians inside Ukraine and also the civilian infrastructure. So you're seeing, I would call it a mini escalation because of Ukraine's success. Russia hasn't made any gains on the ground, but this is turning into a drone and missile fight to see who can affect whose infrastructure the most, kind of wearing out and going after your population, so to speak, for what Russia's doing to Ukraine.
1: Yeah, really sad stuff. Last question for you, Mark Chandler, and that is this. These two situations has really changed the face of warfare going forward, is it not? I mean, now going forward, it's all going to be about drones?
0: I would say if you're not looking at how to use drones in an attack and defend against drones in a defense, then you are sadly mistaken. I'm going to teach an intel and war class this fall semester, and what I'm teaching now is going to be vastly different from what I taught a year ago because of the evolution, and it affects intelligence gathering. You just have to look at how the battlefield has evolved in the last 3 to 4 years, and the two wars we're seeing now are prime examples of how warfare has changed and will change going into the next 5 to 10 years.
1: There's a lot of talking heads out there, none better than Mark Chandler, retired U.S. Marine Corps intelligence officer, former deputy director of foreign intelligence for the Joint Chiefs of Staff, and get some lucky students this semester at Coastal Carolina as you as a professor. Mark Chandler, thank you very much for your time. As always, it is valuable, valuable information. Be safe, and we'll talk to you soon.
0: Thank you, McGraw. Have a great evening.
1: You got it. Mark Chandler. America at Night, back in a moment.
2: America at Night with McGraw Millhaven.
3: 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Now, seeing my grandson out on the water, it means everything to me. Watching him and taking in the blue waves, the sea breeze, the blurry horizon.
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13: All right, coming up, stay right there. Next hour, we're going to check in with Scott Colbert, our economist. We got some news about inflation numbers, which were a little bit down. What's going on with the Dow? What's going on with the bond markets? The United States is propping up the yen. We got lots to talk to with Scott Colbert, who I think is one of the best in the business. I tried to find somebody better, couldn't do it. Scott's the best. He breaks it down so that people like you and me who didn't go to Wharton School of Business can figure it out. And then it's Thursday night. We check in with Bill Clevin. Bill on the road. He is in Sheboygan, Wisconsin. We are big in Sheboygan, Wisconsin. So wake up your mother in Sheboygan. We're talking Sheboygan to the national audience. Got a text from a guy in Utah. He didn't leave a name. We were talking about Al Gore's movie An Inconvenient Truth last night. He texts in, "My daughter wanted to see the Al Gore movie, so I took her. She asked me what I thought of it. I told her I thought it was hooey, the polite way of saying BS. She wouldn't talk to me for a year and a half. So that's a you gotta find a way to talk to people who you disagree with politically. You just it's your daughter, it's your dad. It's so sad. It's just not worth it. It's your dad, it's your daughter. Find some common ground. So much more to agree on than disagree on. All right, stay right there. We'll get to all of that with Scott Colbert and Bill on the Road. Text line is always open, 1-844-2-McGraw, 1-844-262-4729. We'll take phone calls in the last hour, voicemails, text messages, whenever you want. Our executive director this hour is Alex Hinton. Our engineer tonight is Richard Good. I'm McGraw Millhaven, and this is America at Night on Westwood One.
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26: Assessing the aftermath, I'm Angelo Bavaro, Fox News. Hawaii leaders giving an update on what is now Tropical Storm Lala and the damage that storm caused.
27: As Lala weakens and moves away from the islands, it's revealing damage and potential dangers in its wake. Hawaii Governor Josh Green said preliminary estimates show
28: 100 houses or more are damaged and lost.
27: He added, through the storm, rain saturated land on Hawaii and other locations, which will present an additional hazard moving forward.
28: When you have 28 inches of rain, they had 28 inches of rain in some areas, there's just going to be a ton of landslides on the Big Island.
27: Flash flood warnings and other advisories are in effect for most of the island chain. Gernal Scott, Fox News.
26: Historic flooding in Indiana has left at least seven people dead after days of severe storms. The White River reached record levels, forcing evacuations and hundreds of rescues. Officials warn residents to stay away from fast-moving floodwaters. The Trump administration has approved an emergency declaration to provide federal disaster assistance. President Trump is ordering the Pentagon to scale back the joint exercises the U.S. and South Korea have conducted for decades. Fox's Jill Nadeau reports.
29: The president posted on Truth Social that he's instructed the Secretary of War to substantially reduce U.S. joint military exercises with South Korea. That comes just days after North Korea resumed ballistic missile testing activities that are banned by the U.N. But the president said he has a good relationship with North Korea's Kim Jong-un, and since he's been leader of the U.S., the North Koreans have been unthreatening. The president also made it clear he's not happy that the South Koreans didn't assist the U.S. in military action against Iran. Jill Nato, Fox News.
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0: Hello, everyone. 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Thank you for joining me for the 52-episode podcast series, The Life of Jesus.
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26: A 60-day ceasefire between the U.S. and Iran appears set to expire tomorrow without a peace agreement.
3: Reports indicate very little progress on a diplomatic solution to reopen the Strait of Hormuz and address Iran's nuclear ambitions. This weekend, Iran continued attacks in the Strait. On Saturday, a bulk carrier reported being hit by an unknown projectile. A day prior, an Emirati oil vessel was also targeted. With a focus on Iran, we're also tracking the latest developments between Israel and Iran-backed Hezbollah in Lebanon. Hezbollah violated the ceasefire over the weekend, wounding three Israeli soldiers. This prompted Israel to launch a new round of airstrikes against targets in southern Lebanon.
26: Fox's Trey Yingst. The Russia-Ukraine war is escalating with both sides launching major drone and missile attacks. Ukraine carried out one of its largest drone assaults on Russia, killing at least six people. Russia also launching strikes across Ukraine, killing civilians and damaging infrastructure, while a NATO fighter jet shot down a drone that entered Romanian airspace. Attorney General Todd Blanche says he is committed to delivering justice for those the government wronged.
4: Ahead of his nomination as Attorney General, Todd Blanche faced pressure to provide guarantees on a couple issues. One of them was the $1.8 billion anti-weaponization fund. Well, Blanche appeared on Fox News Sunday saying that both he and the president believe that the Justice Department was used against people and that Trump thinks those people should be compensated. That being said, Blanche says that individuals could sue. The fund will not be used.
5: The fund is dead, or whatever word you want to use. It never started, so it's not as if the fund is coming back.
4: Another concern, the Department of Justice's settlement that shields President Trump and family members from past IRS tax audits. Blanche clarified the audit immunity does not cover future tax returns.
26: That is Fox's Alex Hogan reporting. I'm Angelo Bavaro, and this is Fox News.
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24: 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Now your local forecast from the Hanson Paving Weather Center.
25: Mainly clear tonight with lows around 56. Winds out of the northwest around 5 miles per hour. Lots of sunshine with fog in spots early tomorrow. Slight chance of rain showers. High of 82. Mainly cloudy skies tomorrow night. Chance for storms. Lows around 59. I'm Staff Meteorologist Paul Frombly on KNSI.
7: Currently, it's 68 degrees.
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10: Of course, open phones. We'll talk about all the things that go boom in the night. So we'll do that in hour number three. Hour number two, we're going to... Do you know that the Broadway musical, The Lion King, is fast approaching 30 years on Broadway? It is one of the most magical Broadway shows you'll ever see. We saw it recently, and we had a chance to sit down. We're going to have a chance to sit down with the woman who plays Nala. Is Simba's girlfriend, I guess you would say, in the Broadway production of The Lion King. It is truly magic right there on the theater. So we will talk to her later today. Also, Matt Wolf, our entertainment guru, is going to join us. We got lots to get to, including, has anybody seen the trailer for the new Rocky? I Play Rocky. It's the story of how Sylvester Stallone brought Rocky to the stage. I watched it earlier today, and I think I've watched it 17 times since then. Okay, guilty. Rocky. I'm a Rocky guy. We'll get into all that. This first hour, though, we touched on this subject late last week, and it was so interesting. We decided to get a couple of experts to talk about it. Do you know that in recent years, there have been a number of parents that have been harassed, citationed, arrested for the crime of allowing their children to play outside unsupervised, believe it or not? And this started us having a conversation of what we did when we were kids. They open up the door and you had to be home when the street lights went on, and they didn't know where we were, and we came home with skin knees and a chock full of memories. We survived, but what's happening now to the kids today? What is the physical toll? What's the emotional toll of not being allowed to go play in the park or go play a pickup game in the church parking lot? We'll talk to that with a professor, and we're also going to talk to a parent who has been arrested for allowing their children to play outside unsupervised. Is it great parenting or is it good parenting? We're going to talk about all that in this first hour. So stay right there. Hang tight. When we come back, we'll talk to a professor who studies this exact thing from Boston College. Stay right there. America at Night, back in a moment.
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1: All right, welcome back. Kids playing outside unsupervised is such a rare occurrence these days that if somebody sees a bunch of kids playing in a park unsupervised, they call the cops to talk about this. And the demise of unsupervised play by our nation's youth is Dr. Peter Gray. 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Doctor, welcome to America at Night. Thanks for joining us.
2: Thank you for inviting me.
1: Let's talk about today's children and what is fact and what is myth. Are the children today going through some type of mental health crisis as a generation?
2: This is true. This is not a brand new thing. There has been an increase in anxiety, depression, even terrible to say it, suicide among children over several decades now. It's been a continuous, almost continuous increase. There was a little dip for a while, but a huge increase. So, for example, the rate of suicide, if you want to take the extreme of mental health problem, by the end of the 20th century was four times what it was in the 1950s. So this has been occurring over a long time. We have been gradually reducing children's opportunities to do the things that children need to do to be psychologically healthy. And we're seeing the consequences of that.
1: So
2: this has been especially true since about the 1980s. But it was even beginning earlier than that we were restricting children's activities in detrimental ways.
1: So even though we can blame social media, this was happening long before social media came onto the scene.
2: Social media is overhyped as the problem. The only people who really, almost the only people who dispute the social media theory of the problem are the people doing the research on social media. They have routinely claimed, based on numerous studies, that social media, smartphones and so on, does not account for the recent rise in anxiety and depression among young people. For one thing, this recent rise is an American phenomenon. Did not occur in Europe. And European kids are on social media and iPhones as much as ours. The problem is something, you know, wouldn't it be simple? It kind of sounds like a simple thing. All we have to do is take the smartphone and social media away from kids and they'll be all right. By 1990, we were already at as high a rate of anxiety, depression, and suicide among young people as we are today. That was long before social media and smartphones.
1: So you, as a research professor of psychology and neuroscience, you have data that shows social media is not as big of a mental health issue as people claim it to be?
2: That's absolutely correct. And you can ask anybody who has been doing this research. I haven't been doing the research, but I've been reviewing the research, reading it, talking to the researchers, reading the review articles of the research, the meta-analyses, and so on. And the evidence is simply not there. Social media, smartphones can have harmful effects, as almost anything can have harm, and it can have beneficial effects. Overall, they tend to cancel one another out. So what the research shows is there's not even a meaningful correlation overall between how much time kids are on social media or how much time they're on their smartphones and indices of their mental health. You can find some cases. You could always find, you can use case stories to improve anything you want, because with millions of kids out there, there's always something that happens to somebody. Just like in 1979, there was a kid who was snatched away on the street and murdered, which resulted in a huge social change where we stopped letting kids go outdoors anymore because of one or two incidents of that. So we overreact when we hear of particular cases, not thinking about how rare those cases are. And, you know, we're not designed really to think statistically. How often does this occur? How, you know, what do the data really tell us? know, the serious problem right now that kids are suffering from is anxiety and depression. This is a huge problem. Something like 30% of teenagers are suffering from anxiety, depression at a clinically significant level. That's a big problem, and that is not normal. That's not normal for children. That did not happen in the 1950s. It did not occur in the 1970s when my child was a kid. This is something that has occurred over time, and we have created it because we are not letting children do what they need to do to be psychologically healthy.
1: Dr. Peter Gray is with us, a research professor of psychology and neuroscience at Boston College. And you say, Professor, that it's because we're not allowing children to go outside and play unsupervised? It's as simple as that that has caused this epidemic?
2: Well, that is one big part of it. It's not the only part of it. That's one big part of it. And as much as we might want to say it's as simple as that, the reasons why children are not outdoors and playing with other people is fairly complex. It's a lot of reasons. I don't want to blame parents for it. It's a whole societal change which has made it far more difficult for kids to go outside and play, far less inducement for kids to go outside and play and find other kids. In my new book, Restoring Childhood, I talk about 13 societal changes, all of beginning as early as the 1960s, all of which have changed our society in such a way that children are far less likely to be able to play independently of adults, and especially to play independently of adults with other kids. This is a biological imperative. If you think about it, you know, that children, like all mammals, are born completely dependent on their parents or other adult caretakers. And the whole task of childhood is to become increasingly independent. So children are born with these strong drives to do what they can for themselves, to get away from adults, care and protection for certain amounts of time, to interact with their peers where they have to deal with other people on an equal basis, and there's no adult authority figure solving their problems for them. And this is an extraordinarily strong biological drive, and we are preventing children from abiding by that drive, from carrying it out. And so we should not be surprised that this is having detrimental effects on their development.
1: How young? I mean, there are some stories of 6-year-olds going out and playing outside unsupervised at the park down the street. Are you saying that's okay to let a 6-year-old go down the street and play in a park?
2: You know, it depends on the 6-year-old. It depends on the park. It depends on the neighborhood. And who is the best judge of that? Who is the best? Is it the state who's the best judge of that? Is it the cops who's the best judge of that, or is it the parents who's the best judge of that? Now, parents are going to make some mistakes. Parents are not perfect, but parents, by and large, are the ones who know their kids, know the neighborhood, and know what their children are capable of. There's no, you know, let me tell you a story that people might be shocked by. When I was 4 years old, living in a working-class district of Minneapolis, a very busy street. My mother was a single mom at that time, and my grandmother was the stay-at-home caretaker, and she was somewhat handicapped. She had difficulty walking. When I was 4 years old, she would send me 2 blocks away by myself to pick up things at the store for her. Now, 4 was a bit unusual even then. I was big for my age, and honestly, I was mature for my age. But to do that at 5 or 6, that was regular. Kids regularly walked to kindergarten by themselves at age 5. My son in the 1970s walked to kindergarten by himself to kindergarten. So this, even as recently as the 1970s, this was expected. you read advice to parents columns in magazines like Parent Magazine and Good Housekeeping back in the 1970s and earlier, and you'll hear advice like, if your child isn't walking to school by themselves, they should be. You need to encourage them to do this. It's time. If they're 5 or 6 years old, they should be able to do this. This is what we are. What we see today is absurd. Anybody looking at this from an understanding of the history of children, people looking at this from non-Western cultures, you know, developed nations where the children, believe it or not, are happier than they are here, even though they're much poorer because they're given so much more freedom, would think it's ridiculous. In a country like ours, we're not letting children go out by themselves.
1: The new book that comes out in September is called Restoring Childhood. Professor Peter Gray is our guest for a couple more minutes. We don't have enough time, but let me ask this question. Overscheduling children, they instead of going to the park and playing a pickup game of stickball with the other kids who show up at the park, we have select teams. We take the kids in a car and drive them to, you know, 200, 300 miles to go play a select tournament somewhere. Is that also part of the problem?
2: That is absolutely also part of the problem. So what we have to understand is these adult-directed sports and so on are not play. This is not a substitute for play. Children are not learning how to take control of their own lives when they're in that situation. The other thing that I need to say is what I've described so far is just part of the problem of the anxiety and depression. The other part is we are continuously putting children into ever more stressful, competitive, achievement-measured situations. School has become increasingly that way over time. More and more focus on school, more and more belief, you know, kids believing that if they fail a course or they don't get all A's, that their life is going to be ruined. Kids have become extraordinary, especially in the sort of so-called sort of high-achievement schools. Kids have become extraordinarily anxious about their school performance. Similarly, with a lot of these competitive sports, I mean, sports should just be fun. This should be play. But there are a lot of kids stressed out. I have heard of kids who've committed suicide because they lost a sports game. They've realized they're not going to make it to the next level. They felt like they're failures in life. Think what we're doing to kids when we put them in these kinds of stressful situations where we have these high expectations of them that leads them to believe that somehow they're failures as human beings if they don't meet these high expectations.
1: Pretty extraordinary. Peter Gray, I got about a minute. Parents will feel guilty if they let their children out. They'll feel guilty. They feel like a bad parent, right? Society it tells them that if they're not in these competitive sports, if they're not at these high-achieving schools, they're somehow a lesser parent.
2: That's why I think it's a societal problem, not just a parent's problem. I've heard this exact same thing from many, many parents. I've heard parents say to me, you know, I know, Peter, or sometimes you'll say Dr. Gray, I know you're right, and I know that my child would be fine and would thrive by going out and playing in the park with his friend without me there. He'd be doing better. He'd be happier. I know you're right, but I can't do it.
1: Yeah,
2: and
1: we gotta leave.
2: I can't do it because people are going to blame me for being a bad parent if I do.
1: Peter Gray, great stuff. We'll have you back later to talk more about it. His new book is called Restoring Childhood, How to Set Kids Free in the Age of Anxiety. Professor Peter Gray of Boston College. Thank you, sir. Have a good night. America at Night, back in a moment.
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3: When you need to know, your weather is on KNSI. Now your local forecast from the Hanson Paving Weather Center.
8: Mainly clear tonight with lows around 56. Winds out of the northwest around 5 miles per hour. Lots of sunshine with fog in spots. Early tomorrow, slight chance of rain showers. High of 82. Mainly cloudy skies tomorrow night. Chance for storms. Lows around 59. I'm Staff Meteorologist Paul Frombly on KNSI. Currently, it's 68 degrees.
9: Fox News, I'm Ted Lindner. President Trump's ordering the Pentagon to scale back joint exercises with South Korea.
10: The president said he has a good relationship with North Korea's Kim Jong-un. The president also made it clear he's not happy that the South Koreans didn't assist the U.S. in military action against Iran.
9: Fox's Jill Nato. And search and rescue operations underway in Hawaii after Hurricane Lala was downgraded to a tropical storm on Sunday. Speaking to reporters, Hawaii's Governor Josh Green says 226 members of the National Guard are on hand to assist in the recovery efforts.
11: Many thanks to General Logan and his whole team. We will send more. I've also been in touch with people that are at Pohakuloa. The feds, the military there are going to be more than willing to help us. We'll probably use their aid to get there. We've had a bunch of high water vehicles here.
9: At least one person dead after a car crash and several homes were swept off their foundations. 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
0: This is America at Night with McGraw-Milhaven.
1: Hey, we got some breaking news as we're coming on the air tonight. The U.S. military, according to the Wall Street Journal, the U.S. military is preparing to replace the USS Abraham Lincoln with the USS George Washington as part of a scheduled Middle East deployment. U.S. officials said there were growing concerns over living conditions aboard the Lincoln and the strain on the troops during the war, so they are making the switch. To talk about that and everything else going on in the Middle East is our go-to guy, retired U.S. Marine Corps intelligence officer and deputy director, former, for intelligence for the Joint Chiefs of Staff, Mark Chandler. Mark, welcome to America at Night once again.
12: McGraw, thank you. I appreciate you having me and talking tonight.
1: You got it. Let's talk about this news about the USS Abraham Lincoln. The news came out the last couple of days that there was some serious strain on these troops. It's the longest deployment by the Navy, and now the swap out. I guess this is a good move, I would think.
12: Yeah, it absolutely is a good move. The folks, the sailors on the Lincoln have been at sea for almost 9 months, 270 days or something like that. You have to realize a typical deployment is 6 months. In the Marine Corps, we would go out on our six-month deployments on ships that we would go out there with the Navy. But when you're on those type of what we call a routine deployment, you're making port calls. You're able to get off those ships. You're able to resupply those ships in a large port. You know, so you get a break from the constant pressure that you're always on that ship, never able to go in. Now, you combine what they've been and you combine combat operations, that takes a heavy toll on the crew, absolutely.
1: It seems like they nothing was going to happen until this went public. I'm surprised they just didn't sort of make the change on their own.
12: Well, the thing with this is, and I'll be careful how I want to approach this, but as you look at the overall capabilities, you know, if you go back a couple of decades, we used to have 13 aircraft carriers. We could put carriers out there. We could rotate them in and out. But just based on the shrinking size of the U.S. military and the U.S. Navy, which, in my humble opinion, is vastly undersized, you know, you have to rely on limited number of ships, more time at sea. And when a combat operation kicks off, well, that's come inside of what would have scheduled for a six-month rotation now becomes a nine-month rotation. So it's hard to throw combat inside this normal six-month rotation. It gets complex, and now you're seeing the negative effects of what happens like that.
1: Yeah.
12: Something similar happened when I deployed to Saudi Arabia in 1990 for Desert Shield. You know, we ended up being over there, my unit, at least 9 months because we had to wait for combat operations. So things start to change, and the dynamics in there starts to affect your operational tempo.
1: A lot of people talk about supporting other troops, and oftentimes they get overlooked in situations like this. And I don't know how much attention the USS Abraham Lincoln got over the last couple of months, but clearly we need to take care of those troops, rotate them in, rotate them out, get them healthy, get them mentally stable, because being on a ship for 9 months, that is a drain, right? I mean, that's not just 9 months at work. That's 9 months of high stressful work. Tell me about life on an aircraft carrier.
12: Well, first off, let's look. You got about 5,000 people on an aircraft carrier. The numbers fluctuate, but I'll just round it to 5,000. And in that, you're talking, that's your life. That's you're on a 1,000-foot-long ship for 6 months at a time or however long you're out there. But you live, eat, breathe on that ship. So your daily routine, and we might talk about going to an 8-to-5 job. There is no 8-to-5 job when you're at sea. You're sometimes 12 hours on, maybe 12 off, but most of the time in this high tempo, you're talking 18 hours a day. Now you're trying to get through. You're living with people closer than you've ever lived with people in your life. There is just nowhere to go to get away from anyone in the normal human nature of things where I want to just, okay, you made me mad. I'm going to go get some space. There's no space. So combine all the human interaction with the stress of combat, with being away from your family. And let's not forget, the families back home are also going through this stressful environment. And then you're in this high tempo. So you've got a lot of this going. When I was in Saudi Arabia for Desert Shield, Desert Storm, at least I was on land. I wasn't confined to 1,000 feet of space where I went there. And it gets stressful. We're all going through it. You got to be a special breed to be a sailor and be out there that long. So that's a really tough environment. and you're eating the same food every day. It gets a little old, and especially if you don't get to resupply. So you're just, the sacrifices that these young Americans are making is just a tremendous sacrifice that people just don't get to see or realize what we're putting our young sailors and soldiers and airmen through all the time.
1: Yeah, breaking news as we just were coming on the air. According to the Wall Street Journal, the U.S. military is replacing the USS Abraham Lincoln with the USS George Washington. Mark Chandler, our guest, let's talk about what's going on in the Middle East. There looks like there are no good options and no good deal to be made. We haven't talked to you in a couple of weeks or so. Now Iran is making demands on the United States, which is a bizarre statement to make. Where do we go from here? How do you see this playing out? What are your thoughts?
12: Well, I think what you're looking at, and you can hear the rhetoric from both sides of who's in charge of the Strait of Hormuz, who's controlling what's going on. I think both things can be true at this stage. The United States is in charge of the Strait of Hormuz to the point where we're controlling ships that are going to or from Iran. However, Iran is in control of the Strait of Hormuz of ships going everywhere. So they're kind of blockading that. We're from the high of 100 and something ships a day before the war started. We're being single digits per day that are making it through. So I would give the upper hand, you know, to Iran on controlling the strategic nature of the Strait of Hormuz. And I think they feel that, especially when you see that the points that they came out with over the weekend of tell the United States to get out of the region, no more attacks, pay reparations, all those added conditions before they're going to reach a deal. Iran feels very emboldened. And as they feel that, they're going to maintain what they feel. We have to realize, not look at it from what we think about them, but how Iran feels about this, is they feel they have that upper hand. And as long as that's their position, they're going to maintain it, especially with all the hardliners that are really in charge in Iran at this time. So that, what's it going to take? I'm looking, you know, the economic sanctions that we have combined with the blockade and the sanctions, those are going to have to last for months if we don't want to go to combat operations again. And because Iran, the leadership, has a higher threshold of pain than we do in the United States for an economic challenge. And I'll stop there. I've rambled on a minute.
1: Yeah, no, it's all good stuff. Looking back, decapitating the head of the snake, we didn't have anybody to negotiate with after. It sort of split into a faction. So in some ways, going after the head of the country might have been easier if we would have kept them in place. At least we would have had someone to negotiate with. Or it's that you're damned if you do and you're damned if you don't.
12: Well, and that's a good point, McGraw. When you start to look at that, you know, the devil we knew at the start on February 27th, before we started the strikes, is different than the devil we know on February 29th and what happened after we started the strike, or February 28th. So when we start to look at how this plays out, you know, you may have a valid point there. I think if we look at it a different perspective, maybe this is a hydra, and we should have cut some more heads off of the snakes to look at that and really get down to a level that we'll negotiate. Instead, you know, we kind of backed them against the wall, and now they're really entrenched in how they're going to, you know, stand up to the United States. It's a lot about the fanaticism that the Islamic regime is ruling Iran with. So, yeah, maybe it would have been good to negotiate, but I will offer you this. 7 U.S. administrations failed in their negotiations with that regime that was in place before we started bombing.
1: Yeah, no, and that's been my point all along is if you can't trust them for the last 7 administrations, why can you trust them now? So what's the point to negotiate with them? There's no one there who we trust. So who are we cutting a deal with?
12: But we're not cutting a deal with anybody in Iran at this time that will be in the U.S. favor. And let me point out that while we may be a little bit impatient in America and in the West, and we start to see how the sanctions may take hold and start to have a negative impact, but I'll go back to it's going to take a while for that to happen. any deal that leaves the current leadership in charge in Iran will have a negative impact on the United States and the Western world, not just into next year or the next, but I would say for as long as that leadership stays in place. So another 47 years if we play this out. That's what we've worked ourselves into at this time. You can't trust them. And as long as this Islamic regime is in place, you will never be able to trust them.
1: Mark Chandler, retired U.S. Marine Corps intelligence officer, former deputy director for intelligence for the Joint Chiefs of Staff. He has been in the room, and he is nice enough to give us his expertise. I've asked you this every time you've come on the show, it seems like, and you've always given a straight answer. I'm going to ask it to you again, but it's the story of being short on interceptors and not having enough of them. The interceptors cost millions. The drones they take out cost thousands. But it seems like, as you've said before, we have enough, but we're running a little thin. It seems like President Trump, if you read between the lines, has called off more strikes in Iran because they're afraid of those number of interceptors that are being depleted.
12: Right, and so there's a couple of levels to this perspective of our inventory, our weapons inventory. I will say that, you know, and I've tried to look at this because I know you're going to keep digging on this, McGraw, but but when I look at this, I say, okay, for the what we call an operational plan, an O plan for fighting Iran, there's a certain level of munitions that we have to have. That's the category that you hear being talked about fighting Iran. And yeah, we're going through that. I remain concerned about the level of our munitions. And here I'm going to say primarily defensive munitions, but there's a few of these precision offensive munitions I would be concerned about for fighting Iran. If I back this out and I look at a Russia conflict or I look at a Chinese conflict, we have a whole separate fenced off inventory.

0: the technology with the drones. We're hearing mixed messages now. What are you seeing and hearing out of that theater?
1: Well, I want to take you back about, let's go back maybe 45, 60 days. And what we started to see was Ukraine having a major negative impact on Russia with its deep strike, with its own drone capability. Ukraine has really done fantastic in developing a deep strike drone capability, and that's negatively affected Russia in Mother Russia, but also in Crimea, what they took in 2014. So when you look at that, they're having that negative effect, and that's putting a lot of pressure on Putin, who doesn't care about the Russian people, just kind of like the Islamic regime doesn't care about the Iranian people. However, because of that pressure that Ukraine has put on them, Russia has really started pounding back at the civilians inside Ukraine and also the civilian infrastructure. So you're seeing, I would call it a mini escalation because of Ukraine's success. Russia hasn't made any gains on the ground, but this is turning into a drone and missile fight to see who can affect whose infrastructure the most, kind of wearing out and going after your population, so to speak, for what Russia's doing to Ukraine.
0: Yeah, really sad stuff. Last question for you, Mark Chandler, and that is this. These two situations has really changed the face of warfare going forward, is it not? I mean, now going forward, it's all going to be about drones?
1: I would say if you're not looking at how to use drones in an attack and defend against drones in the defense, then you're sadly mistaken. I'm going to teach an intel and war class this fall semester, and what I'm teaching now is going to be vastly different from what I taught a year ago because of the evolution, and it affects intelligence gathering. You just have to look at how the battlefield has evolved in the last 3 to 4 years, and the two wars we're seeing now are prime examples of how warfare has changed and will change going into the next 5 to 10 years.
0: There's a lot of talking heads out there. None better than Mark Chandler, retired U.S. Marine Corps intelligence officer, former deputy director of foreign intelligence for the Joint Chiefs of Staff, and get some lucky students this semester at Coastal Carolina as you as a professor. Mark Chandler, thank you very much for your time. As always, it is valuable, valuable information. Be safe, and we'll talk to you soon.
1: Thank you, McGraw. Have a great evening.
0: You got it. Mark Chandler. America at Night, back in a moment.
2: America at Night with McGraw Millhaven.
3: 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Now, seeing my grandson out on the water, it means everything to me. 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
8: All right, coming up, stay right there. Next hour, we're going to check in with Scott Colbert, our economist. We got some news about inflation numbers, which were a little bit down. What's going on with the Dow? What's going on with the bond markets? The United States is propping up the yen. We got lots to talk to with Scott Colbert, who I think is one of the best in the business. I tried to find somebody better, couldn't do it. Scott's the best. He breaks it down so that people like you and me who didn't go to Wharton School of Business can figure it out. And then it's Thursday night. We check in with Bill Cleveland. Bill on the road. He is in Sheboygan, Wisconsin. We are big in Sheboygan, Wisconsin. So wake up your mother in Sheboygan. We're talking Sheboygan to the national audience. Got a text from a guy in Utah. He didn't leave a name. We were talking about Al Gore's movie An Inconvenient Truth last night. He texts in, "My daughter wanted to see the Al Gore movie, so I took her. She asked me what I thought of it. I told her I thought it was hooey, the polite way of saying BS. She wouldn't talk to me for a year and a half." So you got to find a way to talk to people who you disagree with politically. It's your daughter, it's your dad. It's so sad. It's just not worth it. It's your dad. It's your daughter. Find some common ground. So much more to agree on than disagree on. All right, stay right there. We'll get to all of that with Scott Colbert and Bill on the road. Text line is always open, 1-844-2-McGraw, 1-844-262-4729. We'll take phone calls in the last hour, voicemails, text messages, whenever you want. Our executive director this hour is Alex Hinton. Our engineer tonight is Richard Good. I'm McGraw-Milhaven. And this is America at Night on Westwood One.
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16: A shift in policy. I'm Ted Lindner, Fox News. President Trump ordering the Pentagon to scale back the joint exercises the U.S. and South Korea have conducted for decades. Fox's Jill Nato with the latest for us tonight.
17: The president posted on Truth Social that he's instructed the Secretary of War to substantially reduce U.S. joint military exercises with South Korea. That comes just days after North Korea resumed ballistic missile testing activities that are banned by the U.N. But the president said he has a good relationship with North Korea's Kim Jong-un, and since he's been leader of the U.S., the North Koreans have been unthreatening. The president also made it clear he's not happy that the South Koreans didn't assist the U.S. in military action against Iran. Jill Nato, Fox News.
16: The memorandum of understanding between the U.S. and Iran set to expire, and little to no progress has been made in the negotiations. Fox's Trey Inks with more.
18: Monday will mark 60 days since the United States and Iran signed the memorandum of understanding. Reports indicate very little diplomatic progress to reach an agreement to reopen the Strait of Hormuz and address Iran's nuclear ambitions. We do know this weekend Iran continued attacks on vessels around the strait. On Saturday, a bulk carrier reported being hit by an unknown projectile. A day prior, an Emirati oil vessel was also targeted.
16: President Trump saying Friday the U.S. military is capable of destroying all of Iran and claimed the Strait of Hormuz could become an American territory. And a blaze in eastern Belgium burned about 12 square miles in the High Fens, a large nature preserve. One of the country's worst wildfires in recent history. About 600 residents have been told to evacuate as winds shifted and smoke spread through the area. Authorities also advised tourists to leave while a nearby gymnasium was open to receive evacuees. In Greece, two people killed in a wildfire Sunday on the island of Salamina, west of Athens. 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
16: Search and rescue operations underway in Hawaii after Hurricane Lala was downgraded to a tropical storm Sunday. Hawaii Governor Josh Green says 226 members of the National Guard are on hand to help in the recovery efforts.
31: Many thanks to General Logan and his whole team. We will send more. I've also been in touch with people that are at Pohakuloa. The feds, the military there are going to be more than willing to help us. We'll probably use their aid to get there. We've had a bunch of high water vehicles here.
16: At least one person dead after a storm-related car crash. Governor Josh Green says at least 100 houses are damaged or lost, about 40,000 people without power. Historic flooding in Indiana has left at least 7 people dead after days of severe storms. The White River reaching record levels, forcing evacuations and hundreds of rescues. Officials warn residents to stay away from fast-moving floodwaters. The Trump administration has approved an emergency declaration to provide federal disaster assistance. And Attorney General Todd Blanche says he's committed to delivering justice for those that the government wronged. Fox's Alex Hogan with more.
32: Ahead of his nomination as Attorney General, Todd Blanche faced pressure to provide guarantees on a couple issues. One of them was the $1.8 billion anti-weaponization fund. Well, Blanche appeared on Fox News Sunday saying that both he and the president believe that the Justice Department was used against people and that Trump thinks those people should be compensated. That being said, Blanche says that individuals could sue. The fund will not be used.
33: The fund is dead, or whatever word you want to use. It never started, so it's not as if the fund is coming back.
32: Another concern, the Department of Justice's settlement that shields President Trump and family members from past IRS tax audits. Blanche clarified the audit immunity does not cover future tax returns.
16: And sad news in baseball, Tommy John, better known for the elbow surgery that was named after him, died this weekend. He passed away on Saturday. The four-time All-Star pitcher was 83 years old. I'm Ted Lindner, and this is Fox News.
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20: 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Now your local forecast from the Hanson Paving Weather Center.
36: Lows level off around 56 tonight under clear skies, northwesterly winds around 5 miles per hour. Slight chance of rain showers with fog in spots early tomorrow, highs around 82, mainly sunny. Chance of thunderstorms tomorrow night. Lows level off around 59. Mainly cloudy skies expected. I'm meteorologist Paul Trombley on KNSI. Right now, 64.
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8: Of course, open phones. We'll talk about all the things that go boom in the night. So we'll do that. In hour number three. Hour number two, do you know that the Broadway musical, The Lion King, is fast approaching 30 years on Broadway? It is one of the most magical Broadway shows you'll ever see. We saw it recently, and we had a chance to sit down. We're going to have a chance to sit down with the woman who plays Nala, is Simba's girlfriend, I guess you would say, in the Broadway production of The Lion King. It is truly magic right there on the theater. So we will talk to her later today. Also, Matt Wolf, our entertainment guru, is going to join us. We got lots to get to, including, has anybody seen the trailer for the new Rocky? I Play Rocky. It's the story of how Sylvester Stallone brought Rocky to the stage. I watched it earlier today, and I think I've watched it 17 times since then. Okay, a guilty Rocky. I'm a Rocky guy. We'll get into all that. This first hour, though, we touched on this subject late last week, and it was so interesting. We decided to get a couple of experts to talk about it. Do you know that in recent years, there have been a number of parents that have been harassed, citationed, arrested for the crime of allowing their children to play outside unsupervised, believe it or not? And this started us having a conversation of what we did when we were kids. They open up the door and you had to be home when the street lights went on, and they didn't know where we were, and we came home with skin knees and a chock full of memories. We survived, but what's happening now to the kids today? What is the physical toll? What's the emotional toll of not being allowed to go play in the park or go play a pickup game in the church parking lot? We'll talk to that with a professor, and we're also going to talk to a parent who has been arrested for allowing their children to play outside unsupervised. Is it great parenting or is it good parenting? We're going to talk about all that in this first hour. So stay right there. Hang tight. When we come back, we'll talk to a professor who studies this exact thing from Boston College. Stay right there. America at Night, back in a moment.
0: Live from coast to coast, this is America at Night with McGraw-Milhaven.
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1: All right, welcome back. Kids playing outside unsupervised is such a rare occurrence these days that if somebody sees a bunch of kids playing in a park unsupervised, they call the cops to talk about this. And the demise of unsupervised play by our nation's youth is Dr. Peter Gray. You're a research professor of psychology and neuroscience at Boston College. Doctor, welcome to America at Night. Thanks for joining us.
2: Thank you for inviting me.
1: Let's talk about today's children and what is fact and what is myth. Are the children today going through some type of mental health crisis as a generation?
2: This is true. This is not a brand new thing. There has been an increase in anxiety, depression, even terrible to say it, suicide among children over several decades now. It's been a almost continuous increase. There was a little dip for a while, but a huge increase. So, for example, the rate of suicide, if you want to take the extreme of mental health problem, by the end of the 20th century was four times what it was in the 1950s. So this has been occurring over a long time. We have been gradually reducing children's opportunities to do the things that children need to do to be psychologically healthy, and we're seeing the consequences of that.
1: So
2: this has been especially true since about the 1980s, but it was even beginning earlier than that we were restricting children's activities in detrimental ways.
1: So even though we can blame social media, this was happening long before social media came onto the scene.
2: Social media is overhyped as the problem. The only people who really, almost the only people who dispute the social media theory of the problem are the people doing the research on social media. They have routinely claimed, based on numerous studies, that social media, smartphones and so on, does not account for the recent rise in anxiety and depression among young people. For one thing, this recent rise is an American phenomenon. Did not occur in Europe. And European kids are on social media and iPhones as much as ours. The problem is something, you know, wouldn't it be simple? It kind of sounds like a simple thing. All we have to do is take the smartphone and social media away from kids and they'll be all right. By 1990, we were already at as high a rate of anxiety, depression, and suicide among young people as we are today. That was long before social media and smartphones.
1: So you, as a research professor of psychology and neuroscience, you have data that shows social media is not as big of a mental health issue as people claim it to be?
2: That's absolutely correct. And you can ask anybody who has been doing this research. I haven't been doing the research, but I've been reviewing the research, reading it, talking to the researchers, reading the review articles of the research, the meta-analyses, and so on. And the evidence is simply not there. Social media, smartphones can have harmful effects, as almost anything can have harm, and it can have beneficial effects. Overall, they tend to cancel one another out. So what the research shows is there's not even a meaningful correlation overall between how much time kids are on social media or how much time they're on their smartphones and indices of their mental health. You can find some cases. You could always find, you can use case stories to improve anything you want, because with millions of kids out there, there's always something that happens to somebody. Just like in 1979, there was a kid who was snatched away on the street and murdered, which resulted in a huge social change where we stopped letting kids go outdoors anymore because of one or two incidents of that. So we overreact when we hear of particular cases, not thinking about how rare those cases are. And, you know, we're not designed really to think statistically. How often does this occur? How, you know, what do the data really tell us? know, the serious problem right now that kids are suffering from is anxiety and depression. This is a huge problem. Something like 30% of teenagers are suffering from anxiety, depression at a clinically significant level. That's a big problem, and that is not normal. That's not normal for children. That did not happen in the 1950s. It did not occur in the 1970s when my child was a kid. This is something that has occurred over time, and we have created it because we are not letting children do what they need to do to be psychologically healthy.
1: Dr. Peter Gray is with us, a research professor of psychology and neuroscience at Boston College. And you say, Professor, that it's because we're not allowing children to go outside and play unsupervised? It's as simple as that that has caused this epidemic?
2: Well, that is one big part of it. It's not the only part of it. That's one big part of it. And as much as we might want to say it's as simple as that, the reasons why why children are not outdoors and playing with other people is fairly complex. It's a lot of reasons. It's not, I don't want to blame parents for it. It's a whole societal change which has made it far more difficult for kids to go outside and play, far less inducement for kids to go outside and play and find other kids. In my new book, Restoring Childhood, I talk about 13 societal changes, all of beginning as early as the 1960s, all of which have changed our society in such a way that children are far less likely to be able to play independently of adults, and especially to play independently of adults with other kids. This is a biological imperative. If you think about it, you know, that children, like all mammals, are born completely dependent on their parents or other adult caretakers. And the whole task of childhood is to become increasingly independent. So children are born with these strong drives to do what they can for themselves, to get away from adults, care and protection for certain amounts of time, to interact with their peers where they have to deal with other people on an equal basis, and there's no adult authority figure solving their problems for them. This is an extraordinarily strong biological drive, and we are preventing children from abiding by that drive, from carrying it out. And so we should not be surprised that this is having detrimental effects on their development.
1: How young? I mean, there are some stories of 6-year-olds going out and playing outside unsupervised at the park down the street. Are you saying that's okay to let a 6-year-old go down the street and play in a park?
2: You know, it depends on the 6-year-old. It depends on the park. It depends on the neighborhood. And who is the best judge of that? Who is the best? Is it the state who's the best judge of that? Is it the cops who's the best judge of that? Or is it the parents who's the best judge of that? Now, parents are going to make some mistakes. Parents are not perfect. But parents, by and large, are the ones who know their kids, know the neighborhood, and know what their children are capable of. There's no, you know, let me tell you a story that people might be shocked by. When I was 4 years old, living in a working class district of Minneapolis, a very busy street. My mother was a single mom at that time, and my grandmother was the stay-at-home caretaker, and she was somewhat handicapped. She had difficulty walking. When I was 4 years old, she would send me 2 blocks away by myself to pick up things at the store for her. Now, 4 was a bit unusual even then. I was big for my age, and honestly, I was mature for my age. But to do that at 5 or 6, that was regular. Kids regularly walked to kindergarten by themselves at age 5. My son in the 1970s walked to kindergarten by himself to kindergarten. So this, even as recently as the 1970s, this was expected. you read advice to parents columns in magazines like Parent Magazine and Good Housekeeping back in the 1970s and earlier, and you'll hear advice like, if your child isn't walking to school by themselves, they should be. You need to encourage them to do this. It's time. If they're 5 or 6 years old, they should be able to do this. This is what we are. What we see today is absurd. Anybody looking at this from an understanding of the history of children, people looking at this from non-Western cultures, you know, developed nations where the children, believe it or not, are happier than they are here, even though they're much poorer because they're given so much more freedom, would think it's ridiculous. In a country like ours, we're not letting children go out by themselves.
1: The new book that comes out in September is called Restoring Childhood. Professor Peter Gray is our guest for a couple more minutes. We don't have enough time, but let me ask this question. Overscheduling children, they instead of going to the park and playing a pickup game of stickball with the other kids who show up at the park, we have select teams. We take the kids in a car and drive them to, you know, 200, 300 miles to go play a select tournament somewhere. Is that also part of the problem?
2: That is absolutely also part of the problem. So what we have to understand is these adult-directed sports and so on are not play. This is not a substitute for play. Children are not learning how to take control of their own lives when they're in that situation. The other thing that I need to say is what I've described so far is just part of the problem of the anxiety and depression. The other part is we are continuously putting children into ever more stressful, competitive, achievement-measured situations. School has become increasingly that way over time. More and more focus on school, more and more belief, you know, kids believing that if they fail a course or they don't get all A's, that their life is going to be ruined. Kids have become extraordinary, especially in the sort of so-called sort of high achievement schools. Kids have become extraordinarily anxious about their school performance. Similarly, with a lot of these competitive sports, I mean, sports should just be fun. This should be play. But there are a lot of kids stressed out. I have heard of kids who've committed suicide because they lost a sports game. They've realized they're not going to make it to the next level. They felt like they're failures in life. Think what we're doing to kids when we put them in these kinds of stressful situations where we have these high expectations of them that leads them to believe that somehow they're failures as human beings if they don't meet these high expectations.
1: Pretty extraordinary. Peter Gray, I got about a minute. Parents will feel guilty if they let their children out. They'll feel guilty. They feel like a bad parent, right? Society it tells them that if they're not in these competitive sports, if they're not at these high-achieving schools, they're somehow a lesser parent.
2: That's why I think it's a societal problem, not just a parent's problem. I've heard this exact same thing from many, many parents. I've heard parents say to me, you know, I know, Peter, or sometimes you'll say Dr. Gray, I know you're right. And I know that my child would be fine and would thrive by going out and playing in the park with his friend without me there. He'd be doing better. He'd be happier. I know you're right, but I can't do it.
1: Yeah,
2: and
1: we gotta
2: leave. I can't do it because people are going to blame me for being a bad parent if I do.
1: Peter Gray, great stuff. We'll have you back later to talk more about it. His new book is called Restoring Childhood, How to Set Kids Free in the Age of Anxiety. Professor Peter Gray of Boston College. Thank you, sir. Have a good night. America at Night, back in a moment.
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6: Lows level off around 56 tonight under clear skies, northwesterly winds around 5 miles per hour. Slight chance of rain showers with fog in spots early tomorrow. Highs around 82, mainly sunny. Chance of thunderstorms tomorrow night. Lows level off around 59, mainly cloudy skies expected. I'm meteorologist Paul Trombley on KNSI. Right now, 64.
7: Fox News, I'm Deborah Valentine. Lala has been downgraded from a Category 1 hurricane to a tropical storm after skirting Hawaii's Big Island. Hawaii's Governor Josh Green praising rescue personnel.
8: They saved lives. They were able to pull an elderly woman out of a tree when her house washed away.
7: Lala blamed for at least one traffic-related fatality. Roughly 100 homes were damaged or lost. 40,000 people without power. The death toll from Indiana's severe flooding has now climbed to at least 7, with several people still missing. Chad Kinnett is executive director of Hamilton County Emergency Operations, and he says White River near Indianapolis hit record levels.
9: It went to 24.6 feet. The previous record in 1913 was 23.8 feet. So we increased that by nearly a foot.
7: Federal disaster assistance has been okayed for Indiana by the Trump administration. 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
1: Our next guest is Danielle Mateev. She is a mother of a 10-year-old son and a 6-year-old daughter back in 2015. and she gave them permission to walk home from the park. And a funny thing happened in 2015. Danielle Maytive, welcome to America at Night. Thanks for joining us.
13: Thank you so much for having me on.
1: You betcha. All right, so take us back to 2015. Your son was 10 years old at the time. Your daughter was 6 years old. What happened?
13: Exactly like you said, we had the crazy idea that children deserve freedom just like we had, and they're capable of doing simple things like walking home. So we let them walk home from a playground in downtown Silver Spring, where we live, and they were picked up by the police. Somebody called the police, brought them home. We were investigated and ultimately found guilty of child neglect for that.
1: And what was the sentence? What happened?
13: Well, we ended up fighting it. I mean, first they insisted on, they wanted to come into our house. We refused that because we hadn't done anything wrong. We didn't need to be inspected. They actually went and took the children out of their classrooms and told them, like, tried to scare them. And that's really what made us so upset and why we went to the media, is we thought this is crazy, that they're trying to control our parenting by scaring our children. And so we were found guilty of child neglect. And then we fought back and we, you know, got hired lawyers and made a big fuss about it. And thankfully, it got enough national attention that they reconsidered and changed the policies. So now children in Maryland have that freedom, and hopefully children all over the country will as well. So just
1: how long were your children detained, and how long were they taken from you?
13: So it happened twice. The first time the police picked them up, that was in December of 2014. And then again in April of 2015, children were supposed to come home from the playground. This was, you know, almost 6 months later. It was a beautiful day. I said, okay, quiet street, we'll let them walk home. They were picked up again, and that time they were locked in the back of a police car for 2.5 hours, just a block and a half from our home, and then taken to Child Protective Services. So they were, the police, they probably, CPS had them for about 5 or 6 hours. But my son says, even now, he thought at the time, he's never going to see us again. He thought they were literally going to take him away from us, and that was it. That's how scared he was.
1: Yeah, they're probably more traumatized by being in the back of a police car than actually walking home.
13: Oh, I mean, exactly. You know, we say, oh my gosh, you can't let your children walk home because they might be kidnapped. Okay, well, they were lured into a police car and then kidnapped by CPS. Those are the only dangers they faced in our neighborhood.
1: What happened to the neighborhood? Was there a bit of a controversy? Do you know who called the police on you? What did some of the neighbors say? What was the reaction once this sort of hit the papers?
13: Yeah, I think it was really a stranger. You know, somebody thought they were being a hero by driving by and picking up their cell phone. So the first time, I think it was just somebody who saw these kids and called the police and, you know, then kept driving and made the police's problem. And then the second time, there was somebody, they were walking up to the playground and asked if they could pet someone's dog. They pet his dog, and then they kept walking, and then he was following them, and he called the police. And actually, you could even hear the 911 recording of this man telling the police that these kids are walking home. I think it's still on YouTube. And so, again, I mean, people think they're helping, but they're making something that was completely normal into potentially a crime against the parents.
1: Yeah, take me through your process of deciding that your 10-year-old and your 6-year-old could walk home. You weren't trying to make any political statement. You were just wanting them to be kids?
13: I mean, it's the funny thing is we talk about free-range parenting like it's some newfangled idea. Helicopter parenting is a new idea. The idea that children developmentally can do things like go to the store, go to the playground, you know, walk home from school is 1,000% normal all over the world and has been for generations. I mean, I grew up in New York City in the 70s and 80s, and we did that. I walked to the store at 4 years old to buy a piece of candy, you know, with a nickel. Like, we did that all the time. And so the idea that a 6- and 10-year-old can't walk, that's the new idea. That's the crazy thing, is that we've suddenly stopped remembering this crazy amnesia about what normal children are capable of.
1: Okay, so I'm with you. I grew up in Long Island in the 70s and 80s, and when I was 8 and 9 years old, they made me go up to the local bar and buy cigarettes for my uncle, and I could buy baseball cards along the way, right? But that was in the 70s when it was safe, when children weren't abducted. Now, well, you know, there can be a crazy guy right lurking around the corner ready to steal your kid.
13: Well, the funny thing is, right, you and I grew up in New York. I wouldn't say it was the safest time to live in New York. So ironically, right, the 70s was not exactly, like, New York's much safer now. But yeah, we hear these stories about, oh my gosh, somebody's going to kidnap your kid, and you and I grew up with the kids on the milk cartons.
1: Yeah.
13: Overwhelmingly, those children are the subject of custody battles. Children are more likely to be abducted, unfortunately abused, and so on by somebody they know. Those aren't strangers waiting to lure your kid into a van, right? The number of children who are actually abducted by strangers is like 50 in this country of 360 million people. Like, it's a tiny number. So it's, we've created this fear. And the thing that people say is, oh, better safe than sorry. But our children are sorry. Our children are anxious and depressed. They don't have the sense of competency. They don't feel like, they don't know how to move in the world. They, like, children don't emerge, become adults, like emerge like a genie from a bottle when they turn 18. We don't raise children, we raise adults. But if you don't give them the skills, they're not going to have them. And I think that is really harming kids today.
1: When you went public in 2015, and this clearly became a story, and you went to the press, and, you know, this has all the earmarks of a great conversation in the you know, neighborhoods and country clubs and halls of schools and everything else. How much shame did you feel, or how much did other parents try to shame you into saying, how dare you as a parent put your children in such harm's way?
13: Oh, yeah. Well, I definitely heard that a lot. I mean, I'm happy to say my actual neighbors who knew me and knew my kids, I mean, almost complete blanket support. I mean, people were so nice, you know, and would say, like, if a reporter was standing outside of our door, would say, oh, we know those parents and those kids are great. So that was really lovely. But it was amazing to see, like, in the media and also through friends of friends who were saying, you know, why doesn't she just, you know, comply with CPS, or what is she doing? And I just thought, this is harming children. Like, we're not, this isn't just me making some radical point. This is harmful. Children not learning how to feel confident in themselves, to know their way around a neighborhood. We talk about stranger danger. You know what? If somebody tries to bother your kid in a playground or a supermarket, the best thing for them to do is to run up to another person, run up to a mom with kids. Like, don't teach them to be afraid of everybody. Like, they're going to have to interact with strangers, new teachers, police officers, right? Like, the person at the store. We need to teach children how to evaluate risk, evaluate other people, not just this blanket, you know, you should always be scared. So yes, there were people that said that to me, but I felt very, very strongly about it because I could see the harm that helicoptering was having on kids, and I just wasn't going to do it.
1: Yeah, you started a national movement because you mentioned Maryland, and they changed the laws and sort of educated, I guess, police to, you know, have a little more sympathy, or do a little, you know, take a little more information before you start arresting children walking home from school. But it's become a bit of a controversy. There are still, you know, people who were listening to this saying, what type of terrible mother are you? But there are other people who are championing you on. So this is still very much in the forefront today.
13: I think so. And what's interesting, though, is if you often look at sort of where that a lot of that comes from, I understand there's legitimate fear. Like, I get it. We see this on the news. We see it, you know, all these stories overblown. Oh, my gosh. But one thing, like I said, we have to recognize that we are actually harming children by not there's risk every day. The riskiest thing we do for our children every day is we put them in a car. Yet we do that because we understand there are risks that we take because we need to accomplish other things. And that's, I think, so important. And I think a lot of parents are kind of waking up. I have heard literally from thousands of parents who say, thank you for this. You've given me the courage to let my kids do this, to speak up at my school, to talk to my spouse, you know, to really say, hey, my kids need this. And I'm really glad because, like I said, you know, I see the difference. So those two little kids, the older one is going to be a senior in college this year, and the younger one's about to be a freshman. The younger one's going to another country. She has that confidence. She's going to Canada for school. Like, they know how to get around. They know how to take care of themselves. When my daughter was traveling with her friends in Europe, she was the confident one who was like, oh, here's where we use the bus. Here's how we, oh, we don't know how to do it. Here's how we figure it out. Like, she just has a level of confidence and competence that her peers don't have. And
1: I want to ask you
13: can't manufacture that.
1: Yeah, I want to ask you about how they're doing now, because this story first takes place in 2015. But let me ask you about letting your 10-year-old son walk home and your 6-year-old daughter walk home from a neighborhood park. If your son wasn't there, if the 10-year-old wasn't there, would you have allowed your 6-year-old daughter to walk home from that same park?
13: probably not, although I did when I was six, but it was more normal. So kids did it all the time. So like, when I was six, I walked home. I grew up in Flushing. I'd walk home from the park all the time. But there was a whole posse of kids doing it. Mm-hmm. Right. And that's the other thing that's harder today that I sympathize with parents is it's you don't see posses of children, 15 kids walking home from school or playing right. ball or in the park.
1: Right.
13: So I did it because at least it was the two of them together. Right. So I don't think she just wouldn't have had that familiarity at that age. Like I said, you and I did. But
1: right.
13: With her 10-year-old brother, I mean, when my brother was 9 and I was 4, he walked me to the bowling alley. You know, we did that. And it was normal. So it's not necessarily that I would have one kid do it, but, the fact that two kids were together made
1: yeah. Were you doing it? Were you white-knuckling it, waiting for them to come home? And the second you saw them, you said, oh, thank God? Or did you have complete confidence that they knew what they were doing and they would get home safely?
13: I mean, I knew they had gone to the little local. We have a park 2 blocks away. We moved into that house because there was a park, a block and a half or whatever away, because this is what kids do. They go to the park. Right. And so we wanted the house in that region. This was a longer walk. They had never done a walk that long. But we had walked that route and driven it a million times. And they finally were like, oh, it's a gorgeous day. Can we please do it? The first time we do it, this longer walk, they get picked up.
1: Yeah. Yeah.
13: So that the second time they walked home to the playground in April, they knew they had to be home at 6 o'clock, and they were always extremely careful because they knew, like, if we don't come home exactly on time, we're going to get in trouble. 6:15 comes, and I thought, okay, something's wrong. And by the time I got to 6:30, my husband was like, oh, do you think they got lost? I said, no, I think CPS has them. Like, I knew what happened because I knew those kids were going to be so careful. And sure enough, they were. We didn't know where, but they were in the back of a police car.
1: So you, when they were late showing up, your mother instincts took over and thought they're in the back of a cop car?
13: Well, the first thing, of course, I thought, okay, let me drive around. We did the whole, we knew where they were going. I mean,
1: right.
13: Again, they were literally going to the park next to the library. We must have walked that route 150 times, right? Because we lived in that neighborhood for 7 years. So we knew they knew that route perfectly. It was broad daylight. It was April. They were supposed to be home at 6 o'clock. And so first thing I did was, okay, we're just going to go back and forth and back and forth. Every route, every possible route between, our house and the library. Well, we didn't see that. I thought, okay, I know what happened. And then, we called. Fortunately, this is the crazy thing in the United States and in the 21st century, we called our lawyer. Going, oh, the kids aren't home. We think something happened. It wasn't until 8:30. They were supposed to be home at 6. 8:30, CPS called us and said,
1: wow.
13: We need you to come down and answer some questions. And I said, do you have my children? They wouldn't answer us. They would not tell us. We didn't actually get to see our children until 11 o'clock at night.
1: Wow.
13: We didn't know if we were going to see them again.
1: Yeah.

0: cop car, but she doesn't remember much more. My son has very strong opinions about what happened. In fact, he spoke to Lenore Scanese recently about this, because there's legislation now in Congress. And he said one thing that was very, seemed very clear to him is that the people there were not helping. Like, they were not sympathetic. They were not, oh, kids, how are you? They treated the kids like they had committed some crime. And he said it was just a horrible situation. Like, they were just, so here, these are the people, supposedly child protective services. We're the terrible parents. They're protecting the kids. And yet they traumatized the kids, not telling them. They kept asking, did you call our parents? Are our parents here? No, they kept saying they're killing the kids. The parents hadn't shown up. 11 o'clock at night, they're telling them their parents aren't here. Meanwhile, we showed up at 8:30. Like, we got there as soon as we could, as soon as they called us. So he was just, to this day, he's very disgusted by and horrified by that. And thinking of all the other kids that go through it. Because we had the mouthpiece, right? The media was paying attention to us. So we could fight back. And that's why we did. Because we knew this was an opportunity to change things.
1: Yeah, what an unbelievable story. Daniel Ametiv, our guest, 2015, she was in the middle of a national controversy because she allowed her then 10-year-old son and her 6-year-old daughter to walk home from a neighborhood park in Silver Springs, Maryland. Something that's still being debated today, probably even more of a crackdown on kids today than there were back in 2015. Daniel, thank you very much for telling your story. Be good and keep on keeping on. Good stuff. Thanks for checking in.
0: Thank you so much.
1: You got it. America at Night, back in a moment.
2: America at Night with McGraw-Millhaven.
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4: Coming to you from the heart of the nation, this is America at Night with McGraw-Milhaven.
5: That story, I just keep shaking my head. I just can't believe that somebody would call social services seeing two kids walking home from a park and then arresting the parents for being child neglect because they allow their children to play outside. And that's a true story. They sent me to McClellan's. My Uncle Charlie sent me to a McLennan's to get him a pack of Marlboro Reds. And, take a dollar and buy yourself some baseball cards. And so I walked up to the pharmacy and bought a pack of Parmal. I was a nine-year-old kid. Bought a pack of Parmal Reds for my uncle, and I bought baseball cards. And they didn't ask one question. It was just, sure, kid, here you go. Now, I'm assuming they assumed that I was buying it for a parent or a relative, that I wasn't necessarily going in the back and smoking the Reds myself. But I had to navigate a side street. I had to leave the house, go down two or three blocks, buy it, and then walk back. Right? You're 8, 9 years old. Would you allow your kid to do that today? And if you did, they would call social services on you. Unbelievable story. And that professor, but I as a parent of a six-year-old, I get it. I get it. You do it today, you would feel, you know, you'd have out of my, you know, I'd be white knuckling it the whole time until she came home. But you got to cut the cord at some point. You got to let them fail. You got to let them fall down. You have to let them skin their knee. You have to, you know, you're not raising a kid, you're raising an adult. It's a great line. Interesting stuff. We can talk about it in hour number three. Stay right there. Our executive director this hour is Alex Henson. Our engineer tonight behind the stick is Richard Good. I'm McGraw-Milhaven. It's Friday night. Thanks for joining us. Thanks for putting up with me. This is America at Night on Westwood One.
6: 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They need nourishment to ensure they grow healthy and strong. They need a confident voice so they can express themselves clearly.
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11: Scaling back military exercises. I'm Deborah Valentine, Fox News. President Trump ordering the Pentagon to scale back the joint exercises of the U.S. and South Korea have conducted for decades. Fox's Jill Nato reports.
12: The president posted on Truth Social that he's instructed the Secretary of War to substantially reduce U.S. joint military exercises with South Korea. That comes just days after North Korea resumed ballistic missile testing activities that are banned by the UN. But the president said he has a good relationship with North Korea's Kim Jong-un, and since he's been leader of the U.S., the North Koreans have been unthreatening. The president also made it clear he's not happy that the South Koreans didn't assist the U.S. in military action against Iran. Jill Nato, Fox News.
11: The memorandum of understanding between the U.S. and Iran is set to expire Monday with no extension in sight. Fox's Marianne Rafferty has the story.
13: The 60-day agreement ran into trouble early on with both sides trading multiple waves of strikes. The deadline comes as Iran continues to attack ships in the Strait of Hormuz. Tehran is also working on a separate deal with Oman on managing the key waterway. The U.S., meantime, is ramping up economic pressure on Iran rather than launching a new military offensive. And elsewhere in the Middle East, a new round of diplomacy is playing out in Gaza. President Trump's son-in-law, Jared Kushner, holding rare talks with Hamas's leader in Egypt. He's trying to advance a Gaza ceasefire plan rejected by Israel. Kushner will meet with Israel's prime minister Monday.
11: President Trump claims the regime is near collapse, but Tehran's been able to skirt sanctions and sell millions of dollars of oil. Actress Hayden Panettiere has died at just 36 years old, best known for her roles in shows like Heroes and Nashville. 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
11: Search and rescue operations are underway in Hawaii after Hurricane Lala was downgraded to a tropical storm earlier today. Hawaii's Governor Josh Green says 226 members of the National Guard are helping in the recovery efforts.
17: Many thanks to General Logan and his whole team. We will send more. I've also been in touch with people that are at Pohakuloa. The feds, the military there are going to be more than willing to help us. We'll probably use their aid to get there. We've had a bunch of high water vehicles here.
11: At least one person is dead after a storm-related car crash. Governor Josh Green says at least 100 homes are damaged or lost and about 40,000 people still without power. Historic flooding in Indiana has left at least seven people dead after days of severe storms. The White River reached record levels, forcing evacuations and hundreds of rescues. Officials warn residents to stay away from fast-moving floodwaters. Attorney General Todd Blanche says he's committed to delivering justice for those the government wronged.
18: Ahead of his nomination as Attorney General, Todd Blanche faced pressure to provide guarantees on a couple issues. One of them was the $1.8 billion anti-weaponization fund. Well, Blanche appeared on Fox News Sunday saying that both he and the president believe that the Justice Department was used against people and that Trump thinks those people should be compensated. That being said, Blanche says that individuals could sue. The fund will not be used.
20: The fund is dead, or whatever word you want to use. It never started, so it's not as if the fund is coming back.
18: Another concern, the Department of Justice's settlement that shields President Trump and family members from past IRS tax audits. Blanche clarified the audit immunity does not cover future tax returns.
11: Fox's Alex Hogan reporting from the White House. Major League Baseball's Tommy John, known for the elbow surgery named after him, died Saturday while in hospice care. The four-time All-Star pitcher was 83 years old. I'm Deborah Valentine. This is Fox News.
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22: 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Now your local forecast from the Hanson Paving Weather Center.
24: Lows level off around 56 tonight under clear skies, northwesterly winds around 5 miles per hour. Slight chance of rain showers with fog in spots early tomorrow. Highs around 82, mainly sunny. Chance of thunderstorms tomorrow night. Lows level off around 59, mainly cloudy skies expected. I'm meteorologist Paul Trombley on KNSI. Currently, it's 63 degrees.
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5: Up next hour, Bill Cleveland, Bill on the road. He is in Sheboygan, Wisconsin. Checked in with me earlier tonight. So we're going to go live to Sheboygan, Wisconsin and check in with BillOnTheRoad.com. Also next hour, Scott Colbert, our economy guru. There were some inflation numbers that came out earlier in the week. There's some apparently some interesting notes with the 30-year Treasury bill. But the overall state of the economy, we're going to go to a man who can break it down and make sense for it. Scott Colbert joins us once a month, and so we're going to talk with him a little bit later on in the show. And then this first hour, Mark Chandler, who is our go-to when it comes to things, all things military. Lots to get to with him. What's going on with the Strait of Hormuz? What's going on with the aircraft carrier? Some really, really sad stories coming out of there. But now we're getting word that they're changing out the aircraft carrier. So we'll get to all of that with Mark Chandler. And what about, where do we go next? We're running out of interceptors and all that. So we'll check in with Mark Chandler. This first half of the first hour, we're going to check in with Ari Fleischer, former White House press secretary and Fox News contributor, about the pressures of the job of White House press secretary now that Carol Levitt is stepping down. So we'll check in with him here in mere moments. America at Night, just getting started. Thanks for joining us.
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10: The news coming out of the White House is that White House Press Secretary Karoline Leavitt is stepping down. And to talk about it, as somebody who knows a thing or two about the pressures of the job, former White House Press Secretary and Fox News contributor Ari Fleischer. 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
12: Great to be with you. Thank you.
10: You know the pressures of this job. I'm wondering what your thoughts were when you heard that she was coming back from the pregnancy. I was shocked that she came back. I mean, the pressures of a normal person, but here's a mother of two children.
12: Well, first and foremost, after you leave that job, it is the best job in the world. It is fun, it is exciting, and Caroline's got a great future ahead of her. But you're right. When I was in that job, I did not yet have my children. I cannot imagine how difficult it is to split your duties, to split your mind, and to split your heart between that all-encompassing, all-time-encompassing job and having children. I don't know how she did it.
10: Yeah. So when you said you left the job, it wasn't the most fun while you were in the job, or after you looked back, you realized how much fun it was?
12: After I looked back, I realized how much fun it was. Yeah, the thing about the job, it is grueling, grinding pressure every single day. Now, a good press secretary loves that. You thrive on pressure. You want to be where the front page is going to be before anybody knows what's on the front page. But when you're in the thick of it, you don't realize how worn down, tired, and beat up you are. And that is just the White House pace. And that's what it's like to be that intermediary between the president and the press. And I did it in a much more civil, polite era, so to speak, compared to the brutal way politics and media are practiced today.
10: You know, it's funny you mentioned that the Bush-Cheney years were civil, right? You go back, I don't think we would consider that civil, but compared to what today is, I guess that was when politics was civil?
12: That's my point. That's my point of comparison. No, it wasn't entirely civil when I was there. There were clashes, and that's kind of built into the system. It got particularly pronounced and worse toward the end of the Bush years. I mean, especially when social media came on the scene. But I was there pre-social media. I was there pre-texting. I was there in a different, calmer era, so to speak. Caroline has been doing this job as a mother in an era of texting, Twitter, social media, instant communications. Everything is red hot. There is no news cycle. It's a world of difference, and she's excelled at it.
10: Yeah. Ari Fleischer with us, former White House press secretary. They say that she is President Trump's one of his most trusted advisors. I would think that as a press secretary, you would all be one of the most trusted advisors. But is that the way it is?
12: Well, I think it comes down to who does he listen to? How many people can tell him something and have him change course or listen to them respectfully and follow through? That's what I take when people say that about Caroline. She's got the president's ear. He trusts her implicitly. She is a warrior on his behalf. So all the ingredients are there for her to be very effective behind the scenes, saying, Mr. President, I think you should do it this way, not that way. Give it a try.
10: Yeah. How much did she not just necessarily be the mouthpiece for the president, but how much did she shape the news? How much can you actually shape the news and sort of skew it to your point of view at that podium?
12: Well, that's what's really changed. The job of the press secretary today is to echo everything the president said and not make news. There was a time when the press secretary, particularly before TV cameras were in that briefing room, could play a much more constructive role for the press and telling them, don't cover it this way, cover it that way, and you'll be more accurate. Or sometimes to give a little and say, yeah. We messed up on that, and you're not wrong. That was really the way it was for George H.W. Bush in the first Bush administration. By the time I was there, you really couldn't do that anymore because everything was on live cable news, And if you admitted a mistake, boy, it became the lead story of cable news. In the print era of that briefing room, and when the networks were really the only thing out there that covered politics or the White House, there was no cable, you could shape the news better. You really can't do that anymore. You can just shape your echo chamber better today.
10: One of the things she brought into that room was the social media chair, right? There's now a spot for social media podcasters that's sort of alternative or new media. Is that beneficial? Does it help get the news out, or does it just add more gasoline to the fire?
12: No, it's 100% beneficial. It's a very wise recognition by a Republican administration that overwhelmingly the reporters in that room from the mainstream media are anti-Trump, anti-Republican. I actually wrote a book about this, and I figured out, it's public information, that the party registration of the 49 reporters who sit in those 49 seats in the briefing room, 12-1 Democrat to Republican. That's the ratio of those who are registered to vote who have those seats. And it is an overwhelmingly Democrat, liberal, mainstream media mindset and point of view that is brought against the press secretary. I argue it's one of the reasons they protected President Biden when he was in decline and really kept that information, shielded it, didn't dig deep into it. But they go after President Trump with tooth and nail. I thought it was very wise to bring in a different type of reporter into that room who will ask different questions from a different point of view. A little more ideological balance in that room is helpful.
10: So your contention is that you can't be a Democrat and critically look at a presidential candidate or a president from the same party? I mean, that's not necessarily the only reason why it can't be done. I mean, you can be critical. Is it possible to step outside of your own agenda, if you will, or your own political beliefs to sort of cover someone fairly?
12: It's possible on paper. It's possible in journalism school, but it was not to what happened during the 4 years of President Biden. I would argue that the reporters in that room during the Biden years really rolled over to just about everything and anything that the Biden White House told them. And they missed one of the greatest stories ever in the history of the presidency, which was the mental and physical decline of a president before their very eyes. And reporters played into that. Reporters were willing to basically tell the White House what their questions would be to get in the order of getting a question at a news conference. And then the president, we all saw, got those little cards with the picture of reporters and what the question would be. No, I don't think reporters in that era were fair. They were biased. And I think you're seeing it now and why it's important for a Republican in that room to bring in conservative reporters to restore just some sense of ideological fairness and balance in a room that otherwise is lopsided.
10: Let's talk about the timing of this. I don't think anyone's questioning it. It's her decision, and everyone certainly understands her situation. Two young kids at home, a brand new newborn. God love her. She has the right to go and be a mom and do what she wants to do. But 3 months until the elections, you're in the middle of an Iran situation. The economy is what it is. It's a very tenuous time for this Trump administration. How important is it for him to find the right person now?
12: Oh, it's always important. Because the White House press secretary sets the tone for everybody else in the party to follow. When a White House press secretary says it one way, says this or says that, you'll see Republican senators, congressmen, and other candidates, communications officials. Everybody kind of follows at the top of the totem pole. And so having an articulate, sharp, loyal spokesperson is essential. The hardest part is finding somebody who's like that, loyal to President Trump, who also is respected by the press corps. That's the hardest thing, because you don't just want to unabash a clash in that room. You really don't want just somebody wielding a 2x4 and taking it to the heads of the press all day long. I don't think that's constructive. So finding that perfect person that's not in the middle, the person is on the president's side, but has the respect of the press corps, that's a tall order. We'll see what President Trump does.
10: Does it have to be somebody inside the administration? Can he go to somebody who's on TV, an outsider, and bring him in? Is that possible?
12: You know, I get a lot of thought to that. Much easier if the person comes from inside, because if you come from outside, it is very hard to figure out how White Houses work in the first place. It's very hard to know every position the president has taken. So therefore, you can say, as the president said 2 months ago, X, Y, Z. If you're not aware of that, it's very hard to keep up with everything that the White House is doing. So unless it's a superstar from the outside that nobody on the inside can replace, I always have a bias toward bring somebody in who's familiar, who knows the White House team, knows the White House staff. You know, there's a ton of questions the press secretary gets where you don't go to the president for the answer. You go to the National Security Advisor, or you go to the Chief of Counsel for Economic Advisors. You go to a host of people. If you have no relationships, if you don't know who those people are, you're going to be drinking water out of a fire hose for a job that is always a fire hose. Now you're on two fire hoses at the same time. That's a lot of fire hose in your mouth.
10: Yeah.
12: So that's why I make the case insider is a little easier.
10: Yeah, that's why there's only been 23, 24, 25 of these White House press secretaries. Is there a camaraderie between, obviously, between the same party, but, you know, a Jen Psaki? Is there a common bond between you and Jen Psaki, even though coming from two different parties?
12: You know, when I was there, there was. And actually, I hosted a lunch for all the living White House press secretaries. And almost everybody showed up from both parties. President Bush came in to just drop by and say hi. And I did that because I do think there's somewhat of a bond. We've all done that job. We know how hard it is. And when you leave the job, too, you get a little more respectful of the other party, et cetera. But that's frayed. That really has frayed. I think it started to fray toward the end of the Bush years. It got worse during the Obama years. And certainly it was bad during the Trump years, bad during the Biden years, bad again. It's just part of the polarization of Washington. I lament it. I try to operate in a much more convivial fashion, but it's the reality today.
10: Ari Fleischer with us, former White House press secretary during the Bush-Cheney years, now a Fox News contributor. Ari Fleischer, let me ask this question. Is it contentious when the cameras are on and when the cameras are off? It's much more collegial, or is it just as toxic when the cameras are off?
12: No, in my day, it was a night and day difference. And you knew that reporters were peacocking for the cameras when they would stand up and ask their questions. And then they knew they'd be on what they call the cutaway, the shot that just shows them asking the question. That's what they live for in that briefing room. It's a TV forum. In reality, when reporters come into your office, and the office is always accessible to the press, they are much more polite, much more civil. They're not putting on their game face in front of other reporters or their editors. It's a tale of two faces in that room, the briefing room and then the real life human room.
10: Tell me about the West Wing. How right or wrong did the West Wing get it? Because that's our really only look into this and a look behind the curtain. How right and wrong was the West Wing?
12: Sorry to disappoint fans of a TV show, but it was nothing like that at all. Most days at the White House have an element of boring to them. You know, there's not always a plane crash. There's not always a train wreck. There's not always something that goes on. There's the heavy, serious business of government. What are we going to do about Medicare? How do you solve Social Security funding shortfalls? There's a lot of important, boring work that is the daily makeup of the White House. It's not all tension, clash, drama, heated moments. And particularly in the Bush White House, people don't believe this, but there was no swearing. You know, nobody raised their voice, yelled at each other. It was really a civil place. I don't know enough about the inside of other White Houses to say if that's the case. I do know that when I told that to Mike McCurry, President Bill Clinton's former press secretary, he thought I had to be lying. He could not believe we could have meetings without people yelling at each other.
10: Mm. Did you have any favorites? Did you play favorites at all?
12: Sure. I mean, there were favorite reporters. There were reporters who were just, you know, politer, kinder, more civil. There were other reporters who just had short tempers, short fuses, always seemed to be on edge. And, my style is the nicer reporters got more access, easier, faster answers. It's just human nature. It's the way a good reporter has to figure out how to appeal to the staff at the White House. And antagonism is not the best way.
10: Yeah. Ari Fleischer, just a few moments left with him, former White House press secretary, talking about Carolyn Leavitt stepping down. Take me in the future, Ari Fleischer. Where does it go from here? If it can't get any worse, what is it going to look like in 5 years from now?
12: Well, I'm a big believer in the pendulum theory, and I think that we're going through a polarizing phase right now. That won't last forever. It never does. And one day there'll be somebody who really lift everybody up, has a high job approval rating between both Democrats and Republicans, because the country is going to be thirsty for that type of leadership again. Right now, we're not. The country enjoys this polarization, and that's reflected in the briefing room. I think there will always be antagonism between the press secretary and the press, because that just comes with the territory. The press's job is to ask the hard, tough questions. I think they enjoy asking the hard, tough questions of Republicans more than they do with the Democrats, but that's just the way it is.
10: Yeah. If asked, would you serve again?
12: I've thought about that. It might be a lot of fun to go back in as press secretary to be the only one who's done it twice for one day, or maybe just 1 hour. I'm sure I'd last the full day.
10: So I should bet on Kalshi yes for Ari Fleischer coming back?
12: No, I would bet definitely no.
10: Ari Fleischer, former White House press secretary, Fox News contributor, and Yankee fan. Ari Fleischer, thank you very much for a couple minutes of your busy day. Have a good day. Thanks for checking in.
12: My pleasure.
10: America at Night, back in a moment.
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24: Lows level off around 56 tonight under clear skies, northwesterly winds around 5 miles per hour. Slight chance of rain showers with fog in spots early tomorrow. Highs around 82, mainly sunny. Chance of thunderstorms tomorrow night. Lows level off around 59. Mainly cloudy skies expected. I'm meteorologist Paul Trombley on KNSI. Currently, it's 63 degrees.
16: Special. Fox News, I'm Ted Lindner. Actress Hayden Panettiere has died at just 36 years old. The actress is known for her roles in shows like Heroes and Nashville. Details of her death are unknown this morning. Panettiere's representative telling ABC News, "It is with profound sadness that we share the tragic passing of our beloved Hayden. She was an incredible light and a force of nature who brought immeasurable love and joy to all who knew her and to the millions who watched her on screen." President Trump is ordering the Pentagon to scale back joint exercises with South Korea.
17: The president said he has a good relationship with North Korea's Kim Jong-un. The president also made it clear he's not happy that the South Koreans didn't assist the U.S. in military action against Iran.
16: And that's Fox's Jill Nato. 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
4: Hey, we got some breaking news as we're coming on the air tonight. The U.S. military, according to the Wall Street Journal, the U.S. military is preparing to replace the USS Abraham Lincoln with the USS George Washington as part of a scheduled Middle East deployment. U.S. officials said there were growing concerns over living conditions aboard the Lincoln and the strain on the troops during the war, so they are making the switch. To talk about that and everything else going on in the Middle East is our go-to guy, retired U.S. Marine Corps intelligence officer and deputy director, former, for intelligence for the Joint Chiefs of Staff, Mark Chandler. Mark, welcome to America at Night once again.
5: McGraw, thank you. I appreciate you having me and talking tonight.
4: You got it. Let's talk about this news about the USS Abraham Lincoln. The news came out the last couple of days that there was some serious strain on these troops. It's the longest deployment by the Navy, and now the swap out. I guess this is a good move, I would think.
5: Yeah, it absolutely is a good move. The folks, the sailors on the Lincoln have been at sea for almost 9 months, 270 days or something like that. You have to realize a typical deployment is 6 months. In the Marine Corps, we would go out on our six-month deployments on ships that we would go out there with the Navy. But when you're on those type of what we call a routine deployment, you're making port calls. You're able to get off those ships. You're able to resupply those ships in a large port. You know, so you get a break from the constant pressure that you're always on that ship, never able to go in. Now, you combine what they've been and you combine combat operations, that takes a heavy toll on the crew. Absolutely.
4: It seems like they nothing was going to happen until this went public. I'm surprised they just didn't sort of make the change on their own.
5: Well, the thing with this is, and I'll be careful how I want to approach this, but as you look at the overall capabilities, you know, if you go back a couple of decades, we used to have 13 aircraft carriers. We could put carriers out there, we could rotate them in and out, but just based on the shrinking size of the U.S. military and the U.S. Navy, which in my humble opinion is vastly undersized, you know, you have to rely on limited number of ships, more time at sea. And when a combat operation kicks off, well, that's come inside of what was scheduled for a six-month rotation now becomes a nine-month rotation. So it's hard to throw combat inside this normal six-month rotation. It gets complex, and now you're seeing the negative effects of what happens like that. Something similar happened when I deployed to Saudi Arabia in 1990 for Desert Shield. You know, we ended up being over there, my unit, at least 9 months because we had to wait for combat operations. So things start to change and the dynamics in there starts to affect your operational tempo.
4: A lot of people talk about supporting other troops, and oftentimes they get overlooked in situations like this. And I don't know how much attention the USS Abraham Lincoln got over the last couple of months, but clearly we need to take care of those troops, rotate them in, rotate them out, get them healthy, get them mentally stable, because it's being on a ship for 9 months. That is a drain, right? I mean, that's not just 9 months at work. That's 9 months of high stressful work. Tell me about life on an aircraft carrier.
5: Well, first off, let's look. You got about 5,000 people on an aircraft carrier. The numbers fluctuate, but I'll just round it to 5,000. And in that, you're talking, that's your life. That's, you're on a 1,000-foot-long ship for 6 months at a time, or however long you're out there. But you live, eat, breathe on that ship. So your daily routine, and we might talk about going to an 8-to-5 job. There is no 8-to-5 job when you're at sea. You're sometimes 12 hours on, maybe 12 off, but most of the time in this high tempo, you're talking 18 hours a day. Now you're trying to get through. You're living with people closer than you've ever lived with people in your life. There is just nowhere to go to get away from anyone in the normal human nature of things where I want to just, okay, you made me mad, I'm going to go get some space. There's no space. So combine all the human interaction with the stress of combat, with being away from your family. And let's not forget, the families back home are also going through this stressful environment. And then you're in this high tempo. So you've got a lot of this going. When I was in Saudi Arabia for Desert Shield, Desert Storm, at least I was on land. I wasn't confined to 1,000 feet of space where I went there. And, it gets stressful. We're all going through it. You got to be a special breed to be a sailor and be out there that long. So that's a really tough environment. And you're eating the same food every day. It gets a little old, and especially if you don't get to resupply. So you're just, the sacrifices that these young Americans are making is just a tremendous sacrifice that people just don't get to see or realize what we're putting our young sailors and soldiers and airmen through all the time.
4: Yeah, breaking news as we just were coming on the air. According to the Wall Street Journal, the U.S. military is replacing the USS Abraham Lincoln with the USS George Washington. Mark Chandler, our guest, let's talk about what's going on in the Middle East. There looks like there are no good options and no good deal to be made. We haven't talked to you in a couple of weeks or so. Now Iran is making demands on the United States, which is a bizarre statement to make. Where do we go from here? How do you see this playing out? What are your thoughts?
5: Well, I think what you're looking at, and you can hear the rhetoric from both sides of who's in charge of the Strait of Hormuz, who's controlling what's going on. I think both things can be true at this stage. The United States is in charge of the Strait of Hormuz to the point where we're controlling ships that are going to or from Iran. However, Iran is in control of the Strait of Hormuz of ships going everywhere. So they're kind of blockading that. We're from the high of 100 and something ships a day before the war started. We're being single digits per day that are making it through. So I would give the upper hand, to Iran on controlling the strategic nature of the Strait of Hormuz. And I think they feel that, especially when you see that the points that they came out with over the weekend of tell the United States to get out of the region, no more attacks, pay reparations, all those added conditions before they're going to reach a deal, Iran feels very emboldened. And as they feel that, they're going to maintain what they feel. We have to realize, not look at it from what we think about them, but how Iran feels about this, is they feel they have that upper hand. And as long as that's their position, they're going to maintain it, especially with all the hardliners that are really in charge in Iran at this time. So that, what's it going to take? I'm looking, the economic sanctions that we have combined with the blockade and the sanctions, those are going to have to last for months if we don't want to go to combat operations again. And because Iran, the leadership, has a higher threshold of pain than we do in the United States for an economic challenge. And I'll stop there. I've rambled on a minute.
4: Yeah, no, it's all good stuff. Looking back, decapitating the head of the snake, we didn't have anybody to negotiate with after. It sort of split into a faction. So in some ways, going after the head of the country might have been easier if we would have kept them in place. At least we would have had someone to negotiate with. Or it's that you're damned if you do and you're damned if you don't.
5: Well, and that's a good point, McGraw. When you start to look at that, you know, the devil we knew at the start on February 27th, before we started the strikes, is different than the devil we know on February 29th and what happened after we started the strike, or February 28th. So when we start to look at how this plays out, you know, you may have a valid point there. I think if we look at it a different perspective, maybe we should have, maybe this is a hydra, and we should have cut some more heads off of the snakes to look at that and really get down to a level that we'll negotiate. Instead, you know, we kind of backed them against the wall, and now they're really entrenched in how they're going to, you know, stand up to the United States. It's a lot about the fanaticism that the Islamic regime is ruling Iran with. So, yeah, maybe it would have been good to negotiate, but I will offer you this. 7 U.S. administrations failed in their negotiations with that regime that was in place before we started bombing.
4: Yeah, no, and that's been my point all along is if you can't trust them for the last 7 administrations, why can you trust them now? So what's the point to negotiate with them? There's no one there who we trust. So who are we cutting a deal with?
5: But we're not cutting a deal with anybody in Iran at this time that will be in the U.S. favor. And let me point out that while we may be a little bit impatient in America and in the West, and we start to see how the sanctions may take hold and start to have a negative impact, but I'll go back to it's going to take a while for that to happen. Any deal that leaves the current leadership in charge in Iran will have a negative impact on the United States and the Western world, not just into next year or the next, but I would say for as long as that leadership stays in place. So another 47 years, if we play this out, that's what we've worked ourselves into at this time. You can't trust them. And as long as this Islamic regime is in place, you will never be able to trust them.
4: Mark Chandler, retired U.S. Marine Corps intelligence officer, former deputy director for intelligence for the Joint Chiefs of Staff. He has been in the room, and he is nice enough to give us his expertise. I've asked you this every time you've come on the show, it seems like, and you've always given a straight answer. I'm going to ask it to you again, but it's the story of being short on interceptors and not having enough of them. The interceptors cost millions. The drones they take out cost thousands. But it seems like, as you've said before, we have enough, but we're running a little thin. It seems like President Trump, if you read between the lines, has called off more strikes in Iran because they're afraid of those number of interceptors that are being depleted.
5: Right, and so there's a couple of levels to this perspective of our inventory, our weapons inventory. I will say that, you know, and I've tried to look at this, because I know you're going to keep digging on this, McGraw, but when I look at this, I say, okay, for the what we call an operational plan, an O plan, for fighting Iran, there's a certain level of munitions that we have to have. That's the category that you hear being talked about fighting Iran. And, yeah, we're going through that. I remain concerned about the level of our munitions. And here I'm going to say primarily defensive munitions, but there's a few of these precision offensive munitions I would be concerned about for fighting Iran. If I back this out and I look at a Russia conflict or I look at a Chinese conflict, we have a whole separate fenced off inventory and requirement for those conflicts. And they're keeping that powder dry, so to speak. So that, yes, I am concerned now about fighting Iran and the level of conflict, because Iran still maintains a lot of missiles and a lot of drones. So we have to watch that, but the military will accomplish whatever mission is given it, and we'll be okay. Concerning, but I'm not scared. I'm not I'm not going to run and hide or not conduct an offensive operation because I don't have enough of this. They do have that.
4: With a couple minutes left, Mark Chandler, let's switch to Russia and Ukraine. That continues to be a slog. And Iran, we heard, had turned the corner with the technology, with the drones. We're hearing mixed messages now. What are you seeing and hearing out of that theater?
5: Well, I want to take you back about, let's go back maybe 45, 60 days. And what we started to see was Ukraine having a major negative impact on Russia with its deep strike, with its own drone capability. Ukraine has really done fantastic in developing a deep strike drone capability, and that's negatively affected Russia in Mother Russia, but also in Crimea, what they took in 2014. So when you look at that, they're having that negative effect, and that's putting a lot of pressure on Putin, who doesn't care about the Russian people, just kind of like the Islamic regime doesn't care about the Iranian people.

0: situations has really changed the face of warfare going forward, is it not? I mean, now going forward, it's all going to be about drones?
1: I would say if you're not looking at how to use drones in an attack and defend against drones in a defense, then you're sadly mistaken. I'm going to teach an intel and war class this fall semester, and what I'm teaching now is going to be vastly different from what I taught a year ago because of the evolution, and it affects intelligence gathering. You just have to look at how the battlefield has evolved in the last 3 to 4 years, and the two wars we're seeing now are prime examples of how warfare has changed and will change going into the next 5 to 10 years.
0: There's a lot of talking heads out there, none better than Mark Chandler, retired U.S. Marine Corps intelligence officer, former deputy director of foreign intelligence for the Joint Chiefs of Staff, and get some lucky students this semester at Coastal Carolina as you as a professor. Mark Chandler, thank you very much for your time. As always, it is valuable, valuable information. Be safe, and we'll talk to you soon.
1: Thank you, McGraw. Have a great evening.
0: You got it. Mark Chandler. America at Night, back in a moment.
2: America at Night with McGraw-Milhaven.
3: Man, I love this place. I've been surfing here since I was a kid. Now, seeing my grandson out on the water, it means everything to me. 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
4: All right, coming up, stay right there. Next hour, we're going to check in with Scott Colbert, our economist. We got some news about inflation numbers, which were a little bit down. What's going on with the Dow? What's going on with the bond markets? The United States is propping up the yen. We got lots to talk to with Scott Colbert, who I think is one of the best in the business. I tried to find somebody better, couldn't do it. Scott's the best. He breaks it down so that people like you and me who didn't go to Wharton School of Business can figure it out. And then it's Thursday night. We check in with Bill Clevin. Bill on the road. He is in Sheboygan, Wisconsin. We are big in Sheboygan, Wisconsin. So wake up your mother in Sheboygan. We're talking Sheboygan to the national audience. Got a text from a guy in Utah. He didn't leave a name. We were talking about Al Gore's movie An Inconvenient Truth last night. He texts in, "My daughter wanted to see the Al Gore movie, so I took her. She asked me what I thought of it. I told her I thought it was hooey, the polite way of saying BS. She wouldn't talk to me for a year and a half." you gotta find a way to talk to people who you disagree with politically. It's your daughter, it's your dad. It's so sad. It's just not worth it. It's your dad, it's your daughter. Find some common ground. So much more to agree on than disagree on. All right, stay right there. We'll get to all of that with Scott Colbert and Bill on the road. Text line is always open, 1-844-2-McGraw, 1-844-262-4729. We'll take phone calls in the last hour, voicemails, text messages, whenever you want. Our executive director this hour is Alex Hinton. Our engineer tonight is Richard Good. I'm McGraw-Milhaven, and this is America at Night on Westwood One.
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21: Sad news from Hollywood. I'm Ted Lindner, Fox News. Word tonight that actress Hayden Panettiere has died, just 36 years old. The actress, known for her roles in shows like Heroes and Nashville, details of her death are unknown tonight. Panettiere's representative, though, telling ABC, "It is with profound sadness that we share the tragic passing of our beloved Hayden. She was an incredible light and a force of nature who brought immeasurable love and joy to all who knew her and to the millions who watched her on screen." Panettiere, dead at 36. President Trump ordering the Pentagon to scale back the joint exercises the U.S. and South Korea have conducted for decades. Fox's Jill Nato.
22: The president posted on Truth Social that he's instructed the Secretary of War to substantially reduce U.S. joint military exercises with South Korea. That comes just days after North Korea resumed ballistic missile testing activities that are banned by the U.N. But the president said he has a good relationship with North Korea's Kim Jong-un, and since he's been leader of the U.S., the North Koreans have been unthreatening. The president also made it clear he's not happy that the South Koreans didn't assist the U.S. in military action against Iran. Jill Nato, Fox News.
21: And the memorandum of understanding between the U.S. and Iran set to expire today, Monday, with no extension in sight.
23: The 60-day agreement ran into trouble early on, with both sides trading multiple waves of strikes. The deadline comes as Iran continues to attack ships in the Strait of Hormuz. Tehran is also working on a separate deal with Oman on managing the key waterway. The U.S., meantime, is ramping up economic pressure on Iran rather than launching a new military offensive. And elsewhere in the Middle East, a new round of diplomacy is playing out in Gaza. President Trump's son-in-law, Jared Kushner, holding rare talks with Hamas's leader in Egypt.
21: That's Fox's Marion Rafferty. 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
21: Search and rescue operations underway in Hawaii after Hurricane Lala was downgraded to a tropical storm Sunday morning. Hawaii Governor Josh Green says 226 members of the National Guard are on hand to help in the recovery efforts.
29: Many thanks to General Logan and his whole team. We will send more. I've also been in touch with people that are at Pohakuloa. The feds, the military there are going to be more than willing to help us. We'll probably use their aid to get there. We've had a bunch of high water vehicles here.
21: At least one person is dead after a storm-related car crash. Governor Josh Green says at least 100 houses are damaged or lost, about 40,000 people without power. Historic flooding in Indiana has left at least 7 people dead after days of severe storms. The White River reaching record levels, forcing evacuations and hundreds of rescues. Officials warn residents to stay away from fast-moving floodwaters. The Trump administration's approved an emergency declaration to provide federal disaster assistance. And Attorney General Todd Blanche says he's committed to delivering justice for those the government wronged.
0: Ahead of his nomination as Attorney General, Todd Blanche faced pressure to provide guarantees on a couple issues. One of them was the $1.8 billion anti-weaponization fund. Well, Blanche appeared on Fox News Sunday saying that both he and the president believe that the Justice Department was used against people and that Trump thinks those people should be compensated. That being said, Blanche says that individuals could sue. The fund will not be used.
1: The fund is dead, or whatever word you want to use. It never started, so it's not as if the fund is coming back.
0: Another concern, the Department of Justice's settlement that shields President Trump and family members from past IRS tax audits. Blanche clarified the audit immunity does not cover future tax returns.
21: Fox's Alex Hogan. In sad news in baseball, Tommy John, better known for the elbow surgery that was named after him, died on Saturday. The four-time All-Star pitcher was 83 years old. I'm Ted Lindner. This is Fox News.
28: 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Now your local forecast from the Hanson Paving Weather Center.
2: Clear skies overnight with lows around 56. Westerly winds around 5 miles per hour. Mainly clear and foggy early Monday. Slight chance of rain showers, 82. Mainly cloudy skies expected Monday night. Chance for storms. Lows dip down to about 59. I'm staff meteorologist Paul Trombley on KNSI. Right now, 59.
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0: from the Great Lakes. On the other side of Erie, I'm Ryan Recker, your host tonight on Coast to Coast AM. So happy to be with you on the show. TJ English is an author, and he talks about organized crime, including the Irish mob. And there's a show on MGM Plus called The Westies. And how about that? His book came out in 1990, The Westies, Inside New York's Irish Mob. We're going to talk to him about that. Sometimes I wonder if shows like that catch on or if it's always after the fact. Sometimes there's shows that are really good and people don't hear about it. You're like, okay, it's MGM Plus. You guys got to see it. You guys got to see it. And then you don't see it until after the fact and you think, oh, I wish I would have supported this show when it was on. 1990, this book came out. We're going to find out how much of it is accurate and what was it really like in the 1980s in New York City with the Irish mob. That's in the first half of the show. The second half is Leslie Mitchell Clark is a hypnotherapist who works with people who have had alien encounters. How can you tell what's real? How can you tell what's not? I think we have a big, big show planned for you tonight. If you want to email me, Ryan Recker at Coast to Coast AM. I keep my email up during the show. Always great ways to communicate with us there. Maybe you just want to talk about some of the different stories we have on coasttocoastam.com right now. I saw there's a story about a 9-foot Bigfoot that was spotted in Colorado. Always enjoy things like that. There's another story about what sparked a technological revolution 146,000 years ago. You know, I know there's some speculation, but man, it's fun to see different news stories and sometimes mainstream news stories speculate on those things. And all of our friends, all of our listeners in Hawaii right now, we know that tropical storm Lala came through and there's a ton of power outages in Hawaii right now. We're hoping for the best for you guys, and I hopefully by tonight, as they continue to work through, they'll get the power back on for you guys. When we come back after the break, TJ English, again, author, he has chronicled organized crime, New York City, the Irish mob. And this book, Westies, came out in 1990, not far removed from his work of seeing it firsthand, and we'll let him tell his story next on Coast to Coast AM. Don't go anywhere.
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0: And welcome back to Coast AM. I'm your host, Ryan Recker. Tonight, we're going to be talking to a journalist and author, TJ English. He's chronicled organized crime, boxing, race, music, politics. His latest book, Blood in the Desert. But going back to 1990, a book called The Westies, Inside New York's Irish Mob, and with MGM Plus in The Westies, with a lot of people talking about that show now, TJ English joins us. TJ, thank you for coming on.
1: Hey, it's my pleasure. How you doing?
0: Great. I think about the subject matter of talking about the Irish mob, and it's 2026. You have that show that's out now, quite removed from the 80s. You're writing about it in 1990, and you're a journalist, and you know what kind of business they're into. Didn't you feel a little bit weird putting that down to print, thinking something bad can happen to you if they don't like what you put down?
1: Well, to be honest, I mean, I was much younger then, and I was driving a taxi in New York as my primary source of income. I drive a cab at night, and I worked as a journalist during the day. And I came upon this story that was unfolding in New York City. And I'm Irish American myself. And so the story felt personal to me. And so when I got into it, you know, what happens is, as a writer and an investigator, you get so wrapped up in the challenges of getting the information and telling the story that you're not really thinking about whether or not it's dangerous. I mean, I'm not dumb. I know that there is danger involved, but that was not the number one priority on my mind at the time. I was 30 years old, and I was tasked with writing a book for the first time, and that was pretty overwhelming. That's what caught all my attention, was getting the story and getting it right.
0: Yeah, well, you were a taxi driver in New York City, and I know the 80s New York City was different from the 70s New York City, and I know the 2020s are different than the 70s.
1: Yes.
0: But there's a certain depiction in movies like Death Wish where around every corner you could lose your life in a place like New York City. Kind of set the picture. What was it like working in the 1980s as a taxi driver in New York City?
1: It was frightening. The city was out of control at the time. The murder rate was rising every year until it peaked somewhere in the late 80s, around 2,000 murders a year. Just to put that in perspective, last year in New York, there were 360 murders. So the 80s were dangerous. It was the crack cocaine years. Crack cocaine was dominating the street drug trade. So you would hear gunshots in the street. You would see drug trade in the street. It was a city in decline and in decay, and you were aware of it day in and day out. Driving a cab was kind of a front row seat because you would drive around to the different boroughs of New York, and there were nooks and crannies of New York that were extremely dangerous. So, yeah, there was a paranoia and a fear in the air in New York that's almost impossible to conceive of today.
0: Yeah. Well, I think that sometimes when you read books about the mob, that's a whole different world. It's inconceivable for some people. But for some, that's their lived experience. What got you into this world of the Westies? How did you find yourself drawn to that and wanting to maybe write a book or report on it?
1: Well, I was drawn to it on many levels. One of them was probably the dominant level to me was the idea that this gang and this organized crime tradition that this gang was a representation of had been around for a long time. The criminal rackets in the neighborhood of Hell's Kitchen, which is where the Westies come from on the west side of Manhattan, had been had a gangster element in that neighborhood going all the way back to the earliest years of the 20th century. And that got passed on from generation to generation. It reached its peak in the years of the 1920s, the Prohibition years. That part of the city was where the illegal booze would come in and where it would be stored. It's where a lot of the speakeasies were located in Manhattan during those years. And so the criminal traditions, gambling, extortion, got passed on from generation to generation. And the Westies were the inheritors of that starting in the 1970s. And so that fascinated me, the fact that this was a criminal group that grew out of an almost logical chronology of organized crime in that neighborhood, that it was part of an inheritance in that neighborhood. And so you had young men mostly who would get caught up in it, and they felt a sense of it as an inheritance, that there had been gangsters before them in that neighborhood that were famous and well known, and their names were still mentioned. And so they became a part of this gang with a sense that it was their time, that they were the latest of this very violent tradition. And you have to remember, the city was in decay. That started in the 70s. The financial state of the city was horrific. Eventually, the city of New York went bankrupt. So the neighborhoods were in decay. The neighborhood of Hell's Kitchen was in decay, and the decline of the city seemed to mirror the depravity and violence of this particular gang, because they were very violent and they were known for that.
0: Wow. I think about, and stop me if I'm wrong here, because sometimes I get the wrong impression. I grew up with a small family, and you grew up in a big family. I think you're one of 10. Is that right? Okay. Do you ever start to look at some of these stories and you're like, okay, I kind of get it now in a way that, you're on a block, everyone knows each other, everyone knows each other's families, you're one of 10. Some people want to stand out. They think like, okay, so and so brother and sister, I got to upstage them. Do you kind of understand the mentality of why someone would get into organized crime in that scenario?
1: In a sense, yes. I think how you've described it is very accurate. One of the things that struck me when I first began to research the story was how familiar these guys seemed to me. I grew up in a working class environment, Irish American working class environment. I worked in factories, paid my way through college by working in factories. And so these guys were very familiar to me. If I didn't know the criminal activity they were involved in, I would just thought they could have been like my uncle or somebody who lived in the neighborhood. And so that was fascinating to me. It made me have to think that the violence that they were committing, and let's be clear about it up front, the Westies were known for killing people and making their bodies disappear, dismembering the bodies and putting them in plastic bags and dumping them in the East River. This was a dark, dark time in New York City. It's hard for me to conceive of how anyone could engage in that kind of activity. And yet, I got to know some of these guys, one in particular who became my main source for the book. And as I said before, it seemed like people I knew. It's kind of shocking to know that people that seem very average and normal to you are capable of this kind of activity.
0: It's kind of a dark saunter in a way where you just don't know sometimes, and you interact with a lot of different people that you may have an impression of, but behind the scenes could be a whole different thing. And I think there's depictions of that in all kinds of different movies. And it's so fascinating the way that you bring this up. When you're talking to a source and you're interviewing about, the Irish mob, tell me, are they regretful? Are they just like matter of fact? Is it just a piece of business to them? How do they react when they're recalling these things? And what kind of emotions do they have?
1: Well, here's the first thing to remember. They're just human beings. Given what we learn about their activities and their behavior, you might think that they're some kind of monster or depraved individual. And I think there are people in organized crime that are monsters and depraved people. And then there's also just average guys who get caught up in something and they're in over their head, frankly. And so they respond as human beings respond. A lot of them can't believe what they were involved in when they look back on it. The main source for me on this book was a guy named Mickey Featherstone, who was the number two man in the gang. Everyone believed that he was the most revered of the gang. No one would have ever guessed that this guy would turn informant and turn against the gang, which is what he did. And so I was able to begin interviewing him, and he was going through a process of transformation. He was now talking about his life in a way he'd never talked about with anybody, not even his closest friends and family, maybe not even his wife. He was having to talk about these things because the Westies were being brought to trial, and he was going to give testimony at the trial. So he went through a period of kind of decompression. They interrogated him and interviewed him to prepare him for the testimony. And then I came along as a journalist and was interviewing him further. And he was reflecting on his life in a way that he'd never reflected on it before. And yeah, he felt a lot of regret. In fact, he felt shame. He felt a lot of shame about it. And so we worked through that. We had to work through that. Shame was a big part of it, yes.
0: Oh, okay. When you start to document some of the history here and you talk to people that were involved, you have to, like, when you're a journalist, you have to, like, go to a second source and confirm things. Are you able
1: Yes.
0: to do that when you're talking about the Irish mob, or do you get, like, one person and that's your only chance?
1: Well, it's a sort of a combination of all of that. I mean, I make it clear up front in the book that I'm telling the story from the point of view of this particular character. And so, but the thing is, Mickey Featherstone was thoroughly vetted as they prepared him to testify, and he went through that process. He was thoroughly vetted. I mean, when he got on the stand, anything he said on the stand, if he was lying on the stand, it would have got him in a lot of trouble. And there were other members of the gang who flipped also and became informants and testified in court. So there was a lot of cross-checking that went on in terms of how the story of the Westies was presented. So yeah, I was able to cross-check sources. I had voluminous research for the book. I had all the government information that had been gathered for the trial, police reports and transcripts of wiretaps and psychiatric reports and everything. I mean, I had a room full. I had boxes full of information. So when it came time for me to interview Mickey Featherstone and some of the other people I interviewed, I kind of knew everything. So I wasn't interviewing them to get, the details of what happened. I was interviewing them to find out how they felt about it and what they thought about it and what was going through their head as these things were happening. And I think that's why the book has a kind of intimacy to it, because you read the book, and my goal with this book was that whoever was reading it would ask the question, how would I have reacted in that situation? And the extent that I am able to get the reader to ask themselves that question, that is the extent to which this book was successful. Because I'm trying to bring people into the story to that degree. So to answer your question, yes, it's a multi-level challenge. You're trying to convey the point of view of specific characters and what they went through and how they felt about what they went through. And you want to make sure that it's accurate. So you're having to cross-check everything. Another thing about that question, sorry to interrupt, but I came into this story when the gang had been busted and was going to trial. And so it was all coming out in the wash in media reports and then at the trial that lasted 5 months. So I had a number of avenues by which to cross-check the information I was getting.
0: Oh, I see. So the show's out now, The Westies. It has pretty strong reviews, pretty popular. Have you watched any of these shows on MGM Plus?
1: I tried to watch it. I couldn't watch it.
0: Really? Why? Okay. Well, what was it about? What was it about the show that was hard to watch?
1: Well, you got to understand, I come from having spent years immersing myself in the factual details of this story. And this TV show has none of that. It's totally fictionalized. It's all fictionalized. It resembles the real story of the Westies very little. So I'm not able to set that aside and just view it as entertainment. You know, I'm kind of the last person to talk about that show because I just can't get past the reality of it. And also, I can't help but think that the real story of the Westies and how they rose up and how they were brought down, is way more interesting than the fictional story they've created.
0: You sound like my wife when she says the book was better.
1: Well, your wife is a very wise person. That's how I
0: She
1: would
0: is. The
1: that.
0: Westies inside New York's Irish mob. And you're right about some of the different people you talk to and you hear the stories, and there's a human aspect to it that we seem to forget. And it's, if a show like this is in name only, it doesn't really have the historical backing
1: Yes.
0: to it. Everyone likes when there's some history behind these type of shows because they feel like they learned something. You think they would wise up to that? I would hope so. But people seem to like the show too. Oh, let me. So how about this? People that have seen the show and have enjoyed it, what do they need to know about the real Westies that would get them to want to research it more?
1: Well, they need to read the book. We have a new edition of this book coming out September 1st. It's sort of
0: Oh, great.
1: a reissue of the book, and it's a beautiful hardcover edition with a new cover and illustrations and everything. And so, if you're interested in the story, if the television show catches your attention and you're interested in the story, by all means, read the book, because, we should care about the accuracy of history. And believe it or not, the story of the Westies, I think, is a historically significant story. They do represent the sort of last of a tradition of gangsterism from that neighborhood. That's part of the story. So you have to immerse yourself in the context of the rise of that gang and the history of that story.
0: Wow. Okay. Well, we're only a couple of weeks until the new edition comes out of the Westies.
1: Yes.
0: If people wanted to maybe get a pre-order or find it, where can they go?
1: Yeah, you can pre-order it online. It's on Amazon and all the online outlets.
0: I like a good hardcover book. There's something about having a physical copy in your hands.
1: Yeah, me
0: Feels good
1: too.
0: when you have a hard copy.
1: Yes.
0: It's strange, isn't it, when you have a physical copy and you can rub your fingers over it? It just is a different, there's a different emotion to that. I like it.
1: You're absolutely right. And you know, when the internet first took over, everyone thought that books were going to die out and that they would all wind up, you know, online as ebooks. And it turned out that people like books. They like the
0: Oh,
1: whole
0: yeah.
1: book. They think it's the perfect way to experience the reading of a book. So books are doing
0: Physical
1: just,
0: media.
1: yeah.
0: Yeah. People love it. All right. TJ English is our guest. We're going to continue with him coming up after the break. If you want to email Ryan Recker at coasttocoastam.com. Don't go anywhere.
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5: Reports indicate very little diplomatic progress to reach an agreement to reopen the Strait of Hormuz and address Iran's nuclear ambitions.
6: Iran continued attacks on vessels around the Strait of Hormuz over the weekend. The FBI's new uniform crime report for 2025 finds an 18% decrease in murder and an over 7% decrease in rape and aggravated assault. FBI Director Kash Patel tells Fox's Sunday Night in America 97% of American data was collected.
7: That means we work with our
3: 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And I said, we are not going to go sub 90%. I want as close to 100% as we possibly can.
6: Hayden Panettiere, star of TV's Heroes in Nashville, has died. She was 36 years old. No cause of death announced. 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
4: Clear skies overnight with lows around 56. Westerly winds around 5 miles per hour. Mainly clear and foggy early Monday. Slight chance of rain showers, 82. Mainly cloudy skies expected Monday night. Chance for storms. Lows dip down to about 59. I'm staff meteorologist Paul Trombley on KNSI. Right now, 59.
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1: And I'm telling you what, learning a lot about the Westies here. 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All right, journalist, author whose work in chronicled organized crime, boxing, race, music, politics. We really haven't talked much about Blood in the Desert, which is a very fascinating book as well, which maybe we'll get to coming up after the break with our guest, TJ English. If you have a question you want me to ask him, feel free to email me, Ryan Recker at coasttocoastam.com, or maybe you have some organized crime questions you want to ask him directly. We'll open up the phone lines next hour on Coast to Coast AM. 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

0: And welcome back to Coast AM. I'm Ryan Recker. If you want to email me, ryanrecker@coasttocoastam.com. I do keep the emails up. I try to reply during the break. So thank you for everyone that's been sending messages in. Joining us now is an author who has chronicled organized crime, among many other things, TJ English. I'm really enjoying the conversation. Thanks for joining us tonight.
1: Thank you. It's my pleasure.
0: There's a lot of fascinating stories that surround organized crime, but you write about other things too, including your new book called Blood in the Desert. So tell me, when you start to look at different worlds, you know, the jazz world, the boxing world, the organized crime world, I love what you said in the first half of the interview, which is these are just all people. You got to remember that. These are people, and some of them more complex than others, different backstories. You probably, when you write and chronicle and talk about people, when you get to learn about them as a human, it kind of adds a little bit more to the story. And it seems like you're really good at getting to know someone on a human level.
1: Well, thank you. I do take a certain amount of pride in trying to connect with people and convey the human side of the story. It's maybe one of the biggest challenges of writing about something like organized crime. We think of organized crime as some strange other world almost that has no bearing or relation to our existence. And that's not really true. Organized crime grows up out of the neighborhoods of cities in the United States of America. That's the way it has always been. And so we have to stop and look at it in terms of not only the human dimension of it, but in terms of what it means in terms of our cities and our social structures, and to the degree that organized crime plays a role in all of that. And I tend to think of organized crime as an important and essential way of understanding the United States of America. I think it's a part of the connection between the underworld and the upper world. That's what fascinates me the most. The crime world and how it runs parallel to the upper world. So when I write about organized crime, I'm not only writing about the gangsters and the criminals, I'm writing about the sociological context of the story. So I'm writing about politics, I'm writing about business, I'm writing about layers of the American process. And so I always find that writing about organized crime is a really interesting way of holding a prism up to the light and looking at American society from all kinds of different angles. And the human part of it, just for me, you know, I was raised Irish Catholic. And though I'm no longer really a follower of the faith, I think there was something in the upbringing that led me to see journalism as a way to explore the human condition and to get a better understanding of human beings in the world and why they behave the way they behave. And in the process of doing that, you come to realize that at the base of it all, we're all human beings. And so one of the things for me is to meet people from that world that I'm not a part of. I'm not a criminal. I swear I'm not a criminal. I've never done a long stretch in prison. I'm writing about people from an experience that's completely different in mine. So I have to listen. I have to listen because I don't know the world firsthand. So I have to experience it through these people that I'm interviewing. And, people in the criminal world are very sensitive about others. And so they know when they're being looked down on, they know when they're being judged, and they look for that. And if you're doing that, they won't talk to you. So if they feel that you're not judging them and they feel they can trust you, that's how you, begin to get them to confide in you.
0: That's fascinating. You know, I think there's a lot of different worlds like that. So I did a late night talk show for a while, and you wouldn't believe the amount of homeless people that would call in, and they would say the same thing. If you're talking down to them, they don't want to talk to you. But the stories they would share just to figure out the experiences they had, what it was like to live on the streets, that was so fascinating. And, you know, there's a lot of different walks of life. I don't watch The Sopranos and think I have anything in common with Tony Soprano, but you're making it sound like, you know, even though you don't relate to that, there's still some crossover in your life and in that world just because you live in the same society, which is hard for me to see that. I guess I don't think I've ever witnessed any organized crime and thought that's crossed over into my atmosphere. But are you saying that in a lot of ways, just by living with other people on this planet, you've crossed over at some point?
1: Yes. Yeah. I think as a writer, as an artist, you have to do that. You have to have the ability to do that, because we're conveying and portraying lives other than our own. And so you have to have some skill sets to do that. And it's fascinating to me because, you know, there are sociopaths and psychopaths in the criminal world. I'm not naive about that. I know that there are people that are the worst kind of people you could imagine. If you could imagine, you know, killing somebody and cutting up the body, it's hard to imagine that, but people do that. So I'm aware of that. But as I make a study of organized crime and interview, and I write about it quite a bit, and I write about it historically, and I write about it in a contemporary sense, and I write about it from many different ethnic points of view. I've written about Jamaican gangs, and I've written a lot about the Cuban gangs and Italians, of course, and Irish, and I wrote a book about a Vietnamese gang in Chinatown in New York. I've looked at this from many different angles, and one of the things that applies to all of these different groups is they're more multi-layered and multi-dimensional than you would think. In any gang, you take any gang and you will find hardened criminals, sociopaths and psychopaths, and you'll find guys and in some cases girls and women who get caught up in it and they're really in over their head. Maybe they needed the money. Maybe they got talked into it because they wanted to show that they weren't weak and that they were strong. There's dozens and dozens of different reasons they get drawn into the world. And so that's fascinating to me. There's characters in these stories that have dimensions to them that you wouldn't think of if you just think of the organized crime world as comprised of a bunch of psychopaths.
0: Yeah. Well, that's really interesting. When you talk about like bodies showing up and becoming missing and ending up in the river and, you know, they're tearing them apart and all these other things that could happen to you as part of organized crime, how often is that happening? Because how often are people disappearing in reality versus a television show? It happens every other episode. But let's say in reality, how often are these mobs, were they actually making people disappear?
1: Oh,

0: an investigation about it. And the Westies weren't the only ones. There was a mafia crew out in Brooklyn called the Roy DiMeo crew, also in the 70s at the same time, doing the same thing. There was a lot of murder and dismemberment going on in New York City in the 1970s. It was a very dark period. I think some of that had to do with what I was mentioning before about the economic decay of the city, but also the introduction of hard drugs in the 70s, heroin and cocaine. I mean, a friend of mine, I remember when he first read the book, he said the title of the book should have been When Cocaine Came to the Neighborhood, because that played a role in this. It was sort of the introduction of this drug and the rampant use of it when people really didn't know what they were doing. They didn't know the destructive qualities of it and the ways in which it affected them in ways that are kind of depraved. Truly horrifying. Even to this day, having published that book 36 years ago, I still find it shocking.
1: Wow. How often, going back to things you see on television shows and really me not knowing if it's real or not, were they going into businesses and shaking them down for protection money? Is that like, who are the victims here where they were disappearing? Normally, what would a victim had to have done in order for them to get to the point where their body ends up in the bottom of a river?
0: Yeah, well, the extortions you just described is kind of the baseline activity of most gangs, neighborhood gangs. They start by preying on their own. They start by extorting businesses, independent businesses in their own neighborhood. And this is true of all ethnic gangs, Chinese, Italian, Dominican, Vietnamese, Jamaican. They all start out by preying on their own. And yeah, through extortion, and it's kind of a daily activity. It's a tax that the gangsters impose on the neighborhood. And some of that is done through fear and force and violence, but oftentimes it's done by they use the velvet glove. They convince the business that this is to their benefit, and they're actually paying the tax so that the gang will keep them from being preyed upon by others. So it's a vicious circle.
1: So the people that were not playing ball are those the ones that would disappear? Like who
0: Yes,
1: would normally the
0: exactly.
1: gang? Oh, so those are the ones that they would normally be the target. I always thought that like on the TV shows, the ones that were targeted were rival gang members and, this people that stole from them, like directly stole from them.
0: Well, there's that, but I think mostly gangs are born out of intimidation, so they take over a territory by intimidating everyone in that territory, and some of that is by imposing this tax on people, and at the same time convincing them that it's for their own benefit. And yeah, whoever doesn't play along with that system puts their life in jeopardy. Also, people who run afoul of the gang run up gambling debts that they owe to people that they shouldn't be gambling with in the first place. But they're buying illegal goods, let's say, and they haven't paid for it. Drugs, of course, is always a part of this. In the West, with the Westies in the neighborhood of Hell's Kitchen, a big part of how they did it was through infiltration of labor unions. So the Westies had their hooks into the local Teamsters Union and also the International Longshoremen's Association. Organized crime gets its hooks into aspects of the upper world, the legitimate system. Anyone who falls afoul of their operations is in danger, and those are the people that wind up in the river.
1: Can I ask you an unfair question, if that's okay?
0: Oh, I love unfair questions.
1: This is totally an unfair question because
0: Yeah.
1: you talked about all the different documented ethnic gangs, and there's a lot of them that you've studied. Let's say, hypothetically, you went to jail, and your sole purpose is to survive. In all the TV shows, they say you have to align yourself with a certain faction inside of a prison to survive. So if your only sole purpose was to survive in there, which ethnic gang would you want to be a part of?
0: That's a really good question, and I I'm fascinated by

0: that question. And whenever I meet people who have done long stretches in prison, I always ask them a version of what you're asking. I always ask them, is it possible to go alone in prison, or do you have to align with some sort of a gang? Because I'm white, but I don't want to join the Aryan Nation. I don't want to be in the skinhead gang. I'd rather hang out with the Puerto Ricans. I'd rather hang out with the black gangs. The music's better. They have more fun. And the answer I get is, well, if you're going to try to go alone in prison, you better be a real badass, because you're going to be challenged by everybody on all sides. And you got to be able to stand up to that. So that's the only way you can go alone. So, the problem with it is, you go into prison, your ethnicity determines that. You don't really get to pick and choose which gang you're going to be a part of. So as a Caucasian going into the prison system, where Caucasians are the minority in most cases in the prison system, you're faced with a choice: to go with some version of a white prison gang, or go it alone. And as I mentioned, if you're going to go it alone, you better be the toughest guy on the block.
1: Well, I'm getting some email questions in. One person had a comment. They said that, TJ, you have the personality of a Northern Irishman. I don't know how accurate that is or what they mean by that. But are you ready to take some calls from listeners in the next hour?
0: Sure.
1: I don't know what that means, but apparently it meant something to the person that emailed the question in. So anyone here
0: Well,
1: listening, if you have a question,
0: I've been to Northern Ireland. I take that as a compliment.
1: great. Ryan Recker at coasttocoastam.com is the email address, but it would be much better if you gave us a call. We'll start lining up some of them for TJ English. And you can find not only his latest book, Blood in the Desert, but coming out here in a few weeks, the new edition of The Westies Inside New York's Irish Mob. There's a lot you can do. Just look up TJ English on Amazon. You can find some of his work on there. One of his great, I think it's 11 books now. We're going to continue our conversation with him next on Coast to Coast AM. Don't go anywhere.

0: If you ignore it, it'll go away. Well, when it comes to foot and ankle injuries, ignoring the pain is something you should not do. 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
5: The ceasefire's expiring. I'm Deborah Valentine, Fox News. The memorandum of understanding between the U.S. and Iran expires on Monday.
6: Monday will mark 60 days since the United States and Iran signed the memorandum of understanding. Reports indicate very little diplomatic progress to reach an agreement to reopen the Strait of Hormuz and address Iran's nuclear ambitions. We do know this weekend Iran continued attacks on vessels around the strait. On Saturday, a bulk carrier reported being hit by an unknown projectile. A day prior, an Emirati oil vessel was also targeted.
5: Fox's Trey Yinks reporting from Tel Aviv. President Trump said Friday the U.S. military is capable of destroying all of Iran. He claimed the Strait of Hormuz could become an American territory. President Trump is ordering the Pentagon to scale back the joint exercises the U.S. and South Korea have conducted for decades. Fox's Jill Nato reports.
7: The president posted on Truth Social that he's instructed the Secretary of War to substantially reduce U.S. joint military exercises with South Korea. That comes just days after North Korea resumed ballistic missile testing activities that are banned by the UN. But the president said he has a good relationship with North Korea's Kim Jong-un, and since he's been leader of the U.S., the North Koreans have been unthreatening. The president also made it clear he's not happy that the South Koreans didn't assist the U.S. in military action against Iran. Jill Nato, Fox News.
5: Actress Hayden Panettiere has died at just 36 years old. The actress is known for her roles in shows like Heroes in Nashville. Details of her death are unknown. Panettiere's representative telling ABC News, "It is with profound sadness that we share the tragic passing of our beloved Hayden." 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
8: 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Download it now.
5: Search and rescue operations are underway in Hawaii after Hurricane Lala was downgraded to a tropical storm. Hawaii's Governor Josh Green says 226 members of the National Guard are helping in the recovery efforts.
12: Many thanks to General Logan and his whole team. We will send more. I've also been in touch with people that are at Pohakuloa. The feds, the military there are going to be more than willing to help us. We'll probably use their aid to get there. We've had a bunch of high water vehicles here.
5: At least one person is dead after a storm-related car crash. Governor Green says at least 100 homes are damaged or lost. About 40,000 people remain without power. The death toll from historic flooding in Indiana has left at least seven people dead. Executive Director of Hamilton County Emergency Management Operations, Chad Kinnett, urging caution around floodwaters.
13: There are hazards that have washed into areas that they shouldn't be. There are electrical lines that may become re-energized that are still in water.
5: The Trump administration has approved an emergency declaration for federal disaster assistance. The White River near Indianapolis crested over 24 feet, besting records set during the Great Flood of 1913. The U.S. is just days away from new tariffs on Canada.
14: The U.S. offered a new proposal that would trim back some of the tariffs, but Canada rejected it. And now officials there are suggesting if a deal isn't made by the deadline, they'll pivot to other markets. Big shipping companies like FedEx and UPS have gotten more than $100 billion in tariff refunds from the Treasury Department. And now they're starting to pay that money back to consumers who were originally charged many times after their product was already shipped. Though most big shippers say the amounts are relatively small so far. With less than 3 months to go to the midterm elections, the White House is doubling down on its tariff policy, while Democrats are vowing to oppose it. In Washington, Mather Rivera, Fox News.
5: Those new tariffs will go into effect on August 19th. I'm Deborah Valentine. This is Fox News.
15: 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Now your local forecast from the Hanson Paving Weather Center.
16: Clear skies overnight with lows around 56. Westerly winds around 5 miles per hour. Mainly clear and foggy early Monday. Slight chance of rain showers, 82. Mainly cloudy skies expected Monday night. Chance for storms. Lows dip down to about 59. I'm staff meteorologist Paul Trombley on KNSI. Currently, it's 59 degrees.
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1: And we do have the email up and running. I'm getting a lot of questions in from the email. Ryan Recker at coasttocoastam.com. I try to get to as many email questions as I can, but I do prefer you call in because I would like to hear you ask your question live to TJ English. He's an author, a journalist who's chronicled organized crime. He has a new edition of The Westies coming out, Inside New York's Irish Mob. Also has another book called Blood in the Desert, recent new book here. You can look him up on Amazon. Get them that way. The pre-orders are going on for the new edition of The Westies if you wanted to get that one. But if you have a question for TJ, feel free to give us a call now, and we'll work on getting those on the air. There's a lot that's been going on this week. Every Friday morning, I wonder if the Department of War is going to release a new UFO file. And some of these different documents that have been coming out, it's always on Friday mornings now. So it's like waking up. It's almost like Christmas morning in some ways if they're going to put some new stuff out. Didn't see it this week, but maybe it'll be this next week. I don't know. But always something to look forward to. If you wanted to ever message me, I'm on Facebook, Ryan Recker Radio. I do post things like that on there. It's another great way to find the show. Some of these questions that are coming in here, and one was a really interesting question. Do you find that these Irish mob fellows ever confess to local priests? And I thought that was kind of an interesting question. If you're a priest, how do you handle that? Or if you're TJ and you're a taxi cab driver and someone confesses to you, how do you handle that? Maybe that's one of the questions we'll get to coming up with our special guest, TJ English, on Coast to Coast AM. Don't go anywhere.
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0: And welcome back to Coast AM. I'm Ryan Recker. If you want to email me, ryanrecker at coasttocoastam.com. I'm getting a lot of email questions, but TJ, I can tell you that we're getting a lot of caller questions, and I can see some of the topics they want to bring up. There's some really, really good ones here. TJ English, are you ready to take some calls?
1: Yeah, bring it on.
0: All right. How about we go to the wild card line first? TK is in Jacksonville, Florida. TK, you're on Coast to Coast AM with TJ English. Go ahead.
2: All right. Thanks for answering my call. I have a question for TJ. The Irish, if I remember correctly, were one of the main members of the police force when the police force first started, which was practically as a gang. But even through history, what do you think is the difference between what's been happening with the powerful people taking over legally or illegally way back when and now? And also, how do you think that we could possibly even begin to put it into it?
1: Good question. Interesting question. And it is particularly interesting in terms of the Irish, because you're right. Law enforcement, police department was one of the avenues that the Irish used to advance in society. And within some of those same families, you could have a cop and a gangster and a priest in big Irish families. So in terms of where it stands now, one of the big differences now is traditional organized crime, the Irish and Italians and to an extent Jews who founded American organized crime, the American mob, has kind of died out. And it's not that organized crime has died out, but their involvement has died out. They've sort of assimilated into mainstream American culture and don't choose organized crime as a path forward anymore. But there are newer ethnic groups following that same tradition. So there's something very American about the process of coming as an immigrant and getting involved in aspects of organized crime as a way to becoming an American. That really hasn't changed much. I'm not sure if we can change it. It has to do with American capitalism and groups of people trying to find weak links within the chain of American capitalism and exploiting it and using it for their own gains. And I think as long as we have that system, we will have aspects of this.
0: Wow. If you're an Irish Catholic family, and one of your boys is a policeman, one of them's fireman, one of them's a priest, that's pretty much as good as it gets for an Irish mom, isn't it?
1: Yeah, she's always disappointed when the fourth son turns out to be the gangster, but it happens sometimes. And some people would even say in some of those families, there's not that much difference between the gangster and the priest and the cop.
0: There's an interesting dynamic there. Let's go to the first-time caller line, and this is Savannah, Georgia. Is it Gage? You're on Coast to Coast AM. Go ahead.
3: Yeah, my name's Gage, Gage Hale. I wanted to let you know I went blind in prison at the age of 30. I'll be 35 this year. But it wasn't because of violence. I had an intracranial brain tumor, and that's what happened. But also, I've never been in a fight in prison because I changed my name to Cracker Black when I got there. And I'm from Savannah, Georgia. I'm like the only white dude in the part of town I'm from. And if you say you're from Savannah in a Georgia state prison, you're basically already in a gang, even though I'm not affiliated with any kind of gang. And I had the great fortune of being the economy in prison because I was able to get drops. And if you mess with the dude who's like getting all the stuff everybody wants brought in, you're just asking for problems.
0: So you're saying that's probably a viable path to not get beat up all the time, to have some be useful in some ways. Gage, can I ask what you went to prison for?
3: I got shot in 2018, and I had a bunch of weed in my truck.
0: So it would have been drugs. What was the shooting drug related?
3: No, my sometimes girlfriend, her baby daddy shot me.
0: Mm. Uh, Gage. All right. Well, thank you for the call, TJ, unless you have some questions for Gage, but it's kind of an interesting experience.
1: Well, it's an interesting point. And I've heard this from a lot of people who've done time in prison. Make yourself useful. A lot of guys in prison become what they call jailhouse lawyers. If they have some knowledge of the law, they kind of start helping people out with their cases while they're in prison. And yeah, that's one way of protecting yourself. You become too valuable for anyone to mess with you.
0: Wow. Let's go east of the Rockies, and Kendall is in South Dakota. You're on Coast to Coast AM with TJ English. Go ahead.
4: Yeah, through history, the organized crime organizations have had a rather long history of rigging sporting events. Boxing, the Black Sox, I think, were part of that. There was a scandal in the 50s where they were rigging college basketball games. And recently, there was a scandal in the Major League Baseball and NBA. Mm-hmm. The big kahuna for sports betting is the NFL. Do you think there's – I've turned this into a two-part question. Do you think there's any way the mob hasn't rigged at least some football games? And I have watched football games where it seems like neither team wanted to win, and they worked really hard not to win. And I was wondering if there was maybe competing mob organizations – both trying to rig the same game, but wishing for a different outcome.
1: Interesting question. I've never written about this or looked into it much, so I don't have any great expertise on it. But I wouldn't be surprised at all if the mob had their hooks into sports to the degree to which they could, rig the outcome of a game.
0: A lot of times you find the individual athletes are the ones betting on the games. There was the case of Malik Beasley, and he was going through court with that. But did you hear the story? It was Chauncey Billups was a coach, former player. You know, I think he even may be a Hall of Famer. I would have to double check that. But he was caught into a ring. What sounded like organized crime was getting him to organize these poker games with other players that have money, and they were rigging the games. Did you hear about that?
1: No, I haven't. But any activity that involves the transference of money, like gambling of any kind, poker, there's going to be organized crime involvement. I don't know how organized it will be, but there will be criminal elements involved in it.
0: Right. And a lot of this is kind of uncharted territory with the explosion of sports betting and gambling. Especially since anyone could do it from an electronic device in their pocket. It's accessible. You don't have to go to a bookie anymore. But, you know, these court cases are still very fresh, and there's still allegations. I don't think any of them have been settled at this point, but there's a lot of them out there.
1: Yeah, this is the new frontier of organized crime, you know. This isn't the mustache Pete's anymore. This is people who do their crime in cyberspace. And so that's a whole new world.
0: And the crime in cyberspace, because it could come from all different places of the world. And how many times have you heard of these exploitations going on with minors, sexual exploitation, where they're trying to basically get them to send compromising photos and then they blackmail them for money over and over again? It's a pretty tough thing because we're talking about children that are getting wrapped up in this, and they definitely cannot participate in this, and they should never be brought into it. But you get these people from overseas that, you know, are part of these rings that don't really care.
1: Yes.
0: Let's go to west of the Rockies, and Lonnie is in Washington State. Lonnie, you're on Coast to Coast AM with TJ English. Oh, Lonnie's not there. How about we go back to the first time caller line, and Max is in Los Angeles. Max, you're on Coast to Coast AM. Go ahead.
5: Hey, how are you? Thank you for taking my call. How are you doing?
0: Great. Go ahead.
1: Thanks.
5: I want to first compliment the host. You have a very calm demeanor, a very, very, you sound like a pretty nice person, and we enjoy listening to you.
0: Okay. Normally, when someone gives a compliment like that, they're about to say something critical after, so now my guard is
5: up.
0: I'm not. Thank you.
5: At all. No, that was it.
0: Okay. Yeah. Well, so what's your question, Max?
5: So my question is, So there's a gentleman named Michael Francis. I'm pretty sure your guest is familiar with him. I think he was part of the, I'm not sure if the Gambino, but he has a really popular channel on YouTube. He talks a lot about mob life, how it was. You guys were talking about it, how it was in the 70s. And he mentioned that the closest, like the realest actor to that was Joe Pesci, which he happens to, apparently he used to hang out and he grew up with guys like that. And that's the reason all the characters that he played, Tommy in Goodfellas, which was based out of off of a guy, the real Tommy, I forgot his last name, I think Tommy Simone, who had a pretty hot-headed, really bad temper, and he would just do crazy stuff. And I want to know if the mob life is a lot like it is portrayed in the movies. And I know you're more on the Irish side, so I'm wondering maybe The Departed with Jack Nicholson, how close to that was mm-hmm. it in real life?
0: Okay, thank you, Max.
1: Well, before I get to that question, you raise a really interesting topic, which is the way in which mobsters, former mobsters, retired mobsters, have these podcasts now where they become mini celebrities commenting on their life in the mob and sharing their expertise about it. And they have large followings, some of them, Michael Francis being very popular and having a large following. And it's kind of curious and interesting the way these guys have parlayed their criminal life into a kind of celebrity career. I don't listen to those shows that much. I'm uncomfortable with the idea of criminals sort of making a show out of what they've been through and commenting on other things that are going on in the news and whatnot. As for the question, there's a few good movies on this topic, organized crime. Most of them have been made by Martin Scorsese, and we all know what they are, Goodfellas and The Irishman and the movies that he's done. And I think what distinguishes his movies from many of the others is he uses a lot of people that seem to have a familiarity with the life and the way people in the life behave and act. People like Joe Pesci. A lot of these gangster movies and TV shows, you turn them on and, you know, the actors look like male models and they don't sound like they came from the neighborhoods or the cities that they're portraying in the show. And there's just a fraudulent feeling. You know, the mafia has a term that they use, a fugazi. A fugazi is a counterfeit. Well, a lot of these shows, fugazi, they seem like counterfeit versions of the life.
0: Mm-hmm. Well, it sounds like you can sniff out when someone's telling a bogus story, right? Is it easy for you to tell?
1: I think most of us can. We know when we see a movie whether this feels like legitimate and when it doesn't.
0: Right. Well, I've got a couple of minutes here, so I'm going to try to go through a few email questions. One person said, if any gangs have connections to Canada, so I guess you don't hear about that in Canadians often.
1: You know, when I used to write about Asian gangs quite a bit, and yeah, the Vietnamese gangs and some of the Chinese gangs had connections in cities like Toronto and Canadian cities, yes.
0: So one person asked here, and this is interesting. Do they ever confess to priests?
1: Well, we're not supposed to know about that because what happens in the during a confession is only supposed to be in the confessional. So I don't know. I think the question really they might be asking there is the priest bound to take that information to law enforcement? And my understanding is they're not, that whatever is passed in a confessional sacrosanct. I imagine that the priest would try to talk that person into going to law enforcement and turning themselves in. But I don't know of any specific examples of whether or not that does happen or has ever happened.
0: Yeah, I was under the impression that if there was an immediate danger to someone that was alive, there was an obligation to say something.
1: Yes. Yeah, absolutely.
0: But the email goes on to say it kind of puts priests in a tough spot. So let's say someone does confess it, and then at the same church you're holding that person's funeral, and you have information about, you know, the deceased. Wow. That's kind of an interesting dynamic I've never considered. So that email from Leslie there. Are you ready to take some more calls when we come back after the break?
1: Yes.
0: There's some real fascinating questions here, and I'm glad Gage called in earlier what it was like living on the inside. I'm so fascinated by stuff like that, too. Our guest here is TJ English. If you want to ask a question to him, this would be the time to call in. We'll start lining those up. He's chronicled organized crime, among other things. He has a new edition of The Westies coming out, Inside New York's Irish Mob. Or if you want to find his latest work, Blood in the Desert, just go to Amazon and do a quick search for TJ English. You'll be able to get it there. Or just ask him about it when we come back. Email address, Ryan Recker at coasttocoastam.com. Don't go anywhere.

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2: Has a good relationship with North Korea's Kim Jong-un. The president also made it clear he's not happy that the South Koreans didn't assist the U.S. in military action against Iran.
3: Fox's Jill Nato and actress Hayden Panettiere has died. The actress, known for her roles in shows like Heroes and Nashville. Details of her death are unknown as of this Monday morning. A representative saying it's with profound sadness that we share the tragic passing of our beloved Hayden. She was an incredible light and a force of nature who brought immeasurable love and joy to all who knew her and to the millions who watched her on screen. Hayden Panettiere, dead at the age of just 36 years old. America's listening to Fox News.
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11: Clear skies overnight with lows around 56. Westerly winds around 5 miles per hour. Mainly clear and foggy early Monday. Slight chance of rain showers, 82. Mainly cloudy skies expected Monday night. Chance for storms. Lows dip down to about 59. I'm Staff Meteorologist Paul Trombley on KNSI. Currently, it's 59 degrees.
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1: And I'm really fascinated with the life of organized crime. What is it like to live that life? And it's well documented in books like The Westies, Inside New York's Irish Mob. Author of that book, TJ English. He has a new edition coming out here in a few weeks. You can go pre-order it now. It always feels better when you have a physical copy in your hand. And physical copies of anything are making a huge comeback. I think a lot of people have been purchasing DVDs and Blu-rays and CDs and vinyl records, and everyone wants you to sign up for their digital service. Oh, buy MGM Plus, like where the Westies are on. And we want you to get this digital service, and we'll get that digital service, and this and that and that. And there's so many competing services, and none of them have what you're looking for. And then people realize if those things go away, then I'll never be able to watch anything. So they're defaulting back to the physical copies of things. So they own a physical copy, they'll digitize it, and then they'll have it on their home server. It's amazing to see what people are doing with that right now. So I do appreciate the physical copies, and that's why, you know, physical copies of books and libraries are so important. The Westies, Inside New York's Irish Mob, that book, new edition, a nice physical hard copy, is coming out here in a few weeks. I would encourage you to look it up. Places like Amazon. TJ English is the author and our guest, if you have any questions for him in the next half hour. 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We'll continue with TJ English for one more segment. 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

0: 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I'm Ryan Recker. If you want to email me, ryanrecker@coasttocoastam.com. I'm going to try to get to as many of these questions as I can through the email, but I also prefer to get the phone calls here. So we're going to take some more of those. TJ English, are you ready to take some more calls?
1: I am.
0: Okay. How about we go to the wild card line in Watsonville, Virginia? Elena is calling in. You're on Coast to Coast AM with TJ English. Go ahead.
2: Hi. I was just wondering about the, I remember in the 90s, there was a bunch of bombings in Ireland. Was that from the mafia, the Irish mob?
1: That's a good question, and I get asked about that a lot. No, interestingly enough, the Westies, the Irish mob, is more or less an American creation, an Irish-American creation. There were aspects of the Irish mob in Boston who got involved in politics, the politics of Northern Ireland, and attempted to smuggle weapons from the United States to Ireland. But the Westies really had no connection with any of that. I even think that you could have showed a lot of the members of the Westies a globe or a map of the world and asked them to point out Ireland, and they wouldn't be able to do it. but interestingly enough, they thought of themselves as Irish, but in a very American context, not an Irish context.
0: Okay. Let's go back to the wild card line, and Paula is in Seattle, Washington. You're on Coast to Coast AM. Oh, Paula's not there. How about we go back to west of the Rockies, and Lonnie is in Washington State. Lonnie, you're on Coast to Coast AM. Go ahead.
3: Oh, hi. Hi, Ryan. Hi, guest speaker, Dustin. Your guest speaker.
0: Yep, TJ English. Go ahead. You can ask him a question.
3: Mr. English, yes. Now, I would like to know, how would you define organized crime? I respect your opinion and everything, but I believe I'm quite a bit older than you are. How do you define organized crime as we sit here right now, the year 2026, as opposed to the 1930s orbit? That's all.
0: Thanks, Lonnie.
1: Interesting. I mean, for one thing, organized crime now has to do with the narcotics trade, cocaine primarily, but also methamphetamine and other drugs. So that's organized crime today. I mean, in the 1930s, it was a whole different set of criminal activities. Organized crime is normally thought of as a group of people who create a structure, a criminal structure that they operate within, that there's some sort of leadership and a hierarchy within the organization, which is part of why they call it organized. And it is an organization that is devoted to making money and doing it through illegal means.
0: Mm-hmm. And sex trafficking is a big problem, too. You mentioned the drugs, but there's all kinds of, maybe I just am naive. I don't know. This seems more of a modern thing, but I'm guessing it's probably happened a long time.
1: Well, the mob at various stages along the way has been involved in prostitution. You know, the funny thing is the mob that I often write about, the old school mob, Italian and Irish and Jewish, certainly the Irish and the Italians, many of them come from Catholic backgrounds, and sex in general and sex trafficking in particular is something that they would never allow themselves to be associated with.
0: Of things that they get associated with, that's where they draw the line.
1: Yes.
0: Yeah, I mean, we're also talking about, let me just make sure, same people that make people disappear, that's okay. Yeah. I mean, it happens, but the others, or is that another line, do you think some of them draw?
1: Well, it has to do with attitudes towards sex and the role that sex plays on the hierarchy of sinfulness. And so, You know, that's just they're uncomfortable with making money that way. But, you know, rules are made to be broken. Organized crime supposedly also had rules against being involved with narcotics. At least that's what you're made to believe from movies like The Godfather. But of course, that turned out to not be true. They're very involved in narcotics.
0: Okay. Let's go east of the Rockies. In August is calling in from Pensacola, Florida. You're on Coast to Coast AM with TJ English. Go ahead.
4: This is August, and I've been inside. Yeah, and there are situations where you do have to join a certain, you know, gang membership. Like, you know, I'm a heathen, and I don't believe in all that nonsense that the Odinists believe, but I had to comply just to be protected.
0: Okay, what kind of gangs were there in the prison you were in?
4: Oh, there were the Odinists, and there were a lot of other ones, other factions, like the Muslims, the Christians, Wiccans. I mean, the Wiccans were very peaceful, just put it that way. But, oh my God, I had to comply just to survive, and I don't believe in racism.
0: Okay, so I'm kind of confused. So when I said gangs, you brought up religious gangs. So prisons have religious gangs?
4: Yes, of course. Religious and otherwise. I mean, racial. A lot of them are racial and religious, yes.
0: Okay, and so how did you side with all of this? What did you do?
4: I had to do what I had to do. I joined my... a situation with the Odinist people, because, you know, I am heathen, and I know all about this situation, the ancient mythologies and stuff.
0: I'm not familiar with, you said the Odinists? You'll have to explain that.
4: Odinism. Yeah, like
0: Odinism.
4: Odin. Yeah. O-D-I-N.
0: Like Greek gods?
4: No, Anglo-Saxon or Norse, yeah.
0: Oh. And, Viking, yeah, like that.
4: Yeah, yeah.
0: Okay, so TJ, if you kind of heard the religious gangs, I always assumed, but when we talk about gangs in general, in this case, the context of prison, I guess I don't necessarily think about religious gangs in prison, but I guess they exist.
1: Well, I think he's talking about factions. I think it may be semantics here. Probably not really gangs. It's sort of like, who do you align yourself with? And, you know, gangs are people who are trying to, I think, control certain aspects of prison life. It sounds what he's talking about is just aligning yourself with certain factions so that the other factions won't mess with you.
0: Yeah. Well,
1: and the philosophy says, he said, I did what I have to do. That's very interesting. I think for a lot of people, that becomes your philosophy of life in prison. I did what I have to do.
0: Yeah. Let's go back to the wild card line. And Taylor is in Burlington, Iowa. You're on Coast to Coast AM. Go ahead.
5: Hi, Ryan. If you remember that one day with Open Lines, I'm that 12-year-old you talked to.
0: The blind 12-year-old in Iowa. That's right. Well, thank you for calling back, Taylor. Do you have a question?
5: I do, and a comment. So when I heard TJ English, I thought of

0: that nobody else can get. And that's why I was drawn to crime writing, because in some ways it's the toughest. It's the highest challenge. If you can get sources, people to talk to you and write about that world, that's kind of my conception of what a journalist is all about.
1: All right. Let's go. Let's see. Wild card line. Francis is in Pennsylvania. You're on Coast to Coast AM. Go ahead.
2: Yeah, I'd like to know if your guest ever, or if you ever heard of him. His name's Al Anastasia. He was the head of Murder Incorporated in Brooklyn. I had a friend of mine, actually my mentor, that had met him, and I know he ended up in a restaurant. He was, assassinated. I just wanted to know if he knew anything about him, and also a gentleman named Abe Meeker. He's more from the Berks County area in Reading, Pennsylvania.
1: Okay.
0: Albert Anastasia, certainly. He's a famous figure in the history of the mafia. He was a powerful figure in Brooklyn for a long time. He was famously assassinated while he sat in a chair in a barbershop in Midtown Manhattan, one of the more famous mob hits of all time. The other name you mentioned, I'm not familiar with.
1: Okay. We'll have to write one down. Let's go to west of the Rockies, and Amber is in Oregon. Amber, you're on Coast to Coast AM. Go ahead.
3: Hi, Ryan. Hi, TJ.
0: Hello.
3: I was calling to ask two questions. One, I wonder if you've ever seen a couple of television programs. One is Copper, Copper. That's about the early police force in America. I was going to ask if you think it's historically accurate, more, like more or less. And if you've ever seen the program, which is a more contemporary, called The Blacklist, it talks about two scientists were on a plane and they were the only two that knew the cure to the next pandemic. So they blew up the whole plane to kill those scientists so no one would have the cure when the pandemic comes out next year. That
1: Oh, wow.
3: type
1: Okay.
3: of.
1: Well, there's definitely a lot of source material and TV shows to choose from. What about those, TJ?
0: Yeah, I never saw The Blacklist. Copper, I am familiar with. I saw an episode or two of it. It seemed accurate to me. I don't know. I didn't really watch it. I didn't study it or watch it that closely. As a writer of books, I generally stay away from television shows unless there's something I hear about that's so good I feel like I can't miss it. But by and large, television shows, and this is no criticism, I've written for television myself, but it's fiction. They operate in a fictional world and they create fictional shows, and that's fine. And those shows are to be evaluated based on how good they are as entertainment. But the writing of books is a different standard. So you hold yourself to the standard of accuracy and fidelity to the historical truth of whatever it is you're writing about, and it's a slightly different calling.
1: Well, it's something you mentioned in the first half when I asked you about the TV show, The Westies. A lot of people seem to be
0: Yeah.
1: talking about that. You wrote the book in 1990, The Westies, Inside New York's Irish Mob, and you weren't too impressed with the liberties or the lack of historical accuracy that they put into the show. And a person wrote in, this is Steven. He said, you spent time interviewing Mickey Featherstone, who's still alive. They wanted to know if you ever reached out to him to see what his thoughts were on the series.
0: No, I haven't been in contact with him for a while. I did stay in touch with him for, a couple decades after the book was published, but I haven't had any contact with him lately.
1: Okay. Let's see if we can get a couple of more of these emails here. It says, email, I'm wondering if the Westies still exist or are completely gone. So is there any remnants left of that?
0: No, completely gone. For various reasons, the neighborhood where they operated Hell's Kitchen has changed a lot. I mean, the Westies, even in their heyday, were kind of a throwback to an

0: another era. Irish organized crime was an anomaly by the 1980s. And the only reason it hung in there in Hell's Kitchen was, as I was talking about before, the long tradition of gangsterism and racketeering in that part of the city. So that was a tradition that lasted longer in that neighborhood than it did in most other places. So no, the Irish have assimilated more or less. There's no need for there's really no need for an Irish American person to be creating criminal gangs and operating in that way in the United States.
1: Wow. Well, I know we're getting close. Let me ask this one last question, if you just
0: Yes.
1: very quickly. One person said, people said cities were better and safer and cleaner with the Italian mafia and Irish mobs when they had control. Any truth to
0: That's a topic of debate that goes on and on and on about whether, the gangsters kept things, made the trains run on time, so to speak.
1: Yeah. Well,
0: And you could go on and on about that question.
1: I want to make sure people know how to find you online, your books. You have a new edition of the Westies coming out. Where can people look?
0: Yeah, I have a website, tj-english.com. Check out the website. You'll find lots of information on there. The books can be found anywhere you find books these days, the Barnes and Noble website, Amazon, all that.
1: I really enjoyed the last couple of hours. It went by quick. The book, The Westies, Inside New York's Irish Mob, new edition coming out. So get yourself a physical copy or the latest book, Blood in the Desert, TJ English. Thank you so much for joining us tonight. I really appreciate the
0: Thanks a
1: conversation.
0: lot. I enjoyed it. Thank you.
1: 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Don't go anywhere.
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0: 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So I bought my wife her own car to talk about. I'm now a very happy man. And my neighbor's car? 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
6: Sad news from Hollywood. I'm Ted Lindner, Fox News. That news Sunday night that actress Hayden Panettiere has died at just 36 years old. The actress, known for her roles in shows like Heroes in Nashville, details of her death unknown. And Panettiere's representative telling ABC on Sunday night, "It is with profound sadness that we share the tragic passing of our beloved Hayden. She was an incredible light and a force of nature who brought immeasurable love and joy to all who knew her and to the millions who watched her on screen." Actress Hayden Panettiere, dead at the age of 36. President Trump ordering the Pentagon to scale back the joint exercises the U.S. and South Korea have conducted for decades.
7: The president posted on Truth Social that he's instructed the Secretary of War to substantially reduce U.S. joint military exercises with South Korea. That comes just days after North Korea resumed ballistic missile testing activities that are banned by the U.N. But the president said he has a good relationship with North Korea's Kim Jong-un, and since he's been leader of the U.S., the North Koreans have been unthreatening. The president also made it clear he's not happy that the South Koreans didn't assist the U.S. in military action against Iran. Jill Nato, Fox News.
6: The memorandum of understanding between the U.S. and Iran set to expire today with no extension in sight.
8: The 60-day agreement ran into trouble early on, with both sides trading multiple waves of strikes. The deadline comes as Iran continues to attack ships in the Strait of Hormuz. Tehran is also working on a separate deal with Oman on managing the key waterway. The U.S., meantime, is ramping up economic pressure on Iran rather than launching a new military offensive. And elsewhere in the Middle East, a new round of diplomacy is playing out in Gaza. President Trump's son-in-law, Jared Kushner, holding rare talks with Hamas's leader in Egypt. He's trying to advance a Gaza ceasefire plan rejected by Israel.
6: Fox's Marion Rafferty. 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
6: Well, search and rescue operations continuing in Hawaii after Hurricane Lala was downgraded to a tropical storm Sunday. The governor of Hawaii, Josh Green, says 226 members of the National Guard were on hand to help in the recovery efforts.
21: Many thanks to General Logan and his whole team. We will send more. I've also been in touch with people that are at Pohakuloa the feds, the military there are going to be more than willing to help us. We'll probably use their aid to get there. We've had a bunch of high water vehicles here.
6: At least one person's dead after a storm-related car crash. The governor, Josh Green, says at least 100 houses are damaged or lost, about 40,000 people without power. Historic flooding in Indiana has left at least 7 people dead after days of severe storms, the White River reaching record levels, forcing evacuations and hundreds of rescues. Officials warning residents to stay away from fast-moving floodwaters. The Trump administration's approved an emergency declaration to provide federal disaster assistance. Attorney General Todd Blanche says he's committed to delivering justice for those the government wronged.
5: Ahead of his nomination as Attorney General, Todd Blanche faced pressure to provide guarantees on a couple issues. One of them was the $1.8 billion anti-weaponization fund. Well, Blanche appeared on Fox News Sunday saying that both he and the president believe that the Justice Department was used against people and that Trump thinks those people should be compensated. That being said, Blanche says that individuals could sue. The fund will not be used.
13: The fund is dead, or whatever word you want to use. It never started, so it's not as if the fund is coming back.
5: Another concern, the Department of Justice's settlement that shields President Trump and family members from past IRS tax audits. Blanche clarified the audit immunity does not cover future tax returns.
6: Fox's Alex Hogan. And sad news in baseball this weekend. Tommy John, better known for the elbow surgery that was named after him, died on Saturday. The four-time All-Star pitcher was 83 years old. I'm Ted Lindner. This is Fox News.
15: 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Now your local forecast from the Hanson Paving Weather Center.
16: Clear skies overnight with lows around 56. Westerly winds around 5 miles per hour. Mainly clear and foggy early Monday. Slight chance of rain showers, 82. Mainly cloudy skies expected Monday night. Chance for storms. Lows dip down to about 59. I'm staff meteorologist Paul Trombley on KNSI. Currently 57.
17: This is the Ox headed across America for you all year. 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
1: What a great first interview talking organized crime. I thought we could do a whole show of just talking to people that have spent time in prison and hearing about their experiences. We may have to do that at some point. I'm going to be back next weekend, and I think on Friday and Saturday nights, so we have open lines next Friday night. Maybe that could be one of the unofficial topics for open lines. Did you spend time in prison? What was it like? May have to save that for next week. If you want to email me, thank you for everyone with the email questions. I try to get to as many as I can. Ryan Recker at coasttocoastam.com. When you're just emailing a question, I don't necessarily reply to those. What I do is I try to read the questions on air if I have time. So if you are looking for a response and you're trying to email me, I try to always send a response to those. I know in our next guest, this is going to be a real fascinating one. Leslie Michelle Clark is someone that is a certified clinical hypnotherapist based out of Toronto. And she specializes with people that have experiences with extraterrestrial beings. And I'm always curious about this. So let's say you're an individual and you believe you have been abducted by aliens, and you can't quite remember, but you have a vague recollection, and you think that something was done to blur that memory of yours. So how do you get it out? Well, hypnotherapy is a way to do it. If you believe this has happened to you, how do you know you're not implanting that memory and misremembering things? Or how do you know what is being confessed is real and not imaginary? I always wondered that, so I'll have a chance to talk here with Leslie coming up after the break. And we'll take questions too if you want to email me or you want to call in during the second half of the interview. That's another way to do it. I did have one email that came in from Brian who said, have the Coast to Coast family pray for me. I'm working on getting a teaching job, English High School Special Ed Department. All right, Trucker Brian. I think there's a lot of people that are going to be rooting for you here. I hope that works out for you. If you want to email me, Ryan Recker at coasttocoastam.com. Leslie Mitchell Clark will join us after the break. Don't go anywhere.
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0: And welcome back to Coast AM. I'm Ryan Recker. Joining us now is a certified clinical hypnotherapist based out of Toronto, specializing in individuals who feel they have been perhaps taken by aliens and want those memories brought back if they can't quite put their finger on it. Leslie Mitchell Clark, thank you so much for joining us on Coast to Coast AM.
1: Oh, Ryan, it's an absolute pleasure to be here. And I'm looking pretty sprightly for 3 a.m, although you can't see me.
0: Well, you're sounding that way, too, so you sound fantastic. Well,
1: thank you.
0: One of the first questions, I'm trying to figure out how all of this works, because I understand that sometimes people may have the impression in their mind they've already come up with the story, and mm-hmm. they may have convinced themselves of something that is not real. So when they come to you, they may be giving you a story of when their brain are filling in gaps that aren't there. And how can you tell the difference between something that you believe is legitimate in a true occurrence of someone that may have been taken by extraterrestrials and then mm-hmm. someone who is just misremembering or making up a story?
1: Well, you know, first of all, I would say that, you know, confabulation is very rare in the hypnosis process in general. Once we get people, you know, psychologically sedated, once we get them into the alpha state or the theta state, however deep we get them, I think that the confabulation mechanism is not necessarily online, if you will. But in answer to your question, I generally do a really extensive intake with someone if I'm about to work with them in a process of this nature, because, you know, regression is a not to be taken lightly. And also, you know, I'm not certain exactly how it is throughout the United States, but in Toronto or in Ontario, I am not actually allowed to work with anyone who is experiencing a diagnosed mental illness. Now, by that, I don't mean depression or anxiety. What we're talking about is something serious like, excuse me, borderline personality disorder, some type of dissociative disorder, some type of schizophrenia, manic depression. These are, you know, these are serious things. Now, if I'm doing an intake and someone is well managed or is able to, now that's another question, then I can get a permission from a medical doctor and I can proceed in that way if someone's illness is managed. But generally speaking, by the time I'm done, you know, doing my intake, I have a very clear idea of whether what we're talking about is a genuine experience. There are so many earmarks and commonalities that most people wouldn't be aware of. It would be very difficult, I think. I'm not going to say impossible, but it would certainly be very difficult to confabulate a story. And certainly once we got into the regression process, it wouldn't be able to move ahead in what we would want.
0: So do people come to you wanting to know if they've been abducted, or does this naturally come out and you learn about this and maybe you're telling them for the first time?
1: Well, that's an excellent question. Now, I will say most of the people that come to see me are in midlife and are starting to have what I would call breakthrough memories. Now, it's my belief that no kind of memory suppression, whether it's alien infused or it's a joint, you know, human alien project or just U.S. military block ops, I don't think any memory blocks really last longer than 25 years. So that is what I'm thinking the reason is why so many people begin to have breakthrough memories. It's a little bit like, well, it can be a certain type of PTSD, if you will, where people have flashbacks. Now, and when that starts to happen, unfortunately, people start to doubt their mental health. And generally, they will see, you know, a psychiatrist or someone with who can prescribe meds, you know, and the verdict is usually, well, there's really nothing wrong with you. You have no mental illness. I'm not sure what's going on. And then, you know, keep in mind that I'm really the last chance Texaco of mental health here, you know.
0: It's so, so fascinating.
1: People, go ahead.
0: Well, you say 25-year mental block, and I think sometimes we underestimate the human brain and what it's capable of doing. And even if there is something there, its ability to recover over time, and in some cases your human body's even designed like that too. What is that about the 25 years? So does that mean there's a certain age where people start to have these memories? There's like a certain average age when it starts flooding back?
1: Well, again, you know, I will interject here just for a moment that I don't believe that there are very many people, contactees, who have had only one experience. Usually what we find when we get in there are a series of experiences going back to early childhood. But as far as an average age, I'm going to say, you know, around 40 would be when, and that would again depend if someone has had experiences in their 20s or their teens or earlier. Now, it's just my belief that I have nothing to really back this up with science, but we're very curious beings. Human beings are very curious, and I don't think that ETs, even if they're extremely evolved, which they pretty much all are, I don't think that they can completely understand how our mind works with relation to memory. And so I think it can't be a coincidence that so many people, and I'm talking about a wide range of people, you know, I'm not just working with a small margin of people from a certain strata who are having trouble functioning in their lives. I've seen attorneys, judges, doctors. If there was a preponderance of one profession of people that come to see me, I would have to say teachers.
0: Really?
1: You know, lots of college professors. So we're talking about a wide swath of people who have who come from all strata of socioeconomic levels, all ethnicities, all religions, nationalities. So, and it seems to be the commonality that around, you know, midlife, somewhere around 40, 45, people begin having flashbacks. And very often, there are other things that are very tough to live with. There is invariably insomnia. Either someone is afraid of having an experience or their sleep mechanism is disrupted. You know, we're not completely sure. There might be missing time. You know, there are all kinds of things that occur during a genuine experience. Sometimes the atmosphere the individual is in literally transforms into a more viscous, thicker. I often hear about blue as a color, and I've heard it many, many, many times. So there are commonalities that all of these people seem to express, and I just don't believe that our memories, because it's not brain damage, whatever they're doing is not apparently damaging the brain in any way, because we can get to those memories when they are released. Or maybe they're meant to only be suppressed for a certain period of time until someone can come to terms with what
0: I wonder. Well,
1: on.
0: I mean, just like, you know, using our own experiences, our technology has advanced over the years. Maybe theirs have, and maybe that 25 years is longer, and maybe if you just go back, that was what the technology permitted. But knowing that you have these different clients and people that come to you, they're all independent from each other. So let's say you're going through a session in, it's a hypno session, and they're starting to reveal things that are being remembered, part of their memory. Now, knowing that none of these people have contact with each other, what are some common things that you hear that for you, you're like, okay, this sounds very legitimate. I've heard that before. What are some of these things that are coming out of their minds?
1: Well, the way I work is when I begin to work with someone in regression, if they have had, you know, and I like to insist that they have at least a partial memory of mm-hmm. some experience. And I take that from my wonderful mentor, you know, Betty and Barney Hill, the niece, Kathleen Martin. And I worked with her for 10 years on the MUFON Experiencer Research Project. So I like to have at least partial memory. So then I induct someone into, you know, a fairly deep trance. I like to get them, you know, right into the theta state if I possibly can. And then I start, and this is to loosen up the memory mechanism. And then I began moving people around in their lifetime, just to re-experience, you know, positive things. Like, and I take them back and they're going to their birthday party when they're 5 years old. And we do that kind of a thing, which sort of lays the groundwork for where we're going. It loosens things up. Now, I will go, you know, usually one of two ways. If there is enough that's remembered about the experience that someone came to see me for, essentially, then I will regress that person to that exact experience, and mm-hmm. we will move through it in great detail. Now, I have to be very careful, as we all do who do this work, never to lead anyone. Mm-hmm. I must ask benign, vanilla questions. So I might start out with something as simple as, you know, let's move to that time where something unusual happened, blah, blah, blah, blah, blah. And then I will say, and then what happened, or what did you sense, or what did you smell? I mean, I really get into some detail, and all the detail just seems to make it work better somehow. The more detail, the more facility the person has to recall the incident or series of incidents. Now, what I also might do is, depending on how people process, I might try to take them to a couple of other experiences. And one thing I like to do is I like to go back as far as possible and say, take me to the earliest time that something like this might have mm-hmm. happened. And many of these people go back to times where they are essentially pre-verbal. And they recall in what language skills they have, you know, like climbing out of their crib and running across the lawn in the backyard and into a craft, or being elevated, being lifted, you know, through a window or a roof, or however that person is being accessed.
0: You see, all of this, when I hear this as an adult and as a parent, I would think, how would I not notice if my child, especially pre-verbal child, went missing? How would I not notice that? So these things, that's something I can't quite understand. If there was an abduction, especially at a young age, how do the parents not notice that?
1: Well, I'm going to answer that in two ways. First of all, I think it's entirely possible that everybody in the house, except for who their target is, so to speak, probably is sedated. They can literally turn people off. I have had, you know, there are experiences where, you know, a wife will be wide awake and be having this ridiculous experience, and she cannot wake the husband. He's like in a coma. So I kind of tend to think if we're dealing with a childhood encounter, that any of the supervising adults are going to be put out is what I'm thinking. And the other thing that is interesting is I think that many of our galactic cousins are able to adjust time. Because what might seem like a whole afternoon of activities and games to a little child might only be perceived in our space-time continuum as 5 minutes. So there seems to be quite a lot of fiddling about with time in some of these encounters. So those are I don't think it's a negligent adult. I think they're put out.
0: That's so interesting. Can you talk about some of the things they describe that stand out to you maybe after the break? Because I want to know, let's say they have an encounter. Let's say they're beamed up. What do they remember after that? Can we talk about that after the break?
1: Absolutely. Absolutely.
0: If people wanted to find you online and some of the work you're doing, where can they go?
1: Well, please visit my website, which is lightworkhypnosis.com. And that's all one word, lightworkhypnosis.com. And I have a forum on there even to chat with me, and I get back to everyone. It may take me a minute, but I really do.
0: In your book, Intersection, A True Story of Extraterrestrial Contact, we can find more on that there. Leslie Mitchell-Clark is our guest. And maybe you're thinking to yourself, I wonder if this happened to me. Save that, because we're going to take some calls with Leslie coming up in the next hour. If you want to email me questions, Ryan Recker at coasttocoastam.com. I look at those during the break. Don't go anywhere.

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3: This is the Ox, and I'm on the road for you all year. 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
5: The president posted on Truth Social, the exercises slated to start this week are costly and send a hostile signal to North Korea. He also made it clear he's not happy that South Korea didn't back the U.S. in its military action against Iran.
4: Fox's Jill Nato. ICE arrests have reached historic highs while some are still doubling down on abolishing ICE. Border czar Tom Homan on Fox's One Nation with Brian Kilmeade.
6: What they're failing to tell the people is we're enforcing the laws that they wrote, that they enacted. We're not making this up. We're doing the same job we did under, you know, any other president, except under the last 4 years under Joe Biden, ICE wasn't allowed to enforce the law.
4: A historic 51,000 immigration arrests occurred in July. 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
6: Clear skies overnight with lows around 56. Westerly winds around 5 miles per hour. Mainly clear and foggy early Monday. Slight chance of rain showers, 82. Mainly cloudy skies expected Monday night. Chance for storms. Lows dip down to about 59. I'm staff meteorologist Paul Trombley on KNSI. Currently 57.
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1: Thank you for joining us here tonight. And for the next hour and a half or so, we're going to be talking to Leslie Mitchell Clark and got a book called Intersection, A True Story of Extraterrestrial Contact. Hypnotherapist out of Toronto, specializes and worked with a number of individuals who have had this sort of experience. And we talked about what leads up to it. And I want to know what is said. What are some of the things that, you know, people that say they've been abducted will say under hypnotherapy? So when they're under, their subconscious, whatever it may be, talking and giving you an insight that maybe your consciousness would not be able to track naturally. It's interesting to think that there's certain commonalities between patients, and when they're all saying certain things, it adds some legitimacy to it. And I want to know what those things are, the common things. Leslie Mitchell Clark will be continuing our conversation with her after the break. It's interesting, too, to think that there's a certain mental block, and it seems to all last 25 years-ish. So she's saying a lot of these patients are mid-40s, roughly. So depending on how old you are, if you're under that age, maybe one day you'll have some memories flood back to you or some recollections that don't make sense and you don't have anywhere to turn. And maybe in the next hour, you're one of those people now and you're starting to experience some things. Maybe you can call in and talk to Leslie and see if maybe you're a candidate for one of these. Maybe you should consider going under hypnotherapy. We'll take your calls in the next hour, but we're going to continue our conversation with her next. Become an insider, by the way. I have the app right on my phone and I can download podcasts. I can see show topics. I can stream. I can go back to the vault. I got the interviews, the articles, the recaps. I can filter. I can just do a quick search in the app. Okay, when was the last time this guest was on? Oh, this guest wasn't on. Okay, great. This will be a first time. If they were on before, maybe I want to search by topic. Maybe I want to look at regression as a topic. If you become an insider, it becomes very easy. Go to coasttocoastam.com and click the link to become an insider. You'll get all of the information you'll need right there. Leslie Mitchell Clark will continue our conversation with her next on Coast to Coast AM.
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0: And welcome back to Coast AM. I'm Ryan Recker. If you want to email questions for our guest, you can do that. RyanRecker@coasttocoastam.com. Or if you would like to talk to our guest, we'll take some calls in the next hour. Leslie Mitchell Clark, she has a book out called Intersection, A True Story of Extraterrestrial Contact. You can find her online, lightworkhypnosis.com. She's Toronto-based, a clinical hypnotherapist, excuse me. Leslie, thank you so much for joining us. And right before the break, we were talking about, you know, some of the precursors that lead into perhaps someone reaching out to you. When someone's under, can you talk about some of the stories that stand out, things that you've heard that really, I don't want to say shook you, but what are some of the stories that you've heard that have just stayed in your memory, recent memory?
1: Oh boy, you know, there's an awful lot. I would have to say enough for a few more books, I think. But what we also have to keep in mind here is the experiences that people are having. There are a wide variety of beings involved. You know, I think we have a tendency to just, you know, focus on the grays, you know, the Zeta Reticulites, you know, and they're upsetting, fertility, DNA related experimentation and extraction of sperm and ova and these types of terrible experiences that happened right after World War II, right after the Roswell crash. Experiences now seem to involve a lot of beings that are very humanoid. And I don't mean that they're just assuming a humanoid shape like in, you know, V, the television series, but they are, in fact, very much interested in what's going on here because we are, in a sense, genetic cousins. So I'm talking about Pleiadians and Lyrans and the Yael and all of those beings that are part of the Pleiadian system. And so many people are having experiences with beings that are very humanoid. Now, there are another commonality among people who come to see me is when we, you know, when we get in there and it turns out that they are, in fact, I mean, the person that's come to see me, my client, is somehow involved in a project or working on some type of project in collaboration with some of these ETs that may be very varietal, right? So there is almost like a double life thing where the individual, you know, gets ready to travel. And I think a lot of the times also these experiences are very etheric. They're not necessarily involving the physical body traveling. That's another thing that we probably don't have even time to talk about. But we're also including ultra-terrestrials in, you know, in this experiential phenomena. And so some of these experiences, especially as people mature, are by choice. If one is to believe the memories, they're by choice. They have made an agreement either in the interlife or, you know, what have you, that they're going to be part of the grand experiment. And everything seems to be moving towards this idea that mankind, although it's hard to believe right now, but that mankind is actually on the very cusp of entering another dimension of being that is of a higher vibrational basis. So, but let me tell, why don't I just tell you this one story? And I think you will find it interesting.
0: Sure.
1: And it may answer some of these questions for you. So a gentleman came to see me and he was a professor of, I mean, a real left for economics, I think, or math or something. And he had started, he'd had bits of memories of strange stuff really throughout his life, but he had part of a memory of something that was really not explicable because it involved his whole family. It involved missing time. And it involved also what I'm going to call psionics, where many of the beings that engage with us are capable of projecting images. Sometimes people call those screenshots or something of that. And they can actually sort of create a reality. It's a kind of projected But at any rate, that's psionic. So this little guy, and I think he had maybe four siblings. They were all crammed in the back seat of the station wagon, and they were heading from Montreal towards Toronto. Now that is a very, still to this day, very dark and windy, and it's not too hard to believe that something unusual could happen. So all he remembered when he came to see me was that they were taking off in the drive. They were taking off for their trip. Mm-hmm. And then the next thing he remembered that, the sun was coming up and they were continuing on the trip and the father was saying nothing. Well, when we began to explore this particular experience, this is what I heard. First of all, the father who was driving seemed to become non-communicative. In other words, he was glazed over, and he turned off the main highway and began driving down a rural dirt road, essentially. Mm-hmm. And as that was happening, now my client said, what I saw, and it didn't make any sense to me, but I saw a bunch of Cub Scouts riding their bikes right next to our car. Okay, so that was a projected image. Later on, he determined he saw them as grays, right? But they were projecting this image, so they don't like anybody to be afraid. They really don't, so they're trying to project this comforting image, which was in fact actually very strange. So they journey down this road, maybe a couple of kilometers, and that's where my client sees the full craft, which has set down on like an embankment. And what he described was a very traditional saucer shape, circling lights, nothing unusual about that, right? So then what started to happen, and this is when everybody got scared, is then the beings allowed themselves to be seen, and they came over to the car, and they just, the windows came down. Suppose this must have been an early car with the little motors that do the, so the windows came down, and they started levitating the children out of the car. And the parents are out at this point. The parents are out. They're not conscious. They're in an altered state. They're not perceiving anything. So this was very terrifying. The children were literally levitated out of the car, pulled out of the windows, in a sense. And the next thing that my client remembers is he's on a very modern kind of medical table. And it's a space. Now I often hear this. It's a space that's illuminated, but you can't tell from where. There are no lamps per se, but it's just illuminated, but it's also very, very plain, monochromatic. And he was lying there on the medical bed. And he looked over and he saw his brother, his older brother, who he wanted to be just like, who was just sobbing and crying with terror. And so what happened during the process with these boys, and I guess the other children too, it was a very benign examination. Nothing that involved pain. They had a device that I'm going to assume was kind of like an MRI. The body moved through it. So these kinds of benign examinations are very common. And what happened is there is kind of a blackout where he didn't remember more of the experience, but the next thing he did remember was they were driving away.

0: I at the time, this is a couple of years ago, I asked the client, and what he said to me is only one of the siblings had any sort of memory of any of
1: Yeah.
0: it. But the brother that
1: So
0: we're talking about, his older brother, had no memory at all, and probably not to this day. It's so deeply buried.
1: that is so interesting. Well, to think the family involved where there's multiple people, do you think that were they targeted because there was multiple children in that car, do you think?
0: Well, as it turned out, that individual, that my client, had been a lifelong experiencer. So there were almost endless experiences that he had from the time that he was a small child. So I do think that they're very interested in genetics in general and in family groups, because
1: I guess that's one way.
0: we do see, siblings being taken. But the one thing, the commonality, if you had to look for one commonality amongst all of these dear people, is I think that the ETs are looking for people with psychic ability because it's just easier for them to communicate and do all the things they do.
1: Oh, yeah. Well, with the families and siblings, if they're looking for DNA and something similar that they can grab onto, that might be easier to study in that sense. Do you ever have someone come to you and they believe they could have an implant or something along those lines? You hear those stories sometimes where people are
0: Oh,
1: concerned about
0: golly,
1: that.
0: yes.
1: Okay, have you ever found evidence of that? Have you ever found an implant or anything like that?
0: Well, I had a client and I saw the implant that they removed from her. So,
1: Who's
0: I
1: they?
0: saw
1: Like
0: it. It
1: a
0: looked
1: doctor removed an
0: yeah,
1: implant? Where you're talking to
0: absolutely.
1: me
0: We
1: right?
0: went to I had a or have a colleague named Sid Goldberg who was producing a film at the time. Now he works with Gaia, but this was years ago. He's producing a film about, ET encounters, and he found a gal, or she reached out to him somehow, who said that she had an implant, and you could feel it through her skin, and it was also magnetic. Like you could, on the spot where the thing was, you could put, any kind of metallic object and it would stick, right? So it didn't move around. It wasn't one of those, but it was removed by a medical doctor in I think at the University of Montreal. They did, it was a university project, and then of course they analyzed it, and it did have unknown minerals, and it looked like a little tiny barbell, except one of the balls was smaller than the other one, if that makes sense. But there are all kinds of implants. People have had the wonderful Dr. Lear, I believe was his name, who was the expert in extracting these devices. There are some that move around. They're hard to catch. There are some that, as soon as they're exposed to the air, they disintegrate. There are some that are emitting radio signals of some sort. So I think what we're looking at with most implants is we are looking at some of the programs that involve human and ET collaboration.
1: Wow. Well,
0: I
1: talking
0: think
1: of
0: they are.
1: implants and so when you hear about these extractions, I mean that's physical evidence that is brought back. And in some cases you're mentioning you think that they may be looking for some with psychic abilities, and if that's the case, then it seems like an implant would be unnecessary in some ways. So you wonder what the implant would be used for.
0: Well, what I have heard from my clients is that they are kind of like step-up transformers. These implants are designed to stimulate PSI or psychic ability or awareness or whatever. They're little step-up transformers. That's what I have heard.
1: Wow. Could you imagine going in for like an MRI and not knowing you have one of these things in you and it just rips it right out of the back of your neck or something?
0: Oh
1: I'm
0: God,
1: assuming
0: that
1: this is
0: well,
1: like,
0: yeah.
1: is it the neck area? Is that where they're putting it?
0: They can be anywhere.
1: Oh, okay.
0: It was in the shoulder, the girl that I

0: was telling you about, her implant was in the shoulder. And she
1: Wow.
0: remembered, I regressed her, and she remembered how it was inserted. It was very painful.
1: Yeah. Well, for the sake of time, are you ready to take some calls next hour? I think there's going to
0: be yes.
1: real fascinating ones. You know, some of the things you mentioned, people start having flashbacks. There's other symptoms and things. Maybe there's people listening here tonight that may have some of these symptoms you were discussing
0: yes,
1: and may want to see
0: they
1: if
0: may.
1: They're a candidate for this. Maybe we
0: yes.
1: can take some calls like that. Maybe they can talk about
0: I'd
1: their
0: love
1: own experiences.
0: That
1: okay.
0: would be wonderful.
1: Leslie Mitchell Clark is our guest. Lightworkhypnosis.com, the website. Intersection is the name of the book. You can find her work online as well. If you have a comment or question about this, maybe you just want to know about some other things that have come up about regression and hypnotherapy. Maybe you think you could be someone that was abducted and you're going through some things right now. Maybe you can talk about some of your symptoms and we can work through it tonight on Coast to Coast AM. Don't go anywhere.

0: isn't a lawyer you know and trust.
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4: The ceasefire's ending. I'm Deborah Valentine, Fox News. The memorandum of understanding between the United States and Iran is set to expire today with no extension in sight. Fox's Marianne Rafferty has the story.
5: The 60-day agreement ran into trouble early on with both sides trading multiple waves of strikes. The deadline comes as Iran continues to attack ships in the Strait of Hormuz. Tehran is also working on a separate deal with Oman on managing the key waterway. The U.S., meantime, is ramping up economic pressure on Iran rather than launching a new military offensive. And elsewhere in the Middle East, a new round of diplomacy is playing out in Gaza. President Trump's son-in-law, Jared Kushner, holding rare talks with Hamas's leader in Egypt. He's trying to advance a Gaza ceasefire plan rejected by Israel. Kushner will meet with Israel's prime minister Monday.
4: President Trump claims the regime is near collapse, but Tehran's been able to skirt sanctions and sell millions of dollars of oil. Major military drills are underway in South Korea with thousands of U.S. troops expected to take part.
6: Ulchi Freedom Shield is a 10-day exercise that takes place around this time each year. We're told it'll reflect the changing character of war. That includes the use of unmanned systems, electronic warfare, and cyber operations. Commanders are also aware of the combat experience North Korean soldiers have gained fighting for Russia in Ukraine. While the Allies say the drills are defensive, Pyongyang denounces Ulchi Freedom Shield as a provocation. The United States and South Korea are in the process of handing over operational wartime control from Washington to Seoul. Jonathan Savage, Fox News.
4: Actress Hayden Panettiere has died at the age of 36. The actress, best known for her roles in shows like Heroes in Nashville. The cause of her death is unknown at this time. 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
4: Hawaiian leaders give an update on Tropical Storm Lala.
10: As Lala weakens and moves away from the islands, it's revealing damage and potential dangers in its wake. Hawaii Governor Josh Green said preliminary estimates show
11: 100 houses or more are damaged and lost.
10: He added, through the storm, rain saturated land on Hawaii and other locations, which will present an additional hazard moving forward.
11: When you have 28 inches of rain, they had 28 inches of rain in some areas, there's just going to be a ton of landslides on the Big Island.
10: Flash flood warnings and other advisories are in effect for most of the island chain. Grinnell Scott, Fox News.
4: The death toll from historic flooding in Indiana has left at least 7 people dead. Executive Director of Hamilton County Emergency Operations, Chad Kinnett, urging caution around floodwaters.
12: There are hazards that have washed into areas that they shouldn't be. There are electrical lines that may become re-energized that are still in water.
4: The Trump administration has approved an emergency declaration for federal disaster assistance. The White River near Indianapolis crested over 24 feet, besting records set during the Great Flood of 1913. The U.S. is just days away from new tariffs on Canada.
13: The U.S. offered a new proposal that would trim back some of the tariffs, but Canada rejected it. And now officials there are suggesting if a deal isn't made by the deadline, they'll pivot to other markets. Big shipping companies like FedEx and UPS have gotten more than $100 billion in tariff refunds from the Treasury Department. And now they're starting to pay that money back to consumers who were originally charged many times after their product was already shipped, though most big shippers say the amounts are relatively small so far. With less than 3 months to go to the midterm elections, the White House is doubling down on its tariff policy, while Democrats are vowing to oppose it. In Washington, Mather Rivera, Fox News.
4: The new tariffs go into effect on August 19th. Major League Baseball's Tommy John, known for his elbow surgery, has died at the age of 83. I'm Deborah Valentine. This is Fox News.
3: 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Now your local forecast from the Hanson Paving Weather Center.
14: Lows around 56. Overnight, under clear skies, southwest winds around 5 miles per hour. Mainly clear skies and foggy early Monday. Slight chance for showers. Highs level off around 82. Mainly cloudy skies Monday night. Chance of thunderstorms. Lows level off around 59. I'm Staff Meteorologist Paul Frombly on KNSI. Currently, it's 55 degrees.
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1: And welcome back. We have another hour here to talk about contact and perhaps if you were abducted in one day, maybe in your 40s, let's say, these little memories start to come back. Maybe hypnotherapy could be a way to look back at those memories. And that's who we're talking to, someone who has worked with clients that have had that exact same thing happen to them. Leslie Mitchell Clark is our guest. Feel free to give us a call now. We just gave the phone numbers and we'll start some of those questions. We'll get ready and line them up. If you want to email me questions, I have a few. Ryan Recker at coasttocoastam.com. In every break, I try to run upstairs. You know, I do the show in my basement and just take a quick little break, a little bathroom break, something to drink. And I'm going to have to bring this up with my wife later. I had a nice glass of milk, and I thought, doesn't that sound good? Just an early morning glass of milk, so I pour it. And I didn't realize this. We always buy our milk in either gallon or half-gallon jugs. And she bought a half-gallon of half-and-half jug. Normally, we get the half-and-half in little cartons, but I think she bought a full half-gallon of half-and-half. And I thought I was drinking myself a nice little cup of milk. I was like, wow, this tastes different. And apparently I'm chugging half and half and not realizing it until I had to go check out to make sure the expiration date was all right on this thing. So I think my wife just played a prank on me without her being awake to do it. This may be a first. If you want to email me, Ryan Recker at coasttocoastam.com. And I'm going to try to get the taste of chugging half and half out of my mouth. I got some Body Armor drinks here. I think that's what's next. We'll take some of your calls coming up after the break on Coast to Coast AM.
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0: 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Leslie Mitchell Clark, are you ready to take some calls from listeners?
1: Yes, I am.
0: All right. Let's go to a first-time caller line first. Seth is in North Carolina. Seth, you're on Coast to Coast AM. Go ahead.
2: Hey, good evening, good morning, Ryan and Leslie. Thanks for taking my call. Long-time listener. I've been listening for since I was little. My grandmother listened to the program back in the Art Bell days. So I've been tuning in off and on for a good portion of my life. Mm-hmm. I wanted to call and speak. Can you guys hear me?
0: Oh, we got you. Yeah.
2: Okay, fantastic. I wanted to just speak on the topic, you guys. I kind of fall into this category. When I was around 11 or so, I had an experience at my home. My parents were split up, and my mom worked rotating shifts, and my older sister was kind of out of the house a lot. And I had, you know, just some brief memories that have started coming through about an experience of just a gray, just an entity. I don't recall being taken aboard a ship or you know, any kind of probing or experiments, but there's a lot of strong emotions and, you know, attached to the memories that I do have of this, this creature just popping up in the middle of my house in the middle of the night. Mm-hmm. And so, I you know, I've been thinking recently that maybe, like, your services is something that I need to maybe seek and
0: try to
2: figure out.
0: Can I ask you a couple of follow-up questions first? So you said this happened more than once?
2: I have a distinct memory of one encounter, and then I have other memories that are more of like a dream state. And so it's really unclear on how real the other instances are.
0: Okay. Leslie, what do you think?
1: Well, this sounds very much like you sort of came to consciousness probably after an encounter had happened. And it very much also sounds like you may have been transported, but not have a memory of it at this point. And I would also bet, if I were a betting woman, that there are many other experiences that have occurred that you are just not really consciously aware of. I'm not saying that anything terrifying has happened, but I think that you have had experiences of high strangeness, and it would be very interesting to explore that.
0: How would you explore that? Is it always hypnotherapy, or what else would you recommend?
1: Well, you know, all hypnosis is really self-hypnosis. Let me put it that way. All hypnosis is self-hypnosis. I think some people don't need to come to a hypnotherapist or regressionist for memories to occur. They simply put themselves in a relaxed meditative state and in their own mind just put out the intention that the memories will come back. And then sometimes they will start to come back in dreams. That's when someone puts that intention out there, they don't necessarily come back right at that moment, but you would no doubt the subconscious would start to work and you'd begin to have dreams that are indicative of experiences, would be my guess.
0: So what would you recommend for Seth?
1: Well, Seth, I think it would be wonderful if you could see someone who would work with you on regression. Now, I do that on Zoom, I believe it or not, frequently. So, and if you wanted to speak to me further, we could always do that. And I could, you know, we could get into a little bit more depth. And also, I might be able to find somebody local to you who is qualified to do that kind of work.
0: Okay. Seth, make sure to look it up online if you wanted to take that further. Are there a lot of people that in that network that work this way? Is this a specialty that's a rarity to find someone that works with, you know, let's say regression like this?
1: Well, it's a little unusual. Not too many of us do it, frankly. In fact, regression at all, learning to be a regressionist is quite specialized. And I also do processes like past life regressions and interlife regressions. So I actually adapted tried and true past life regression techniques to be used for these kinds of processes. So I didn't
0: Okay.
1: reinvent the wheel. I just simply adapted training that I already had that would embrace this particular milieu. But it's not,
0: Okay.
1: there's not too many of, there's not too many of us. That's for sure.
0: No. Let's go to the wild card line, and Tim is in Alberta, Canada. Tim, you're on Coast to Coast
1: Oh.
0: AM. Go ahead.
3: Hi, Leslie. Hi, Ryan. I've
1: Hey,
3: got
0: Great.
3: hi. I've got a dream when I was a kid. This is like 70, going on 72. So this would be like 60 years ago, or a little bit more. But anyways, and then something happened in the military where I had a emergency operation. I was medevac, and the doctor working on me made an observation. But my dream, it was it's really weird. It was I remember it like I don't have to close my eyes. Out of all the dreams you have in your lifetime. And this one, it was kind of horrific. There was something going on inside my head, and it was a pain that I really wanted to stop. And it was like, when you throw a pebble into, a body of water, like a pond or something, and the ripples come out from the rock splash. That's what I was seeing. And these ripples were getting larger and larger and larger to a point that I didn't think I would survive in my dream. So let's go ahead, like tons of decades. I'm hurt. I've got a shoulder operation going on. I was medevaced to a large hospital. And the surgeon was an orthopedic. His name was Dr. Gurdanis. And long term, I think he's around 60 years of age then. So he'd been a doctor for most of his life. And he was at my shoulder. He was putting a pin and screw in my shoulder. And I had a 4 AC separation. So anyway, he's at, at the top of my shoulder, over the back of my head. And he worked there for a couple hours. So anyways, when I woke up in recovery, I had told a joke just before he put me out. And anyways, he came back and told a bit of a joke to me about my arm not working as good as it did before, but it worked fine after that, after he healed. But he said to me, he said this. He said, Tim, we looked at your medical records when I was doing the surgery and that because you've got a scar in the back of your head, and you don't have anything, to account for that. And I said, "Oh, that's probably just a birthmark, doc, or something silly like that." And he goes, "Oh no! I've been a doctor for a long time, and that's major surgery, Tim. And if you don't know anything about that, if I were you, I would look into that." And
1: Wow.
3: listening to Coast to Coast for like a million years, I thought, "Yeah, who knows?" But the only thing I can say about that is that as I've moved around from base to base, coast to coast, the only thing that scared me a few times was living on base housing where there's a tree line and an open field behind that.
0: I
3: And those
0: bet.
3: open fields always scared me for some reason. I don't know why.
0: Something creepy about it. Yeah, go ahead, Leslie.
1: That makes a tremendous amount of sense, really. I think that you saw some imagery there. You're remembering some type of imagery, and that imagery of the pond and the stone, that's something that we often use to put someone in trance, actually. Have them think about that, tossing the stone in and seeing the concentric circles coming out and out and out. But then it turned into a little scarier thing that you couldn't, you were worried about your survival there. So there is a little bit of there's a little bit of fear, a little bit of discomfort. It sounds to me like you may very well have had some kind of experience, some kind of encounter. It really does. Have you Did this only happen? Is this sort of an isolated experience? And I wanted to ask you also about this scar. Is it linear? Does it look like a, is it a linear scar on the back of your neck?
3: It's on the back of my head.
1: Uh-huh.
3: And it's, yeah, it's long. It's the doctor. I've kind of looked at it with a reverse mirror, but it's long. It's about 4 inches. 4.5 inches.
0: Oh, wow.
3: I'm getting bald now. You know, I'm old, so my hair falls out, so, you know, it's more noticeable. But, you know, when I was a kid growing up, I didn't know this thing existed, really, until the doctor brought it up. But other than that, there's nothing else that really... I don't have a fear for the night or anything. I actually enjoy the night. I'm outside now, and it's pitch black.
1: Okay.
3: But,
1: all right.
3: Yeah, but other than that, I don't know. I did that dream I just told you about the concentric circles you said. I had a similar dream a lot later in life. It was like that. It was like revisiting that dream, but it wasn't as dramatic or anything, and it was kind of relieving. But I don't know if that was connected to the original one.
1: Well, I think you're remembering part of a process of being relaxed. Somehow. Now, I'm also just going to throw this out there, and you can throw it right out if you want, or right back at me. But there in my work with, you know, these wonderful people like yourself, there are programs that involve the military of all of the big nations, and they are collaborative programs that often involve an ET presence or contribution of technology or something like that. Now, as you can imagine, you know, our own government with basically an unlimited budget has engaged in a lot of stuff that I don't believe we know about, but if what I have heard is real, then we have had bases, military bases, on both the moon and Mars since the 50s. And there are individuals, you know, there are people, they actually, it's known in the slang as the 20 and back. And what has happened to many individuals, and women and men, is they have been more or less drafted or commandeered to work in this, you know, sector of the black ops, but of the military, which is, you know, and so many, many children of serving military seem to have been involved in this somehow, this type of program. But what happens is you go through some ridiculous training, and it's all very futuristic. And when you become 18, you actually sign up. And what happens is you serve for 20 years in these, you know, esoteric, far-flung projects. And then say you're 18 or 17when you go, and then after 20 years you wake up in your bed and you're a teenager, and time has been fiddled with, and it's as if it never happened. However, those are the individuals who really suffer with PTSD because they have been traumatic.
0: I was going to say thank you, Tim, for the call. I appreciate it.
1: Yes,
0: just thank for the you, sake Tim. Of time, I want to get through a couple of emails here. Maybe we can get a couple of quick ones in before we go to break. Elizabeth emailed in, said, why are people chosen to be abducted? I think you kind of mentioned before maybe they had some sort of psychic ability. You believe that could be the main reason?
1: Or okay. I believe that that's the primary reason, and also that we sometimes agree to work on certain projects before we come into this physical life.
0: One person wanted to know about ultra-terrestrials. Do you know anything about that?
1: Absolutely. Well, ultra-terrestrials don't necessarily hold a physical form that we can understand. They are very high-vibration individuals, and it's not necessarily a case of where they come from, but when, in a sense. But they are now engaging with us at a phenomenal rate to try to help.
0: Carol had an interesting question. And since you work with past lives in regression, is it possible that maybe a past life was abducted and not the previous life?
1: I have, by accident sometimes, in working with someone in past life regression, suddenly they have gone off on either an experience similar to what you're talking to, an interaction from another lifetime, or themselves, they were another being on another planet in a past life.
0: Okay. Stephen was asking about ways to find you. So is the best way lightworkhypnosis.com?
1: Absolutely. And you can shoot me a note on the website and I'll get right back to you just as soon as I can. I'm on Facebook and Twitter too. And Netflix.
0: We look you up. Leslie Mitchell Clark. It might be hard to contact you through Netflix, but Facebook would probably be a little bit easier. Same with the website, lightworkhypnosis.com. 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Don't go anywhere.

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6: In Nashville, details of her death announced Sunday night unknown. Panettiere representative saying she was an incredible light and a force of nature who brought immeasurable love and joy to all who knew her and to the millions who watched her on screen. Hayden Panettiere, dead at the age of 36. The 60-day ceasefire between the U.S. and Iran expires today. Fox's Trey Yingst.
7: Reports indicate very little diplomatic progress to reach an agreement to reopen the Strait of Hormuz and address Iran's nuclear ambitions.
6: Iran continued attacks on vessels around the strait over the weekend. An historic flooding in Indiana has left at least 7 people dead after days of severe storms, the White River reaching record levels, forcing evacuations and hundreds of rescues. Officials warn residents to stay away from fast-moving floodwaters. 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
0: 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Now your local forecast from the Hanson Paving Weather Center.
14: Lows around 56. Overnight, under clear skies, southwest winds around 5 miles per hour. Mainly clear skies and foggy early Monday. Slight chance for showers. Highs level off around 82. Mainly cloudy skies Monday night. Chance of thunderstorms. Lows level off around 59. I'm Staff Meteorologist Paul Trombley on KNSI. Currently, it's 55 degrees.
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1: And we're going to try to get through as many calls as we can after the break with our guest here, Leslie Mitchell-Clark. She's based in Toronto and has had experience through hypnotherapy as the one conducting it with extraterrestrial beings. So what has she learned from that? And the nice thing about calling in and maybe asking Leslie a question, maybe you're finding that some of these things sound familiar to you. Maybe you're in your 40s now and all of a sudden you have a flashback and none of it makes sense and you don't want to tell anyone because, you know, who's going to believe me? Well, you found the right place. And if you want to share some of those experiences here and maybe get her take on it, this would be a great time for you to call in. 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All right, we have one last segment here with Leslie Mitchell-Clark. We're going to continue with her right after the break. I'm going to try to get some more of your email questions in, ryanrecker@coasttocoastam.com, but I prefer the phone calls, and we'll get to that next on Coast to Coast AM.
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0: And welcome back to Coast AM. I'm Ryan Recker. We have one more segment with our guest, Leslie Mitchell-Clark. 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Leslie, are you ready to take some more calls?
1: I sure am. And I wonder, Ryan, could I just mention that I am going to be at a marvelous gathering called the San Diego Transcendence Retreat, September 18th, 19th, and 20th. Daryl Anka will be there doing channeling Bashar, Whitley Strieber, Eben Alexander, Barbara Lamb, William Henry. It's quite a cast. So I hope to see some of you folks out there. San Diego Transcendence Retreat.
0: I am reading an email question. I was going to go to the phone lines first, but I think this is a good question to ask through the emails. And this is a person, Silvano, said, I've been listening to the show closely. I've worked in law enforcement. I believe your guest is using the power of suggestion in response to people. So how careful are you when, let's say, someone is under that you're not suggesting something?
1: Oh, I am completely neutral. And this is a discipline that I've developed from, 25 years of doing also past life regressions. You cannot allow yourself to suggest anything. What I do is I ask questions that are neutral. So I'm not projecting any of my ideas. These stories are fantastic on their own. This is what I'm hearing. Basically, all I do is open up a can. It's kind of like that. I don't, I certainly have worked very hard to never in any kind of hypnosis I'm doing, unless I'm using the power of suggestion for good, like for someone to quit smoking or not sleep better, no. In regression work, I am a blank canvas. Really?
0: Okay. Let's go east of the Rockies, and Douglas is in Lincoln, Nebraska. Douglas, you're on Coast to Coast AM. Go ahead.
2: All right. Thank you. I was wondering if your guest had ever heard of the Herbert Schirmer case from Ashland, Nebraska. That was in 1967. And has hypnosis techniques changed since then, or is it pretty much just the same?
1: Well, hypnosis has evolved tremendously, particularly in the area of regression. Now, I haven't heard about that particular case, but it's, right around a little bit after, the Betty and Barney Hill case. And I tell you, Dr. Simon used some techniques which we would consider very poor therapeutic practice now. So yes, things have evolved. The whole thing, the whole concept is of hypnotherapy is about allowing people to retrieve memories without trauma. And that's a big part of what I do. If someone is beginning to experience something that's causing them to feel disturbed, and I'm always looking for physiological signs of that, then I simply turn them into an observer. So no one, these memories can be processed, released, understood without re-experiencing trauma.
0: Okay. Let's go to the first time caller line, and Jason is in Omaha, Nebraska. Jason, you're on Coast to Coast AM. Go ahead.
3: Oh, okay. Hello.
1: Hello.
3: Hi, Leslie. I was wondering if you've heard about people that are Rh negative, red hair, green eyes, being high rate of abduction. In my childhood, I had several experiences where I was missing time. I would pass out and just wake up and so I was hospitalized over it, and I've also had I'm a big Whitley Strieber fan, and I also have a notch in my ear now.
1: Oh, and, interesting.
3: So, yeah, I was wondering if you've ever heard of that, people being Rh negative, red hair, green eyes.
1: Well, what I have heard, and by the way, I'm Rh negative and reddish hair and blue eyes, but, it's, what seems to be the case is people who are Rh negative, I think there's a lot of data about their psychic abilities. But in the big study, two big studies that I was involved with MUFON and also the Free organization, which was Dr. Edgar Mitchell's organization, we found no scientific correlation between someone having Rh negative blood and the contact phenomena. We now, it went on for 10 years. Thousands of test subjects were involved, so we did get a good slice, I think, of people who are experiencing these things, and there didn't seem to be anything that particularly led to us to believe that Rh people are more likely to be abducted. But I think people who have researched psychic ability, you know, real metaphysics people, have found a correlation there.
0: Okay. Thank you, Jason. Let's go west of the Rockies. And Trevor is in Gig Harbor, Washington. Trevor, you're on Coast to Coast AM. Go ahead.
4: Hey. All right. Well, I just wanted to say a story that happened once up at Lena Lake. We were hiking, me and ex-girlfriend, and amongst us all, there were six of us. And we got up to the top of the lake, we're hanging out, and there was a lot of, like, planes way high up, like, almost you couldn't see them. And they were, like, every once in so often, like, you just kind of thought that those were a bit weird, because there would be, like, a row of them, and then maybe you wouldn't see anything for, like, an hour. Well, anyway, we were looking up, and we're like, whoa, look, and we looked, and way up high, barely as I could see, there's these black craft that had wings and stuff, but they were, looked like airplanes, but very slow, and they were black, and there was, like, I don't know, maybe eight of them in a row following each other, and something shot out of one of them, and then the next thing we knew, there's this round thing about the size of a Volkswagen bus, and it wasn't shiny, and it didn't look like a disc. It was like a made thing, and it was roundish. Definitely didn't have any wings, didn't have any helicopter blade or anything like that, but it was very bobbing around. It looked like it was buoyant, like a gyro, or like it was in water or something. Or it looked like it was magnetic, how you could put a balance of magnet on something. It was like that type of thing. These were just, all of us were just shocked and speechless, because we were not expecting that. And anyway, I was trying to reach into my hand, my pocket to get my phone, because I didn't think anyone would ever believe me. And by the time I got my phone out of my pocket, it just zipped and was gone. And it had like a stream of lights when it zipped off. And seemed to have like a, we were talking about it all night, and my friend said that he could hear it having a very low vibration. And I guess when I think back on it, I was like, I'm not sure if I kind of agree with you, but I just don't know. But so I filled out an actual report to the UFO team or whatever it was, the official UFO board in Washington. And I made a report of it, and what I found weird was in that report, it was just a bunch of questions, and it was yes or no answers. And in the questions, it said, did it shoot out from another craft? And I was like, well, they obviously know something, because it, that doesn't really show very often in movies or anything, not like that I've seen. And it was like, whoa, this thing's for real.
1: Well, people in sightings, people do often talk about something this very much like what you are describing. So let me just ask you, was there any engine noise? Were the black craft silent, or did you have the feeling that they were observing, or they were actually military?
4: I had the feeling that the black ones, I couldn't hear nothing. Not that I remember. They were so high up. But when that thing came down, it was while we were standing at the lake, it was just right above the mountain. It's not very tall from there where we were at. We're pretty much in the mountain. Mm-hmm. It's a big like a canyon. And it was just like right at the top of the, in the middle of the lake, but right over the hills.

0: Just keep that in mind that we see these fantastic things, but I'm not sure what percentage are actually extraterrestrial.
1: Okay, let's take another call here. Wildcard line. Adam is in Mississippi. Adam, you're on Coast to Coast AM. Go ahead.
2: Hey, Leslie. Hey, Rich. My question is,
0: Hey.
2: can extraterrestrials, aliens, send to the human mind a dual awareness vision, DAV, where you're awake? That's my question.
1: Okay.
0: I believe so. I believe so, and I believe it is an aspect of the technique I was talking about earlier called psionics. And I think that many, many evolved beings are able to project images, words, music, whole scenarios into people's minds if they, if there is a specific purpose for that.
1: Okay, let's go to the wild card line, and Nancy is in Philadelphia. You're on Coast to Coast AM. Go ahead.
3: Hi, folks. Nancy
0: Hello.
3: Here, Philadelphia lawyer. Now, I will say that I've always been a skeptic about repressed memories. Often you hear this in a courtroom with respect to sexual abuse when people were a child.
0: Yeah.
3: I said to myself, I don't know if that's true or not, but now I know it's true. And I'm very nervous to describe this, although not totally nervous. When I was 1.5, I watched my mother die in front of my eyes, killed by a drunk driver. She was 27. Now, my father was in the car along with my older sister, 3.5. Everybody would say to me, oh, how horrible. Well, you were too young to have any memory, right? And I would say, well, I don't remember my mother's face. I don't have an active memory of her physical appearance. But I would say I remember certain feelings that I had. So when my daughter was born, I had a weird experience. I kept telling everybody, I feel like I got back something I lost when I would hold her and nurse her and look in her eyes. Now, fast forward, I find in my father's file cabinet, he's passed away many years, a white envelope sealed, nothing written on it. I started shaking. I said, nobody keeps an unmarked envelope sealed for no reason. And I said, when I found it, I started shaking. I said, I know it's going to be something about the car accident. I open it up. There are two clippings. By the way, my father never spoke a word about the accident. On the recommendation of a child psychiatrist in the 50s, unheard of. Unheard of that a person would go to a psychiatrist. That meant you were cuckoo. Now, the child psychiatrist said, don't ever speak about the deceased mother. My father got remarried a year later. The children were so young, they will bond with the new mother. Don't have a picture of the old mother. Don't talk about the old mother. And I did bond with my adoptive mother, who I love dearly. She's still alive at 99. Now, I open the envelope, and I read the two newspaper clippings about the car accident from two different local papers in the area in New Jersey. And I had a breakdown. I thought I was going to die. I remembered everything. I remembered the ambulances, the fire rescue, the fire engines. I remembered the crash. I remembered every detail. I remember seeing my mother dead on the ground. I thought I was going to have my third heart attack at that point. And honestly, I called my older sister, who does have an active memory of everything and will never speak of it because it's so traumatizing to remember. And I want to tell you, I should have had hypnosis where I could have remembered everything without the trauma.
1: Wow, Nancy, that's
0: 100%. Bless your heart. Bless your
1: story.
0: Heart, Nancy. Bless your heart.
1: Well,
0: wow,
1: Leslie, we got to go. We've hit the end of the show. I mean, what unbelievable discovery there. But real quick, Leslie, if people wanted to find you after the show, what's the website again?
0: Lightwork Hypnosis, all one word, and just lightworkhypnosis.com. And you'll see more than you ever wanted to know about me, and you can shoot me a little note. I'd love to hear from you.
1: Perfect. Leslie Mitchell Clark, thank you so much for the last couple of hours. I've really enjoyed it. And a lot of people to thank here on the show, Michael Cosio, Adam Thompson.

Gina Silvetti, Tom Danheiser, Donna Walker, Dan Galanti, Sue Trakis, Bill May, Sean LaDesur, Lex Lonehood, my mentor Phil Tower, and of course the legends that make it all possible, George Norrie and Art Bell, and you, the longtime listeners of Coast to Coast AM. I'll be back again Friday night and Saturday nights, just a few days away. 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

0: I have a wife. She's a good one. She has a thing for the neighbor's car. She claims the world is raving about it. She brings it up most every day. So I bought my wife her own car to talk about. I'm now a very happy man. And my neighbor's car? Never heard of again. Granite City Motor Car. The fastest way to give your neighbors something else to talk about.
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6: Expires today. I'm Ted Lindner, Fox News. That's the Memorandum of Understanding between the United States and Iran expiring on Monday with no extension in sight. Fox's Marion Rafferty with the story.
7: The 60-day agreement ran into trouble early on with both sides trading multiple waves of strikes. The deadline comes as Iran continues to attack ships in the Strait of Hormuz. Tehran is also working on a separate deal with Oman on managing the key waterway. The U.S., meantime, is ramping up economic pressure on Iran rather than launching a new military offensive. And elsewhere in the Middle East, a new round of diplomacy is playing out in Gaza. President Trump's son-in-law, Jared Kushner, holding rare talks with Hamas's leader in Egypt. He's trying to advance a Gaza ceasefire plan rejected by Israel. Kushner will meet with Israel's prime minister Monday.
6: President Trump claims the regime's near collapse, but Tehran's been able to skirt sanctions and sell millions of dollars in oil. Actress Hayden Panettiere has died. The actress, known for her roles in shows like Heroes in Nashville. Details of her death early this morning unknown. Her representative saying it's with profound sadness that we share the tragic passing of our beloved Hayden. She was an incredible light and a force of nature who brought immeasurable love and joy to all who knew her and to the millions who watched her on screen. Panettiere was just 36 years old. President Trump ordering the Pentagon to scale back the joint exercises between the U.S. and South Korea.
8: The president posted on Truth Social that he's instructed the Secretary of War to substantially reduce U.S. joint military exercises with South Korea. That comes just days after North Korea resumed ballistic missile testing activities that are banned by the U.N. But the president said he has a good relationship with North Korea's Kim Jong-un, and since he's been leader of the U.S., the North Koreans have been unthreatening.
6: That's Fox's Jill Nato. 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
6: Search and rescue operations continue in Hawaii after Hurricane Lala lashed the island with rain and winds this weekend. Hawaii's Governor Josh Green saying 226 members of the National Guard were on hand to help in the recovery efforts.
20: Many thanks to General Logan and his whole team. We will send more. I've also been in touch with people that are at Pohakuloa the feds, the military there are going to be more than willing to help us. We'll probably use their aid to get there. We've had a bunch of high water vehicles here.
6: Governor Josh Green said at least 100 houses were damaged or lost, and thousands of people were still without power as of this morning. Historic flooding in Indiana has left at least 7 people dead after days of severe storms, the White River reaching record levels, forcing evacuations and hundreds of rescues. Officials warning residents to stay away from fast-moving floodwaters. The Trump administration has approved an emergency declaration to provide federal disaster assistance. And Attorney General Todd Blanche says he's committed to delivering justice for those the government wronged.
12: Ahead of his nomination as Attorney General, Todd Blanche faced pressure to provide guarantees on a couple issues. One of them was the $1.8 billion anti-weaponization fund. Well, Blanche appeared on Fox News Sunday saying that both he and the president believe that the Justice Department was used against people and that Trump thinks those people should be compensated. That being said, Blanche says that individuals could sue. The fund will not be used.
14: The fund is dead, or whatever word you want to use. It never started, so it's not as if the fund is coming back.
12: Another concern, the Department of Justice's settlement that shields President Trump and family members from past IRS tax audits. Blanche clarified the audit immunity does not cover future tax returns.
6: Fox's Alex Hogan. And a baby car seat recall. Even Flo has issued a voluntary recall for about 23,000 Revolve 180 Lightmax NXT infant car seats made before April 1, 2025. The recall may be because of a miscalibrated level indicator that could cause the seat to be installed at an overly upright angle. I'm Ted Lindner. This is Fox News.
15: When you need to know, your weather is on KNSI. Now your local forecast from the Hanson Paving Weather Center.
16: Lows around 56. Overnight, under clear skies, southwest winds around 5 miles per hour. Mainly clear skies and foggy early Monday. Slight chance for showers. Highs level off around 82. Mainly cloudy skies Monday night. Chance of thunderstorms. Lows level off around 59. I'm Staff Meteorologist Paul Frombly on KNSI. Currently, it's 55 degrees.
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22: This is America in the Morning from Westwood One. Good morning, I'm John Trout. It's Monday, August 17th, 2026. Here's what's coming up on America in the Morning.
23: The head of CENTCOM visits the USS Abraham Lincoln in the Middle East as the ceasefire deadline between the U.S. and Iran is set to expire. I'm John Stolness in Washington.
24: More than 24 people shot, 11 killed in a weekend filled with gun violence across the U.S.
25: It's just been chaos.
24: I'm Jim Roop.
26: Lala, weakened from a hurricane to now a tropical storm, continues to pound Hawaii's Big Island.
27: The heavy rainfall can continue.
26: I'm Donna Water.
28: Deadly flooding and evacuations in Indiana.
29: There are electrical lines that may become re-energized that are still in water.
28: I'm Clayton Neville.
30: Tommy John passes on at 83. I'm Robert Workman.
31: The World War II Memorial on the National Mall has been vandalized with the words, "Clean hands, dirty." Marcela Sanchez, Washington.
22: All ahead on America in the Morning. It's 7 after. Amidst reports of poor living and work conditions on board the USS Abraham Lincoln that have been surfacing over the last few weeks, one of the nation's top military leaders visited sailors during his trip to the Middle East. John Stolness has more from Washington.
23: U.S. CENTCOM Commander Admiral Brad Cooper praised the crew of the Lincoln and called his time there awe-inspiring. The roughly 5,000 sailors on board have been deployed for a record 240 straight days without a break, and family members of some of them have vocalized poor living and work conditions on board. Defense Secretary Pete Hegseth says concerns about conditions are overblown. Former chairman of the Joint Chiefs of Staff, Admiral Mike Mullen, tells ABC's This Week.
32: The truth probably lies somewhere in the middle. Some of these problems, I was connected with Admiral Cooper last night, who was on the ship yesterday, and he told me he had a really good visit. He said many of these problems were early in the deployment and they were solved. But these are morale issues on a ship, which you really have to focus on, and they have been pressed in combat.
23: Mullen says morale is up significantly on board the Lincoln. The USS George Washington is steaming from the Pacific to the Middle East to relieve the Lincoln in the next few days. On ABC's This Week, Democratic Senator Ruben Gallego lays the blame at the feet of the president.
0: This administration did not plan for this war. They did not plan how to get out of this war, did not really understand how this war was going to escalate. They were basically trying and hoping that this war would end up just like the war in Venezuela, and our men and women are now suffering the consequences of that.
23: Meanwhile, the 60-day deadline for the U.S.-Iran Memorandum of Understanding signed back in June expires today. Fox News reports the Trump administration reportedly opened a back channel to the Iranian Islamic Revolutionary Guard to try and bring an end to the conflict. In remarks on Long Island, New York, Friday, President Trump claimed the U.S. would one day take over complete ownership of the Strait of Hormuz.
1: And after we finish defeating Iran, which is being very badly defeated, pretty soon I'll be declaring the Hormuz Strait a territory of the United States.
23: Iranian officials called that claim a delusion. John Stolness, Washington.
22: A college campus, a Michigan neighborhood, in Philadelphia, Chicago, Baltimore, in a bar, and even at a gun violence reduction event in Kentucky, there were shootings across America over the weekend that left more than 11 dead. Jim Roop has a recap.
2: Friday, a mass shooting in Missaukee County, Michigan, results in six dead, including a 16-year-old boy and a 13-year-old girl left in critical condition. Michigan State Police Lieutenant Ashley Miller says it started with officers responding to a call at a home in Lake Township, leading to a search for a suspect, 39-year-old Chad Hickman, and that led to more victims across three crime scenes.
3: This type of situation, I mean, doesn't happen too often, and when it happens in a small town, it's scary.
2: The suspect, Hickman, among the dead. All victims died of gunshot wounds. It's unclear if the suspect shot himself. Saturday, a 19-year-old is arrested on suspicion of opening fire on the campus of Virginia State University. Five people wounded in that shooting, with one in critical condition. Also Saturday, a 16-year-old boy is killed and four wounded in a shooting at what was reportedly a gun violence reduction program event in Lexington, Kentucky. While the investigation is ongoing, Police Chief Lawrence Weather suggests this violence seems to have sprung from an angry confrontation.
4: If you know something, you know some people that are kind of like angry at each other or arguing back and forth, please let us know. Let somebody know.
2: The suspect or suspects are still believed to be on the loose. In Baltimore, a 29-year-old off-duty police officer was killed in a violent confrontation at an after-hours speakeasy. Police Commissioner Kevin Bethel says that investigation's ongoing.
5: As to one, you know, what this site was, why the officer was there.
2: And early Sunday in Hartford, Connecticut, one person killed, four wounded in a shooting at a local bar there. Hartford Police Lieutenant Aaron Boysford says it feels like his short-staffed department is playing whack-a-mole when it comes to bar violence.
7: We police the bars the best we can. You know, we'll be at one, there'll be a disturbance in the next one, we'll move to that one, and then we play this game every weekend.
2: According to the Gun Violence Archive data, there have been more than 280 mass shootings so far this year in the U.S. I'm Jim Roop.
22: 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It's 12 after. When we return on America in the Morning, an update on Western wildfires and Midwest flooding. Back after these messages.
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0: We're back on America in the Morning, just ahead of an update on wildfires in the West. Here's AccuWeather.com meteorologist LaTroy Thornton.
1: A cold front gradually making its way toward the East Coast today looks to be the focus for much of the wet weather across the eastern third to half of the nation, but very humid conditions over portions of the Southeast in particular are likely to help fuel some more widespread downpours from around the Richmond, Virginia area, south and west through the majority of North Carolina, northern South Carolina, and points westward toward the Knoxville, Tennessee, and Huntsville, Alabama areas. This broad zone faces the risk for numerous flooding downpours this afternoon and evening, with the potential for slow travel to result. Some of the thunderstorms may even turn severe at times with gusty winds. However, the nation's highest chance for widespread severe weather later today sets up ahead of a separate cold front, with areas from southeastern South Dakota and southwestern Minnesota through portions of northwest Iowa and much of eastern Nebraska in line for some thunderstorms that may bring gusty winds of 60 to 70 miles per hour, as well as some hail. Thunderstorms to the north and west of there this afternoon from western Nebraska through the Dakotas into northeastern Montana are less likely to be severe, with much of the interior west facing the risk for spotty afternoon thundershowers, including places from western Montana and basically all of Idaho, southward through the Four Corners region, as well as Wyoming, Nevada, and parts of eastern Oregon. Look for comfortably lower humidity to settle into much of the Great Lakes region today, with dry conditions continuing along the west coast. Showers look to be rather likely across much of the northeast, but portions of southern New England may end up with periods of steadier rain and drizzle for much of the day, with showers and some thunderstorm through the Appalachians. In Portland, Maine, watch for a shower or two today under cloudy and humid conditions, the high just 70. For Portland, Oregon, today brings sun and clouds instead, high 85. That's the nation's weather. I'm AccuWeather.com meteorologist LaTroy Thornton.
0: 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The power is out for thousands. At least 100 homes have been damaged or destroyed, and there have been landslides and flooding from the torrential rains brought into Hawaii from Tropical Storm Lala. Correspondent Donna Warder has details of the destruction as the rain continues to lash the 50th state.
2: Lala, weakened from a hurricane to now a tropical storm, continues to pound Hawaii's Big Island without making landfall. With hurricane-force gusts and relentless rain, nearly 3 feet in some places.
3: As much as 20 inches of rain in some parts of the Big Island, which means that there's going to be flooding. And we have to be very, very careful about that.
2: Authorities say there's a search and rescue mission near the Big Island's southern tip, where flash floods swept away several homes. Hurricane specialist Larry Kelly of the National Hurricane Center says there's no break just yet.
4: So heavy rainfall can continue through the overnight tonight, early morning today, and then through early parts of the day tomorrow. And while that continues to move westward away from the islands.
2: Across the island chain, there are reports of dozens of downed trees, blown roofs, some downed power lines. Utility tracker PowerOutage.us says more than 200,000 homes and businesses are still without power across Hawaii's three largest islands. I'm Donna Warder.
0: A different storm has battered the Midwest. At least 7 people are dead after days of bad weather triggered record flooding in Indiana. Correspondent Clayton Neville reports.
5: The White River experiencing its highest levels on record.
6: It went to 24.6 feet. The previous record in 1913 was 23.8 feet. So we increased that by nearly a foot.
5: The executive director of Hamilton County Emergency Operations is Chad Connect. He says conditions on the ground are still dangerous.
6: Because people start progressing into areas that they can now get to. But there are hazards that have washed into areas that they shouldn't be. There are electrical lines that may become re-energized that are still in water.
5: Heavy rain over a string of several days led to massive flooding in central Indiana. At least 7 people have been killed, others still missing. Hundreds of people evacuated in parts of the state and dozens forced out of their homes near Indianapolis. The Trump administration now approving an emergency declaration for Indiana as the recovery process is just beginning. Flooding in parts of the state still a concern this week. I'm Clayton Neville.
0: USA wildfire update. 99 new fires have been reported nationwide, including 8 new large fires. Firefighters currently working to contain 87 uncontained, with 30,000 personnel assigned to incidents nationwide. This year, over 4 million acres have been burned. It's 19 after. The price of oil expected to be impacted again today as the U.S.-Iranian Memorandum of Understanding is set to expire. Business news is next when America in the Morning continues after these messages.
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0: It's 21 after. America in the Morning continues. There'll be a lot to keep your focus on Wall Street this week, which will get financial updates from some of the nation's biggest retailers. Results from Home Depot and Lowe's could provide more insight into the housing market and whether people are spending more or less on home improvements. The results and forecasts from retail giants Target and Walmart could provide insight into how households are budgeting and spending. And of course, there's the Middle East, where the price of oil could be impacted after the U.S. and Iran Memorandum of Understanding is set to expire today. Damian Troisi has more from Wall Street.
15: I'm Damian Troisi, and this is the week ahead on Wall Street. Several big retailers will release their latest financial results this week. Home Depot reports its results on Tuesday, followed by Target and Lowe's on Wednesday, and then Walmart on Thursday. The results will help give investors a more detailed picture of how businesses and consumers handled stubbornly high inflation during the second quarter. Profit reports and forecasts from Home Depot and Lowe's could provide more insight into the home renovation market. Updates from retail giants Target and Walmart could provide insight into how households are budgeting and spending. The Federal Reserve on Wednesday will release minutes from its policy meeting in July. The central bank has been holding its key benchmark interest rate steady amid worries about inflation stifling the economy. Wall Street expects at least one rate hike from the Fed by the end of the year. Damian Troisi, New York.
0: Rebel Creamery has filed for Chapter 11 bankruptcy protection in Utah, reporting approximately $13 million in assets and $23 million in liabilities, as it appeals a $23 million judgment awarded to rival Van Leeuwen Ice Cream in a trade dress dispute. According to Fox News, Van Leeuwen is listed among Rebel's unsecured creditors with a $23 million claim stemming from a federal judgment. Rebel listed the claim as disputed, but noted the judgment is under appeal. It's 24 after. Woman in custody accused of vandalism at the World War II Memorial in Washington. That and more when America in the Morning continues after these messages.
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0: It's 26 past. Welcome back. You're with America in the Morning. A Major League Baseball pitcher who became famous for the type of elbow surgery he had that resurrected his career has passed away at the age of 83. Robert Workman looks back at Tommy John, who's become famous for having what's now known as Tommy John surgery, a procedure that's helped hundreds of baseball players to continue their careers.
23: To date, more than 1,200 Major League Baseball players have had ulnar collateral ligament reconstruction surgery. But in 1974, it did not exist. And when Tommy John came off the Dodger Stadium mound in the third inning of a July game with a sore left elbow, he had no idea of his future in the game. Team physician Dr. Frank Jobe proposed the novel procedure, and the 12-year veteran pitcher said essentially, let's do it. A year and a half later, John returned to the Dodgers, and the following season won 20 games for the NL champions, then went to the Yankees and won 21 and 22 games in his first two seasons in New York. In all, John pitched 14 years after the surgery, amassing 164 of his 288 career victories. I'm Robert Workman.
0: Authorities are investigating an act of vandalism at a memorial on the National Mall, and the woman taken into custody was easy to find. Marcella Sanchez reports that woman appears to have live-streamed her actions defacing the World War II memorial.
24: The World War II memorial on the National Mall has been vandalized with bubbles filling a fountain and the words clean hands dirty followed by a dollar sign written in red paint. President Trump called the people responsible animals in a post on Truth Social, saying there can be no greater insult to those American heroes who died in World War II. The U.S. Park Police are now investigating Thursday's vandalism. The incident comes after a botched repair job earlier this year left the nearby Lincoln Memorial reflecting pool with peeling blue sealant and green algae. Trump blamed the issues on vandalism without providing evidence. Marcela Sanchez, Washington.
0: America in the Morning for Monday, August 17th, 2026 is produced by Jeff McKay. I'm John Trout. This is Westwood One.
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2: News. I'm Deborah Valentine. As of today, the memorandum of agreement between the U.S. and Iran is expired.
3: The deadline comes as Iran continues to attack ships in the Strait of Hormuz. Tehran is also working on a separate deal with Oman on managing the key waterway.
2: Fox's Marianne Rafferty. The U.S. is ramping up economic pressure on Tehran instead of continued military strikes. Lala's been downgraded from a Cat 1 hurricane to a tropical storm after skirting Hawaii's Big Island. Hawaii's Governor Josh Green praising rescue personnel.
4: They saved lives. They were able to pull an elderly woman out of a tree when her house washed away.
2: Lala blamed for at least one traffic-related fatality. Roughly 100 homes were damaged or lost thousands without power. Hayden Panettiere, heir, star of popular TV series including Heroes and Nashville, has died. She was 36 years old. 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
25: 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Now your local forecast from the Hanson Paving Weather Center.
5: Lows around 55 overnight under clear skies. Winds out of the south around 5 miles per hour. Becoming mainly sunny with fog in spots early Monday. Slight chance of rain showers. Daytime highs approaching 82. Lows around 59 Monday night. Chance for storms. I'm staff meteorologist Paul Probley on KNSI. Right now, it's 55 degrees.
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0: This is America in the Morning from Westwood One. Coming up this half hour.
6: The chair of the Senate Health Committee critical of President Trump's executive orders surrounding vaccines. I'm Clayton Neville.
7: Ukraine has launched hundreds of drones across Russia in one of Kyiv's largest aerial attacks of the war. I'm Karen Shamas.
21: Jason Arday was found dead inside a home in Battersea, South London on Friday. I'm Jennifer King.
28: Amazon reinstates forced arbitration. I'm the new old tech guy, Chuck Palm.
29: It was no surprise what movie topped the box office again. I'm Kevin Carr.
0: Scaled back maneuvers for the U.S. and South Korea, and a Hollywood actress passes at the age of 36. Back after these messages.
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0: 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AccuWeather.com meteorologist LaTroy Thornton is tracking the possibility of severe weather this Monday.
1: An approaching cold front meeting up with an increasingly moist air mass over portions of the plains and Midwest provides a classic setup for at least some severe weather later today. And AccuWeather severe weather experts say that a zone from central Nebraska north and east through northwestern Iowa, southeastern South Dakota, and southwestern Minnesota faces the risk for thunderstorms this afternoon and tonight that may bring localized damaging wind gusts of at least 60 to 70 miles per hour, as well as hail and some flooding downpours in the area. However, there could be at least a spotty afternoon thunderstorm from the Dakotas into western Nebraska, with a stray thundershower around anywhere from Arizona and New Mexico, northward into Montana, and as far to the west as parts of Nevada and northeastern Oregon. The West Coast has a dry Monday in store instead, with much of Texas and the Great Lakes region also looking dry. Very spotty thunderstorm activity is likely around the Kansas-Oklahoma border and eastward through southern portions of Missouri, Illinois, and Indiana, with a typical round of pop-up afternoon thunderstorms from eastern Louisiana and Mississippi through Georgia and the Atlantic coast of Florida. The risk for some of those thunderstorms to turn gusty with a locally intense downpour looks to be higher from the Carolinas into southern portions of Virginia, as well as eastern Tennessee, and there could even be a couple of severe thunderstorms in the zone. Otherwise, more numerous showers and thunderstorms extend from central Kentucky to western Virginia and north and east through recently hard-hit portions of West Virginia and southern Ohio, with steady rain and drizzle at times for southeastern New England, but no shortage of showers today across much of the rest of New England and into portions of the Northeast. That's the weather across America. I'm AccuWeather.com meteorologist LaTroy Thornton.
0: 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The chair of the Senate Health Committee is criticizing President Trump's executive order surrounding vaccines. Correspondent Clayton Neville on the president's approach to the measles vaccine.
2: President Trump's executive order calls for fewer childhood vaccines and splitting up shots into separate medical visits.
3: We have the MMR. We want it in three separate vaccinations, given at separate times. Together, there could be a possibility they're quite lethal, and separately, it looks like they are not at all lethal, but just very effective. So the MMR, we want to have separate visits, separate times. The vaccine being broken into three separate single doses.
2: There's criticism to that approach.
4: It's stupid policy.
2: Republican Senator Bill Cassidy says the move would increase costs and inconvenience parents without any additional health benefits. He was on ABC's This Week.
4: Instead of the child getting, you missing work to take your child to the doctor two times, you're doing it six times. And instead of the insurance company paying for two visits, it's now paying for six visits. Now, this is going to drive up the cost of your life, inconvenience you tremendously.
2: Cassidy responding to the executive order as a politician and a physician.
4: As a physician, but as a parent, as a human, I know that all that is wrong for the family. And I'll point out that Dr. Jay Bhattacharya, the NIH head, representing the administration, said on TV, well, you know, there's no evidence that vaccines causes autism, which I think is where this is supposed to come from.
2: Currently, doctors recommend that children get the combined MMR shot twice, first at 12 to 15 months and then again at 4 to 6 years old. The combined version has been available since the early 1970s. Cassidy told ABC that decisions like the president's executive order are why the president's poll numbers are down. Cassidy said the president has lost sight on affordability for parents. I'm Clayton Neville.
0: Luigi Mangione pleaded guilty to federal murder charges in a New York City court Friday, but state charges are still on the table, charges that Mangione's lawyer now want dropped. Correspondent Michael Cisak reports on Mangione's decision to plead guilty to murdering the UnitedHealthcare CEO and what lawyers for the prosecution and defense are saying.
5: Luigi Mangione has pleaded guilty to federal stalking charges in the killing of UnitedHealthcare CEO Brian Thompson. In the courtroom behind me, Mangione spoke about how he came to New York City, targeted Thompson, and then ultimately shot and killed him outside a Midtown Manhattan hotel.
6: We have consistently pursued the maximum penalties under the law as necessary and just punishment for these crimes. The result achieved today now allows our office to seek the maximum penalty allowed, life imprisonment, which, as I've conveyed to Mr. Thompson's family is what we intend to seek.
5: Mangione said that after years of back pain and navigating the complicated healthcare system in the United States, he decided to take action. He saw online that UnitedHealthcare was holding its annual investor conference in New York City. He said he posed as an investor, emailed the company, and asked for information about where that conference was being held. Now, Mangione still faces a separate state murder case that is scheduled to go to trial in September. However, now, after his guilty plea in federal court, his lawyers could go to that judge in state court and say that case should be thrown out on double jeopardy grounds.
7: New York law does not permit a person to be prosecuted and punished twice for the exact same crime under a statute that governs successive prosecutions. It's also known as the double jeopardy law. Today's guilty plea triggers this statute, and we just filed our motion in state court explaining why the state charges must be dismissed under New York's double jeopardy protections.
5: He also admitted to printing part of a gun using a 3D printer. He admitted to stalking and killing Thompson.
0: There's Michael Cisak reporting. The war between Russia and Ukraine intensified over the weekend with Russia attacking a steel plant in Ukraine and hundreds of Ukrainian drones sent into Kremlin territory and hit a warehouse just 15 miles from Moscow. Correspondent Karen Shamas reports the launches by Ukraine were one of its largest aerial attacks of the war, killing at least six people in Russia.
8: Ukraine has launched hundreds of drones across Russia, killing at least six people in one of Kyiv's largest aerial attacks of the war. Ukraine has increased its attacks on Russia this year, targeting military industries and energy facilities. Russia's Ministry of Defense said it destroyed 822 Ukrainian drones overnight. Ukraine has carried out a large-scale attack on industrial infrastructure in southwestern Russia. The head of the targeted Samara region said that Russian air defense forces repelled a massive missile attack that caused localized damage to industrial sites. Medical assistance was provided to those injured. Ukraine's President Volodymyr Zelensky said Kyiv's forces targeted Samara's Progress Center using domestically produced Flamingo missiles. Russia's Ministry of Defense reported shooting down 598 Ukrainian drones over 19 regions. Meanwhile, Russian attacks killed two in Kryvyi Rih and also sparked fires throughout the Ukrainian capital, Kyiv, wounding six people. Firefighters worked to put out a blaze that took hold at one of the city's largest book markets, tearing through kiosks huddled close to Puchina metro station. In Romania, a NATO jet shot down a drone that entered Romanian airspace. I'm Karen Shamas.
0: 16 till. U.S. reduction in joint military exercises with South Korea. When America in the Morning continues after these messages.
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13: Have you ever felt sharp, stabbing, or sometimes burning pain in your heel or arch of your foot? You're not alone. Heel pain affects 2 million Americans each year. Here's Dr. Karen Rao with Central Minnesota Foot and Ankle.
14: We see a lot of heel pain in our practice. Heel pain isn't always plantar fasciitis or heel spurs, so it's important to see a specialist to get an accurate diagnosis. For some people, heel pain is caused by increased activity in a sport or for weight loss. For others, it may be due to poor shoe choice, such as wearing flip-flops or shoes with little support. For some, it's due to the shape of their foot and how it functions. Although heel pain can sometimes be difficult to resolve, at Central Minnesota Foot and Ankle, Dr. Greg Rao and Dr. Karen Rao enjoy taking the time to find the best treatment plan for each patient. For those who have heel pain that just isn't going away, please come see the experts in treating heel pain, the doctors at Central Minnesota Foot and Ankle. We're here to help you put your best foot forward.
0: It's 14 till. Welcome back. This is America in the Morning. Democrats have stripped the traditional leadoff states of New Hampshire and Iowa of the first primaries of the presidential election cycle. The Democrat National Committee announced that South Carolina will be the first state in the nation to hold a 2028 Democrat presidential primary, followed by Nevada, New Hampshire, New Mexico, Michigan, then Virginia. The order in which states vote typically plays a significant role in shaping the presidential primary, influencing both what the issues are to be discussed and who ultimately emerges. Since 1992, anytime a Democrat has won the White House, South Carolina primary voters have picked the winning candidate, and many potential presidential candidates are already making pilgrimages to the state, even though the primary won't happen until January 22nd, 2028. In the UK, a professor at Cambridge who stepped down amid claims of plagiarism is found dead in London. Jennifer King reports an investigation into how he died is underway.
15: Jason Arday was found dead inside a home in Battersea, South London on Friday, according to British media outlets. The 41-year-old sociologist, who became the youngest black professor at the University of Cambridge in 2023, recently resigned and was facing intense scrutiny following allegations of plagiarism in his academic work and questions about his other claimed accomplishments. Metropolitan Police, without naming Arday, said the death was being treated as unexpected but not suspicious. In a statement issued by his publisher, Arday's family said they were in shock and said Jason was a gentleman subjected to a campaign of sustained abuse. Cambridge Vice Chancellor Deborah Prentice, who had earlier announced the university would investigate questions about Arday's employment, says she was desperately saddened by the news. I'm Jennifer King.
0: The emergency halt of avocado imports from Mexico has been lifted, but not without a cost, correspondent Donna Warder reports.
16: Avocado pickers in Mexico's Michoacán state are back on the job after the U.S. lifted an eight-day security alert that had halted operations.
17: Es una afectación general.
16: Orchard supervisor Jesus Mendez says the halt in production had an economic impact on both producers and workers. Michoacán is Mexico's main avocado-producing state and also a region where four cartels designated by the Trump administration as terrorist organizations operate. U.S. authorities fully lifted the restrictions after more Mexican troops were deployed in the region. Avocado producer Luis Manuel Soto says more troops bring more peace of mind because he says his life has repeatedly been threatened. He says, I think we can work more comfortably, do our jobs better, and hopefully they will continue providing security so that everyone in Michoacán can move forward. I'm Donna Warder.
0: In a surprise move, President Trump orders the Pentagon to substantially reduce the annual joint military exercises with South Korea, saying America's ally declined to help with the war against Iran, but also citing his good relationship with North Korea's Kim Jong-un. President Trump said in a social media post that the exercises are not only costly, but send a signal that is totally inappropriate and hostile to North Korea, which he said has been unthreatened and respectful during his time in the White House. The scaling back of the military exercise involving the U.S. and South Korea comes just days after North Korea conducted a ballistic missile test and their first since June, and the redeployment of the USS Abraham Lincoln to the Middle East, leaving the U.S. without a Pacific aircraft carrier. Shifting gears, Amazon reinstates forced arbitration for U.S. shoppers on Friday, and critics say customers agreed to it just by continuing to shop. The new old tech guy Chuck Palm has the story.
18: You may not know this, but if you got an email from Amazon on Friday, you just agreed to a new legal contract, and you probably lost out on some money as well. Amazon has quietly brought back forced arbitration. 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That took effect immediately August 14th. There's no 30-day window or no button to click. Amazon emailed all their customers and said their continued use means that you, by default, agree to those terms. Any Prime member who doesn't like it, their answer is you can cancel it. Amazon dropped the same clause 5 years ago, and it's a repeat of the same terms. Back in 2021, roughly 75,000 Alexa owners filed individual arbitration claims, saying that their Echo had recorded them. Filing fees alone cost Amazon tens of millions of dollars, so Amazon scrapped the clause and let people sue them in open court. Forced arbitration is back now with rules built for that exact problem. 25 or more similar claims inside the last 6 months get bundled into batches, one arbitrator, and one set of fees. Now, before you can file anything, you owe Amazon a notice of dispute and 60 days of negotiating. Follow the new old tech guy on X, at Chuck Palm.
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17: Baseball Sunday, the Orioles scored seven times in the sixth and routed the Rays 10-2. Baltimore's third straight win at Tropicana Field moved the Birds into the third AL wildcard slot with 6 weeks to play. The Phillies got three in the eighth to trip the Twins 7-5, while the Padres blanked the Guardians 5-0. Casey Mize and company with a three-hitter. Matt Olson's three-run shot boosted the Braves over the Diamondbacks 5-3, so Philadelphia and San Diego are now tied for the last two NL wildcards with Arizona on the outside looking in. Brewers bopped the Dodgers in a battle of division leaders. White Sox rally past the Tigers for the weekend sweep. Ben Rice went deep in the 10th to lift the Yankees over the Blue Jays.
19: No adjustment, really. I mean, just going up there with a plan and sticking to it and was able to execute.
17: Noah Cameron tossed a one-hit beauty as the Royals shut out the Angels. Mariners

0: It's 7 till. Heist thwarted, priceless artwork returned. That and more when America in the Morning continues after these messages.
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1: 32.
2: It's 5 till America in the Morning continues. News from Hollywood, where actress Hayden Panettiere has died. Panettiere got her acting start as a child on the soap opera One Life to Live and Guiding Light, and also appeared in films including Remember the Titans and Ice Princess. She also had roles on the small screen on the TV shows Ally McBeal, Heroes, and Nashville. Her publicist did not release details on how she passed away. Hayden Panettiere was 36. There were more repeats at the box office this weekend, and more records were broken in the process. A recap from the weekend with entertainment reporter Kevin Carr.
3: The Amazing Spider-Man continued his marvelous run at the box office, clinching first place for the third week in a row.
4: What is happening to me?
3: The Web Slinger grossed $70 million to easily keep the top spot.
5: I am totally out of control.
3: With a running domestic total shy of $800 million, Spider-Man Brand New Day made history again for being the second fastest film to crack $2 billion worldwide, just behind his own team in Avengers Endgame 7 years ago.
6: Then I defy the gods.
3: In a distant but still remarkable second was The Odyssey.
7: Let's go!
3: Christopher Nolan's sword and sandal epic slayed $23 million in its fifth weekend and shows little signs of slowing down. The rest of the top five were populated by new releases.
8: We're in the past, aren't we?
3: The J.J. Abrams-produced creature feature, The End of Oak Street, was third with $21 million. That's a tad soft for the $80 million budgeted film.
9: What about the people who are out there getting eaten?
3: This suburban dino thriller is going to need to have the legs of a T-Rex to end its theatrical run in the black.
10: No dino's too big, no pup's too small.
3: Also on the dinosaur front, Paw Patrol the Dino Movie came in slightly lower with $21.5 million for fourth place. That's about what the previous film made opening weekend, though this third movie has a higher budget.
11: How did we get to this point so quickly?
3: Rounding out the top five was Cat's Eye Wild Hearts, a profile of the international girls group, bringing in just under $4 million. I'm Kevin Carr.
2: Artwork that was stolen, worth millions of dollars, was recovered by Italian authorities. Correspondent Charles de Ledesma reports the stolen paintings included work from Renoir and Matisse.
12: A statement from the Italian Carabinieri's Art Recovery Squad explains the paintings were discovered during searches ordered by prosecutors, but no further details were given. They disappeared.

0: Disappeared earlier this year from a private museum near the northern city of Parma, police say. The three recovered paintings are Fish by Auguste Renoir, Still Life with Cherries by Paul Cézanne, and Odalisque on the Terrace by Henri Matisse. The Cézanne's valued at $7 million, the Renoir $3.5 million, and the Matisse at $23,000. Local media reports that the thieves took the paintings in less than 3 minutes and escaped across the museum gardens. The crime follows a series of high-profile heists at major European museums. I'm Charles de Ledesma.
1: America in the Morning for Monday, August 17th, 2026 is produced by Jeff McKay. I'm John Trout. This is Westwood One.
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8: Today, the Memorandum of Understanding between the United States and Iran expires.
7: Fox's Trey Yingst is in Tel Aviv.
8: Reports indicate very little diplomatic progress to de-escalate tension in the region and reopen the Strait of Hormuz. International shipping data indicated only 5 cargo ships passed through the strait on Saturday and none on Sunday. This is due to Iran continuing attacks on vessels. A bulk carrier reported being hit by an unknown projectile on Saturday. A day prior, an Emirati oil vessel was also targeted.
7: And President Trump keeps putting economic pressure on Iran, insisting he won't allow Iran have a nuclear weapon. In dealing with a country that does have nuclear weapons, North Korea, the president is scaling back a military exercise getting underway this week with South Korea, citing his good relationship with the North Korean leader. Back to the Middle East, a U.S. special envoy and member of the Trump Board of Peace will meet with Israel's prime minister today.
9: Jared Kushner met senior Hamas officials in Cairo, Egypt yesterday in an attempt to push forward President Trump's peace plan for Gaza. It's only the second time we know of that the White House envoy has held direct discussions with the militant group. Today's meeting with Benjamin Netanyahu comes after the Israeli Prime Minister rejected President Trump's plan to disarm Hamas.
7: Fox's Jonathan Savage. An actress has died, Hayden Panettiere, whose career started as a child.
10: Finding fame, starring alongside Denzel Washington in Remember the Titans, before landing a leading role in Heroes, where she jumped to international fame, playing a superpower high school cheerleader. She later starred in the musical drama Nashville, where she saw both career and commercial success, earning 2 Golden Globe nominations and having multiple songs on the Billboard Hot Country Songs chart.
7: That's Fox's Todd Pyro. Hayden Panettiere was only 36. No cause of death has been given. 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
12: 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Patchy fog possible early, slight chance for showers later, and a high in the low 80s today. Your full KNSI forecast is on the way in moments. Good morning. I'm Jennifer Leverins. St. Cloud property owners will get their first look at how much they'll pay next year as Mayor Jake Anderson presents the preliminary 2027 budget and tax levy to the City Council tonight. City staff have floated a 3.75% levy increase in work sessions, though that figure is not final. Anderson says the pressure is coming from 2 places. Personnel eats up 83% of the property tax budget, and the city is still working through replacing a backlog of aging equipment. The council has to certify a maximum levy by the end of September, with the final vote in December. There will be chances for the public to weigh in between now and then. Tonight's meeting starts at 6. Find out more at knsiradio.com. A Melrose man has died after a motorcycle crash Friday night in western Stearns County. The State Patrol says 50-year-old Neil Blanker was riding north on Highway 71 in Lake George Township just after 9:15 when a pickup turned onto the highway from a private driveway and the two collided. Blanker was taken to CentraCare St. Cloud Hospital with life-threatening injuries. The family says he died on Saturday. The pickup driver, a 21-year-old Belgrade man, was not hurt. That crash remains under investigation. A new survey says nearly half of American workers say they will never be able to fully retire. The 2026 Retirement Expectations Survey from Minnesota-based Thrivent says retirement fears are high. The survey found only 58% of workers think they'll have enough money to retire on time, and 36% of workers expect to have to continue earning a paycheck in retirement. The survey included responses from more than 2,000 American adults. And Viking defender Jamal Adams missing the entire 2026 season due to a right knee injury. Adams suffered the non-contact injury Saturday during a 13-10 preseason win over the New York Giants. He stumbled while covering a crossing route in the second quarter and was later carted off the field. The Vikings signed the 30-year-old in July to play linebacker and safety. Adams played every regular season game for the Raiders last year. KNSA News Time is 5:05. 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For more on these and other stories, visit knsiradio.com. I'm Jennifer Leverins, KNSA News.
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21: 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Good morning. Our time is 5:07. Beautiful morning, little patchy fog. Temps at 55 degrees. Dew points at 55 degrees, humidity 100%. 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So today, a high of 81, plenty of sunshine, 40% chance of showers early this evening, low down to 59. And then for tomorrow, slight chance of rain, mostly sunny, 76. Tomorrow night, a clear sky down to 53. Then for Wednesday, sunshine, 77. Thursday, sun, 81. Friday,
0: mostly sunny, 82. Saturday, 79. Sunday, 79. Plenty of sunshine for the weekend, though. Again, we're at 55 right now, AM 1450, FM 99.3, KNSI. Fair sky all through the neighborhood. And again, double nickels here, 55, AM 1450, FM 99.3, KNSI.
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0: 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Whether it's city water or a private well, the Trout Companies are committed to providing you with the finest quality water supply that is possible. Well, rather old news here. Thursday evening, St. Cloud Rocks lose 3-1 the Northwoods League Championship. Nonetheless, an amazing, amazing place to go to watch a ball game. What do you do now that that Rocks season has come and gone? Amazing stuff. Wait for next year, I guess. We can turn our attention to the National Football League. Packers head coach Matt LaFleur and several defensive assistant coaches have reiterated recently it's an open competition at the cornerback position. Keyshawn Nixon yesterday said he doesn't view himself as being in a competition. He was named to the Pro Bowl as an alternate last year. He's not been guaranteed a starting job yet. Check your ego at the door, sir. The Vikings going to be without a versatile defender for the rest of the year. As you heard from Jennifer Leverins, Jamal Adams out for the season. Got a bad knee injury. Changed his number from 54 to 32 because the Vikes were going to use him at safety. The Minnesota Twins got swept by the Philadelphia Phillies. The finale at Target Field. And the final score, 7-5. Yeah, Andrew Morris charged with a loss, gave up 3 runs, 4 hits, and a walk. Minnesota has dropped 4 of their last 5. They will host the Atlanta Braves for a 3-game set. That starts tonight. Minnesota Lynx taking on the Valkyries on Wednesday. Minnesota's won 4 in a row, 14 of the last 15. Lynx continue the 4-game road trip. They visit the Golden State Valkyries in San Francisco Wednesday. So, the Minnesota United FC play to a draw with Real Salt Lake. Extending that unbeaten streak, though, to 3 games. 1-1. Joaquin Pereira scored the only goal of the game for Minnesota. Try to get back into the win column when they host Atlanta United FC on Wednesday at Allianz Field. All right, we're back to the National Football League. His veteran pass rusher, Von Miller, on his way to the Big D for his 15th NFL season. The Cowboys announcing yesterday they have agreed to the deal with a future Hall of Famer. He went to DeSoto High School in Texas before he played his college ball at Texas A&M. 37 years old, Von Miller leads all active players with 138.5 career sacks. The Colts and the Pacers getting involved with flood relief. Each of the local sports pro teams donating $125,000 to the effort throughout the state. The Indiana Fever and the Noblesville Boom of the G League also joined the efforts. That announcement came before the Colts training camp practice yesterday. The money goes directly to the American Red Cross. Nice work there, kids. Scottie Scheffler wins the St. Jude Championship. 8 strokes, shot 17 under. It is the 21st tour win for the 30-year-old. Wow. Siwoo Kim finished in second place, 9 under. Alex Noren and Sam Burns tied for third at 8 under. Defending champ Justin Rose tied for 39th. He finished dead even. And then there's Joey Logano. Gets his 39th career win, winning the Cookout 400 at Richmond. He held off Chase Briscoe by 0.392 seconds. Wow, did you hear the win? He's now ninth in the Cup Series standings. Austin Cindric, Denny Hamlin, and Chase Elliott round out your remainder of the top five. The Cup Series continues at New Hampshire Motor Speedway for the inaugural Dollar Tree 301, and that is coming next weekend. And that is sports. Bob Hughes here, AM 1450, FM 99.3. KNSI, good morning. Our time now is 5:13.
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2: 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Good morning. 5:16. 55 degrees, dew points at 55. Humidity at 100%. A little patchy fog this morning. It's out there. And I'll tell you, do me a favor. When you step outside the door, just take a little breath through the nose. Breathe deeply. Tell me what aroma, besides rotting vegetation, comes to mind. Yeah. We have reached the dog days of summer, as you know. And not that it smells like a wet dog or anything like that, but I'll tell you, we're getting there. It's got to be that time of the year. You don't believe me? Well, let's just look at this. I wrote, had some witticism and quick retort last night. I don't know what happened. I just thought of something. My brain was working weird, I know. But I write this down. It goes, let's see. Labor Day is knocking on the door. The first day of meteorological fall is 3 weeks from tomorrow. The rest of us have 2 more weeks after that. College kids coming, right? You got your... make sure I get these in the right order. Halloween, Thanksgiving, Christmas. I am not the only one. I cannot be the only one that is just watching time fly by here. It's crazy. All of a sudden, it is the 17th day of August. Man. It is also the third Monday of the month, which means we are going to be graced with the presence of one Frank Weber, forensic psychologist extraordinaire, also best-selling author. Book number 11, A Superior Affair, is out. We're going to be talking about that one and a whole lot more. Also, we're going to get a little deeper into this in about an hour. I have drawn some conclusions after listening to a whole bunch of news and having a whole bunch of conversations with moms and dads and other folks out there in the world, that we are being conditioned and manipulated in the worst, most vile way possible. Our children. It's been happening for a really long time. Once you stop teaching something in school, you are only a generation away from it never happening. Ever. History fallen by the wayside. Also, sorts of other not good things happening. And we are letting it happen because it is the path of least resistance. It's the easiest route to take. There are going to be some tough decisions coming. And I hope that we have the intestinal fortitude to make them and then follow through on those decisions. It's not going to be pretty. It is not going to be pretty. AM 14, oh, Frank Weber coming in the 7 o'clock hour. That is just the surface. Okay, 55 degrees right now. The wind is calm. Humidity, dew points at 55, just like the humidity is at 100%. And again, we'll see plenty of sunshine today with a high of 81. Clouds later on this afternoon. Possibility of a shower late today. In fact, it is a 40% chance till about 10-ish or so. Maybe midnight. Low down to 59. And then for tomorrow, sunshine, 76 eventually. Clear in 53 tomorrow night, Wednesday, sunshine, 77, 81 and sunny on Thursday. For Friday, sun and 82. And then Saturday, sunshine, 79. Sunday as well. Had a great weekend. Got a little brutal on Saturday, didn't it? Oh, the humidity was yikes. But other than that, not so bad. KNSI Radio News Time right now at 520.
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4: Headline ABC Channel 5 Minneapolis. Judge calls probable cause hearing on campaign finance complaint against Lindell. At issue, Minnesota pillow maker Mike Lindell handing out pillows in parades for his campaign to be the state's next governor. While other candidates have traditionally given out stickers with their names on them, small vote for me cardboard signs stapled to popsicle sticks, and maybe a piece of candy to those lining the parade routes. So now apparently Karen is mad that Lindell is giving out pillows. He claims it's totally legit, though. However, the story says it's against the rules to give out anything of value to get votes. Lindell counters that these are just his little travel pillows and should be regarded the same way as can koozies, pens, and such. The complaint, however, points out that these pillows are listed at a retail price of $34.95 each. Well, it'll be up to the judge to determine the congruence of this with the law or lack thereof. Well, this, combined with the state party chair now demanding an investigation into Lindell's Minnesota residency and the constant headlines about how he's under investigation for not paying this or that and defamation lawsuits and. Yet the latest poll shows him 10 points ahead of the next candidate for next week's primary. But if it's illegal for Mike to hand out pillows to coax voters to his side because they're worth $34.95, thinking outside the box, then what about Democrats coaxing voters by handing out free college, free healthcare, free food, childcare, and phones? 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
2: 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I realize we have a couple of weeks yet to go before we get to the merry month of September. However,
16: well, I guess it's time to pull out the songs about fall again.
17: When an early autumn walks the land.
16: Okay, hold it right there. She's singing about an early autumn, but this year, in many areas, fall weather's been late. But just in the last few days, some places finally have experienced some actual cool fall-like weather. And of course, for many of us, fall means just raking the leaves. We are inspired, though, to do other work on the lawn in the springtime. But one expert says if you have cool season grasses like bluegrass or tall fescue, when fall comes,
15: that grass really breaks dormancy and takes off and starts growing. It's a great time to get in there and do some work.
16: Dennis Patton is a Kansas State University Extension lawn and garden expert, and he says fall is the preferred time to do three things that most of us try to do in the springtime.
15: Fertilization be one. Here again, the lawns are hungry after the long, hot, dry summer. Two would be if we've got some thin or dead spots, get in there and overseed or reseed the lawn. And the third practice that's really great done in the fall is something called core aeration, or aerating your lawn, which removes plugs of soil about the size of a finger out of the lawn that then helps repair the soil, loosens, breaks up the soil, also helps water nutrients move down into the soil for healthy roots.
16: Now today we focus on seeding or overseeding.
15: Seeding is an art and a science.
16: Mostly though a science. Patton says if you seed in the fall, you have a much better chance of getting a really good stand of grass, but not if you make a lot of mistakes.
15: I think the most common mistake people make is they don't properly prepare the soil.
16: Patton says do not just go out and throw out some seed on the ground and expect results. You have to first get that ground ready.
15: Make sure we get good seed soil contact. And that is usually done with a process called verticut or verticutting. And what this verticut does, it's a machine you can rent or hire someone to do, and it slices small grooves down into the soil that breaks through that soil crust in that thatch layer, and then it allows for that seed to fall down into those grooves. Then when we start watering, we get good seed soil contact, which in turn then lead to better germination.
16: So next we talk about watering. Very important, not just a couple of times a week either.
15: Because our goal is to keep that upper inch or so of the soil moist at all times during the germination process, which is probably going to take a minimum of a week to 10 days to 2 weeks, depending on the type of seed and your soil condition.
16: Finally, Dennis Patton recommends what's called starter fertilizer, which has more phosphorus.
15: Because there is scientific research to back up that a little free phosphorus right around that germinating seed will help increase root development and growth.
16: So do a good seeding job now so your yard won't look seedy like mine does come springtime. And your newly planted grass will be much better able to handle the stress that'll come with the hot summer weather. Gary Crawford for the U.S. Department of Agriculture, Washington.
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2: 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Good morning. We're at 5:30 already. Temps at 55 degrees, dew point at 55. So, yeah, little fog this morning, humidity at 100% eventually. Sunshine at 81, but then some clouds are moving in later on with a slight chance of rain early tonight.
4: Fox News, I'm CJ Papa. Popular Hollywood actress gone too soon. Fox's Todd Pryor with more on the death of 36-year-old Hayden Panettiere.
6: Her father releasing a statement saying, quote, "It is with profound sadness that we share the tragic passing of our beloved Hayden. She was an incredible light and a force of nature who brought immeasurable love and joy to all who knew her and to the millions who watched her on screen."
4: She was known for her roles in shows like Heroes in Nashville. A deadline looms.
24: Today, the memorandum of understanding between the United States and Iran expires. It's been 60 days since it was signed, and reports indicate very little diplomatic progress to de-escalate tension in the region and reopen the Strait of Hormuz.
4: Fox's Trey Yinks in Tel Aviv. At least 7 dead from historic flooding battering parts of Indiana. 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
26: KNSI News time is 5:32, low 80s today with a chance for showers and later this afternoon. Your full KNSI forecast is on the way in moments. Good morning, I'm Jennifer Leverenz. A former Anoka County prosecutor is facing 26 felony charges tied to an alleged prostitution ring. Andrea Sampson, charged with 13 counts each of promoting prostitution and receiving prostitution profits. Investigators say she provided locations and shell companies to hide and funnel the operation's profits. Authorities say the operation spanned several communities and victimized at least 13 people. Sampson was arrested Friday and transferred to Hennepin County. A federal judge clearing the way for the Trump administration to end Somali deportation protections. Judge Allison Burroughs lifted a temporary pause blocking the end of temporary protected status. The change could affect nearly 1,100 Somalis. Homeland Security claims Somalia's conditions have improved and the protection status is no longer needed. St. Cloud City Council members expected to approve a $459,000 contract tonight that would turn part of the lower level at City Hall into a municipal animal shelter. The former boys' locker room in the converted high school would be rebuilt into kennel space. The city says handling its own sheltering already cut about $124,000 in expenses last year, and it projects roughly $170,000 in savings annually once the work is done. Staff say the shelter pays for itself in under 3 years. The council will meet tonight at 6. The Consumer Product Safety Commission says Kolulu is recalling about 250,000 mini fridges after receiving reports of the appliance catching fire. The CPSC says the recall covers certain 10-liter and 15-liter Kolulu mini fridges due to an electrical switch short circuit posing fire and burn hazards. The company has received at least 19 reports of property damage totaling more than $80,000. The agency said one consumer also reported a smoke inhalation injury. The affected mini fridges were sold online on Amazon and the company website from January 2019 through October 2024. It's not even Labor Day, but Hershey starting to roll out its Halloween candy, including its popular Halloween pumpkins. The peanut butter and chocolate treat survived a lawsuit that claimed Hershey's ads for the candies were deceptive because the smiling pumpkin designs on the wrappers were not the actual candies. In 2015, a judge tossed the lawsuit, arguing people could still enjoy the treats even if they felt tricked by the wrappers. And the Minnesota Timberwolves will honor franchise legend Kevin Garnett this season. The team announced they'll retire Garnett's number 21 jersey after their February 28th game against the Boston Celtics, who also retired the 15-time All-Stars jersey in 2022. Garnett is Minnesota's all-time leader in points, rebounds, steals, assists, and blocks. KNSA News time is 5:35. 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I'm Jennifer Leverins, KNSI News.
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2: 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Good morning. We're at 55 degrees right now. Dew point's at 55 degrees right now. Humidity at 100%, a little patchy fog this morning. 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Sunshine and 81, but then some clouds are rolling in late today. 40% chance of showers early tonight, down to 59 degrees. And then for tomorrow, becoming sunny at a high of 76. Chance of rain only at 30% for tomorrow. Tomorrow night, a clear sky, 53. Sun, 77 on Wednesday. Thursday and Friday, sun and 81. Whoops, pardon me. Thursday, sun and 81. Friday, sun and 82. Slight chance of rain. Saturday, 79. Sunday, 79. Sunshine for both Saturday and Sunday. There we go. 55 right now. The time is 5:37.
9: This is a Bloomberg Money Minute. Bally's is warning investors it may be running short on cash. The casino company says it's looking for ways to raise money, including selling assets or taking on more debt. It's also counting on more than $500 million in financing for a planned New York City casino, but that deal isn't final yet. Bally's says that's why its accountants required the company to issue a warning that there's substantial doubt about its ability to keep operating. Turning to the markets, investors continue to focus on the Middle East, watching for efforts to reopen the Strait of Hormuz. NASDAQ futures are leading the way this morning as tech shares see gains. And payments platform Stripe has finalized a deal to buy OpenRouter for more than $7 billion. OpenRouter provides access to hundreds of AI models with the goal of matching developers with the most efficient and affordable options for the job that's being done. The deal could give Stripe a stronger footing in the fast-growing artificial intelligence sector. Courtney Donahoe, Bloomberg Radio.
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10: 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Coming up next, the news with Mike Slater.
11: Here's what's happening this week in America. Agitators under investigation. Cartel smuggling profits down, Islamic foot washing stations, and Gen Z blowing their money. That's all coming up, then Bill's going to be here with your message of the day. But first, 4 days after Alex Preti was shot and killed by federal officers while he was interfering with their law enforcement operations in Minnesota, the Department of Homeland Security opened an investigation at its office in St. Paul into left-leaning organizations who were, in their words, acting as violent opportunists and agitators on the street. Some of these groups include the Sunrise Movement, an environmental group, the labor union Communication Workers of America, and the nation's biggest healthcare workers union, the Service Employees International Union. They said this was an investigation into domestic terrorist financing. Undercover agents also infiltrated group chats on Signal and listened to activists discuss upcoming demonstrations. No one has faced charges yet. But prosecutors showed grand jurors that 18 groups, including the AFL-CIO, the country's largest federation of labor unions, was part of a conspiracy to impede the work of ICE officers in Minnesota. A Treasury Department report detailed that profits for human smugglers, mainly the Mexican drug cartels, are down significantly. A financial trend analysis report from the Treasury Department's Financial Crimes Enforcement Network found that United States banks flagged nearly $5 billion linked to human smuggling in 2023 to 2025. But on Thursday, Homeland Security Secretary Mark Wayne Mullen announced that his agency has released zero illegal aliens at the southern border for 15 consecutive months. In July, fewer than 10,000 illegal aliens were apprehended trying to cross the southern border. We turned them around. We didn't let them in. The Dallas-Fort Worth Airport is spending $300,000 to install Islamic foot washing stations in one of the terminal's bathrooms. This is a place for Muslims to wash their feet before praying. It allows Muslims to not use the sink to wash their feet. People have complained about water on the floor. Depending on the designs, these things can be big. Each one can be around half the size of a bathtub. A new Bloomberg report says that 26% of Gen Z, that's 14 to 27-year-olds, 26% say they treat sports betting as a deliberate ongoing component of their financial plans. Even worse, 52% of Gen Z say they have taken funds away from investing and bet on sports instead. A UC San Diego study of 700,000 online gamblers found that 96% lost money, only 4% made any. We talked about this topic on my podcast, Politics by Faith. Bill O'Reilly has your message of the day. Next.
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10: Time now for the O'Reilly Update message of the day. I'm thinking about the importance of taking a break. August is a time when the fat cats, the politicians, folks in the media enjoy a little vacation. I'm guilty of that as well. We'll be off a few days later this month. But it's a good thing for people to recharge. I suggested the same thing for President Trump, who must get this Iran situation under control. The folks, all of us, need a break, especially now. We have war in the Middle East, the affordability situation, the rise of communism, general confusion. It all just wears you down. So if you can go to the beach or the mountains and enjoy yourself, go. That's a good thing, both mentally and physically. Take some time this month to relax. Remember, September, October, and November are going to be ferocious in the USA. There are enormous stakes ahead in the midterm election and policy
14: around the world. So we all need to be prepared for that. And resting up is one of the ingredients. I'm Bill O'Reilly. I approve the message by writing it. You can reach me, Bill at BillO'Reilly.com, Bill at BillO'Reilly.com, name in town if you wish to opine. Okay, Mel, let's go to Ron in Palos Verdes, California. I hope you didn't get your house burned down there, Ron. Bill, you said Republicans didn't do anything to help the folks, but what about the big, beautiful bill? Okay, I didn't say they didn't do anything. I said that they don't have a lot to run on. See, you can't run on past stuff. Can't do that. You have to do problem solving in the moment to convince voters. So the Republicans, for example, can't run on what a incompetent Joe Biden was. It's over. Lauren Dosher, Hillsborough, New Jersey. Hey, Bill, regarding U.S. warning the Iranian people of an imminent attack, is it possible they've been so cut off from the outside world they wouldn't hear the warning? No. There's internet service in Iran. It's not. Everybody didn't have it, but it's there. Carolyn McNeil, Lexington, South Carolina. You recently had a program talking about why crime and murder have dropped drastically. No one mentioned that ICE has gotten thousands of criminals off the streets and out of the country. Because we need a study to see how that policy impacted domestic crime. We need a study to back that up, not just I think. We don't have the study. Butch, I completely agree. You can't make a deal to solve every problem. I wonder if President Trump would have used the atomic bomb. No, America's never going to use the atomic bomb first. It will be in retaliation if we do, and I hope we never do. 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

Now the O'Reilly update brings you something you might not know. The summer concert season, halfway done. Between July and September, 50% of the U.S. population attends an outdoor music event. But this year, some of the most popular performers have canceled their gigs. Recently, the Beach Boys, Rod Stewart, Barry Manilow, and there are many others. Rapper and country singer Post Malone delayed 6 shows so he could finish his upcoming 40-track album. Dolly Parton delayed her Las Vegas residency because of health issues. The Tennessee native told her fans on Instagram she was undergoing treatment for severe kidney stones. Neil Young scrapped plans for a tour of the UK and Europe. The Canadian offered no explanation, telling Billboard magazine, quote, "I've decided to take a break. Thanks to everyone who bought tickets, I'm sorry to let you down." The aforementioned Manilow canceled a string of shows for his Vegas residency while undergoing treatment for lung cancer. The 83-year-old returns to the stage this week in North Carolina, Georgia, and Florida. According to Entertainment Weekly, the Rolling Stones are planning on a 2026 tour, but the entire thing blew up because guitarist Keith Richards refused to commit. Said a spokesman for the band, "The Stones will play when they decide to, not before." Last week, Earth, Wind, and Fire canceled some shows after their drummer suffered cardiac arrest. The tour with Lionel Richie was temporarily postponed, but will resume this month. And here's something else you might not know. Once accessible to most Americans, the price to see a major act has skyrocketed. In 1988, the average ticket to see Michael Jackson, the world's biggest star back then, $17. This year, seats at a Taylor Swift concert will set you back anywhere from $500 to $20,000. Back in a moment. 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
10: Spot on, it's 5:56, temps at 55 degrees, humidity 100%, dew point at 55 as well. Good morning. Your forecast is brought to us by American Door Works. 81 and sunny today. Well, at least to start, some clouds are moving in late this afternoon. In fact, we have a 40% chance of some rain showers early this evening, low down to 59 tonight. For tomorrow, a high 76, mostly sunny, eventually a slight chance of rain until that happens. Tomorrow night, a clear sky, 53. Wednesday, sun, 77. Thursday, sun, 81. Friday, mostly sunny and 82. The weekend, sunshine, 79 for both Saturday and Sunday. Double nickels, 55. 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
3: 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Speaking of taxes, obviously, St. Cloud City Council meeting tonight. The budget will be presented. And the mayor of St. Cloud, Jake Anderson, will be with us to recap all of that tomorrow morning, shortly after 7. 6 o'clock right now.
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5: The time is up. I'm Dave Anthony, Fox News. That 60-day Memorandum of Understanding the U.S. and Iran signed as a framework for a deal to end the conflict expires today with no deal in sight.
6: The Memorandum of Understanding was declared over by President Trump on July 8th, a few days after the U.S. renewed military strikes. The Strait of Hormuz remains closed to almost all maritime traffic. Only 5 cargo ships passed through over the weekend. According to the Wall Street Journal, Iran spent the last 60 days boosting missile and drone production.
5: Fox's Jonathan Savage. Now another conflict. Trump's special envoy and Board of Peace member Jared Kushner is in Israel, which rejected the latest Gaza peace plan.
7: Kushner met Sunday in Egypt with Hamas chief Khalil al-Haya to solidify the process for Hamas to lay down their weapons in Gaza. Kushner was joined by Board of Peace envoys Nikolai Mladenov and Tony Blair. Reports indicate he'll meet today with Israeli Prime Minister Benjamin Netanyahu, who recently called the Board of Peace roadmap unacceptable.
5: Fox's Trey Yingst in Tel Aviv. President Trump is scaling back U.S. military exercises with South Korea, citing his good relationship with North Korea's leader.
8: The president posted on Truth Social, the exercises slated to start this week are costly and send a hostile signal to North Korea. He also made it clear he's not happy that South Korea didn't back the U.S. in its military action against Iran. Those exercises have been going on for decades and are meant to help South Korea beef up its readiness against North Korean threats.
5: Fox's Jill Nato, an actress, has died young. Hayden Panettiere, who starred in the TV shows Nashville and Heroes.
9: I've got the Bishop game next week, SATs in October, homecoming's 3 weeks from today, and I'm a freak show.
10: You're being a little dramatic, don't you think?
5: No cause of death given. Panettiere was only 36. A baseball pitcher has also died. Tommy John was 83, famous for more than his pitching. His name lives on medically. The operation he got to repair his elbow decades ago is called Tommy John surgery. America's listening to Fox.
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12: KNSI News Time is 6:02. Patchy fog possible early, then a chance for showers later this afternoon with a high in the low 80s. Your full KNSI forecast is on the way in moments. Good morning, I'm Jennifer Leverins. The St. Cloud City Council gets its first look tonight at Mayor Jake Anderson's preliminary 2027 budget, and property owners should expect another tax increase. Staff have discussed a levy hike of about 3.75%. Part of the squeeze is a tax base that's barely growing. The value of all taxable property in St. Cloud rose 1.4% last year. 2 years ago, it was up more than 15%. Anderson says the long-term fix is to add more commercial and residential property to spread the cost among more taxpayers. The presentation starts at 6 at City Hall. Get more details at knsiradio.com. A Melrose man is dead after a crash between a motorcycle and a pickup in western Stearns County. The State Patrol says the two collided just after 9:15 Friday night on Highway 71 near Lake George Township, just outside Melrose. Investigators say the pickup pulled onto the highway from a private driveway and collided with the Harley-Davidson. The rider, 50-year-old Neil Blanker, was taken to CenterCare St. Cloud Hospital with life-threatening injuries. His family says he died Saturday. The 21-year-old driver of the pickup was not hurt. A nationwide manhunt is underway for a trio of real-life tomb raiders who police say have been stealing from the dead in 9 states, including Minnesota. Corporal Cole Brazzi with the Orange County Sheriff in Florida explains what the three are after.
10: Typically in these mausoleums inside of a niche, their urn is inside of it. Their loved ones will leave some jewelry that meant something to them in that niche with their remains.
12: 33-year-old Drake Milam, his girlfriend, 32-year-old Portia Bancroft, and her mother, Angela Garrett, are wanted in dozens of cases. A $5,000 reward is being offered for their capture and conviction. Anyone who had items stolen is asked to contact police. And Vikings defender Jamal Adams will miss the entire 2026 season due to a right knee injury. Adams suffered the non-contact injury on Saturday after he stumbled while covering a crossing route in the second quarter of the 13-10 preseason win over the New York Giants. Adams played nearly every regular season game for the Raiders last year. KNSA News Time 6:05. 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I'm Jennifer Leverins, KNSA News.
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3: 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We lost someone or one along the way. 53 right now. Humidity at 100%. Dew point 53 as well. 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Meteorologist Paul Trombley is with us. And Paul, it smells like the dog days of summer outside right now.
22: Yeah, and maybe a little more comfortable than we usually expect here for this time of the summer season. As highs are going to be staying really much in check all week long, and humidity levels the same. Nothing is getting out of hand there as well here for us this week. As we do stay with a nice sunny start out there for us, and sunshine much of the day. Starting to see a chance for a shower storm late afternoon, the evening. As a cold front approaches, low 80s for highs. A couple showers or thunder showers around, maybe early tonight, 59. And then clouds, maybe some partial sun Tuesday with a few showers and thunder showers, mid-70s tomorrow. And then clearing out Tuesday night, 53. Beautiful outlook Wednesday, some sun, upper 70s, 55 on Wednesday night. And then with a mix of clouds and sun on Thursday. There's that chance of seeing a couple showers or storms Thursday afternoon into Thursday evening, 81 for the high. 82, partly sunny skies for Friday. Another late day shower storm chance, and maybe a slight chance for a shower Friday night yet. But temperatures really very much in the pocket of some highs around 80 to low 80s Thursday, Friday, and into the weekend. I'm meteorologist Paul Trombley.
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3: 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Good morning. Sports brought to us by the Trout Companies. Whether it's city water or a private well, the Trout Companies are committed to providing you with the finest quality water supply. that is possible. Well, as Jennifer mentioned, the Vikes going to be without a versatile defender for the rest of the year. Jamal Adams toast because of a right knee injury. Twins got swept by the Philadelphia Phillies. Target Field, the final, 7-5. Andrew Morris charged with the loss. Seeing if I can find some information, some quotes from the manager for the Twins, but so far it's just like he was MIA, apparently. Okay. Let's see. Minnesota's dropped four of the last five. They will host the Atlanta Braves for a three-game series. That gets underway tonight. Lynx visiting the Valkyries on Wednesday. They won four in a row, Minnesota has, 14 of the last 15. Golden State Valkyries playing at their place in San Fran. And then, let's see, the Minnesota United extended their regular season unbeaten streak to three. They played Real Salt Lake to a one-all draw. Joaquin Pereira scored the only goal of the game for the Loons. Trying to get back into the win column when they host Atlanta United FC Wednesday. That game, of course, at Allianz Field, or match, I should say. Von Miller on his way to Dallas, 15th season in a row. The Cowboys announcing yesterday. DeSoto High School is where he went in Texas. Then he played his college ball at Texas A&M. Welcome home, right? 138.5 career sacks. He leads everybody in the active player roster. Von Miller, 37 years old. Colts and Pacers getting involved with flood relief. Each of Indy's local pro sports teams donating $125,000 to efforts throughout the state. This right before the Colts training camp practice yesterday. Money goes directly to the American Red Cross. That is a great idea. Scottie Scheffler adds another win to his ledger after finishing atop the leaderboard at the FedEx St. Jude Championship. Won it by 8 strokes, shot a 17-under. The 21st tour win for the man who is only 30. Siwoo Kim finished in second place, 9-under. Alex Norna and Sam Burns tied for third at 8-under. Defending champ Justin Rose tied for 39th. He finished dead even. Joey Logano won the Cookout 400. That is his 39th career victory. He held off Chase Briscoe by how fast? 0.392 seconds to get the win. Talk about a photo finish almost. He is now ninth in the Cup Series standings. Austin Cindric, Denny Hamlin, and Chase Elliott round out your top five. Everybody's gassed up, ready to roll at New Hampshire Motor Speedway. It is the inaugural Dollar Tree 301 happening this coming weekend. That's sports. Bob Hughes here, AM 1450, FM 99.3, KNSI. Our time now at 6:11. What's the
0: Ox say? Monday on Hot Talk with the Ox. Right away, it's Heard It on Hot Talk. Spot the fake news from last week's shows and you could win. 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At 10:06, they want St. Cloud's taxes to go up by how much? 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
3: Well, happy Monday, one and all. Doesn't that sound fun? Happy Monday. Wait a minute. That sounds like I'm kind of grumpy today. No. No more than any other day, I guess. I do know that Happy Monday does not have the same ring as Happy Friday, however. Just pointing a few things out, right? Or we could look at it like this, one down, four to go, answering the alarm bell. 614, 53 degrees, your dew points at 53 as well, humidity at 100%. It's, I don't want to say it's sticky because it's not, but it is certainly fall out there. And, well, I don't know. I don't know if you watch these things, take note of these things like I do, but there is a certain aroma in the air right now. It is fall, definitely. Today, going to be a rather interesting day, no doubt. Frank Weber is going to be our guest in the 7 o'clock hour. So I'm going to kind of set the table with what Frank and I are going to be talking about, because this thing, it really bugs me. And it just kind of dawned on me last week when we were talking with somebody who said, I asked about lunch at school for the kids. And, you know, said, do you make your kids lunch and all that kind of stuff? And the answer was no, because he has free lunch and free breakfast at schools. And she said all the kids do. And I don't know if that's the case, but it got me thinking. I don't know if all kids everywhere get free lunch, free breakfast, free everything at school at all. But it got me to thinking about what we're teaching our children and the expectation of getting free stuff. Because it's not free. We're all paying for it, right? But are we setting, and I think we are we setting the table in these expectations for you to take care of me? Thank you very much. I appreciate your money and your taxes and all of that. It goes a lot deeper because it doesn't stop with our children and us. It keeps right on going. And we're going to go a little deeper with Frank Weber this morning, about an hour from now. Actually, an hour from now, we will probably be talking about his new book, A Superior Affair, which is out. And there is still plenty of time for you to grab it. Get some summer reading in yet before we have to start thinking about fall and back to school and the end of summer and all that kind of stuff, okay? Much more to come on that. Speaking of fall, and this is so predictable. Speaking of back to school, we have a mother in Kentucky. Apparently, kids are already back to school that way. We have a mom who is a little upset because artificial intelligence has made its way into her children's curriculum. So you sit down with your child to do their homework and find out that Kentucky is now Venecki, V-E-N-E-C-K-I, and the state of Tennessee has become Tunesio, T-O-U-N-E-S-S-E-O. A whole bunch of AR garbage in her middle schooler's workbook. And what is even more fun, she had to pay an instructional fee for the workbook that is full of errors. Nice. Nice. Kids, huh? AI. Here's that story.
6: Mom, did you know that we live in Venecki?
4: And I said, what are you talking about? The periodic table is just jarbled words. We have new planets called Mark. It's crazy. But we have to pay a $10 instructional fee every year in order to get this agenda. You're making us pay for something that you used AI for.
3: You mean you're paying money for garbage? Oh, like that's never happened before. So let's just keep going through this thing because it's crazy. Kentucky and Tennessee misspelled Louisiana, written as Luke Oong, and South Carolina became Sorth Quanto. The periodic table, total gibberish, as you heard, you could barely read it. The phases of the moon, wrong, barely legible. The new planet is Mark, not Mercury. Mark, M-A-R-C. So she emails the school. They didn't do a thing. So what did she do? She reached out to her local radio station. And that's all it took. Sweet. The school district then told the teachers and students, rip out those pages that had mistakes. Wow. I just want to go back to what we said about cell phones and but nobody ever wants to listen. Cell phones and COVID and the list goes on and on and on. And now here's more. Not that we should be warning you about anything. Because, well, does it matter? Because the world's going wherever it wants to go. Trying to save things here. Trying to save people. But wow. Don't know where this AI is going to be taking us, but I don't think it's going to be good. 620 AM 1450 FM 99.3 KNSI. 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
3: 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Good morning. We're at 623 right now. 53 degrees. On our way to a high today of 81, we're going to start with sun and likely end with clouds. Even a slight chance of rainfall late this evening. 40% tonight, early. And then just clouds in 59. For tomorrow, 76, slight chance of rain at 30%. Tomorrow night, a clearing sky, 53. And then for Wednesday, 77 and sunny. 81 and sunny for Thursday. Friday, up to 82. Mostly sunny. The weekend sun, 79. Don't know how your yard is looking. But now, great time to put on that fall fertilizer. Just saying. It's going to cool off a little bit. Don't want to put it on when it's too hot. Could end up with some injury. Always, always, always be ready to water it in. Okay? Just saying. And then, of course, you can mow the lawn a whole bunch more. Right? Well, the guy's got to fill his time with something. AM 1450, FM 99.3, KNSI. 6:24 now. We have random food news and beverage news this morning from Food and Wine magazine and also from The Kitchen. Science using lettuce to make plant-based meat taste more realistic. Why don't you just eat meat? You try your best to make it taste exactly like meat, but it's not. Why not just eat the real thing and be happy? Put some ketchup on it. You'll be fine. Researchers call this work proof of concept. They say more studies are needed to see whether it can work for everyone. But they are hopeful that lettuce can soon start making plant-based meat taste more like the real thing. Okay. How about if we can just get lettuce not to make us go to the bathroom? Vegetarians, vegans may be getting some souped up lettuce soon. Pardon the pun. Oh, and then from the beverage side of things, it amazes me what is popular in some particular areas of the country and falls right off the table in another portion of the country. For example, the beverage Dr. Pepper is number one in 17 states, particularly in the South and the West. Ginger ale, Canada Dry or Schweppes, huge in New England. Don't know why. Mountain Dew, Diet Dew is number one in the Dakotas and here in Minnesota. Coca-Cola, the real thing, only number one in three states. They're southern states as well. Pepsi only owns one state, Delaware. Sundrop is the favorite of North Carolina. Okay. Don't know why. Just kind of funny how people, their tastes are different no matter where you go. AM 1450, FM 99.3, KNSI. And now we move on to coffee, which is, of course, the favorite of all of us. 3/4 of people preferred instant coffee over drip in a blind taste test, but they cheated. The food lab at Drexel University in Philly, they used fancy instant coffee. Is it Ili Intenso Bold Roast? I don't even know. Not the 16-year-old Maxwell House that's in the back of my cupboard. The day that instant coffee tastes as good as the real thing is probably when I'm going to have to try that fake meat. 6:27 AM 1450 FM 99.3 KNSI. As for me, my Folgers is ready to go. I got to run and grab a brand new fresh one.
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3: 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Good morning. We're coming up. Well, it is 6:29.

0: Temps at 53. High today about 81. Going to be some sunshine to start, but clouds are on the way. A slight chance of showers. It's going to be a day this morning. Frank Weber, forensic psychologist and author, best-selling author, our guest in the 7 o'clock hour. Two things that I really, really want. Well, actually, three. Frank's got a brand new book out, A Superior Affair. We'll find out about that. But then, is it true that time is speeding up, or is it just me? The first day of meteorological fall, 3 weeks from tomorrow. The rest of us have an additional 2 weeks. College kids are on the way if they're not already here, right? We've got Thanksgiving. We've got Christmas knocking on the door. Oh, and I know Thanksgiving is between there and Halloween and all of that. But why is it, and I don't even know if Frank can answer this, but why is it that the older people get, the quicker time seems to just be passing? And then, of course, you start counting down the days that you have left, and you could end up in a fetal position under the coffee table in the living room. Time is flying by. We'll talk about it.
1: News. I'm Gianna Gelosi. Tensions high as the U.S.'s 60-day ceasefire agreement with Iran is set to expire today.
2: And reports indicate very little progress toward a diplomatic solution that would reopen the Strait of Hormuz. The Wall Street Journal reports that Iran has been using this time to prepare for a return to conflict rather than finding a diplomatic off-ramp.
1: Fox's Trey Yanks, actress and singer Hayden Panettiere, died at just 36 years old.
3: Finding Fame, starring alongside Denzel Washington in Remember the Titans, before landing a leading role in Heroes, where she jumped to international fame playing a superpowered high school cheerleader. She later starred in the musical drama Nashville, where she saw both career and commercial success, earning 2 Golden Globe nominations and having multiple songs on the Billboard Hot Country Songs chart.
1: It's Fox's Todd Pyro. No cause of death has been released. 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
5: KNSI News time is 6:32, low 80s today with a chance for showers later this afternoon. Your full KNSI forecast is on the way in moments. Good morning, I'm Jennifer Leverins. A mother is facing charges for allegedly letting her 15-year-old daughter drive, which ended in a deadly crash in Rockford. The incident happened in May when a teen who was driving jumped a curb and hit 2 women, killing 55-year-old Laura Baczynski and leaving a second woman severely injured. Police allege the teen's mother, Charlotte Breton, allowed her daughter to drive the van despite her daughter not having a license. Breton now faces charges of aiding and abetting criminal vehicular homicide and criminal vehicular operation, resulting in substantial bodily harm. St. Cloud City Hall could soon have dog kennels in its basement. The city council is expected to award a $459,000 contract tonight to convert the old boys' locker room into a municipal animal shelter, including asbestos removal, sound panels, and new heating and plumbing. The city has paid an outside provider for years to handle sheltering. Bringing sheltering in-house is projected to save about $170,000 a year, and neighboring cities could buy in for another $25,000 to $30,000. The meeting starts at 6 p.m. A federal judge has cleared the way for the Trump administration to end deportation protections for Somali immigrants. Judge Allison Burroughs lifted a temporary pause that had been blocking the termination of temporary protected status for Somalia. The decision could affect about 400 people living here in Minnesota. The Department of Homeland Security says conditions in Somalia have improved enough that protections are no longer necessary. But advocates disagree, saying the country remains in the grip of a humanitarian crisis driven by ongoing conflict and instability. It's not yet clear when the protections will formally end or what recourse those affected may have. A new survey says nearly half of American workers say they'll never be able to fully retire. The 2026 Retirement Expectations Survey from Minnesota-based financial services company Thrivent says retirement fears are high. The survey found only 58% of workers think they'll have enough money to retire on time, and 36% of workers expect to have to continue earning a paycheck in retirement. The survey included responses from more than 2,000 American adults. An artificial intelligence agent running a San Francisco store has fired its first employee. Andon Labs said Thursday Luna, the AI manager of Andon Market, an experimental retail store run entirely by AI, decided to fire a human employee after repeated lateness and other workplace issues. Logs show the employee arrived late for 17 of 23 shifts. The violations were revealed only after Andon Labs asked Luna to search her memory for policies and determine if the worker was still a good fit. And the Twins swept out of the Philadelphia Phillies after blowing a 5-0 lead, falling 7-5 in their finale at Target Field. Bob will have more coming up in sports. KNSI News Time, 6:35. 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For more on these and other stories, visit knsiradio.com. I'm Jennifer Leverins, KNSI News.
0: And so, how was your weekend?
5: Good, except we were at the Twins game yesterday.
0: Oh, yikes.
5: Yeah.
0: And you thought it was going great, right? 5-0?
5: Right. I mean, the grand slam, first inning, I'm like, that is a way to really show people, hey, you know, we're the real deal. Of course, then Keyshaw got beamed in the head the next pitch. And then both teams got a warning. Don't know why we got a warning, because we didn't do anything. Right. You know, and then it was like we got the home run in the fifth, and then it was the sixth, and it just all fell apart thanks to that Alex Bohm, who had an incredible game.
0: But still good baseball, kind of.
5: Still good baseball. It was still fun to watch because, I mean, we had Kyle Schwarber, you know, and he's so good. I was really sad Trey Turner wasn't playing. I like Trey Turner.
0: Oh, well. Is he in your fantasy team? Or just your fantasy? Okay, fine.
5: Yeah, I just, if you've ever watched him slide, the guy's a menace.
0: Sure.
5: I just love him.
0: So Thursday, I had a chance to go catch the Rocks game, last game of the season for those guys, right? Playing for the championship for the Northwoods League.
5: Yes!
0: It was awesome. Scoreless through seven. Then the kid from Watkins smacks, Geislinger smacks a one-run home run, so we're up 1-0, and we end up losing 3-1. Yeah, it was a bummer. But what a season for those guys.
5: Those guys are so fun to watch.
0: And you know what's really cool is the game production is so spot on there. I don't know who they've got doing it and all that stuff, but it's just like boom, boom, boom. Everybody's entertained. The food is fabulous. You know, it's just perfect. Absolutely perfect.
5: Yeah, yeah. I mean, you don't have to go to St. Paul.
0: Right.
5: You don't have to go to Minneapolis. We have great baseball right here in our backyard. You know, and it's locally owned. It's local kids. It's just, it's really a lot of fun.
0: It really is an amazing thing. And I want to say thanks to Scott Schreiner for joining us every Wednesday morning here, just to kind of give us a sneak peek of what's going to be coming up for the weekend and all of that stuff. And, you know, Summertime by George is gone. Now, what am I going to do Wednesday mornings?
5: I don't know.
0: Yeah, me too. So we'll have to figure something out here. That's not a good sound. We can't do that. Jen, thanks.
5: Yep.
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0: 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Good morning. We're at 639. 53 is your current temperature. Dew point, 53 degrees as well, so humidity at 100%, a little patchy fog this morning. Your forecast is brought to us by American Door Works. Eventually sunshine and 81, but then clouds are going to roll in. A slight chance of rain late this afternoon, early this evening, 40% chance. 59, the overnight low under a cloudy sky. For tomorrow, clouds, 76, a 30% chance of some rainfall. 53, a clearing sky tomorrow night, and then on Wednesday, sunshine 77, sunny 81 for Thursday, Friday sunny and 82. The weekend sunshine 79 each day. Not so bad. 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
11: This is Bloomberg Money Minute. SpaceX has completed a $60 billion acquisition of artificial intelligence coding startup Cursor. It's part of Elon Musk's bid to gain ground on AI rivals Anthropic and OpenAI. The deal is intended to help SpaceX boost its efforts to build more advanced AI tools to streamline tasks. The takeover is one of the largest tech acquisitions ever. Fresh evidence of surging demand for artificial intelligence came from Claude chatbot maker Anthropic, which told prospective investors its second quarter revenue jumped at least 14-fold from a year ago. NASDAQ futures are leading the market higher. And the toy company behind Rubik's Cube, Paw Patrol, and Kinetic Sand is jumping into artificial intelligence. According to the Wall Street Journal, Spin Master is said to be buying Hapico. The company makes Stickerbox, which is a machine that uses artificial intelligence to generate images based on children's spoken descriptions. It then prints them out as stickers. Courtney Donahoe, Bloomberg Radio.
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0: 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Joey Logano gets career win number 39 at the Cookout 400 Richmond Speedway. He held off Chase Briscoe by 0.392 seconds to get that win. He is now number 9 in the Cup Series standings. Austin Cindric's, Denny Hamlin, and Chase Elliott round out your remainder to the top 5 finishers. The Cup Series, everybody's gassed up on their way to New Hampshire's Motor Speedway for the inaugural Dollar Tree 301 next week. Scotty Scheffler wins the St. Jude Championship, shot a 17 under, his 21st win for the 30-year-old. Siwoo Kim finished in second at 9 under. Alex Noren and Sam Burns tied for 3rd at 8 under. The defending champ, Justin Rose, tied for 39th. He finished dead even. To Minnesota sports news, Jamal Adams out for the season. He will, suffered a right knee injury in the preseason win over the Giants. They were really counting on him. He even changed his number from 54 to 32 because the Vikes were going to use him at safety. The Twins swept by Philly. They fall 7-5, the finale at Target Field. Andrew Morris gets the loss, gave up 3 runs, 4 hits, and a walk. Minnesota has dropped 4 of their last 5. They host the Braves, a 3-game series that starts tonight. Lynx on the road, taking on the Valkyries in San Francisco on Wednesday. Minnesota remaining red hot. They've won 4 in a row, 14 of the last 15. Minnesota United FC extended their regular season unbeaten streak to 3. They played Real Salt Lake to a 1-1 draw in Sandy. Joaquin Pereira scored the only goal of the game for Minnesota, who hopes to get back into the win column. They host the Atlanta United FC squad Wednesday. That one at Allianz Field again. Veteran pass rusher Von Miller on his way to the Big D. Dallas, 15th NFL season. Not so bad for a 37-year-old kid who went to DeSoto High School in Texas, then played college ball at Texas A&M. He's an Aggie. 138.5 career sacks for Von Miller. He leads all active players in that particular category. That is sport. Bob Hughes here, AM 1450, FM 99.3, KNSI. Good morning. It's 6:44 right now.
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0: Good morning, KNSI Radio News Time. It's 6:46. We

0: not know what caused the death of actress Hayden Panettiere. She is only, or was only, 36 years of age. Crazy. That story, she passed yesterday, so that story's all over the news. They don't know. They don't know. You know her from Heroes, Dot in A Bug's Life, Nashville. Heroes, like I said, so much more. But Hayden Panettiere is no longer with us. Sad. Julie Andrews is, but she says she's not going to be doing a Princess Diaries 3. She's 90. Julie says she's not ready for the rocking chair. She just doesn't want to be in front of the camera anymore. She doesn't think anybody wants to look at 90-year-old Julie Andrews. Okay, I'll give her that. The Fonz, Henry Winkler's parents, did not support his acting until he was a success. That's hilarious. He didn't care. He says he needed them to be on board when he was confused about everything. Did you know that Henry Winkler is dyslexic? He's in the bottom 3% academically in America. His parents were embarrassed. And then he became the Fonz. And now it's all okay. What's happening at the movie theaters? What's coming? This weekend, Disney had the biennial D23 fan convention in Anaheim. It's like Comic-Con for Disney fans, right? Avengers Doomsday still coming up. A little bit later on this summer, X-Men rebooting. The casting, they're going to start all over. Frozen 3 with Kristen Bell and others. Coco 2. Zootopia 3, Star Wars Starfighter with Ryan Gosling, Lilo and Stitch 2, Romeo and Michelle 2, Oswald, Tangled, all the new movies. Oh, and there's also the Bluey movie, Incredibles 3, and Kingdom Hearts on the way. As for what took place this last weekend, it was a pretty good weekend if you happen to like going to see the movies.
1: The Amazing Spider-Man continued his marvelous run at the box office, clinching first place for the third week in a row.
2: What is happening to me?
1: The Web Slinger grossed $70 million to easily keep the top spot.
3: I am totally out of control.
1: With a running domestic total shy of $800 million, Spider-Man Brand New Day made history again for being the second fastest film to crack $2 billion worldwide, just behind his own team in Avengers Endgame 7 years ago.
4: Then I defied the gods.
1: In a distant but still remarkable second was The Odyssey. Christopher Nolan's sword and sandal epic slayed $23 million in its fifth weekend and shows little signs of slowing down. The rest of the top five were populated by new releases.
5: We're in the past, aren't we?
1: The J.J. Abrams-produced creature feature, The End of Oak Street, was third with $21 million. That's a tad soft for the $80 million budgeted film.
6: What about the people who are out there getting eaten?
1: This suburban dino thriller is going to need to have the legs of a T-Rex to end its theatrical run in the black.
7: No dinos too big, no pups too small.
1: Also on the dinosaur front, Paw Patrol the Dino Movie came in slightly lower with $21.5 million for fourth place. That's about what the previous film made opening weekend, though this third movie has a higher budget.
8: How did we get to this point so quickly?
1: Rounding out the top five was Cat's Eye Wild Hearts, a profile of the international girls group, bringing in just under $4 million. I'm Kevin Carr.
0: All right, then. There is one other story from Hollywood, or I really should say Dollywood, that you need to know about. And that, they were going to kick off a brand new grand opening for one of the rides at Dollywood. She was supposed to be there, Dolly Parton, but she could not make it.
9: I've told you before, to all my fans, that I've had a few little health issues, and sometimes I get a little dizzy. And so my national doctor has kind of clipped my wings, saying, you ain't traveling this week. All is going well on the medical end of things, and I continue working away on all of our own projects. You have fun, and I will see you down the road.
0: All right. I sure hope so. Talk about an iconic performer, Ms. Dolly Parton. 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
14: 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But first, thieves are using AI to steal from you. With forged paperwork

0: But even these folks must understand how dangerous the radicals are. Sadly, it comes down to this. President Trump is the devil. They will never criticize Mamdani or AOC or Bernie Sanders or Kamala Harris. Here's reality. It is over for the corporate media in America. You are not going to get any fair presentation of the news on television or in most print publications. The game now is to exclude stories the establishment media doesn't like, to continue focusing on Donald Trump. So we here are rededicating ourselves to report stories we know are not going to get covered by the networks or newspapers. That will be our mission going into the midterms. Stay here for the truth. Back in a moment. 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Tell them Bill sent you today. That is the Morning O'Reilly Update. More analysis later on.
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6: 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Coming up on 659, I love looking back at history, folks, mostly because, well, you don't want to keep repeating the same stuff and making the same old mistakes, do you? 28 years ago, William Jefferson Clinton went on television, and here's what he said.
7: I did not have sexual relations with that woman.
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7: 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I never told anybody to lie.
6: Yes, you did.
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8: Indeed, I did have a relationship with Miss Lewinsky that was not appropriate.
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6: Indeed,
8: with
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0: Wild Bill lying to us all. Finally had to come clean. Who knew politicians were like that, huh?
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2: It is still President Trump's number one goal in the Iran conflict. I'm Dave Anthony, Fox News. Writing on Truth Social a short time ago, Iran cannot have in any way, shape, or form a nuclear weapon.
3: I just got off the phone with President Trump, who discussed the situation with Iran as the 60-day memorandum of understanding expires.
2: That memorandum set up a ceasefire as the framework for a deal that never happened. Fox's Trey Yingston, Tel Aviv.
3: The president told Fox News Iran should raise the white flag of surrender. He went on to say, I have no time schedule. I'm not in a hurry. The president indicating that the U.S. naval blockade is continuing to put new economic pressure on the Iranian regime, despite what the Iranians have said publicly. He said they're good poker players, but they're dying.
2: Iran continues to attack ships in the Strait of Hormuz. Only five vessels went through there over the weekend. The president also talked to Trey about his Board of Peace plan for Gaza, saying Hamas is giving up their weapons. The day after his special envoy, Jared Kushner, held talks with Hamas in Egypt. Now, Israel's rejected that plan as unacceptable. Kushner will meet today with Israeli Prime Minister Benjamin Netanyahu. The president's also scaling back U.S. military exercises with South Korea.
4: Ulchi Freedom Shield is an annual set of drills designed to ensure South Korean and American troops can withstand a North Korean attack. But North Korea's leader Kim Jong-un views them as a rehearsal for an invasion of his country. President Trump announced on Truth Social yesterday the drills would be substantially reduced because it's too late to cancel. He said they send a signal that is totally inappropriate and hostile, and cited his very good relationship with Kim.
2: That's Fox's Jonathan Savage. An actress has died, Hayden Panettiere, who made a name for herself as a child in Remember the Titans.
5: Is Coach Yost here?
6: We're busy interviewing for head coaching jobs. Got 11 offers and certainly no time for you.
2: Panettiere later starred in the TV shows Heroes in Nashville. She was only 36, no cause of death given. America's listening to Fox News.
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8: 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Patchy fog possible early, then a slight chance for showers later on this afternoon. We'll see a high in the low 80s. Your full KNSI forecast is on the way in moments. Good morning. I'm Jennifer Leverins. St. Cloud property owners will get their first look at how much more they'll pay next year as Mayor Jake Anderson presents the preliminary 2027 budget and tax levy to the City Council tonight. City staff have floated a 3.75% levy increase in work sessions, though that figure isn't final. Anderson says the pressure is coming from personnel eating up 83% of the property tax budget. And the city is still working through replacing a backlog of aging equipment. The council has to certify a maximum levy by the end of September with the final vote in December. There will be chances for the public to weigh in between now and then. The meeting starts at 6. Find out more at knsiradio.com. A Melrose man has died after a motorcycle crash Friday night in western Stearns County. The State Patrol says 50-year-old Neil Blenker was riding north on Highway 71 in Lake George Township just after 9:15 when a pickup turned onto the highway from a private driveway and the two collided. Blenker was taken to St. Cloud Hospital with life-threatening injuries. His family says he died on Saturday. The pickup truck driver, a 21-year-old Belgrade man, was not hurt. The crash remains under investigation. The Consumer Product Safety Commission recalling about 250,000 mini fridges after receiving reports of the appliance catching fire. The CPSC says the recall covers certain 10-liter and 15-liter Kululi mini fridges due to an electrical switch short circuit posing fire and burn hazards. The company has received at least 19 reports of property damage totaling more than $80,000. The agency said a consumer also reported smoke inhalation injuries. The affected mini fridges were sold online on Amazon and the company website from January 2019 through October of 2024. And the Minnesota Twins will honor franchise legend Kevin Garnett this season. The team announced they'll retire Garnett's number 21 jersey after their February 28th game against the Boston Celtics, who also retired the 15-time All-Stars jersey back in 2022. KNSI News Time is 7:05. 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For more on these and other stories, visit knsiradio.com. I'm Jennifer Leverins, KNSI News.
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0: 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Temperature-wise, right now, 54. Meteorologist Paul Trombley, what's our day and our week look like?
11: Yeah, looking at, enjoying the sunshine today, and temperatures on the way to about 82, as we do see a chance for a shower storm moving in this evening, so more towards 6, 7 o'clock time frame, a chance of that moving in with a cold front approaching in. At that time, and then after that, still a shower storm chance the first half of the night, and then partial clearing, 59. Staying with more clouds and sun for Tuesday, and some scattered showers, a few thunder showers, about mid-70s, and then clearing out Tuesday night, 53. Sunny and quiet Wednesday and Thursday, upper 70s on Wednesday, 55 Wednesday night, 81 Thursday, maybe another shower storm moving in Thursday night, 61. Still a chance for an isolated shower storm Friday, 83, partly sunny. 58 Friday night, highest day near 80 with some sun, taking us into the weekend on Saturday. I'm meteorologist Paul Trombley.
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0: 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I get to be Bob Hughes. Can you be Frank Weber today?
12: I can.
0: All right, very good. Frank Weber in the studio with us, folks. Sports brought to us by the Trout Companies. You know they know water from the bottom to the tap. I got to tell you this story, which you probably already know. It was on this day a long time ago. It was 1957, August 17th. Philadelphia Phillies player Richie Ashburn hits a foul ball, goes into the stands, hits one of the bystanders, Alice Roth, in the nose. She is the wife of a local sports editor, right in the face, breaks her nose. Medical personnel carrying her away on a stretcher. Play resumes. Ashburn fouls another ball off, and it whacks her in the leg on the way out of the studio. Crazy, isn't it?
12: Bad day.
0: Yeah. They became very good friends and for years, and the Roth family later became closely tied to the Philadelphia Phillies organization. But tell me what the odds must be for that.
12: That, yeah, phenomenal. It's crazy.
0: You're still playing baseball, aren't you?
12: I am, actually. I broke my finger Saturday, but still played Sunday.
0: Okay. Iron Man. Just put a little tape, a little popsicle stick for the splint, right?
12: To the other finger.
0: Thanks for raising that finger. I appreciate that.
12: My wife said you're crazy, but play it anyway.
0: Well, you know, you got to play through the pain. That's just the way that is.
12: Right.
0: That's it.
12: Enjoy life when you can.
0: Jamal Adams is out for the season. He's a hurting for certain person. Signed on the eve of training camp, but he blew out a knee in Minnesota's preseason win over the Giants. He's not going to play the rest of the year. Twins get swept by the Phillies, 7-5. The finale at Target Field. The Atlanta Braves coming to town, the first of three. That starts tonight. What can you say about the Twins?
12: Yeah.
0: Thoughts on Derek Shelton?
12: No, just it's too bad with the Twins. Yeah. It's just not there yet.
0: If you can't say anything nice, don't say anything at all, Mom said. Okay.
12: Well, we need a great pitcher, which we haven't had since won the World Series.
0: For sure. Yeah. For sure. Minnesota United FC extended their regular season unbeaten streak. Three games. They played Real Salt Lake to a 1-1 draw. Joaquin Pereira scored the only goal. What else is happening up there? Scotty Scheffler won the FedEx St. Jude Championship by eight strokes. That is, shot a 17 under. And Joey Logano, the last true sport in America, NASCAR, gets his 39th career win after winning the Cookout 400 at Richmond Raceway. Everybody's gassed up on their way to New Hampshire Motor Speedway, the inaugural Dollar Tree 301. That's coming up next week. And that is sport. Frank Weber in studio. We're going to talk about a Superior affair. Coming up right after this.
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0: 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His website. Frank, good morning again.
12: Good morning, Bob. Great to be here.
0: Oh, man. You are a little frustrated, aren't you?
12: Yeah.
0: I go to your website, FrankWeberAuthor.com, and I see the cover of the book,
12: right?
0: A Superior Affair. I think, yay, it's finally released by the editor, but no.
12: No, something came up in my editor's personal life, and so we're at the last chapter, just finishing it up so we can get it out to print. And while this whole process has been taking so much time, I had an idea for another book, and I started writing it, and that's actually done, and I feel it's my best book. It's a great book.
0: So. How does it happen, right? Does it just, you said you get the idea, and right. It just, you just write till it stops, or what?
12: Right. Well, and I research that because I base mine on true crime cases.
0: Yeah.
12: And I got a case of a serial killer that I found really interesting, and I started delving into it more and more. And then I thought, okay, it's perfect for today's environment. And it's a very good story.
0: Can I ask you which serial killer?
12: It's based on someone who. They're not sure if it was a police officer committing the crimes or someone imitating a police officer.
0: Okay, so an unsolved case.
12: It's actually solved now.
0: Okay, now it is.
12: But I don't want to give it away.
0: Yeah,
12: because it's one that didn't get a lot of publicity, but it's a great story.
0: Can you tell me what state?
12: It happened in Texas. I'm rewriting it as if it happened in Minnesota, and that the killer leaves the bodies in ghost towns in Minnesota. And so I have all this data about all these different ghost towns in Minnesota that's in the book.
0: I can't wait.
12: Thank you. It's going to be good. I like it.
0: Do you have a title yet?
12: Hot August Night.
0: Hot August Night. Neil Diamond. Hot August Night, right?
12: Right.
0: Great stuff. Okay. For those who don't know, what do you do for a living?
12: I'm a forensic psychologist. So I do the interviews in homicides, sexual assault cases. I profile cold cases. I testify as an expert witness in court cases. So
0: the first book is called The Murder Book.
12: Yes.
0: What is a murder book?
12: In forensics, a murder book is when you have an unsolved homicide, and we talk about reopening the murder book. So that's looking at all the evidence, taking a new look at it, and trying to solve something.
0: True or false, a lot of times it is in a banker's box.
12: Yes.
0: They just bring it up and drop it on your desk. Yes. Right? Is that what happened with the murder book, or was that another book?
12: Burning Bridges.
0: Burning Bridges.
12: So that actually is based on a Bemidji State College student who decides to look for a biological father and finds out he's a psychopath living in St. Cloud. That's all true.
0: That's a true story.
12: And that person was a psychopath living in St. Cloud.
0: Yeah.
12: Even that whole book, Burning Bridges, is the whole criminal history is true. Where the actual homicide occurred in St. Cloud is the actual address. Mm-hmm. Yeah.
0: And let's just let folks know. For the most part, these stories take place right here in Minnesota.
12: Yes, yes, they do.
0: I mean, there may be something, you know, a little cross town or across the bridge to get some fireworks in Wisconsin or something, but he comes right back.
12: Yep.
0: And you started writing these books as a kind of therapy?
12: Right, as a way for me to vent, because especially when you do this work, you know, you spend your day talking to a serial rapist. You can't come home to your wife and kids and say, hey, guess what I did today?
0: Yeah.
12: I mean, traumatize everybody.
0: What the new one, A Superior Affair, I promised we were going to talk about that. What's the storyline?
12: Okay, so you have a woman who's just coming off a breakup where her partner was unfaithful, and she meets like the man of her dreams. This guy is super attractive, wealthy, all that stuff, you know, that a lot of soap operas are made from.
0: Yes, sir.
12: And then she finds him, comes home, and he's dead. He's been murdered next to her bed. And she becomes a prime suspect because it's her place. And
0: But doesn't she have an alibi, Frank? She must have been at work or something.
12: She was at work and she came home, but she, you know, they can, it's pretty rare you can actually trace a homicide to the actual minute.
0: Yeah.
12: And because it was two quick shots, it's hard to say whether she had time or not to do that.
0: Okay.
12: And, yes.
0: Two quick shots. Were they like a double tap?
12: Yes.
0: Okay.
12: Yes.
0: So we got a trained shooter. Right, because you just don't do a double tap right off the top of your head.
12: Right.
0: See?
12: That's good forensic work.
0: But I would have to get this one and read this baby.
12: I'm actually putting together, so my last presentations, I talked about how to profile a case, and I went through profiling and solving a case of a serial rapist, and I've got a new case that I'm going to do with my new presentations and walk people through profiling that also.
0: You know, can we do that on the air sometime?
12: Sure.
0: That would just be, like you just said, okay, you gave a little bit of gave a little bit of information about the case, right?
12: Right.
0: Two shots, got to be a trained shooter if it is, you know, I would love to do that.
12: Yeah, that would be fun.
0: See if we can solve some stuff here. Okay.
12: Right.
0: Can you talk at all about, when it comes to the new one that is at the editor right now?
12: Yeah, right.
0: Let's back up just a little bit and talk about how you come up with your characters. There are two that go through pretty much every one of your books.
12: Right. So John and Serena, that's based on my wife and I, and we have some fun with that and how they like to set up running into each other, pretending not to know each other at places at times. And we've done that before, and readers love that. They get a good chuckle out of that. Yes.
0: Why do you do that?
12: It's just fun. You know that, and then... like, for example, in one of the books that'll be coming out where they meet and he pretends to be the ambassador of Kugel Moogle, and which is actually a country, believe it or not. And so that's the big argument is people say, well, there's no country like that. And believe it or not, an artist built a perfectly round house in Austria.
0: Okay.
12: And because a round structure is not stable, he violated housing codes and they actually threw him in jail for that. And there was a big argument between artists and politicians. So politicians made it its own country called Kugel Moogle.
0: You can't make this stuff up, Frank.
12: That's true. Yeah. Yes.
0: Wow. Wow. That's pretty cool stuff.
12: Yeah.
0: All right. So the new book, not the one that you just wrote out of frustration, but the new book is just sitting there.
12: Yes.
0: The last chapter at the editor. Huh?
12: Yes. Yes.
0: What happens with the editors? What do they do?
12: Well, they all have lives, you know, and what happens in this case is just that...
0: Well, a personal thing, as you had said, but what do they do as they go through your book? Do they look do they proofread it? Do they say, oh, this should be, the timeline should be a little different or
12: no,
0: what?
12: No, they start with line-by-line editing, looking and checking, making sure all of your facts, all your cities, all the places are spelled correctly.
0: Yeah.
12: And just going through all of that to make sure that makes sense and... Mostly it's grammatical stuff. I have a great editor. She doesn't change much with my writing but just looking through all the specifics.
0: How much do you think, your writing style and that you write in first person, how much do you think that has to do with the success of your books?
12: I think it has a lot to do with it. I enjoy it. And to me, when I'm reading someone, I get an idea if they really enjoy what they're doing.
0: Yeah.
12: And if they're really, and because then I research more because I enjoy it, and it has everything to do with my success.
0: Now, is it part of the plan? Your chapters are shorter than, yes, than some, okay? Yes. Like 3, yep, 4, 5 pages sometimes. But it's because it's the viewpoint of the character.
12: Right.
0: And do you, to me, it's just, you, the pacing is just like page turning. Mm-hmm. You know what I mean?
12: Right.
0: Is that by plan or did you just fall into that?
12: It's the way the story works best. Sometimes I wish chapters were longer, but I think, I got to go back to this other character.
0: Yeah, true.
12: For a little bit. Yes,
0: true.
12: Yes.
0: It's like there are always several subplots that are happening at the same time, which, right, I think is, it makes them really, really interesting to read as well. And, you know, the two main characters are just fun. So.
12: Well, and it's about life, about dealing with those daily problems we work with all the time.
0: Yep.
12: And because that's the reality of investigations, is that person has other things going on in their life they have to address.
0: Folks, we're going to take a break. We're going to go outside the box with the Ox. When we come back, I want to ask Frank about what we're doing to our children. I believe it's on purpose. Some people are terribly evil people, and I believe it's happening on purpose. And I don't know if you agree with that or not, but we're going to get there in just a moment. 7:21 now.
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14: Headline ABC Channel 5 Minneapolis. Judge calls probable cause hearing on campaign finance complaint against Lindell. At issue, Minnesota pillowmaker Mike Lindell handing out pillows in parades for his campaign to be the state's next governor. While other candidates have traditionally given out stickers with their names on them, small vote for me cardboard signs stapled to popsicle sticks, and maybe a piece of candy to those lining the parade routes. So now apparently Karen is mad that Lindell is giving out pillows. He claims it's totally legit, though. However, the story says it's against the rules to give out anything of value to get votes. Lindell counters that these are just his little travel pillows and should be regarded the same way as can koozies, pens, and such. The complaint, however, points out that these pillows are listed at a retail price of $34.95 each. Well, it'll be up to the judge to determine the congruence of this with the law or lack thereof. Well, this, combined with the state party chair now demanding an investigation into Lindell's Minnesota residency and the constant headlines about how he's under investigation for not paying this or that and defamation lawsuits and. Yet the latest poll shows him 10 points ahead of the next candidate for next week's primary. But if it's illegal for Mike to hand out pillows to coax voters to his side because they're worth $34.95, thinking outside the box, then what about Democrats coaxing voters by handing out free college, free health care, free food, child care, and phones? 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
0: 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Good morning is right. Frank Weber in studio with us. On the clock at 7:24, I'm going to throw something out here, folks, and You do not have to agree with me at all, and the only reason that I'm doing this is just food for thought, okay? Was talking with somebody last week, Frank, about the fact that, school is going to be starting, and I said, so what do you usually do your kids' lunch and all that kind of stuff? And she goes, no, he has free lunch. And I asked, well, free lunch? What do you mean, free lunch? Well, you get free breakfast and free lunch. And I don't know if that's a statewide plan now or not. I really don't. But I said, wait a minute, free? Who's paying for that? And right. She realizes, oh, wait a minute, there is no free lunch. We're paying from our tax dollars and all that stuff. Right. What bothers me the most is I know this family can afford to pay, but they don't. And it's not that they're being mean or necessarily taking advantage. It's just there. And I would say that no thought has been given to what's really truly going on. So go ahead.
12: Well, I was just going to say, I think parenting is really hard today. And we put a lot of pressure on parents. And maybe we're not doing the right things to try to solve the problem.
0: How so?
12: Well, for example, in 1990, the average house cost $79,000.
0: Okay.
12: Last year, it was $441,000.
0: For a starter home, yeah.
12: Yeah, half a million, the average house.
0: Yeah, yeah.
12: And so the child care is more expensive than ever and harder to get. And
0: one person has to work just for child care.
12: Right. And there's a lot of pressure. And so we've come up with these other plans. It's like, okay, that's not really solving the problem.
0: Yeah, you can't manage it like this.
12: Right.
0: And maybe it shouldn't be managed. Maybe it shouldn't be thought of as managing things. Okay. Mm-hmm. So you've piqued my curiosity here, and we'll get back to where I was going here in a sec, I hope. Yeah. do you? Because I get derailed easily. Yes. Do you think that can we reverse that?
12: I think we can. I think that we've had a decade of these, of costs or more, of just things going up, and it puts a lot of pressure on parents, and it creates another problem, because then you have people, we can't get married yet, we can't afford a house, and we can't have children yet, and now we have those issues.
0: And that's happening.
12: Right, which is all part of the same problem.
0: Yeah.
12: Right.
0: True. Okay. My thought on the free lunch deal is that we are conditioning children to be aware of free food, to be aware of a government program that is there, breakfast and lunch, and we'll give you dinner if you need it too. Mm-hmm. Okay. So to me, what are we doing? What message? And we're not, it's not a message, bam, straight in the face like a stop sign is. Okay. It's sinister. It's not, I think it's intentional, but it's just eating away there in the background, you know, free this, free that, free, free.
12: It reminds me of someone making the comment of be aware of the wrath of good, well-intended people. You know, I actually don't think it's necessarily intended to be sinister, but it's problematic. It's sort of like when COVID ended and they were giving out these checks at the end when it was basically the issue was over, and business owners like myself, we couldn't hire anybody because everybody's getting these free checks. And we
0: all work.
12: And we knew college students are taking it. I'm not going to work this summer, and we're going to go on vacation. It's not like they were staying home and avoiding COVID. They were going out and doing things.
0: Yeah. It's bizarre, to say the least.
12: That, and it's the whole free money idea that nobody's paying for it. And we're paying for it.
0: So tell me if you agree, anything worth having is worth working for.
12: I agree.
0: And I see people, I've seen children doing this. We would do a meet your neighbor thing. Mm-hmm. And kids would take a bite of a hot dog and you know, I want a different one because there's not enough ketchup or too much ketchup or they would take a bite of ice cream. Oh, I don't like this. I want a different one. Mm-hmm. And to me, that is a symptom of overindulgence, perhaps. We are indulging our children way too much. You talk about parenting is very hard. I don't know why parenting is very hard. All you have to do is say no and teach your children that no means no. And everybody seems to lose their mind with the word no.
12: Right.
0: Right.
12: Right.
0: And then they have to argue.
12: Right. Right.
0: Well, wait a minute. I deserve this because A, B, C, and D, no. Right. Well, yeah. No. Yeah. Yeah, but. And then, you know, you open up the door and the yabbits just come flying out.
12: Right. Or even what drives me crazy is parents not taking their kids' cell phones away when they're doing abusive things on their cell phones. And 12-year-olds, and I'd say, have you taken their cell phone? No. Well, he needs that. What? For what?
0: Yeah.
12: That he's doing it he's engaging in illegal behavior on it. You know, that it's his, it's like it's his right. Well, not really. That it's something you gave him, which he's abusing, and you need to resolve this.
0: Okay. We're not going to solve this problem right now in the next 15 minutes, but how did this all happen, right? Because I look at the new age, the new wave of not saying no because we don't want to upset our children or whatever, and look where it's gotten us.
12: Mm-hmm.
0: How do we turn that back?
12: Well,
0: start saying no?
12: Well, I think and I actually think the pendulum will swing back just because people are seeing that it's not working. That there has to be expectations, there has to be limits, and parents really have to work hard on it because there's just so much expectation. You know, there's a lot of pressure on teachers in schools resolving social issues, and then you got a coach, and you better have a winning team and be preparing my kid for a Division I, paycheck, and it goes on and on.
0: What's real and what's not real? Expectations, yes, for sure. Frank Weber, we'll be back. We'll try to figure this whole mess out in just a bit.
3: Fox News, I'm CJ Papa. Deadline today in the war with Iran. Fox's Trey Inks in Tel Aviv spoke earlier to President Trump about it.
4: He said there is no timeline, and so this 60-day window that is expiring today is largely irrelevant in terms of the president's thinking as it relates to Iran. And again, he indicated the United States has a lot of mid-level weapons to use if they're needed in the future. But he calls on the Iranians to raise the white flag of surrender.
3: The president also telling Trey there's a back channel that's talk to the hardline military leaders of Iran. She was known for a number of roles, including musical drama Nashville on ABC. Singer and actress Hayden Panettiere dies at the age of 36. 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
8: 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Low 80s today with a chance for showers later this afternoon. Your full KNSI forecast is on the way in moments. Good morning, I'm Jennifer Leverins. Authorities are investigating after decomposed human remains were found along the shoreline of Bede Makaska, formerly known as Lake Calhoun. Hennepin County Water Patrol deputies responded around 11:40 a.m. Sunday after receiving a report of a body. Responders roped off part of the area with police tape while the sheriff's office dive team continued searching for additional evidence. The medical examiner did not immediately identify the person. St. Cloud City Council members are expected to approve a $459,000 contract tonight that would turn part of the lower level at City Hall into a municipal animal shelter. The former boys' locker room in the converted tech high school would be rebuilt into kennel space. The city says handling its own sheltering already cut about $124,000 in expenses last year and projects roughly $170,000 in savings annually once the work is done. Staff say the shelter pays for itself in under 3 years. The council meets at 6 o'clock. A federal judge is clearing the way for the Trump administration to end Somali deportation protections. Judge Allison Burroughs lifted a temporary pause blocking the end of temporary protected status. The change could affect nearly 1,000 people nationwide, including about 400 here in Minnesota. Homeland Security claims Somalia's conditions have improved and the protection status is no longer needed. Amid a tiff between the St. Paul police chief and the mayor, cuts to 11 police supervisor positions were announced as part of the next city budget cycle. St. Paul Mayor Khalid Herr says the plan would fund 4 fewer commanders and 7 fewer sergeants. Chief Axel Henry says attrition and possible demotions may be needed. The overall police budget would still increase by nearly $5 million, mainly for contractual raises. The cuts come during an investigation into sexual harassment allegations against the mayor by police department officials. The life and legacy of famed aviator Charles Lindbergh will be the focus of an event in Little Falls next month. The Morrison County Historical Society's annual meeting, September 15th, will feature Benton County Historical Society Executive Director Lacey Fontaine. Her presentation, Charles Lindbergh, Beyond the Spirit of St. Louis, will examine his accomplishments as well as the controversies that shaped his life. The event is free and starts at 6 at the Weyerhaeuser Memorial Museum in Little Falls. And the Minnesota Twins were swept by the Philadelphia Phillies after blowing a 5-0 lead Sunday, falling 7-5 in their finale at Target Field. Minnesota hosts the Atlanta Braves tonight. KNSI News Time, 7:35. 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I'm Jennifer Leverins, KNSI News.
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27: 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Now your local forecast from the Hanson Paving Weather Center.
0: 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Temps at 54. I have to check. Sorry about that. Frank Weber's in studio. We get lost. Yes, 54 degrees. 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So, 81 and sunny to start the day. Slight chance of showers late this afternoon. Early tonight, a 40% chance of rain, a low down to 59. And then for tomorrow, a 30% chance of rain, 76 for the high. Wednesday, sun and 77. Thursday, sun and 81. Friday, 82 and sunny, and then the weekend, perfect. Sunshine and 79. 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
28: 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Last year, Ferrero purchased W.K. Kellogg, which makes cereals including Rice Krispies, Frosted Flakes, and Fruit Loops. Purely Elizabeth will remain a standalone brand under Ferrero's umbrella. All eyes are on the consumer. Big box retailers Walmart, Home Depot, and Target report quarterly earnings this week, and we'll see how much shoppers are opening their wallets. Ahead of that, S&P futures are looking at gains. And shares of L3Harris Technologies are falling, with the defense contractor replacing CEO Chris Kubasik over conduct that was not consistent with the values of the company. The firm has launched an investigation, but says the matter is unrelated to its financial reporting, customer relations, or operational performance. Courtney Donahoe, Bloomberg Radio.
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0: 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Good morning. Sports brought to us by the Trout Companies. They have been drilling residential wells all year round for more than 60 years. Jamal Adams not playing the rest of the season for the Vikings. Right knee injury suffered in the preseason win over the New York Giants. He will be missed. The Twins get swept by Philadelphia 7-5. The finale at Target Field yesterday. Andrew Morris gets the loss. Minnesota's dropped four of their last five. They host the Braves for a three-game series. That starts tonight. Minnesota's Lynx on the road Wednesday night in California, San Francisco to be exact. They will take on the Valkyries, and again, that one's on Wednesday night. Minnesota United FC extended their regular season unbeaten streak to three after playing Real Salt Lake to a one-all draw in Sandy. Minnesota hopes to get back into the win column. They host Atlanta United FC Wednesday, that one at Allianz Field. Joey Logano wins the Cookout 400. Scotty Scheffler wins the St. Jude Championship. And that is sport. Bob Hughes here, AM 1450, FM 99.3, KNSI. Frank Weber back in a minute.
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0: 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It's just not fair. Frank Weber is in studio with us. That is fair. What's not fair is that we have to stop talking.
12: Right.
0: So now we can start again. 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FrankWeberAuthor.com. His latest book is called A Superior Affair. It is the last chapter still being edited.
12: Yes.
0: That must be a really good one.
12: It is good, and it's, I'm anxious to get that out.
0: And while that book is at the editor, just for fun, you had some spare time, so you wrote another one.
12: I did.
0: And yes. You think it's the best one yet?
12: Is. Yes.
0: Frank, that's saying a lot.
12: I know. I'm excited about it.
0: And how come? Why? What makes this one so good?
12: It was just, I had the information on a case, and it's almost like when you're trying not to write something, it almost becomes easier.
0: Yeah.
12: That and so, because I was trying to get this other book out, and it just started flowing and just smooth. I've gone through the book, and it's very good.
0: It's like you can't not do it.
12: Right.
0: Right.
12: Right.
0: When things like that happen, and I've had a chance, like one of my favorite guys is Tom Hegg, the guy who brought us a cup of Christmas tea.
12: Mm-hmm.
0: He is the vessel. Right. He doesn't know where it came from. He had a legal pad and a pen, and he just wrote it.
12: Right.
0: All just boom. Divine. Yes. Work right yes. there. We need to back up just a little bit, Frank, and it's really easy to hammer parents and grandparents right. because they were parents before they were grandparents and great great grand, and just goes right. on, right? So that's not the intent. What is important, I think, is that we rein in the lack of civility that is running rampant.
12: Right.
0: Walk through a grade school hallway, listen to how the children speak to themselves and their teachers, the words that come out of their mouth, right. There should be a bar of lava soap in every teacher's desk.
12: Well, and it's interesting because I teach college classes, and sometimes when I'm in getting ready for the class and there's students in there, someone will make a comment to someone, and I say, hey, we don't make comments like that in my classroom.
0: Yeah.
12: That we just don't put people down, and it ends it.
0: Yeah.
12: That people listen.
0: Imagine.
12: But people, adults, need to start drawing the line. Sometimes in unruly kids, okay, we don't yell in my house. That's one thing we don't do.
0: Yeah.
12: And we
0: don't say no in this house, Bob. Well, what do you say? How do you say no? Well, we just don't. We redirect. We try to do this. And are you kidding me? Do you think that a child is not smart enough? They figure that out before they're even walking.
12: Right, how
0: to manipulate mom and dad.
12: Right. And you might as well say no, because you're saying no, that sounds like something else.
0: Yeah.
12: And so just draw the line.
0: Do you have to explain no?
12: Right.
0: No, you don't. Okay. It's so silly to me how easy that can actually be. Okay.
12: Right.
0: All right. Next thing I have to ask you about, flock cameras. What is so upsetting about flock cameras? I don't have anything to hide. And if I do, I have to stand up. And if you do the crime, you do the time. My mom taught me that a long time ago.
12: Right. And especially with the number of car break-ins you're getting in every community, all the stuff. What's wrong with having a camera out there so we can just say, okay, this kid needs to be put away. Something needs to happen.
0: Okay. We know that it's going to be abused.
12: Right.
0: We know that because it's just like the web. It's just like social media. It's just like everything mankind develops.
12: Right.
0: People screw it up.
12: Right.
0: Okay. But what about the good that it can do? If your son or daughter or your wife or your grandparent was being beaten up or kidnapped or something like that, go to Nancy Guthrie, right? If there were flock cameras, perhaps we would have seen that abduction.
12: Right.
0: We are at a point, I believe, that we need them.
12: Right. Well, it's the same to me with the microphones that they have throughout Minneapolis that record gunshots.
0: Oh, sure.
12: And people argue about, well, that's violating the rights. Violating the rights, stop firing in public.
0: Yeah.
12: And the police, it's a huge benefit to the police because they know when they're coming in to a scenario, whether they're using automatic weapons or not, and they know exactly what they're facing. So, okay, that's just... And they could be abused. Well, they could be abused, but you don't abuse it. So that's where you stand up and draw lines.
0: Right. Exactly. And you play by the rules.
12: Right.
0: You don't yab it. Right?
12: Yes.
0: Yeah, but what about... No. It's black. It's white. It's right. It's wrong. Mm-hmm. Yab it. There are no yab it. Mm-hmm. Period. Life would be so much easier. So much easier if you just did it that way. I think... Frank Weber, author.com, your website. Any idea when a Superior Fair is going to be?
12: By November, for sure.
0: In my hand?
12: Yes, it will be. And I'm hoping to do some presentations in St. Cloud at, that I always enjoy.
0: All right.
12: Barnes & Noble, the Blue Line, all those places.
0: Yeah. And you can get it online. You can probably place your order and get it delivered when it's ready to go. Well, Frank, you've got to keep us updated on where you're going, what you're doing. And what was the new one called?
12: A Superior Fair.
0: No.
12: Hot August Night.
0: Hot August Night. There we go.
12: That's going to be
0: That's
12: big.
0: The one I'm looking for.
12: Right.
0: If you're excited about it.
12: Yes.
0: I mean, you're excited about all your books.
12: I am.
0: But,
12: yes.
0: But you're really jazzed about this one. So kind of waiting for that for sure. Thank you, Frank.
12: You're very welcome.
0: For letting me vent.
12: This is fun.
0: I got to figure it out.
12: Every time I come in here, it's like even during the breaks, we're going 100 miles an hour.
0: Exactly. We never shut up. Yep. Thank you.
12: Take care.
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0: 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It's time for Living Well with Rejuve Medical. Terrence Keller is with us. Terrence, please introduce yourself to our listeners. What do you do here?
18: Hi, my name is Terrence Keller. Like you said, I'm a physician assistant working in the ortho department.
0: Okay.
18: I do a lot of pain management for patients, discover where their pain is coming from and help them get through it.
0: Okay, ortho is a really common word, right? People use it all the time. What does that mean? Orthopedics. What is that all about?
18: So orthopedics is bone and joints. That's kind of the nuts and bolts of it, or the bone and joints of it. We are working more specifically here, not so general orthopedics. They focus on, probably physical therapy, maybe cortisone injections.
0: Sure.
18: But then they're going to be pushing towards surgery. And I don't want to say pushing towards surgery, but surgery is their kind of option.
0: It's a go-to thing.
18: Right. Where we have things a lot different here at Rejuve, where we have the orthopedics and we're looking at your bone and joints and how they function within your whole body.
0: Yeah. The statement I have here is that you focus on pain control alongside functional improvement. If you have that functional improvement, the pain's going to go away.
18: Correct. And that's one of the biggest things I think that we fail to really harness in this profession, is that people say go to physical therapy, but they kind of go to a physical therapist who maybe just has a rote set of exercises that they're going to do, and you do them, and then you don't necessarily get better. But
0: right.
18: If we are controlling your pain, having better communication within the body to have better muscle recruitment all throughout the body, not just your knee,
0: sure,
18: but maybe it's the hips to the knees to the feet, getting it all connected and working well.
0: You know, Terrence, that is an attitude over all of the departments here at Rejuve Medical. It's so obvious when people come in here, and I hope that they do and realize that just what you said about, you know, it's all connected.
18: It is, yeah. And so important that we think about the other pieces that are connected. And most of us think about it. We're like, oh, my knee hurt and I think I was compensating and something else hurts.
0: Yep.
18: You are. It's not just a thought. The body is an amazing machine that does that for us.
0: But Terrence, you guys do it a lot differently here at Rejuve Medical than other facilities.
18: Correct.
0: Can you explain that a little bit?
18: Yeah. So one of the things is we want the body to heal itself from within. And we all understand that. We cut ourselves and our body heals. Same thing. We can go inside the body and with focused injection therapies or something like a shockwave therapy to get the body to regenerate itself.
0: I've never heard of shock wave therapy. Okay. Tell me about that. It sounds a little frightening.
18: It is not. And it sounds frightening even when you're doing it. It sounds like a jackhammer. It sounds like we're really kind of pounding on the joints. But it is uncomfortable but not painful. And it really helps. They call it mechanotransduction, where we're actually encouraging the body's cellular mechanisms to create this healing response.
0: You kind of wake it up, don't you?
18: Exactly. Yeah. So something, and it could be a new injury, could be an old injury, where we're helping the body to regenerate those those tissues and work as a better functional unit to decrease pain.
0: Okay, I'm just going to throw this out there. Tell me if I'm wrong. I would imagine the first session or two of shockwave therapy may be a little more jarring after a while. You know what to expect.
18: Yeah.
0: Not such a big deal.
18: Exactly, yeah. And everyone gets through it quite easily. And we adjust that treatment based on you. I'm not just, I don't have a recipe of this is what I have to do. I alter it based on where your pain is coming from, where you feel it, and how you're tolerating that treatment.
0: Again, at Rejuve Medical, across all the departments, it is never a one-size-fits-all kind of thing.
18: Correct, yeah. And that is one of the paramounts of how I treat people and how we treat people here is that we are treating you. We are not just treating your knee pain. We are treating how is that knee pain related to the other parts of your body. And even the functional medicine, which I'm sure that you'll talk to Val later, seeking how we get the body working together from the inside out.
0: Let's talk about injections. What types of injections do you do and why? What are the benefits?
18: Yeah, and again, one of the things that makes us so much different than kind of the standard orthopedic. So everyone has heard of cortisone injections.
0: Sure.
18: They've had one, someone else has had one. That cortisone is a steroid that breaks down tissue but stops pain. We want to stop pain but not break down tissue. So we're using something called dextrose. Dextrose is a sugar compound that actually helps the body to regenerate its tissues. When a body is short on sugar in a specific location, it can actually have increased pain and increased degradation.

0: away from our conversation, not only about what you do here with orthopedics at Rejuve Medical, but just overall, the overall concept of Rejuve Medical. What would you like people to know?
1: I would like them to know that we are in your corner. Like, we are working with you, and we've already touched on that personalized care, that we want to find out what is bothering your body and how can we make that better. And we can make that better without just cutting things and trying to reattach things. The body is going to do it from within, and that's what we really focus on, is encouraging the body to be able to do that well.
0: An awful lot of education is all part of that as well, isn't it?
1: Yeah, and we do so much of it here. Dr. Baumgartner is one of the paramount providers in the field that actually bring people here from around the world to learn how to do the type of treatments that we're doing at Rejuve.
0: But you also talking back and forth with your patients, correct?
1: Oh, yes. Yeah, sorry. On that direction, yeah, that is every day. I mean, our appointment sets are longer with patients, so we're able to teach them things and work through different exercises and how their health is kind of in their hands to monitor and manage as well.

0: When you spend your dollars at a local business, those same dollars will be spent seven times over within our community. 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Then Harry, the local mechanic, can take his family to the local restaurant where he tips Sue the waitress. Sue saves those tips and is able to put a down payment on a car from a local dealership. And from there, the cycle continues. So please, stop to think about where the dollars you spend go.
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13: 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Right away, it's Heard It on Hot Talk. 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
12: What's the Ox say?
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16: Iran should wave the white flag and surrender. I'm Dave Anthony, Fox News. That's what President Trump told Fox's Trey Yingst in a phone call this morning as the 60-day Memorandum of Understanding expires. It set up a ceasefire that didn't last and a framework for a deal never reached.
17: At the end of the day, the president wants two clear things here. He wants control of the Strait of Hormuz. There is an ongoing U.S. naval blockade that is costing

0: the Iranian regime hundreds of millions of dollars each day. And if ultimately this leads to future negotiations, that is when Iran's nuclear program is expected to be discussed.
1: The president also posted on Truth Social, Iran cannot have a nuclear weapon. As for the strait, where only five ships passed through over the weekend.
0: There are a lot of different players involved and talks that are taking place as we speak right now between Iran and Oman about control of the Strait of Hormuz. And the president says if Oman gets in the way, we'll bomb the S out of them.
1: Trey also reports from Tel Aviv. They talked about another conflict, Gaza, the day after U.S. Special Envoy Jared Kushner held talks in Egypt with Hamas's leader.
0: The president said that they have a different channel with Hamas and that ultimately they are giving up their guns, talking about the demilitarization of the Gaza Strip.
1: But Israel's rejected the Trump Board of Peace plan today. Kushner meets with Prime Minister Benjamin Netanyahu. She was famous for acting and singing. Hayden Panettiere, who got her start as a child actress, has died at age 36. Fox's Todd Pyro reports she's best known for
2: Heroes, where she jumped to international fame playing a superpowered high school cheerleader. She later starred in the musical drama Nashville, where she saw both career and commercial success, earning two Golden Globe nominations and having multiple songs on the Billboard Hot Country Songs chart.
3: This tunnel's dark, but there's a little light glowing.
1: No cause of death has been given for Panettiere, who leaves behind an 11-year-old daughter who lives in Ukraine with her father, former heavyweight boxing champion Vladimir Klitschko. 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
5: KNSI News time is 8:02. Patchy fog possible early, then a chance for showers this afternoon and a high in the low 80s. Your full KNSI forecast is on the way in moments. Good morning, I'm Jennifer Leverins. The St. Cloud City Council gets its first look tonight at Mayor Jake Anderson's preliminary 2027 budget, and property owners should expect another tax increase. Staff have discussed a levy hike of about 3.75%. Part of the squeeze is a tax base that's barely growing. The value of all taxable property in St. Cloud rose 1.4% last year. 2 years ago, it was up more than 15%. Anderson says the long-term fix is to add more commercial and residential property to spread the cost among more taxpayers. The presentation starts at 6 at City Hall. Get more details at knsiradio.com. A Melrose man is dead after a crash between a motorcycle and a pickup in western Stearns County. The State Patrol says the two collided just after 9:15 Friday night on Highway 71 near Lake George Township outside Melrose. Investigators say the pickup pulled onto the highway from a private driveway and collided with the Harley-Davidson. The rider, 50-year-old Neil Blanker, taken to Centricare St. Cloud Hospital with life-threatening injuries. His family says he died Saturday. The 21-year-old driver of the pickup was not hurt. A nationwide manhunt is underway for a trio of real-life tomb raiders who police say have been stealing from the dead in nine states, including Minnesota. Corporal Cole Brazzi with the Orange County Sheriff in Florida explains what the three are after.
6: Typically in these mausoleums inside of a niche, their urn is inside of it. Their loved ones will leave some jewelry that meant something to them in that niche with their remains.
5: 33-year-old Drake Milam, his girlfriend, 32-year-old Portia Bancroft, and her mother, Angela Garrett, are wanted in dozens of cases. A $5,000 reward is being offered for their capture and conviction. Anyone who had items stolen asked to contact police. And a new survey says nearly half of American workers say they will never be able to fully retire. The 2026 Retirement Expectations Survey from Minnesota-based financial services company Thrivent says that only 58% of workers think they'll have enough money to retire on time. This look at news brought to you by North Risk Partners. I'm Jennifer Leverins, KNSI News.
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4: 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Now your local forecast from the Hanson Paving Weather Center.
8: High temperatures reach up to 82 today under mainly clear skies with a slight chance of rain showers, west winds 5 to 10 miles per hour. Lows level off around 59 tonight, slight chance for storms. Slight chance of thunderstorms tomorrow, 76, mainly cloudy. I'm meteorologist Paul Trombley on KNSI. Currently 59.

0: This is the Ox. Welcome to Hot Talk with the Ox on the Monday broadcast here. We don't have an election this week, right? I don't think so. You know what, though? The state fair starts not this week, but wait, next week?
1: 27th,
0: yeah, next week, right. A week from Thursday. All right, so we got that going for us. A little bit on that, by the way, we'll get to here in moments. Lots of international stuff going on. I don't know what's going on with Trump. I've got some theories. And all of a sudden, we're dissing South Korea, praising North Korea. The MOU expires.
1: Yep.
0: And I don't know what's going on. We'll see. Some new polling data shows that many Republicans are falling out of favor. Yet Steve Bannon made an interesting statement recently. We'll get to that here also today. Maybe. We were working on a special guest. Can't promise it yet, so I'm not even going to say who it's going to be. But we're hoping it might happen. We had a little bit of communique last week. Don't remember what happened over the weekend. Didn't see anything from them. So could happen, could not. There's a new group out. Now, well, it's not a new group, but it's a group again, and I forget the whole, well, here, let's see if I can say it. No, I've summarized it to say budget people. It's a group that wants a responsible federal budget, and some of the usual names that we've had on for decades about this are on this group, and I just don't know where it's going to go, but it's worthy of discussion, especially now. In between presidential years, right before the midterm, we'll see. Anybody want to talk about the federal budget? Seems like nobody does. So all those things coming to be talked about today. Also, oh wait, what was the other thing? A Blaine City Councilwoman running for statewide for House of Representatives claims that her car was vandalized in her driveway, but she doesn't want to talk about it.
1: Huh.
0: What's going on? I don't know. Woodstock, 1969, final day. Today, we celebrate that anniversary. Another scooter thing over the weekend. Another scooter, Lime scooter protest over the weekend in Minneapolis. Oddly, they were protesting flock cameras. Interesting. And then I'm dubbing it the Fargo Flock Flack. Apparently, it turned to violence over flock cameras in Fargo. Lots of these things, among other things, to be talked about, but you know what? We're kind of getting back to the normal schedule, so we begin our Monday with Heard It on Hot Talk. Do you remember? Last week on Hot Talk with the Ox. Hot Talk with the Ox. Or maybe you didn't. Ha-ha! 1, 2, 3, 4, 5, 6. I've got 7 this week. We'll go through it fast. What I have is the highly coveted, by the way, thanks to the Pantowners for hosting the Ox at the Pantowners car show yesterday. It was spectacular. And multiple people came up to me and said, Ox, we want some of those coasters. So more on the car show a little bit later on. But the coasters, everybody's excited about the new Cork coasters, the Hot Talk with the Ox. Oh, just about dropped. I'm proving that it's Cork. Cork coaster will have, you can get it if you want 2 or 3, if you want 4, whatever, for the grand prize. If you spot the fake news on Heard It on Hot Talk, you'll be the first on your block to have the highly coveted latest offering from Hot Talk with the Ox, the coasters. Don't have to wear them. Can't eat them. Can do whatever else you want with them. But it'll be fun. This is one of those things where I still get pictures from the old mug days. Very rarely, occasionally, I get an ashtray photograph. But a lot of mugs are still out there. Click, Ox, I have my morning oatmeal in this mug every day I have for the past 25 years. We started doing mugs back in the day to put those in front of people having their breakfast so they'd be reminded to listen to Hot Talk with the Ox. And some are still in use to this day. Mine, the ones that I pilfered for myself, I've washed so many times, they're all white. All of the logos are off of, you can't see what was ever on the mugs. But if you haven't washed yours in the dishwasher, probably still have some of the graphics on it. Good for you. This is going to be the latest in that fun, what would it be, icon? Lexicon of offerings from Hot Talk with the Ox. So, spot the fake news, call now. We take it in order in which you come in. So 320-251-1990. on the Boulder Tap House studio line. If you want to spot the fake news, you got a 1 in 7 chance. If you haven't listened to the show, if you did listen to the show last week, you've probably got a way better chance at 1 in 7 because you recognize, oh, no, I heard that one. Oh, no, I heard that one. Oh, I didn't hear that one. The Tilt-A-Whirl is 100 years old this year and was made in Minnesota. The Ox associates the surge of vanilla ice cream preference with Gen Zers as further concern for our future. The Ox thinks people who wear backpacks using both straps look like nerds. The Ox is deflated and depressed now that the primary election is over. The Ox isn't crazy about the idea of night golf, except the mini golf kind. Sartell's Popsicles with the Principal Day is a great idea. And the Ox wants a classic car, but has no idea which one. Okay, let's have it. There's an obvious fake news in there right now. Be the first to spot it, 320-251-1990. Not only that, but I believe we have some on-premises, if I'm not mistaken. Some 3XL, I am not the Ox, but I know him t-shirts. So if you know somebody who's of the larger stature and doesn't have one yet, or I mean, it's almost too big, like for the gals, like for a sleep shirt or something, it's almost too big for that, depending on your endowment status, shall we say, might fit you, but or use it for a tarp. Sorry, we don't have more, but that's what we got for you today. So 320-251-1990. I don't think we have any other. We have any other like tickets for anything coming up?
1: Not that I know of.
0: Not that I know of either. We don't have state fair tickets. We've never had state fair tickets to give away. I always thought that'd be a fun giveaway. What does any radio station give away state fair tickets, or are they just like, no, people are going to buy them? It's probably the deal. So, of course, eliminating as we go down the list, the Tilt-A-Whirl, I was enamored with that anniversary. 100 years old this year. It was invented. It was drawn on a sketch. It was patented. It was built and was giving people rides within a six-month period 100 years ago. Wow. By a guy that died 4 years later of leukemia. Very sad. But the company stayed in his family's operation till 2011 and when it was sold to somebody. Making Tilt-A-Whirls. Good old Minnesota. Have you heard this? I was fascinated by this last week because of all the things. Yeah, you know, water skiing was invented in Minnesota. You know, this was invented in Minnesota. This person, Al Franken, was from Minnesota. Never knew that until he ran for office. But all of a sudden, now the Tilt-A-Whirl. So forgive me if I'm just late on this. So that's not fake news. Then the next one, I do associate the surge of vanilla ice cream preference with Gen Zers as further concern for our future. And I don't know. I remember when the big mall opened in my town, Fargo, North Dakota. We were one of the first big malls in the country. A third, whatever it was. You know, Southdale opened. I think that was the first one. Again, the mall was invented in Minnesota for obvious reasons. But West Acres in Fargo was nationally recognized. And the parking lot would be filled with Canadian license plates. People would come all the way down from Canada, like on the weekend, to be half Canadians down here. I guess their dollar was strong here and whatnot. Anyway, in the mall was I forget how many flavors. It was like 33 flavors of ice cream. Like, what? What is this? And it was just amazing. I'll never forget my first experience at an ice cream place that had, I don't know how many, like four freezers full. And you can look at them. You can sample them. They got these little plastic spoons. Like, what is this? This is incredible. And now the kids want vanilla. Oh, I just want some vanilla. Okay, that's the problem, I think. Let's see here. The Ox thinks people who wear backpacks using both straps look like nerds. Boy, did we get some back and forth on that. I'm going to use a name. I rarely do this, but I'm going to use a name right now. Most of our conversations, just so you know, outside of the show, if you're a good friend or an acquaintance, whatever, 99.9% of our conversations, you will remain nameless. But in this situation, I have to out this person. Scott Weeder from the Blue Line Sports Bar and Grill, both in Sartell and St. Cloud. Wonderful places. Great additions to the community. Took me to task on this over the weekend. Says, hey, I'm a backpack guy. I heard you talking about the backpack. I'm like, hey, wait a minute here. And he's a two-strap backpack guy, unless he's going short distances. And so we had the long discussion about it. It's like, okay, I appreciate that, but you know, I'm a wheel bag guy. If you see me, like in Washington, for instance, when I'm wheeling around town doing my interviews, I've got my studio in a bag, in a suitcase that I'm wheeling around, and my shoulder bag is my computer bag. So I got a shoulder bag, a computer on my shoulder, and I'm wheeling around a thing. And they're saying, no, you should get a backpack. It's way better. Like, no way, man. I'm not going to do it. I think adult men look silly carrying backpacks around. Sorry. I know they're really convenient. I was sold on this, and I get it. Maybe one day I will take that plunge. Not that I walk around trying to look cool, but it's hard to look cool when you've got a backpack on walking around. Unless you're like in the woods and you've got like one of those camping backpacks on. It's all another deal. All right. Don't hate me for that. You can if you want to. That leaves us 1, 2, 3, 4 on the list of things that may or may not have happened. We got a 90-day. Okay, I'm on the 90-day list. This is on the Boulder Tap House text line. I'm on the 90-day list, but I will say I was just gonna give it out. Well, first of all, no, there is no 90-day prohibited list for Heard It on Hot Talk, right? We haven't done that yet.
1: I haven't done one. No.
0: Still haven't started a 90-day prohibited list. So, but just so you know, you're right. The one that you picked, oh, texter. But the Minister of Sports and Wit, Don Lyons, is with us from somewhere in central Wisconsin. Welcome to Hot Talk with the Ox and Heard It on Hot Talk, sir.
2: Hey, good morning. By the way, Weider is a nerd. He just fakes it real well. I've known him for years. So.
0: Awful.
2: That's why he's got the double strap bike. No, I'm just kidding.
0: Now, how about you? Have you ever strapped
2: on
0: a backpack?
2: I've never owned a backpack.
0: No, I wouldn't think
2: never.
0: So. Right.
2: Absolutely not. That's, you know, there should be like a tax or something or a law.
0: Mm-hmm.
2: Oh,
0: yeah.
2: Wait.
0: No.
2: I'm falling into the same old trap.
0: Right.
2: I didn't know a couple of these because I didn't get to listen all week.
0: Oh, yeah.
2: But I'm going to guess the popsicle one.
0: The popsicles with the principal day is a great idea, says the Ox.
2: Yeah, that doesn't sound like something you'd be in favor of.
0: I, Dan the Ox Oxner, host of Hot Talk with the Ox, approaching that magical age, do believe it's a great idea.
2: Oh, see, that'll happen.
0: Because I said so on the air. And hear me out here. So you missed it, obviously. My point was, maybe I lived in a different world, but like when I first learned what a principal was in first grade school, I learned that we're supposed to hate that person for some reason because they're mean. I don't know what it was. Right, you get called to the principal's office and they're like, "Hey, we called you down here because we just want to tell you what a great job you're doing." You know, you get called to the principal's office, right? And they're the heavy, or you know, at least in the elementary school. In the junior high, it was the assistant principal, but we were trained to like hate him. And so I had this like antagonistic view of my principal. If I'd have sat down and had time to have popsicles, her name was Miss Stone in elementary school. If I'd have sat down with Miss Stone and had a popsicle and talked a little bit, would have changed my life, I think.
2: Well, I'll give you that, I guess.
0: You know.
2: Well, I just assume maybe it'd be, you know, parents would be angry because there'd be popsicle goop all over their kids' animals or whatever.
0: I could see all kinds of negatives here. Absolutely.
2: Yeah.
0: But I think
2: it'd
0: be a great relationship builder between the kids and the principals.
2: Understood.
0: All right.
2: Somebody else wins the t-shirt then.
0: Sorry.
2: You guys take care.
0: No, it's coasters. Thank you.
2: Oh, coasters.
0: Oh, yeah, that's right. And a t-shirt. Yeah,
2: By the way, I have the Hot Talk mugs, but my black ones are the ones that still look good.
0: Yeah, the black ones are good. Those were good.
2: Yeah.
0: We just did one run of those, right? That was just a one run.
2: Two.
0: Well, we did two runs.
2: I have two of them. Yep, I have two of them.
0: Yeah. Wow, those were good.
2: One soup size and one just regular cup size. So
0: camp mugs, we called those soup size ones.
2: Is that what we did?
0: Yep.
2: Camp mugs.
0: Time,
2: so.
0: Yeah.
2: All right, you take care.
0: Thanks, Minister. Appreciate that. Also, probably sporting a 3X. I am not the Ox, but I know him t-shirt. No, I do. I feel kind of bad now. So have I slipped into this, I'm an old man now.
1: I think it's great that the kids can have popsicles with the principal.
0: Yeah, Miss Stone, she was probably really nice. We were just trained to hate her. My brother was, really old. He was 6 years older than I was. And so he's, you know, the sixth grader getting in trouble. And he's like, I hate the principal. Like, okay, and then I do too. But our principal moving forward, that our principals were nice in junior high and high school. It was the assistant principals that were the heavies. And they were, man, these guys. Scared to death of those guys. I am not crazy about the idea of night golf. I think there's something about night golf, or something about night, that brings a natural closure, a mandatory closure to a round of golf. And I have fought the twilight, especially in the late season. I've battled the twilight. You go as far, long as you can. The mosquitoes come out, whatever it is. You're like, you just got to give up because it's dark. But it never occurred to me. I wish this course was lit, because I was like, okay, apparently I've been out here too long. It's dark. Time to go have some cocktails or more cocktails or whatever it is, however you golf. Love nighttime mini golf, though. The best mini golf is at night. So St. Paul is going to light some. They're talking about lighting some of their golf courses so they can golf at night. I thought, that's interesting. All right, so that's that one. Where does that take me? The Ox wants a classic car but has no idea which one. I have come up with a little bit of, I love an Auburn at the Pantowners car show. I would love an Auburn. I would love a Cord, almost any of them. But I like the long fronts of some of the 30s. There's a 30s Pontiac in the at the car show. I think it was inside the sports arena. Just like, wow, I'll take that one. So I narrowed it down to what I might want for a classic car. Not that I can ever have one. I still want an air hockey table in my basement. Can't pull that one off either. Finally, I am not deflated and depressed now that the primary election is over. I'm elated. Get all that primary noise away from us. There are still some candidates posting social media that can't let it go. But we got to let it go. I realize that the primary is fresh. People are still sore. But let's just let it go. Let's get behind the candidates and get her done. And anybody who says, I'm not trying to be divisive, but is trying to be divisive. So, I don't mean to insult you, but you're an idiot and you smell bad. I mean, I don't know. Like, whenever anybody says that, it's like, okay, whatever you're about to say is going to be a lie. 320-251-1990 on the Boulder Tap House studio or text line. We'll call it open lines throughout Monday. Lots to talk about. A little recap of some of the primary stuff and the polling, the impersonation. There you go. Of a Muslim in the polling place. Couple of them in Minnesota. Getting the dander up of Steve Simon, Secretary of State. Do you think it was funny or in bad taste? That next on Hot Talk with the Ox.
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0: Not enough time to get to Steve Simon's reactions to this, I guess it's a James O'Keefe group that was putting people in, dressed as Muslims somehow, in Muslim garb, to go try to vote fraudulently in polling places. Interesting to hear how he is fighting back on this. So get into that here. But also the whole the flock camera thing. I mean, I can't not cover this. This is nationwide. And if I'm the flock company, I am freaking out right now. And I'm serious. I mean, this company right now, I don't know if they publicly trade, but look out. If you have flock shares, you might want to temporarily sell. So we'll get to that. And then terminology. Free enterprise versus capitalism. There may be a new push now to change our rhetoric. Rather than advocating for capitalism that the young kids seem to hate and prefer socialism because it's capitalism, bunch of rich people. How about free enterprise? Seems to be polling better.
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2: KNSI News Time is 8:30, low 80s today with a chance for showers later this afternoon. Your full KNSI forecast is on the way in moments. Good morning, I'm Jennifer Leverenz. A former Anoka County prosecutor is facing 26 felony charges tied to an alleged prostitution ring. Andrea Sampson charged with 13 counts each of promoting prostitution and receiving prostitution profits. Investigators say she provided locations and shell companies to hide and funnel the operation's money. Authorities say the operation spanned several Twin Cities communities and victimized at least 13 people. Sampson was arrested Friday and transferred to Hennepin County. St. Cloud City Hall could soon have dog kennels in its basement. The city council expected to award a $459,000 contract tonight to convert the old Tech Boys locker room into a municipal animal shelter, including asbestos removal, sound panels, and new heating and plumbing. The city has paid an outside provider for years to handle sheltering. Bringing sheltering in-house is projected to save about $170,000 a year. Neighboring cities could buy in for another $25,000 to $30,000. The meeting starts at 6 p.m. A federal judge has cleared the way for the Trump administration to end deportation protections for Somali immigrants. Judge Allison Burroughs lifted a temporary pause that had been blocking the termination of temporary protected status for Somalia. The decision could affect about 400 people living here. The Department of Homeland Security says conditions in Somalia have improved enough that the protections are no longer necessary. Advocates disagree, saying the country remains in the grip of a humanitarian crisis. It's not yet clear when those protections will formally end. And the Vikings are going to be without a versatile defender for the remainder of the year. According to the NFL Network, Jamal Adams will miss the entire 2026 season because of a right knee injury he suffered in Minnesota's preseason win over the New York Giants. Adams was signed on the eve of training camp and had been taking heavy first-team reps during practice. He even changed his number from 54 to 32 because the Vikings were using him more at safety. This look at news brought to you by North Risk Partners. For more on these and other stories, visit knsiradio.com. I'm Jennifer Leverenz, KNSI News.
1: 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Now your local forecast from the Hanson Paving Weather Center.
3: High temperatures reach up to 82 today under mainly clear skies with a slight chance of rain showers, west winds 5 to 10 miles per hour. Lows level off around 59 tonight, slight chance for storms. Slight chance of thunderstorms tomorrow, 76, mainly cloudy. I'm meteorologist Paul Trombley on KNSI. Currently 59.
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0: back with the Ox on this Monday broadcast, kicking off a new week. Oh boy, oh boy, oh boy. Hey, I heard, and I don't mean to be insensitive about this, but I heard that some people are starting school today.
1: Uh-oh.
0: Is that right? I remember as a kid, like a lot of the colleges would start way earlier than other colleges. I don't know when the U starts now, but as a freshman at the University of Minnesota, I think it was the last week of September that we started class. And all of my friends had been in college for a month already. And it was like, wow, this is great. I knew I was going to the right school when I didn't have to start school until late September. They've probably changed that now. That was weird. So there's a way, like, I thought it was too late. It was snowing. There was flurries. First day of school. Weirdest thing. But kids today apparently are starting school. I don't know if it's public school or, again, I have to reiterate, it should be, in my opinion, the school year should be Labor Day to Memorial Day. I mean, the day after Labor Day. The Tuesday after Labor Day to the Friday before Memorial Day or Thursday or whatever. I can't quite figure out how we can't get all that done. When you look at what's being done now, we're finding out that kids are not taking placement or they're not taking evaluation exams, which is skewing the numbers, making everybody look dumb collectively. Like they're calling in sick, they're not coming to school, they're not doing this. Oh, but we have to start school 2 weeks before Labor Day. I'm a big advocate for tourism, and that's tough on a state that relies on tourism. To have, the workforce have to go back to school for, at the resorts and stuff, but just the customers. I'm sorry, we'd love to be on vacation this week, but the kids have to go back to school. Huge, huge push over the years fighting for that Labor Day to Memorial Day. Forgive me for having that be one of the causes that I've been championing my entire life. My parents hated it, and I thought it was very frustrating. But good for you if you're going back to school, tough. Worst time of year, I always thought. Looking back on it, I wish I would have enjoyed school more. But I just didn't. I didn't like the structure. All right. Well, so if you're going back to school, God bless you. A lot of folks still have another week or two. Labor Day seems late this year. It'll practically be October by the time Labor Day weekend's over. Moving beyond that, though, okay, other things in the news. We've got stuff going on. I really want to complain about these Lime scooters again. Did you hear they're protesting Flock cameras? So that, hang on to that, because I want to get to that. But saw this happen. This was news on Friday. It had to be after the show, because I don't think we talked about this on Friday's show. But this conservative, well, not the conservative, James O'Keefe's group, at least one person pretending to be a Muslim, trying to vote or trying to expose the, if you will, porous nature of our voting laws in Minnesota by coming in and looking, you know, completely out of place, somewhat obnoxious, I think, and trying to vote. And then like not saying who they are, and it's rather confusing of how the news media is reporting it. But they reported more about what Secretary of State Steve Simon said about it rather than what actually happened. But there's a term here that I wanted to get to. Let's see if this is it. No, okay, there's, because it's NPR, Channel 5, and Channel 9 all doing this story. But right away, the story was framed. Okay, it's not there. I got to find the framing of the story. The first paragraph. Well, here we go. The Minnesota state officials say authorities are reviewing an outrageous and totally unacceptable stunt by a conservative influencer who impersonated other voters at Minneapolis polling sites on primary day while dressed in Islamic garb. That's not the word. As part of an attempt to prove how easy it was to commit voter fraud in the state. Let's see. In a YouTube video framed as an election integrity test, conservative influencer Cameron Higby documented his trip to a polling site in Minneapolis on primary day, dressed in, how do you say this? Niqab? N-I-Q-A-B?
1: I think that's right.
0: Okay. Which obscured his face and much of his body, went to polling sites, gave poll workers information for other voters, including a woman. He said he wanted to take advantage of the state's vouching provision, which allows voters to vouch for other voters. Which, great, somebody's doing this. The Secretary of State says most of the time, though, vouching is used by people who are registered to vote but have moved and haven't updated their address. In 2024, less than 0.6% of votes were cast using vouching. Okay. Well, guess what? In Wisconsin, that was about the percentage of the socialists losing to the regular guy. That's a significant amount at this point. Before we get into this further, raise your hand. Do you think that vouching is done by liberals more than conservatives? Or independents more than anybody? I hadn't thought about this. I just feel like the bulk of, if it's 0.6% of votes were cast using vouching, I would say 99.6% of those were bull. But that's just me. That's emotional. So these guys were trying to get some empirical evidence and trying to get away with this. It doesn't sound like it worked. Higby is told at the first sight that a vouchee still needed to prove identification to register to vote. Okay. Higby said he was told he could vote as long as he was already registered. It appeared Higby made an excuse to leave the site before going through with obtaining the ballot and voting. I'll just get to this. Wait a minute. Workers at the second polling site, which appeared to be the Waite Park Elementary School, told him an ID wasn't required for the vouching, but the validity would be checked. A third site, the Pratt Community School, also told the group an ID wasn't needed for the vouching process. Both sites told Higby and James O'Keefe they could vouch for up to 8 other voters. So which is it? So one person said, no, you need to provide identification. And the other people said, no, you don't. The statement, the Secretary of State says it was outrageous, totally unacceptable. During Minnesota's primary, members of a widely discredited Florida-based political group visited several polling places in Minneapolis impersonating Minnesota voters. Stop for a second. They're discredited? James O'Keefe, an organ, Project Veritas, etc. I thought they were, like, accredited. Well, whatever. Right or wrong on this, I'm just asking. Dressed in what they called Muslim costumes and imitating foreign accents, they falsely claimed to be registered Minnesota voters. The group used concealed cameras to record their interactions with poll workers, releasing a heavily edited video of their encounters. Their apparent goal was to cast doubt on one or more of Minnesota election laws that have been in force for over 50 years. Instead, they revealed their ignorance of how those laws actually work while putting themselves in legal jeopardy. Poll workers immediately reported these visits to local election officials, and law enforcement is reviewing the situation. We have zero tolerance for lying, law-breaking, misconduct of the group is totally unacceptable, blah, blah, blah. Voters deserve better. No, they don't. Voters deserve this. If there's empirical evidence now that what these people did was not allowed to happen, that nobody as a result actually could have voted or got to vote, did these people at the Waite Park voting place or the Pratt School, whatever, did they actually tell this person he didn't need to have an ID? Did the other person say, no, you do need to have an ID? What's the truth? People look at this and talk about it from afar, but you put yourself in that situation. I think it was a good expose of what actually happens. If these people come in and they're all of a sudden faced with, I would say, well, I mean, whatever, if they're faced with criminal conduct, are they willing to be a criminal to prove that our voting can't be trusted? Are they willing to actually put their name out there, vouch for who they are, and then vouch for other people, be on record doing it, and then see it out? I'd love to see how that would work. I don't know anybody that's willing to totally do that. I think this might have been a situation where somebody, you know, believed the BS, if you will. Not that it is totally BS, but kind of believed the simplicity of the ridiculousness of it. But I would contend you don't need to stage anything. How many callers have we had that say they were poll watchers or they worked as an election judge and saw this happening? They saw people come in, help people vote, that couldn't speak English, vouch for their identities. Jake Judd has been doing a two-part now so far expose on KNSI News about things like this happening. What if these people would have actually been legitimate Muslims? Like, instead of faking that you are, like, what if they actually had people working for Project Veritas, James O'Keefe, whatever, that would actually, like, be Muslims and go in there and do that? I would love to see that and see what happens. I, Dan the Ox Oxner, host of Hot Talk with the Ox and voter in elections, wasn't last election, but relatively recently, we had a change in polling places. Remember that? I think that was the one, I don't know, there was a weird change of polling places a few years ago, and now we're back to the old ones again. There was one where they shut down a bunch of polling places for a school primary, or a, not a primary, but a school referendum. I don't know, whatever it is, I voted at a different place. And when I went there, there was, I'm going to assume it was a Muslim, dressed in the full hijab or whatever it's called, and he was trying to vote. And I was watching it happen next to me. And they were running his they actually had his ID. And they were running his ID. They were getting his address. They were looking at him, and they were talking to him back and forth. Turned out he was at the wrong polling place. Turned out that somehow they knew that he hadn't yet voted, so he wasn't trying to vote twice. And they spent 10 to 15, the whole time I was there, they spent 10 minutes. I stood there waiting for it to conclude, and he ended up walking out very politely and leaving and presumably going to wherever it is he was supposed to go. I was like, wow, that's exactly how it's supposed to happen. And all I could think of is this election judge, with all due respect to all election judges, but this election judge did everything right. So are we now looking at the election judges, the people working the polling places, that are actually the ones that don't know the law? Or are we being lied to from the top? I think this was an attempt to expose something that it failed, but I applaud the effort. Maybe it makes us feel a little bit more secure about our voting. How do you feel about this? Was it stupid? Let's see. Those guys showed how Somalis can get away with illegal voting and vouching. They're heroes. Did they? I'm not saying they're not, because we need more of this stuff. People need to take chances. You're not going to hit a home run every time. Like, you're not going to catch, the flaw every time you do something like this. But I would think Secretary of State Steve Simon, like cops do, right, send in people to try to vote illegally. I mean, if you're going to send in, you sold a drink to a 19-year-old informant. Ha ha, now we're going to fine your bar and restaurant. Oh, you sold cigarettes to a 17-year-old. Oh, I'm sorry, but now you're going to be prohibited from selling cigarettes for 2 weeks to the convenience store owner. Like, why don't they send in, like, attempted fake voters? And if they get through, then, aha, see? But they would never do that. Why not? Sounds like criminals being called out by supposed criminals who are doing the checks and balance systems. All right, on the Boulder Tap House text line. I remember a guy arriving at Minneapolis-St. Paul International Airport dressed in Islamic garb and a hookah pipe. Nobody hassled him, if I remember correctly. Who could that be? 320-251-1990 on the Boulder Tap House studio or text line. Here we go. A little dorkiness. But this year, Memorial Day and Labor Day were as late in their respected months as possible, hence the longest possible summer for the kiddos. All right. Damn well they should. More time off. At the U, we had classes 2 weeks into June. Nice late start, but we paid for it. Yeah. And just to cycle back, but this is coming in on the Boulder Tap House text line. That was the thing. I started when the freshman at the U, we were on... We were on quarters, and a lot of the other universities were on semesters. So it was two quarters after Christmas, one quarter up to Christmas, if I'm not mistaken. But I left after the second quarter, so I never went to school in June because I left after the second quarter. I moved away in April because it was too cold and snowy in Minnesota. I came back for some reason. 320-251-1990 on the Boulder Tap House studio or text line. Obviously, up for debate on this one. If you've seen the story, they've hit some home runs, these guys. They've done tremendous work. Was this one of them? This pole stunt? We'll see. I don't think they did anything illegal. I'm not against what they did. It's just that I'm not sure that it had the desired effect. If anything, maybe it shows us that maybe it's not quite so easy as we thought. But yet we hear from poll watchers and election judges that it sure looks like it is. If you're actually Muslim. So maybe that was the crime. I don't know. Hot talk with the Ox moving forward on this Monday. Also, it happened again over the weekend. The scooters protesting flock cameras. I have a theory on this, and I think you'll probably agree with me. That coming up in a second. And then we haven't done this because I'm frightened to my core to go towards to this topic, but we may have to. This gal that's being charged with murder for postpartum disorder, where she she flipped out after having kids and
1: killed them all.
0: I'm just frightened to go to this topic, but it is pretty big news. What, are they wrapping up the trial today?
1: Yep.
0: And then people are saying for sure she's going to be doing hard time for the rest of her life, but was she really a criminal? Ugh, frightens me to go into that. And then we have some highlights in history to celebrate as well. All that coming up next on Hot Talk with the Ox.
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2: Hundreds scooter through Minneapolis in protest of flock cameras. Again. This from Channel 11. Hundreds of people gathered downtown Minneapolis Friday night to protest flock safety cameras. The flock scooter takeover drew people to U.S. Bank Stadium starting at 9 p.m. and then they rode through downtown. All right. So we're to picture all of these scooter riders scowling, up on the issue, debating. Freedom! We can't have these flock cameras. Let's all go down and ride our scooters around Minneapolis at 9 o'clock at night in protest. Angry mobs protesting. Bulls! Give me a break. These kids are just having a blast. I know, let's all get together and ride around. We'll pretend we're protesting flock cameras. They're doing it because it's fun. Give me a break. Protesting flock cameras. What do they know about flock cameras?
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4: It set up a ceasefire that got blown up and the framework for a deal that got scrapped. I'm Dave Anthony, Fox News. A memorandum of understanding is expiring 60 days after the U.S. and Iran signed it. And while President Trump tells Fox Iran should give up, Fox's Jonathan Savage reports it has different plans.
5: A senior unnamed Iranian official has told Reuters the country's decided to shift its policy from defensive to a fully offensive one, with a threat to escalate tensions across the Middle East if diplomacy fails. President Trump, who declared the memorandum dead last month, told Fox News he's not in a hurry and Iran should put up the white flag of surrender.
4: The president said that in a phone call with Fox's Trey Yingst.
6: The president also warned that he would bomb the S out of Oman if they got in the way, as reports indicate ongoing talks between Iran and Oman about control of the strait. Now, international shipping data indicated only five cargo ships passed through the strait on Saturday and none on Sunday.
4: The president also posted on Truth Social his number one goal remains Iran cannot have a nuclear weapon. And Trey also reports from Tel Aviv.
6: Trump administration officials, including Jared Kushner, are

0: in the region pursuing diplomatic avenues to address the ceasefire in Gaza. Kushner met Sunday in Egypt with Hamas chief Khalil al-Haya to solidify the process for Hamas to lay down their weapons in Gaza.
1: Israel's rejected that plan. Kushner meets today with Prime Minister Benjamin Netanyahu. Another loss for the president at the Supreme Court. The justices this morning refused to consider a Trump attempt to have a New York jury verdict thrown out. It awarded author E. Jean Carroll $5 million, deciding the president defamed Carroll, denying her claims he sexually abused her in the 1990s. The president's also appealing an $83 million second verdict. An actress, Hayden Panettiere, has died.
2: I've got the Bishop game next week, SATs in October, homecoming's 3 weeks from today, and I'm a freak show.
3: You're being a little dramatic, don't you think?
2: No, I don't think.
1: That's her in Hero. She also starred in another TV show, Nashville. No cause of death given. Hayden Panettiere was only 36. America's listening to Fox News.
4: Now, on KNSI, from the Halberstadt's Men's Clothier Newsroom. 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
5: KNSI News Time is 9:02, looking for a high in the low 80s today with a slight chance for showers later on this afternoon. Your full KNSI forecast is on the way in moments. Good morning, I'm Jennifer Leverins. A Melrose man has died after a motorcycle crash Friday night in western Stearns County. The State Patrol says 50-year-old Neil Blinker was riding north on Highway 71 in Lake George Township just after 9:15 when a pickup turned onto the highway from a private drive, and the two collided. Blinker was taken to CentraCare St. Cloud Hospital with life-threatening injuries. His family says he died Saturday. The pickup truck driver, a 21-year-old Belgrade man, was not hurt. The crash remains under investigation. St. Cloud property owners will get their first look at how much more they'll pay next year as Mayor Jake Anderson presents the 2027 preliminary budget and tax levy to the City Council tonight. City staff have floated a 3.75% levy increase in two work sessions, though that figure isn't final. Anderson says the pressure is coming from two places, as personnel eats up 83% of the property tax budget, and the city is still working through replacing a backlog of aging equipment. The council has to certify the maximum levy by the end of September, with the final vote in December. There will be chances for the public to weigh in between now and then. The meeting starts at 6. Find out more at knsiradio.com. The life and legacy of famed aviator Charles Lindbergh will be the focus of an event in Little Falls next month. The Morrison County Historical Society's annual meeting, September 15th, will feature Benton County Historical Society Executive Director Lacey Fontaine. Her presentation, Charles Lindbergh, Beyond the Spirit of St. Louis, will examine his accomplishments as well as the controversies that shaped his life. The free event begins at 6 at the Weyerhaeuser Memorial Museum in Little Falls. And the Minnesota Timberwolves will honor franchise legend Kevin Garnett this season. The team announced today they'll retire Garnett's number 21 jersey after their February 28th game against the Boston Celtics, who also retired the 15-time All-Stars jersey back in 2022. This look at news is brought to you by North Risk Partners. For more on these and other stories, visit knsiradio.com. I'm Jennifer Leverins, KNSI News.
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4: 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Now your local forecast from the Hanson Paving Weather Center.
12: High temperatures reach up to 82 today under mainly clear skies with a slight chance of rain showers, west winds 5 to 10 miles per hour. Lows level off around 59 tonight, slight chance for storms. Slight chance of thunderstorms tomorrow, 76, mainly cloudy. I'm meteorologist Paul Trombley on KNSI. Currently, it's 66 degrees.

0: there we go. I was having trouble finding the website that I was looking for some reason. And I believe I have now found it. Looking at it, kind of just wanted to get into something here, but 320-251-1990 on the Boulder Tap House studio or text line. This is Hot Talk with the Ox, hour two of our three-hour disco swing party. Not to belabor the point, but there's still some more to talk about last week's primary election that I want to get to. There's some things in the news and the political roundtable discussions, if you will, for this Monday morning. So I wanted to get to that. If you want to weigh in, 320-251-1990. Going to get right into it here before we move forward into some of the other dopey stuff going on. Before we do that, though, just to clarify, I wanted to spend a couple more minutes or a couple more seconds on the whole scooter thing. What I was saying, if you were tuned in 10 minutes ago, 8 minutes ago, whenever it was, at the end of the first hour, about this scooter protest, claiming that these kids or whoever they are riding their scooters, these Lime scooters, meeting at 9 o'clock at U.S. Bank Stadium and taking over downtown hundreds of these people on scooters. They're the ones, or some of them, whoever, that shut down or they got onto the interstate the other day. These people that claim they're protesting this and that and the other thing, forgive me for oversimplifying it, but if there's 10 people in the group that are actually really upset about flock cameras, I would be surprised. Somehow there's a network of people saying, hey, that was really fun. Let's all get together again and ride. You know, can you imagine how fun it would be? Fun. How much fun is it to get together, for instance, on a motorcycle ride or a boat parade or a, you know, maybe boat parade is not a great example, but, you know, a motorcycle ride, you know, we're all going to ride for leukemia and we're all going to meet at the Legion Club in insert name of small town here. We're going to have breakfast, kickstands up at 9:30, and we're going to ride through the countryside for leukemia. And there's going to be 400 of us on motorcycles. It's going to be great. We got a route that's going to take us to here, to here, to here. And we're going to stop for a beer here. We're going to stop for lunch here. We're going to stop for this and that. And I say, it's not like you're on the motorcycle scowling the whole time. Going, we got to stomp out leukemia. We got to kill leukemia. I mean, maybe that's the impetus for getting it going, but you're there for the fun ride, the camaraderie. And it's really fun to do that. And if you can do it for a good cause, all the better. But you don't even need a personal story. You can just do it to be part of the ride, and it's fun. That's what people do. Can't tell me that these scooter riders are all protesting flock cameras. They're doing it because they're joyriding. It's a sociological anomaly where everybody gets together and it's fun. Group dynamics. It's fun. I'm sure it was a blast. I bet that was really fun to be part of that ride. Well, therefore, we need to remove all the flock cameras. So if we tore down all the flock cameras, then these Lime scooter riders would say, great, okay, we'll never do that again now. Now we'll never get together and ride the scooters again and take over downtown Minneapolis. This has got to be shut down, just like you would shut down a high school protest or whatever against something or other that they have no power over. But I'll tell you, make no mistake about it, in general, this flock, if you have stock in flock, this is not looking good nationwide here. This is happening fast. This is a movement. But, you know, these scooter riders are patriots. No, they're not. They're just out having fun with their friends riding scooters around. I think. I don't know that because I'm unaware of anybody that I'm friends with that did this, but maybe they did. I would have participated in it. If I was a scooter rider, just to see what it was all about and be part of the fun. Trucker Bob, welcome to Hot Talk on the Boulder Tap House studio line.
1: Well, could it be some headliner said to all the kids, you know, if we don't get rid of those cameras, you're going to get caught riding on a sidewalk, which they shouldn't, yeah, kicking a cane out from some old lady, and she does a 360. You're going to get caught. So most of the fun could be more fun because we can do whatever we want, riding on the sidewalks, no license, no helmet, no whatever. I'm not a safety crat.
0: Uh-huh.
1: But they're going, you know, your old man's going to whip up on you if they see that you flip grandma on a 360, kicking out her cane. So maybe there is a liability thing. We don't need that eye in the sky on us, so let's get after these cameras. Maybe three people said that, and the other dummies, 400, said, he might be right. Let's do it. Get rid of it. I don't know. Just another angle on not being fried, because the evidence is such that you pedaled over some old lady.
0: We don't want that. That's quite the graphic.
1: Especially even a good-looking lady, because there aren't that many. I was keeping score at the car show. So anyway.
0: Oh, boy, I'll disagree with you there. I mean, you don't see so good. I tell you, if you had my eyes, I thought that was a good-looking bunch.
1: Well, there was one that I tried to hit on.
0: Oh, yeah. How'd that work?
1: She said, she was very friendly when she told me move on. Mm-hmm. You know, I liked her. Okay. She had some Aloha lotion, because I said, what are you selling? Mm. She said, Aloha Vera. I said, hello to you, too.
0: Oh, yeah.
1: I thought she was speaking foreign language.
0: Right.
1: But I said, you know, it's absolutely working for you. She said, I take care of myself. Mm-hmm. She said, you ought to start.
0: Mm-hmm.
1: So I took that as kind of a brush off.
0: Uh-huh.
1: But I went through there three times. I'm not a quitter. All right.
0: All right. Bye. Thanks, Trucker Bob. Well done. Mm-hmm. All right. Note to self. We all need to pitch in and get Trucker Bob some facial cream. I thought he was going to say she said aloe vera. And he says, well, aloe to you too, but my name's not Vera. Jeff, what say you?
2: That's funny. I'm sorry. Oh, my gosh. That was poor humor. Hey, just a couple of things. You know, if we want safety, we're going to have to give up some stuff. Okay.
0: All right.
2: And, well, that's just the way it is, Ox.
0: Yeah.
2: And the second thing is, the only ones who don't want these are the criminals, because they don't want to be caught. I don't mind them. We have to live with these. Yeah, the cameras. Mm-hmm. Yeah. We have to just live with them. But, you know, if you want safety, you're going to have to give up a little privacy. That's the way it's always been.
0: We all want justice. We all want these people to, you know, before the eyes of the Lord is how all our actions are before the eyes of the Lord, right? Which is we understand in the end, you know, we better repent and or whatever. But in this situation, there are people who want to be able to, if you will, sin against society and not be found out because nobody's watching, even though there are victims. I think I have a problem with that, like you. I think these cameras are a human way to catch people who are victimizing the rest of us.
2: Yeah.
0: I mean,
2: yeah,
0: how often? We got to catch this person, right? They should have been on. How dare they do that? They're doing it because they think they can get away with it because nobody's watching.
2: And if in any time of society, we need them now, because we have so many criminals and we have a lot less people believing in the Lord.
0: Yep. Thanks, Jeff. I think so, too. Right. They're not concerned. Yeah. They're like, wow, if the cameras aren't watching us, nobody's watching us. Like, I got news for you. There's someone watching. But, you know, this is a weird analogy when I think about this. Kids. I don't know if today's children are this way. I was this way. And so is my dog and every dog I've ever had. Ask yourself this. Now, if you have a child, you can identify with this. If you have a dog, you can identify with this. There's something about children and, in my case, dogs, where they will do everything they can to be in that one spot behind that one shrub or just out of the sight line from where you are to conveniently keep an eye on them. Oh, they can be 20 feet away from you. And they could be anywhere in about a 358-degree, circumference, and then you could see them. But they'll pick that little sliver of obstruction, even if they're just sitting there, they'll figure out a way so that you can't see them. And it's like, what is, I was that way as a kid. I don't know if today's kids are that way. But it's like, that's what I think about these scooters. It's like, you know what? They for whatever it is, I feel like they're children. Grow up. If there are 55-year-old, sprout-eating, Birkenstock-wearing, chin scratchers on these scooters protesting flock cameras out of some sort of privacy issue because their parents were hippies and they grew up in the 60s and trained them to be liberals, I'd be really surprised. Are these the people that are on scooters protesting flock cameras? I don't think so. Let's see here. This is Sandra on the Boulder Tap House text line. Agree with Trucker Bob. Many parents have failed to raise children with boundaries and discipline. But IMO in our LE and judicial system needs to step hard at anyone who breaks the law. Regardless of the crime, if we don't get back to harsh punishment and serving out full sentences, we continue to create breeding ground for more bad behavior. As I don't know if it was 25 years ago, about 25 years ago, probably was, I, Dan the Ox Oxner, host of the new hit show Hot Talk with the Ox, said there's two ways to essentially reduce or eliminate crime. One, make everything legal, thus eliminating crime. If everything's legal, then there's no crime. That's one way to do it. The other way is to make committing crimes socially unacceptable. We have decided that anybody who commits a crime, if it's a friend of ours, a child of a friend of ours, our child, etc. Oh, yeah, they might have committed that crime, but they're good kids. They're good. They're good guys. They're good. They shouldn't be punished. And I think that's what's the stigma of committing crime has been removed so much. The stigma of anything has been removed so much that there's hardly a deterrent anymore, especially for the irreverent. 320-251-1990 on the Boulder Tap House studio or text line. Yeah, I would love to talk more about the Pantowners car show yesterday. It was really, really good. I really loved it. If you want to see a good slice of Americana, right there. And if you need a taillight for some obscure car, they've got it there. The swap meet was incredible. I hope they sold a bunch of stuff. I still don't know exactly what old car I want, but I know I want one someday while they're still legal. Coming up on Hot Talk with the Ox, I was going to get to this right away here, but we'll get to it next topic. Voter turnout in the primary. After talking to some friends and associates and whatnot after the primary, after the weekend, Republicans, take heed, take note of what happened, especially regarding voter turnout. A little bit deeper dive into that and why it might spell disaster for the good guys coming up November 3rd next on Hot Talk with the Ox.
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0: Talk with the Ox on this Monday broadcast. Boy, boy, boy. So August is, what, halfway over, basically? State Fair starts next week. All right. Great Pantowners car show yesterday. Beautiful day for it. Awesome. Really good to see all the cars out there, and great swap meet. Really fun to see. I can't say enough about it. And one of the interesting things about that, too, is like there's just different cars interspersed. Like, you don't know what you're looking at from car to car. And some of the things that aren't really classic cars, I was wondering, I saw my first LTDs in the classic car area yesterday. I've never seen an LTD portrayed as a classic car. That's a stretch for me. Not sure that the Ford LTD is a classic car. Not sure. I didn't know they made them in a coupe. I always remember the four-door sedans, and I think were their station wagons. But wow. I always thought the LTD was just the epitome of, you know, on a scale of 1 to 10, 5. On a scale of poor, average, or good, average. I mean, it was just, like, you know, they were all brown, it seems like, with tan interior, or tan with brown interior. Anyway, but it was really cool. It was great to see the folks out there. Really good crowd. Good food. Appreciate the firehouse guys, the Sauk Rapids Fire Department, again, volunteering their time, going out there. Had to have my last dose of five-alarm sauce on the smoked pork chop. Delightful. Only memory now. Moving forward, I don't have as much on this as I thought I did. I think there's something that I was looking at early this morning that for some reason I either didn't make a note of or don't have written down, so I can just kind of talk about, in general, what we saw with the primary election. And that was not two. I keep saying 2-1, but for all intents and purposes, way more Democrats went out and voted than Republicans. It hadn't fully occurred to me that the breakdown of that was not necessarily just the Twin Cities. We had an alarming number of some greater Minnesota areas that had almost the same margin, not quite 2-1, but almost 2-1 Democrats over Republicans voting in the primary. Which makes me say, so we've got an issue with greater Minnesota voter turnout. Big issue. That's what we've talked about for years. What was Senator Howe saying on Ox and Friends on Friday? And we've heard this statistic before, 200,000 Republican voters did not vote in the last election. Not the primary, but the last the general election, if I'm not mistaken. 200,000 Republican voters didn't vote. Probably most of them in greater Minnesota. I don't know. But when you have, you know, 2-1 Democrat voters to Republican voters showing up in areas that are either Republican-leaning or, 50-50 purple swing, that is frightening. That's the issue. And I don't know what to attribute that to exactly, because over the years, and I know there are some that are, I don't know, whatever it is, there are these movements there that we're trying to get some sort of hating people that are popular with donors and hating people that are popular, you know, and liking people that are on the fringe and wanting them to be the candidates. But in the past years, there have been more years than not, the phrase holding your nose and voting just because you might hate the candidate, but you can't stand the thought of the Democrat winning. I don't see that with Republicans, if you're being honest. We have two great candidates, Michelle Tafoya and Lisa Damoth. There's no holding your nose and voting for them. If that wasn't your candidate, fine. But, I mean, you have two very strong candidates running for the statewide race. Stronger than we've ever seen in modern history, as far as I'm concerned. So the idea of, holding my nose and voting, saying, if you're a Republican in Minnesota, you've got a great slate of statewide candidates right now. Ron Schutz, Attorney General. Keith Ellison, his campaign, and people on his behalf are already attacking Ron Schutz. That means Ron Schutz probably going to win if enough Republicans get out and vote. Ellison's already scared. But we've got an issue to get people motivated to get out and vote.
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2: 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Low 80s today with a chance for showers late this afternoon. Your full KNSI forecast is on the way in moments. Good morning, I'm Jennifer Leverins. A mother is facing charges for allegedly letting her 15-year-old daughter drive, which ended in a deadly crash in Wright County. The incident happened in May when a teen was driving in Rockford and jumped a curb, hitting two women, killing 55-year-old Laura Baczynski and leaving a second woman seriously injured. Police allege the teen's mother, Charlotte Breton, allowed her daughter to drive the van despite the daughter not having a license. Breton now faces charges of aiding and abetting criminal vehicular homicide and criminal vehicular operation resulting in substantial bodily harm. The St. Cloud City Council expected to approve a $459,000 contract tonight that would turn part of the lower level at City Hall into a municipal animal shelter. The former boys' locker room in the converted Tech High School would be rebuilt into kennel space. The city says handling its own sheltering already has cut about $124,000 in expenses, and it projects roughly $170,000 in savings annually once the work is done. Staff say the shelter pays for itself in under 3 years. The council meets at 6 p.m. New 50% tariffs on a range of Canadian imports are scheduled to take effect on Wednesday, potentially raising costs for Minnesota businesses and consumers. Canada is Minnesota's largest goods trading partner, with billions in products moving across the border each year. Minnesota businesses could face higher costs for Canadian imports, while possible retaliation could also affect Minnesota farmers and companies selling products north of the border. And it's not even Labor Day, but Hershey is starting to roll out its Halloween candy, including its popular Halloween pumpkins. The peanut butter and chocolate treat survived a lawsuit that claimed Hershey's ads for the candies were deceptive because the smiling pumpkin designs on the wrappers were not the actual candies. In 2025, a judge tossed the lawsuit, arguing people could still enjoy the treats, even if they felt tricked by the wrappers. This Look at News is brought to you by North Risk Partners. For more on these and other stories, visit knsiradio.com. I'm Jennifer Leverins, KNSI News.
1: 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Now your local forecast from the Hanson Paving Weather Center.
3: High temperatures reach up to 82 today under mainly clear skies with a slight chance of rain showers, west winds 5 to 10 miles per hour. Lows level off around 59 tonight, slight chance for storms. Slight chance of thunderstorms tomorrow, 76, mainly cloudy. I'm meteorologist Paul Trombley on KNSI. Currently, it's 66 degrees.
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0: everybody sing. Hop Talk with the Ox on this Monday. 320-251-1990 on the Boulder Tap House studio or text line. Two ways to reach the program today. Somebody texting in, we need to organize car rights and bring groups of Republican borders to the polls like the Democrats do and help them vote and vouch for them. All right. Got a typo or two in there. Whatever it is, I think I get the gist of it. Definitely, Republicans need to organize their groups. Proceeding from a weird assumption, was the Pantowners car show filled with Republican voters yesterday? I got to think to a person. Unless I'm missing something. Maybe I'm wrong about that. But my goodness. It's like, come on, everybody. That type of thing. Cool. Yep. It'd be great to get together people with groups and say, let's all go vote. All right. Make a car, like a, I think what you're trying to say is, right, we should get a, like a car. Let's all go for a cruise to vote. All right. We're going to start at the Legion and we're all going to go to vote. And then after we go to vote, we're going to go to, Trobex in St. Stephen. They're going to give us 2-for-1s. Then we're going to go wherever we're going to go from there. I don't know. Yeah, cool. We'll see. I think Republicans could definitely do that, especially now with early voting. You could do it anytime during the week anyway, during business hours. 320-251-1990 on the Boulder Tap House studio or text line. Coming up, we're going to just communicating with our friend John Ladd, the cattle rancher, former president of the Arizona Cattle Ranchers Association, I believe it's called, and talking about more processing plants being shut down, cattle at an all-time low, the cattle supply, beef prices not going down anytime soon. Oh, the humanity of it all. We're going to talk to John about that. And also, of course, an update on the border, as his ranch is many miles on the along the Arizona-Mexico border. Hang on for that. That's 1/2 hour from now on Hot Talk with the Ox. Can't wait. Further on this, I found this story I was looking for. It's a Star Tribune story about the primary voting and the Democrats. And there's a Star Tribune commentary, not a commentary, but a story about why Peggy Flanagan did so well against Angie Craig. Multiple different theories. They talked to voters. Oh, because I didn't like Angie Craig's. You know, I didn't believe that she was really against the Metro surge and this and that. And she's easily swayed by interest groups and all that. I don't think so. I think Peggy Flanagan tapped into something that has been the perennial victory strategy for Democrats, and that is Peggy Flanagan promised more free stuff to everybody than Angie Craig did. Fair? I'm going to give you free stuff. What do you? Oh, we're paying way too much for our health care. We'll give you that free. You don't want to pay your property tax. You shouldn't have to. We'll get to you free. And they're talking about where she was strong. Of course, Peggy Flanagan was strong in the Detroit Lakes area. That's where she's from. So they talk about, oh, she was really strong in greater Minnesota. Yep, she was strong in St. Cloud. And then the Detroit Lakes area they singled out, but that's her home country. Right, the White Earth Rez and whatnot. Her dad, Marvin Manypenny, a community leader up in that area. God rest his soul. But she was very well in Duluth, Moorhead, Rochester, Mankato, and got rural areas, southwest corner of the state, as well as throughout the Detroit Lakes region, as we were just talking about. Yeah. Because she's promising more free stuff. The harder it gets for the rest of us, for all of us, to afford the basic needs, the more we seem to be getting behind. Forgive me if you're one of the fortunate to be, you know, prospering in this economy of late. But, I mean, raise your hand if you're not understanding fully how somebody, if you're not familiar with politics, even if you are, you're at a point where you're kind of saying, yes, yes, I will take the free stuff. Yes, you want to give me free health care? Yes. Don't you know, though, the taxes will go up? I don't care. Whatever taxes go up, I don't care. I'm not going to pay them. I'm not rich. I'll take the free health care. Yeah, but don't you know that then the people who are paying taxes will have to raise prices on everything so that you will be paying more indirectly? I don't care. I want the free stuff. They do. And that's how Democrats win. We will give you this. We will give you that. We will give you free stuff. And now more than, I mean, any time in the past, however many years, 20 years, 20, 25 years, are we desperate for more free stuff? Give me the free stuff. I feel like Angie Craig was more of a pragmatist, though being on the wrong side. And Jason Lewis will argue top, you know, up and down and all around that Angie Craig is no moderate, having run against her twice, prevailing once, not prevailing again. But, I mean, she, you know, he'd be like, she is no moderate. But Peggy Flanagan, of course, is like, she's able to say, I'll give you free stuff. Here's all the free stuff we'll give you. Okay, we'll stick it to the rich and we'll give you all free stuff. Okay, where do I vote for that? Republicans, I don't, you know, whatever the Republicans are saying, but that's why Angie Craig, or that's why Peggy Flanagan was so strong, I think, is she figured out a way to offer everybody free stuff. I will take care of you. You got a problem with that? Tell you what, we'll get that squared away. Okay, even though she's been working hand in glove with the governor for the past 8 years. So if you're suffering now, it's because of Flanagan and Walls. But whatever, I think not enough emphasis is put on that. Republicans continue to think that we're having an honest, back and forth, pragmatic discussion about things in campaigns. Democrats have just figured it out. How do you win? You offer more free stuff than the other person is offering. Duh. And then you win. What is this on the Boulder Tap House text line? Agree. Car shows, gun shows, races, rodeos, get people registered to vote and get them to the polls. Remember Scott Pressler? That's the irony of it all. This is from Sandra. Okay. For those of us who know Scott Pressler, I've met him a couple of times, right? He was in town. He wouldn't recognize me if we saw each other. But if you know Scott Pressler, that's the irony of the whole thing. Odd that it's the Republican person that has all these answers who is Scott Pressler. Because, forgive me, but take Scott Pressler to a car show, a gun show, a race, a rodeo, and prop him up as the epitome face of the conservative Republican activist, he'd be laughed off the stage. Like, what? Forgive me, but, you know, what's this guy doing at a car show, a gun show, a race, or a rodeo? Yet he is indeed. He's got the answer. Are you a registered Republican in your home district? That's the question. If not, let's get that done. But I agree. I mean, if Scott Pressler looked like the Marlboro Man, you know, now maybe we could have a conversation here. Or Richard Petty, you know, or something like that. Sorry to judge a book by its cover, but in Scott Pressler's case, you can't. 320-251-1990 on the Boulder Tap House studio or text line. Also, other things going on. I'm saving this for the last segment of the show because I had a personal experience over the weekend on something that is in the news today, and that is, where is it now? I can't cite the source, but there is a conversation in some of the news today about rude grocery store behavior. Like what people do at the grocery store that you find rude and offensive and upsetting. And I had an experience actually just yesterday that ties in with that. Oh, it's worthy. Game on. So hang on to that. In 1 hour, we'll do what we call an audience participation segment. If you think about it, rude behavior at the grocery store could be extended to other retail stores, but it's prevalent in grocery stores. Hang on to that. We'll get to that also. But first, beef prices. Beef prices ain't coming down anytime soon. Story on that and subsequent cattle rancher guest John Ladd coming up on Hot Talk with the Ox.
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Sounds perfect. Again, ultimately, more free stuff. Make stuff cheaper. Make it more, some of it free. Expand it to other people. That's how Democrats win. So this in the news, this is a very lengthy plan. But a lot of these things are stuff that that go, in my opinion, contrary to Obamacare and also really what the Republicans have been advocating for a long time. I don't know how she's going to get all this done, especially because Democrats are going to be probably fighting her on some of it. But anything that gives more people free stuff, guaranteed, will sail through easily if there is a Democrat majority. We'll see. Make healthcare more affordable and accessible is the headline. So there you have it. 320-251-1990 on the Boulder Tap House studio or text line. Oh, what is this from Minister of Sports and Wit? The idea of free is the magic potion that obviously doesn't exist to those of us with functioning brains. The continuous dumbing down of our citizens through the education years is almost complete. Trans, racism, entitlement have replaced the three R's, so it's not surprising that with each new generation comes more and more foolish thinking. Not sure how to change it without a total implosion of what this nation once was. A lot of people feel that way. I don't know what the answer is either. Every now and then, though, you'll see a statistic from the new kids coming up that is a little bit encouraging. We'll see. Just for a couple minutes, Terrible Todd, and you're going to be no help on this, I'll bet. Feel free to jump in if you want to. But Lindsey Clancy. I'm just going to hit this before because we're going to cycle into John Ladd's going to be with us here in a sec or in a few minutes, kicking off the third hour. Cattle rancher talking to us about the headline today that we're reading that the cattle supply is at an all-time low and expected to go lower as some of the meat processing plants are actually closing. Boy, this is not looking good for steaks for us. So John Ladd, prolific and multi-generational cattle rancher in Arizona, joining us here in moments. Before we get there, though, I don't know the postpartum thing. Moms, this Lindsey Clancy gal, reading from the story, this is a NPR story. Let's see here. My brain is a set. This is after, what is it? She was on a train. She said it happened suddenly. She's on a subway coming home from her job in New York City in December of 2015. She began to believe people were watching and following her.
She thought other passengers on the train were part of a group trying to harm her and her daughters, who were 2 years old and 8 months old at the time. My brain has essentially taken all these little details, knitting them together into this new alternate sense of terrifying truth, wherein the entire city is out to get me and my girls. It's wild how quickly it happened and also how logically I was acting, but in a diluted reality, she says. Her mind took an even darker turn when she got home. She thought the refrigerator was spewing poisonous gas. People on TV were threatening her. Didn't tell her husband because she wasn't sure whether he might have been in on the plot. Wow. So now this is a

0: guy. And weirdest thing, he went from this mild-mannered guy when we asked him about his if he was married, and he just flipped out on his wife, said when she went through what he called the change, she flipped out and went psycho, crazy. And he misses her terribly, but she freaked out. He was afraid of her. And but that was menopause. That wasn't postpartum. That wasn't ever after having kids. But just these switches that can just flick all of a sudden. Is this one of those things where we just kind of scratch our heads and go, wow, that's really sad. I hope it doesn't happen to me or any of my loved ones. Or is there really something we can do about it? I don't know. It's beyond me. But what are we going to do? Is the trial closing today?
1: I think the defense or the prosecution is going to rest their case today.
0: Oh, that's what it is. Okay. So we're going to get a few more days of this, theoretically. We'll see. But, wow, what a frightening... You know, this isn't somebody that just decided to knock over a liquor store. Commit murder because somebody she didn't like or whatever this is. But, I mean, I think pretty sure she'll be doing hard time for quite some time. Right or wrong? I don't know. I'd say right. Got to keep this person away, but who's to say it's not going to happen to somebody else today? That's why I say, that's what I've got for you on that topic. We'll have more on this certainly when the trial wraps up and sentencing and all that as the days and weeks progress. Coming up, your steaks are not going to get any cheaper. John Ladd, Arizona cattle rancher, next on Hot Talk with the Ox.
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6: Iran is planning to go on offense. I'm Dave Anthony, Fox News. Reuters reports that Iran's planning a full offensive across the Middle East if diplomacy with the U.S. fails.
7: President Trump told Fox News that Iran should put up the white flag of surrender. He added that I have no time schedule. I'm not in a hurry.
6: The president talked to Fox's Trey Yingst on the phone this morning.
7: Today, the memorandum of understanding between the United States and Iran expires. It's been 60 days since it was signed, and reports indicate very little diplomatic progress to reopen the Strait of Hormuz.
6: Iran has been attacked and disrupting shipping for months, going after oil tankers and cargo vessels. Only five ships went through this weekend. The president also posted on Truth Social this morning that Iran cannot have in any way, shape, or form a nuclear weapon. Special U.S. Envoy Jared Kushner is in Israel the day after holding talks with Hamas.
8: Today's meeting with Benjamin Netanyahu comes after the Israeli Prime Minister rejected President Trump's plan to disarm Hamas. The proposal also calls for Israel to withdraw its troops and Gaza to be rebuilt under a new Palestinian administration.
6: Fox's Jonathan Savage. The Supreme Court has again rejected President Trump's attempt to get a New York jury verdict overturned in the E. Jean Carroll case. She's the author who won a $5 million judgment against the president for defaming her while denying Carroll's claims he sexually abused her in the 1990s. The president is also appealing a second verdict that orders him to pay Carroll $83 million. There's no school today in Hawaii. Government offices closed after Hurricane Lala brushed by over the weekend, hitting the Big Island hardest.
9: Where up to 3 feet of rain cascading down the hills washed out bridges, stranded communities, and caused a very difficult situation. It's going to take some time to put things back together there, and there is damage on the other islands as well.
6: Fox Weather's Brian Norcross in Indiana. Some areas still underwater in a flooding disaster. Blame

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2: 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Slight chance of showers late this afternoon, high today in the low 80s. Your full KNSI forecast on the way in moments. Good morning, I'm Glenn Leverins. St. Cloud property owners will get their first look at how much more they'll pay in taxes next year as Mayor Jake Anderson presents the preliminary 2027 budget and tax levy to the City Council tonight. City staff has floated a 3.75% levy increase in work sessions, though that figure isn't final. Anderson says the pressure is coming from two places. Personnel eats up 83% of the property tax budget, and the city's still working through replacing a backlog of aging equipment. The council has to certify a maximum levy by the end of September, with the final vote in December. There will be chances for the public to weigh in between now and then. The meeting starts at 6. Find out more at knsiradio.com. A Melrose man has died after a motorcycle crash Friday night in western Stearns County. The State Patrol says 50-year-old Neil Blinker was riding north on Highway 71 in Lake George Township just after 9:15 when a pickup turned onto the highway from a private driveway and the two collided. Blinker was taken to Center Care St. Cloud Hospital with life-threatening injuries. His family says he died Saturday. The pickup driver, a 21-year-old Belgrade man, was not hurt. The crash remains under investigation. Authorities are investigating after decomposed human remains were found along the Bede-Makaska shoreline. Hennepin County Water Patrol deputies responded around 11:40 a.m. Sunday after receiving a report of a body. Responders roped off part of the area with police tape while a sheriff's office dive team continued searching the area for additional evidence. The medical examiner did not immediately identify the person. A federal judge is clearing the way for the Trump administration to end Somali deportation protections. Judge Allison Burroughs lifted a temporary pause blocking the end of temporary protected status. The change could affect nearly 1,100 Somalis nationwide, including about 400 in Minnesota. Homeland Security claims Somalia's conditions have improved and the protection status is no longer needed. And the life and legacy of famed aviator Charles Lindbergh will be the focus of an event in Little Falls next month. The Morrison County Historical Society's annual meeting, September 15th, will feature Benton County Historical Society Executive Director Lacey Fontaine. Her presentation, Charles Lindbergh, Beyond the Spirit of St. Louis, will examine his accomplishments as well as controversies that shaped his life. This look at news brought to you by North Risk Partners. For more on these and other stories, visit knsiradio.com. I'm Glenn Leverins, KNSI News.
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1: 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Now your local forecast from the Hanson Paving Weather Center.
7: High temperatures reach up to 82 today under mainly clear skies with a slight chance of rain showers, west winds 5 to 10 miles per hour. Lows level off around 59 tonight, slight chance for storms. Slight chance of thunderstorms tomorrow, 76, mainly cloudy. I'm meteorologist Paul Trombley on KNSI. Right now, 75.

0: Pop Talk with the Ox on this Monday broadcast, hour three of our three-hour disco swing party already well underway. Coming up, I guess it's a food theme, right, this hour? I don't know, it's in the news. Kind of, in a weird sort of way. But I have a personal story that just kind of coincides with the news story, and that is rude behaviors in the grocery store. Now, maybe you're not a grocery store person. The Ox is. I'm one of the few men, probably, forgive me for sounding sexist, that doesn't mind the grocery store. I don't spend a lot of time there, but I don't mind going there.
1: Me either.
0: Like, I'm not going to... Oh, you're one of them?
1: Yeah.
0: Like, I'm not... Oh, I'm just going to take an hour and walk around the grocery store. No, that ain't the Ox. But I have no problem going to the grocery store and getting this, that, checking out and going home and cooking. No problem. But there are rude behaviors at the grocery store, of which I don't think I'm guilty of any of them. But I might be. Maybe I'm unaware. But I've seen it. So hang on to that. I also experienced something yesterday that was odd. But I'll share that. A new irritant at the grocery store. But before we get there, in the news today, this is Fox News, Fox Business. Fox Business. The headline says, a historic shortage is squeezing an American dinner staple and relief could be years away. U.S. data shows the nation entered 2026 with just 86.2 million cattle, down more than 8 million from 2019, but a huge spike in the late 70s, well over 130 million, and now we're down to well under 90 million. Like, wow, what happened to the cows? And it's not looking good moving forward because farms are closing up. And even now, what was the story? Where did I read this? The part of this story is, sorry, I got to scroll down. Whatever it is, they're closing up some of the processing plants too. So even if there are cows, what do we do with them? Joining us now is our favorite rancher, John Ladd, Arizona cattle rancher. Welcome back to Hot Talk with the Ox, my friend.
2: Yeah, it's always good to be with you.
0: Yep, it's our pleasure always in multiple roles that you serve for us here on Hot Talk, one of them being a border rancher. But John, first of all, we've talked to you, was it 6 months ago or so when we were learning all about the cattle shortage? Apparently no progress. Is this an existential threat for us as beef eaters and you as a cattle rancher?
2: Well, I think I wouldn't say it's a threat, but what you just said is reality. The lowest inventory we've had since the early 50s. And a lot of it is due to natural weather phenomena, the drought and fire and cold. And the other part of it is that the younger generation of multi-generation ranches and farms don't want to mess with it anymore. So large corporations are buying it up.
0: Yeah, okay.
2: And whatever they're doing, you know, some of them are increasing the size and production, but overall, producers are down, and then you got to throw in the different environmental laws, and Biden's administration was really bad on public land grazing, got rid of a lot of forest and BLM grazing allotments, and, you know, as a basic want to get rid of cattle on public lands, and so therefore, yeah, we've got a shortage, the price is up, because supply and demand, and best case scenario, probably 3 years before, we were droughted out down here, but we finally got a good summer going. And, but I'm not going to keep any replacement heifers. But you know, there's other areas of the country that they've had enough rain that they are keeping a few replacement heifers for breeding purposes.
0: But, why aren't you, John?
2: Overall, what's that?
0: Why aren't you keeping any? And what does that mean?
2: Well, we were so droughted out the last couple of years that I'm going to let the ranch recover a little bit. And, you know, we've had a really good rainy season. But I'm still not going to get it up to the maximum capacity because I'm not sure what's going to happen next year. But, if I don't have the rain, I don't have the feed, the grass, and we don't irrigate anything. So we're completely dependent on the rainfall.
0: Also, Tyson Foods announcing, reading from this story, it's closing beef facilities in Illinois and Utah. They're going to sell another one in Washington because of the shortage. How long does it take to get another processing facility up and running? Even if the supply comes up, if there's nowhere to process it, that's another delay.
2: Well, that's the big political deal. The big four packers in the U.S., it's basically a monopoly, and for anybody to build another processing plant is probably a five-year environmental study to get it built. And with the big four packers monopolizing everything, that isn't going to happen. And so we're stuck with it. And I can't gripe about the prices are as high as they've ever been in my lifetime, and it's wonderful, but beef is going to become a special event food because of the price of it. The other thing that is going to help a little bit is the end August 24th they're going to open the port of entry at Douglas, Arizona, so they're going to re-import only Sonoran cattle from Mexico, and that's a good thing. That's going to help basically the cattle coming out of Sonora, well, all of Mexico, they went for hamburger. They're not quite as beefy as American cattle, but that should bring the price down a little bit for America.
0: Ah, okay. And Sonoran, of course, for those geographically challenged, is essentially northern Mexico that borders Arizona, if you will?
2: Yes, sir. That's pretty much it. We got a little bit of Chihuahua on the east end of the state, but Sonoran's got really good health programs. They rival America's health standards for cattle. And anyway, that Brooke Rollins was down here a couple of weeks ago, the Secretary of Agriculture for Donald Trump. I'm very confident that their plan, that's all based on the screwworm problem that we're facing right now.
0: Yeah, wow.
2: That's why they shut down Mexico, and it's 15 months now, but there's no cases in Sonora, and there's no cases in Arizona. So I think it's a good thing that they're opening up, and it's a limited number per day of cattle coming in at 200 to start with, and then the maximum number until the screwworm epidemic is controlled, no more than 500 head a day. So, but that's going to help the price of hamburger a little bit.
0: Something, but wow, that's still, kind of a drop in the bucket. Tell me about this notion then that people don't want to raise cattle anymore. I've always kind of looked up to, cattle ranchers especially. There's a certain romance, about cattle ranching. Shows are made of it, movies are made of it, et cetera. Why is the allure being lost on so many young folks now?
2: Well, there's a lot of work. And
0: yeah, there you go. That's probably the big part of it.
2: That's the basis. Yeah. And then Generation Z or X or whatever it is, they said, we'll go to town and get a day job in town and not have to worry about rain or snow or fires or hurricanes. And then that Biden's administration really hamstrung grazing on public lands, Forest Service, BLM. And overall, 90% of ranchers throughout the country are the best stewards you can get. And every once in a while you get somebody might overgraze a little bit or whatever, but the environmentalists do not want cattle on public lands.
0: Yeah, classic. And by the way,
2: yeah,
0: BLM, not Black Lives Matter, Bureau of Land Management. I know it's a common abbreviation down there, but maybe for us, we're wondering, what is Black Lives Matter doing owning land?
2: Yeah, you're exactly right. Yes, Bureau of Land Management. Okay, and the Trump administration has done a lot of work, and they've had some success of going back to the old time. You know, it's the Taylor Grazing Act that put all this into effect, you know, 100 years ago. And it, grazing on public lands, the benefit is it's very economical in the short run, but it controls the forage. For if you have grazing on the forest, you don't have any big fires. That's the biggest thing that people don't understand is when they fallow a forest allotment or a BLM allotment, the undergrowth and everything else, and then you get these wildfires that destroy 200 or 300 acres of forest. And when you got cattle on one of them, you know, they're not overgrazed, but it darn sure doesn't have the fire have enough fuel to burn up the whole forest.
0: Wow. Huh. Okay, so we laugh about it, or maybe I do. I guess we all kind of sort of laugh about it, the notion that the reason the liberals hate cows is because they fart, and somehow that's bad for the environment. Is that it? Actually substantial enough to cut down the herd to this crisis level now?
2: Well, that was part of it. Politically, you know, Biden was probably the worst president that bought into that attitude. And
0: weird.
2: So it made it so hard. They had a lot of ranchers that had forest allotments, you know, they had a road to get in there and they had a corral, and then it got to where Biden's administration, you couldn't drive a motorized vehicle in. Well, you're going to have a cattle drive for 60 miles to get them out of the forest allotment, and you can't rebuild your corral, you can't have waters, your windmills, there's no way you can go in and maintain anything if you can't drive in there. And that, you know, Trump is working on it, but it isn't done yet, but it's made it a little better. But that's a lot of it, and that's part of the younger generation not wanting to deal with the problems of having public land grazing.
0: Jeez. Yeah, and meanwhile, I mean, we're not seeing a shortage of other meats. I think that's odd.
2: Well, and most of them are, you know, pigs and goats and everything else. They're not, free range isn't the right word, but, you know, they're pretty confined to where they're being raised. So the availability is right there.
0: Okay.
2: And
0: okay.
2: Cattle, you know, you got 50, 60,000 acres that you got to round up. And, it's comparable to, and you know this down here, but there are a lot of ranchers down in my part of Arizona that the younger generation gave up on it. And, you know, there's 7 ranches around me that big corporate America bought them out. And they're still running cattle on them, but it's not in the original pioneer family that started it. So, and that was over the border.
0: And how many of these companies and the processing plants are foreign-owned, John?
2: Well, 3 out of the 4 big 4 packers are foreign-owned now. Brazil, Argentina, and China's got a part ownership in one of them.
0: Jaw-dropping.
2: Yes, it's people don't understand that.
0: So we are really we're teetering here.
2: Yes, and they've had several Congress investigations and on the monopoly of the big 4, and it doesn't ever go anywhere. But my opinion is it is a monopoly, and they absolutely control the price. You know, I sell my cattle to an auction. The auction sends them. It's a contract where they're going to feedlots in the Midwest, and then from the feedlot it goes to one of the big 4 packers.
0: Mm-hmm.
2: And any little hiccup whether it's weather or price of fuel or price of corn or whatever, your bottom line price goes up or down. You know, they, our auction up there, they have a ticker tape deal going 24 hours a day, and it the price of cattle will change 4 or 5 times an hour.
1: Wow.
2: It's absolutely amazing. Wow. of how sensitive the whole market is.
0: Final question. John Ladd, by the way, joining us, cattle rancher, Arizona, and border dweller, if you will, multi-year generational ranch down there. Final question on cattle. Around here in our area, all the cool kids or some of the cool kids are, you know, buying directly from the cattle producers. Like they'll go in on a half a cow or something. You know, put it in the freezer, you know, and they say it's better quality and they say it saves a lot of money. Do you see that as a future for the industry?
2: Well, and we have a little bit of that going down here, but we're a little too remote from any of the big population. But
1: yeah.
2: Here again, you know, the big deal, if people come to me, and I don't do it anymore, but they want to buy a beef and they're sticker shocked at the price of the animal. And then, you know, I say, well, how are you going to get it to the butcher shop? We've got 3 butcher shops pretty close. Well, we don't know. Well, you know, I'm going to haul it up there for you. And then, have you got a big freezer? Well, what do I need a freezer for? Well, you're going to have 600 pounds of meat. So if you calc it out, you're still, the way the price of beef is at a grocery store now, you're going to save at least half of what you'd pay at the grocery store, but people don't understand what you have to do that.
1: Yeah. Yeah, yeah.
2: And, you know, grass-fed is a real big deal and, you know, more healthy, you know, no antibiotics and all that. But it hadn't really taken off in Arizona like it has in other places. But that is one of the answers, is getting smaller feedlots and smaller packing houses.
1: Yeah.
2: But the environmental regulations on the packing plants and feedlots is the big deal on feedlots is the runoff from the cow manure in the feedlot.
1: Yeah.
2: So you're going to spend $100,000 on drainage so it doesn't contaminate any streams or waterways around you from the, you know, and it's like,
1: yeah.
2: How can a guy come in and build something like that when he's right off the bat, he's going to pay another $100,000 to get it done?
1: Yeah.
0: Well, I really do appreciate the conversation, John Ladd. Would love to talk to you more about the border situation, but is everything okay in 20 seconds?
2: Yeah, no, the border, Donald Trump has controlled it again. We still have a few, maybe 20 a month trying to come across, but we're getting a second wall built down here.
1: Okay.
2: Wow. Another 30-foot wall
1: for
2: pretty much all of Arizona. But anyway, no, it's wonderful. Donald Trump has done a great job on the border.
0: John, it's great catching up with you, sir. Appreciate the conversation.
2: You too. Yep, always good.
0: Keep the faith. John Ladd, multi-generational border rancher in Arizona on Hot Talk with the Ox.
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8: 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I have a couple of analyses as well on that coming up. I have, for sure. Big thanks to John Ladd, cattle rancher, for joining us moments ago. Also, yes, it's in the news. Grocery store behavior, rude grocery store behavior. Is it different than other stores? 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
11: 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Slight chance of showers late this afternoon. Look for a high today in the low 80s. Your full KNSI forecast on the way in moments. Good morning. I'm Glenn Leverins. St. Cloud City Hall could soon have dog kennels in the basement. The city council expected to award a $459,000 contract tonight to convert the old boys' locker room into a municipal animal shelter, including asbestos removal, sound panels, and new heating and plumbing. The city's paid an outside provider for years to handle sheltering, bringing sheltering in-house, projected to save about $170,000 a year. Neighboring cities could buy in for another $25,000 to $30,000 as well. Meeting starts at 6. A former Anoka County prosecutor facing 26 felony charges tied to an alleged prostitution ring. Andrea Sampson charged with 13 counts each of promoting prostitution and receiving prostitution profits. Investigators say she provided locations and shell companies to hide and funnel the operation's profits. Authorities say the operation spanned several Twin Cities communities and victimized at least 13 people. Sampson was arrested Friday and transferred to Hennepin County custody. A nationwide manhunt's underway for a trio of real-life tomb raiders who police say have been stealing from the dead in 9 states, including Minnesota. Corporal Cole Brzee with the Orange County Sheriff in Florida explains what the three are after.
12: typically in these mausoleums inside of a niche. Their urn is inside of it. Their loved ones will leave some jewelry that meant something to them in that niche with their remains.
11: 33-year-old Drake Milam, his girlfriend, 32-year-old Portia Bancroft, and her mother, Angela Garrett, are wanted in dozens of cases. A $5,000 reward being offered for their capture and conviction. Anyone who has items stolen has to contact police. New 50% tariffs on a range of Canadian imports scheduled to take effect Wednesday, potentially raising costs for Minnesota businesses and consumers. Canada is Minnesota's largest goods trading partner, with billions of dollars in products moving across the border each year. Minnesota businesses could face higher costs for Canadian imports, while possible retaliation could also affect Minnesota farmers and companies selling products north of the border. And the Twins were swept by the Phillies after blowing a 5-run lead Sunday, falling 7-5 at Target Field. Brooks Lee hit a grand slam homer in the first. Cody Clemens added a solo shot in the fifth. Minnesota's dropped 4 of 5. Now they'll host the Braves for a 3-game series starting tonight. This look at news brought to you by North Risk Partners. For more on these and other stories, visit KNSIRadio.com. I'm Glenn Leverins, KNSI News.
10: 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Now your local forecast from the Hanson Paving Weather Center.
13: High temperatures reach up to 82 today under mainly clear skies with a slight chance of rain showers, west winds 5 to 10 miles per hour. Lows level off around 59 tonight, slight chance for storms. Slight chance of thunderstorms tomorrow, 76, mainly cloudy. I'm meteorologist Paul Frombley on KNSI. Right now, 75.
8: This is the Ox, welcoming Kevin from the Boot Shack. Ladies and gentlemen.
14: Hey, Ox.
8: What?
14: 3 great nights of mutton busting at the Clearwater Rodeo.
8: Good for you.
14: You know, hats off. You know, when you start paying attention, you don't realize what it takes to put on an event like that. Just the week before at the Benton County Fair, when you did the PRC Rodeo 2 nights. But you don't realize how many people, even going out to Clearwater 3 nights, all the people parking, directing people, those are all volunteers. None of those are paid positions. And all the people volunteer at the rodeo. And yes, Ox, Thursday, there was a shower that went through, so the rodeo grounds were damp.
8: Yeah.
14: Friday night, there was a shower. Saturday, it was damp. These kids came back. and they would be like, if they took a header, I mean, almost everybody was mud down the side, down their one side, arm and legs. I talked Friday about the little girl that's standing there next to me, and she's spitting mud out. It's like, boy, when you're out there, and these people, how many hours they put into this all year long, but especially during the rodeo week, and the enjoyment that people get out of this, it's like, it was pretty cool. Full crowds, man. I think they hold like 5,000 people. So it was full crowds Friday night, Saturday night, and a pretty full crowd Thursday night. A lot of St. Cloud people out there. And in the mutton busting, 17 kids, they picked 20 kids a night. 17 get medallions with ribbons that we get them with a sheep on it, a cartoon character, and then 3 get trophies and we take pictures. And I want to emphasize the people that come in the shack and buy boots from us and shoes, because that's where that all comes from, supporting small business. The family that comes in on Saturday, that was there Friday night, they're from the cities. They're on the way to Fargo to NDSU, and they stopped to stay overnight, went to the rodeo, came to the shack the next day because their one brother had been there before. They all like 15 AA feet and 13 LB feet, and they all bought boots. All that comes from all those things we get to do is all from people that come in and support small business.
8: Amen.
14: Okay? So thank you to everybody that watches where they spend their money.
8: And thank you for giving back to the community difference. Like you do, Kevin, from the Boot Shack at Tetra Shooters Bar in South St. Cloud. Regular hours this week?
14: Till 7 during the week, Friday 8 and Saturday 5.
8: See you then.
14: Have a dandy day, Ox.

0: Hot Talk with the Ox, wrapping things up here on this Monday broadcast. Yeah, a regular week this week. No election this week. We have Ox and Friends wrapping up the week at Pioneer Place Theater, downtown St. Cloud. Always a fun way to wrap up the week. We got a little bit of real estate between now and then to get through, of course. 320-251-1990 on the Boulder Tap House studio or text line. Fair game, anything we've covered. Obviously, the primary election that was last week. My assertion that Democrats have the upper hand because they can offer more free stuff than Republicans can. And I think that's why Peggy Flanagan won, because she was offering more free stuff than Angie Craig was. That's why she won the primary election for the Democrats. Ahem. Also, just a quick thing, we'll spend more time maybe as is warranted throughout the next few weeks. But if you notice, there are anti-Ron Schutz for Attorney General campaign ads on TV already. This is right out of the chute after the primary. This is weird, no pun intended, by the way, Schutz. But that means Keith Ellison is vulnerable. He almost lost 4 years ago. I don't think the Democrats wanted him to run again, truth be told, but I don't think they had a better candidate. I don't think so anyway. And so they're stuck with him now, and there's nothing to do about it. Well, if they're already running anti-Ron Schutz ads, they must be thinking that that's a vulnerable seat. We'll see. But also, the primary election showed the Democrats, if you want to look at it this way, are more motivated to go out and vote than Republicans, or at least more of them did, considerably more, for whatever reason. I don't think that's a harbinger for the amount of people who are going to come out and vote in the general election. I don't, but at the same time, when you look at the motivations in the town like Mankato, Rochester, St. Cloud, etc., you know, with Peggy Flanagan doing really well and huge voter turnout there. I mean, there were lots of races that should have brought out more Republican primary voters, but for some reason, Democrats really rallied here. So something to be very concerned about. By all means, open lines on that. What are your takes from the election? How do we get Republican voters more motivated? Is Donald Trump becoming something that's hanging around our necks? Hey, you know what? I'm going to squeeze this in because I'm going to forget about it tomorrow. Terrible Todd, do you have that Steve Bannon clip?
1: Sure, one second.
0: We were going to spend more time on the election, got caught up in some other topics today. But there's some polling data. I'm not going to get to all the polling data today. We'll do that probably as the week goes on. But the approval rating for Donald Trump is down. The high approval rating for Donald Trump is down among Republicans. And I don't know that as the days go on, there's anything to have us think that Donald Trump is going to do anything, but maybe bring the Republican voter totals down. A, he's not on the ballot. B, stuff isn't really better since he's taken over for the second term. Yet we have this from Steve Bannon.
2: I haven't said we're going to amend the Constitution. We're working on 5 or 6 different alternatives that President Trump could run again and be president. And quite frankly, I think 4 or 5 of them are going to work. And I continue to say, as I told Bill Maher, on the afternoon of January 20th of 2029, Donald Trump's going to be president for his third term.
0: Wow. You know, is anybody clamoring for a third term for Donald Trump right now, especially since you have J.D. Vance, Marco Rubio waiting in the wings, etc.? I mean, we'll see. The numbers are just, it's just not showing. The enthusiasm gap, or the enthusiasm just at the moment isn't there. This Iran thing hanging over everybody's heads, inflation continue to way outpace wages, in my opinion. Yeah. People saying, no, I'm not doing better now than I was 2 years ago. My buying power is less. Even Republicans saying that. Not necessarily blaming it all on Donald Trump, but it was supposed to be different, right? So we'll see how that will affect the midterm elections coming up. Will that motivate more? I mean, will that, what would be the word? What would be the opposite of motivating? Will that deflate Republicans' real passion to get out and vote? Or would it even matter since Trump isn't on the ballot anyway? 320-251-1990. I do not trust Steve Bannon at all, says one texter on the Boulder Tap House text line. Regardless, I mean, I think he's testing the waters to see if people want to have a big, you know, again, a big parade for another Trump term. Not yet 2 years into the second one. But that's assuming a lot that people would want that moving forward. But things, you know, things can turn on a dime. You never know. Maybe all this works out. Nobody was saying it was going to happen overnight. The things were going to get better. Stay the course. 1,000 points of light. Remember that guy decades ago? Ernie, thanks for holding. Welcome to Hot Talk on the Boulder Tap House studio line.
3: Are you there, Dan?
0: I'm here, Ernie.
3: Oh,
0: welcome.
3: There you go. You know, if you remember back when Trump was running this last time, and, you know, 2.5, 3 years ago, he himself said that he didn't want any limits on the national debt for the first 2 years of his term. And he is not fiscally conservative in any way, shape, or form. And I don't think the national debt can be blamed solely on the Democrats. I think the Republicans, if I look at especially the two Bush boys, and I could be wrong, but it feels to me like the Republicans spend as much, if not more, than the Democrats.
0: Nobody would argue that with you, I don't think, Ernie.
3: Yeah, and you know, the Republicans allegedly are supposed to be the conservatives, and Trump, I feel betrayed. He lied to me. He said he wouldn't get us in any wars, and here we are in Iran, and is there any end in sight? I don't think so.
0: No.
3: Is there a plan? I haven't heard a plan. You know, is this going to be boots on the ground 20 years like Afghanistan? I hope not. But I hate to say this, Dan, I've been a Republican my whole life, and I've always voted Republican, but I'm coming to the sad conclusion at my old age that of 62, I'm starting to come to the conclusion, and this pains me to say it, but I'll say it, I'm starting to think that the only difference between a Republican and a Democrat is the rhetoric, because the national debt goes up, things get worse, we got all these liberal judges, and the Republicans, you know, you watch Rand Paul, you watch Jim Jordan, I love these guys. We're going to investigate. We're going to have hearings. We're going to get to the bottom of this. Christopher Wray's walking around. Eric Holder's walking around. Hillary's walking around.
0: Comey.
3: It's all rhetoric. It's all rhetoric, Dan. And nobody, the cuffs go on nobody. And it's so frustrating.
0: It is. Yeah, it's frustrating. You know, and again, I totally agree. Where, you know, because again, politicians need to promise things to people in order to get elected. It's human nature. I don't know how we're going to go backwards on that. And you're right; the difference is definitely rhetoric, and whether it's policy or not, the notion of allowing 10-year-olds to get sex changes because they say they want to is good enough for me, at least part of that social agenda, to see there is a difference. But fiscally, there doesn't seem to be.
3: No, and how much of the social agenda comes from the re-education centers that are otherwise called public schools? You know, my parents pulled us out of the public schools. I was in first grade, and oldest brother was sixth grade, and we were private schooled after that, and there was none of this baloney garbage going on at that time. And so I just wonder how much of this is the liberal ideology that's permeated the schools so much. But anyway, Dan,
0: thanks.
3: Great show. I've got some little time off. I haven't been able to listen to you for a long time because I work days. But anyway, you keep up the good work, Dan.
0: Yep. Good to have you back. Thanks, Ernie.
3: You bet. Yep. Bye.
0: Yeah, no, you can't. You certainly can't. You can't pin the national debt on either party, or you pin it on both parties, no question. It's really hard to get elected and then reelected promising less to the population. It's just hard, if not impossible. Okay, shifting gears a little bit, talking about, it does tie into our conversation with John Ladd about beef prices, etc. But this is just a friend of mine showed this to me earlier today, and I thought, you know what? I got to do something on this because I had something happen yesterday. The rudest thing you do when grocery shopping. You might not even realize it's rude. Next on Hot Talk with the Ox.
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0: This is the Ox. Welcome to Hot Talk with the Ox. Tears in our eyes, I guess, as we're about to say goodbye for the day, but we'll be back again tomorrow for Hot Talk with the Ox, God willing. Meantime, before we get there, maybe you have to go grocery shopping. Something that caught my eye this morning. It's an AOL story, which may be the first time we've ever referenced an AOL story. It hits on something that we've all experienced. The rudest thing that you do at the grocery store. Maybe you do, maybe you don't do things. But they talk to some employees and some other customers and whatnot. And I want to share my story that happened to me. I don't know that it's happened before at a grocery store. Maybe it has. It's been a while. But the obvious things in the store would be at the checkout. Right. People look at the stuff. This is from the story. People look at the stuff other customers are buying and ask them questions. What are you making with that? Or do you have stomach problems?
1: Really?
0: What's that? Is it Progressive? Is that the commercial with the guy that's training people to not become their parents? Whatever the name of the insurance company is, right? The guy that's, you know, trying to train adults to not become their parents. And I've caught myself. I don't know what's happening to me. It's beginning to happen more and more where I'm like almost that person where I'll see something intriguing and the person in front of me seems nice or friendly. And I've caught myself, but it's almost like, oh, I've seen those before. Are those good? You know, the one thing I don't have a problem with is where'd you find those? Because if I'm looking for something and the person in front of me has them or you know, I've looked for them before and I can't find them, I'm like, oh, hey, what aisle was that in? Like, where were those?
1: Because I've done that.
0: Right. Yep. I have no problem with that. That's different, I think. Those dried onions, those fried onion things that you put on green bean casserole at Thanksgiving, right? You go at Thanksgiving time, you walk in, it's like, where do you get stuffing mix? I don't know. But at Thanksgiving time, they're all over the place. They're on end caps. You bump your cart into something. Oh, that's the whole stack of stuffing mix, whatever brand you want. Oh, and then there's canned green beans, all kinds of green beans, cream of mushroom soup everywhere, and those onion straws. But outside of Thanksgiving, I don't know where they are. And then, you know, oh, you've got onion straws. Where were those? I don't have no problem with that. But if you're saying, you know, things like, oh, so do you have a good recipe for green bean casserole? Well, now you're crossing the line. The other thing they're talking about is apparently butchers hate it when they wheel out the cart, right, with all the steaks on the, you know, the wrapped steaks, and they're putting them away. They're putting them into the display case. And then people come up and start grabbing them off the cart. I'm like, hey, can you wait 45 seconds for me to unload the cart first? Or they look at them and then put them crooked after the butcher has already arranged them nice in the display. Apparently, that irks butchers. I can see that. Other things is when people drop something or like break something on the floor and then they disappear. They run away instead of telling somebody. I, previously known as a different name, a different stage name, working late nights, or not late nights, but what's it called? Second shift, where you go to work at 5 instead of getting off at 5 p.m. Mm-hmm. So I'm off at midnight and living in Arizona, and this glorious new grocery store chain opened. I think it was called Albertsons, right? Circa 1987. I don't know. And they were open 24 hours. I'm like, awesome. So I go into Albertsons probably at 1:30 in the morning on a Tuesday, whatever. Only one in the store. I mean, this store is like the size of U.S. Bank Stadium, and there are more light bulbs in it than Carter has little liver pills. And so I know firsthand what the sound is in an empty gymnasium-sized grocery store with nobody in it at all at 1:30 in the morning, the sound of whatever the largest size of mayonnaise is in a glass jar dropping 3 feet and hitting the tile floor in front of the freezer section.
1: Oh, no.
0: I know what that sound is. And it was at that point that I realized I can't run away from this because I'm the only one in the store. And at that time, I was like, do I have to pay for it? No, that's okay. We'll take care of it. It happens all the time. I think mayonnaise is now in plastic jars, right? Do they still come in glass jars?
1: Nope, I don't think so.
0: So it would just bounce now. But apparently people will do that and then like run away and pretend like they didn't do anything. Like, you probably won't have to pay for it. Give me a break. But other things definitely is screwing around in I need one more thing. Like, they're checking you out. Like, oh, I got to run back and get, I forgot to get the Glad wrap or whatever. Hold on for a second. There's four people in line. I mean, who would ever do that? You check out, you circle back, and then maybe they wave you through. Like, oh, okay, okay, we're going to check out these other people, and then when you come back, we'll get you to the front of the line. Maybe that's okay. But I was panhandled yesterday.

0: not. I don't think I've been panhandled walking into a grocery store in that town ever before. And then when I was going to engage in conversation, Minister of Sports and Wit, before we go, welcome to Hot Talk with the Ox. I'm sure you have a brief story.
1: Very brief. On the pet peeve side are people that park in the middle of the lane to look at 9,000 items and don't move. On the other one, my father used to go through aisle 3, pass wind, go to aisle 4, and come back around to 3, and then blame the people that were walking aisle 3 then. Hilarious.
0: But yeah, the middle aisle people, for sure.
1: Definitely.
0: Yeah, pick a side.
1: Yeah, get out of the way.
0: Yeah. Yeah. Thanks, Minister. That is on the list. Absolutely. If you've never been guilty of being the center aisle person in your own little world trying to figure out what you're going to get or where something is you're looking for, then you haven't lived. I've been that guy more than I care to admit. But I try not to be, if at all possible.
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5: Iran threatens to go on the offensive. I'm Jack Callahan, Fox News, marking the expiration of the 60-day ceasefire with an ultimatum.
6: A senior unnamed Iranian official has told Reuters the country's decided to shift its policy from defensive to a fully offensive one, with a threat to escalate tensions across the Middle East if diplomacy fails. The official says his government has set the United States a deadline of a few weeks to fully implement the Memorandum of Understanding signed in June.
5: Fox's Jonathan Savage. President Trump declared the agreement void several weeks ago, telling Fox's Trey Yingst this morning Iran needs to wave the white flag. Iran claims to have full control over the Strait of Hormuz and promises it always will. President Trump repeating on social media today, Iran cannot have a nuclear weapon in any way, shape, or form. The president's Mideast envoy, Jared Kushner, has wrapped up an hours-long meeting with Israel's Prime Minister Benjamin Netanyahu, who had rejected Israel's withdrawal from Gaza as proposed by the president's peace board. But a peace board official tells Reuters Netanyahu has agreed on a path forward. Nothing official yet on what killed actress Hayden Panettiere, but Fox's William Longines reports there are some clues.
7: According to 911 audio obtained by the New York Post, Hayden Panettiere suffered a cardiac arrest, possibly from an overdose. The call came in around 2 p.m. on Sunday in Greenville, South Carolina, from an unidentified friend. After one dispatcher calls Panettiere, quote, an unresponsive female in cardiac arrest, another says medics are at her apartment treating a, quote, overdose with CPR in progress. Police say no signs of foul play and no cause of death revealed by the family, meaning we'll have to wait for the coroner's report for the cause of death.
5: Hayden Panettiere would have turned 37 on Friday. Wall Street, the Dow, is off by more than 200 points. 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
9: KNSI's time is 11:02. Slight chance of showers late this afternoon with a high in the low 80s. Your full KNSI forecast on the way in moments. Good morning. I'm Glenn Leverins. The St. Cloud City Council gets its first look tonight at Mayor Jake Anderson's preliminary 2027 budget. Property owners should expect another tax increase. Staff has discussed a levy hike of about 3.75%. Part of the squeeze is a tax base that's barely growing. The value of all taxable property in St. Cloud rose 1.4% last year. 2 years ago, it was up more than 15%. Anderson says the long-term

0: Term fix is to add more commercial and residential property to spread the cost among more taxpayers. The presentation starts at 6 tonight at City Hall. Get more details at KNXIRadio.com. A mother is facing charges for allegedly letting her 15-year-old daughter drive, which ended in a deadly crash in Rockford. The incident happened in May when a teen who was driving jumped a curb and struck two women, killing 55-year-old Laura Baczynski and leaving a second woman severely injured. Police allege the teen's mother, Charlotte Breton, allowed her daughter to drive the van despite the daughter not having a license. Breton now faces charges of aiding and abetting criminal vehicular homicide and criminal vehicular operation resulting in substantial bodily harm. Amid a tiff between the St. Paul police chief and the mayor, cuts to 11 police supervisor positions are being announced as part of the next city budget cycle. Mayor Kalee Herr says the plan would fund 4 fewer commanders and 7 fewer sergeants. Chief Axel Henry says attrition and possible demotions may be needed. The overall police budget would still increase by nearly $5 million, mainly for contractual raises. The cuts come during an investigation into sexual harassment allegations filed against her by police officials. For more on these and other stories, visit KNSIRadio.com. I'm Glenn Leverins, KNSI News.
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2: 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I am Todd Simpson. 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And Vikings preseason football comes to U.S. Bank Stadium on Saturday when they will host the Baltimore Ravens. 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
5: High temperatures reach up to 82 today under mainly clear skies with a slight chance of rain showers, west winds 5 to 10 miles per hour. Lows level off around 59 tonight, slight chance for storms. Slight chance of thunderstorms tomorrow, 76, mainly cloudy. I'm meteorologist Paul Trombley on KNSI. Currently 79.
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0: everyone. It is a Monday. We hope all of you had spectacular weekends. We are here to make your Monday a bit better than it otherwise would have been. A lot of stories to chase. We appreciate all of you on the 550-some-odd AM FM stations from coast to coast across the country. And also, hello to all of you watching on YouTube as all 3 hours of this radio program now streams live on YouTube, and tens of thousands of you are now consuming the show that way. We also have many listening on Sirius XM. Wherever you are, we want to be, and we encourage you to go subscribe and click like on YouTube, and certainly you can find us on podcast and everywhere else under the sun. Okay, let's dive into a bunch of different stories that are out there, Buck. We're going to have some fun with this. I, for those of you who are watching on video, am wearing an XXXY t-shirt. Buck, I don't know if you saw this, but at a WNBA game over the weekend, a mom and daughter who wore an XXXY t-shirt, the WNBA does not know what a woman is, but wearing a t-shirt which shows the chromosomes, XX is women, XY is men, for those of you who have forgotten your high school biology, they demanded that the woman and her daughter, the mom and the daughter, take their shirts off and change because they said the shirts were offensive. So the WNBA can't tell you what a woman is, but if you wear a t-shirt that reflects biological reality, this is our friend Jen Say's company. By the way, full disclosure, I'm an investor in this company. I believe that biology matters in sports. I can't believe this is where we are, but I am wearing this shirt, which is not allowed to be worn in a WNBA arena, at least in Atlanta, where this was the latest flashpoint.
1: I think anyone who gets in trouble for wearing the shirt should just be able to say, I'm giving you the answers to the test. I'm helping you out here.
0: Yes.
1: Like, it's like you're blanking during bio class and the teacher's called on you and I'm whispering in your ear, X, X, X, Y. You know what I'm saying? It's really an act of got your back, helping you out.
0: No doubt. We are chasing a bunch of different things. Tomorrow in Buck's state of Florida is the primary. I feel good. Maybe we can pull the audio. I think I'm going to smoke our good friend, light him up, Linda, on our wager that we made on the air.
1: You're going to be having a delicious blooming onion at the Outback Steakhouse in Orlando, courtesy of the Light 'em Up Linda Fund, I think.
0: I don't remember exactly what my bet with Light 'em Up Linda was, so if we can pull the audio, I am feeling very optimistic on the eve of the primary. And finally, Buck, I will say this. I know there are several northeastern states, Delaware, Massachusetts, New Hampshire, that have, I believe it's September primaries, but basically this is the end of primary season tomorrow with big state battles in Florida. And I am here to tell you, I am so glad to be done with primary season and on to the general election season, where we can stop this inter-party fighting and people angling for every small advantage they can get. And we can turn our focus to the real enemy, I believe, in the political landscape right now, which is the Democrat socialist community.
1: Also, Clay, we really should have introduced the show today as the Clay and Buck Show, not yet sponsored by Subaru.
0: But so many people are fired up about our Subaru discussion. Can we get Mary's email, which I was not able to finish reading, because somehow Mary loves you, who brought up the Subaru topic, but hates me. So I've got to figure out what I did. Usually,
1: this is great. This is great. There's a general perception that any topic that is a bit edgy or bawdy is your fault. Even when I'm the cause of it, you get the blame. So this is just going to encourage more salty topic selection from the Buck side of the equation, because I get people saying, you got to tell Clay to stop talking about this. I'm like, yeah, that Clay Travis with the Subaru talk. I'm on it.
0: So I want to get that email as well. We closed out the show Friday. For those of you who are listening, we'll have some fun with that. But Buck, I was in New York City over the weekend. I did the big weekend show with our friends Tommy Lehrer and Lisa Booth and Joey Jones. It was a lot of fun. We were on for 3 hours. And then I did Shannon Bream's story, and I sat on the couch on Fox and Friends. So I did a lot of 7-day work, I guess we could say. And I don't think you've heard this yet, but tomorrow there is, as we just said, the primary in Florida. And one of the individuals running in Florida is a gentleman named Oliver Larson. Oliver Larson is running in the Democrat primary as an avowed socialist. And so we had him on the big weekend show on Fox, and everybody asked their questions of him. And then it got to me, Buck, and I want to just play this because I think you will enjoy it. Now, there's a lot of crosstalk, and I don't want grandmas to be mad at me, but I felt compelled to push back about a lot of what Oliver Larson was saying. And so this is what it sounded like if you were watching the show yesterday. This is, Saturday evening. This is part one, Oliver Larson, socialist. Listen.
2: What is a number where you, Oliver, in South Florida would say, you know what, we've got too many people who aren't citizens of the United States? Right now it's 20 million. Is that not enough? Would you do 50 million? Would you do 100 million? How many people do you think the United States should take in? And how many of them do you think we should provide free college for? What's the number? When would you, Oliver, say, you know what, that's too many?
3: I think that we should follow in the footsteps of Ronald Reagan's immigration policy and grant amnesty to the millions of people that are living, working, paying taxes.
2: So you're going to give 20 million currently in America illegally citizenship, but wouldn't that incentivize hundreds of millions of more people to come into America? I'm just asking, when is the number that you, Oliver Larson, would say, hey, there are too many illegals coming in this country? Should we bring in all of Mexico? Should we bring in all of Venezuela? Like, what is the number where you would say, hold on, this is getting a little bit too expensive for the 50% of Americans who actually pay federal income taxes to be paying?
3: I don't expect we're going to see much more immigration from Mexico when Mexico's President Claudia Sheinbaum is raising the minimum wage and increasing home ownership.
0: That's part one, Buck. It continues. This is just, what is a number that would be too much? Maybe 45 seconds more. Enjoy.
2: But you think Mexico is better than America?
3: Than we are here.
2: You think life in Mexico is so good that Mexicans are going to stop coming here?
3: What I'm saying is that there are governments outside of the United States that are investing in their people.
2: Wait, then why are they coming here, Oliver?
3: Borders, that we have safe immigration.
2: Oliver,
3: because Donald Trump and the Republican Party is destabilizing
2: many of these countries. Why are they coming here? I don't understand your argument. You think Cuba has more civil rights than the United States? Why are people getting on floating rafts and risking their lives to get here if those countries are so well run?
3: Because Donald Trump has the Navy blockading the island of Cuba from
2: that
3: even
2: obtaining even
3: oil.
2: That doesn't even logically make sense. It just means that people are even more willing to risk
3: that we're talking about here. And of course, what we need in the United States is for Donald Trump and this administration, the Department of Homeland Security,
2: Oliver,
3: to stop taking away people's legal status.
2: I think you should move to Cuba and run for
3: like
2: president there and see
3: status,
2: how your campaign
3: where we
2: goes,
3: have
2: because
3: half
2: you might
3: of
2: be
3: the
2: more
3: nation's
2: welcome
3: TPS
2: there.
3: Holders from Haiti that are living in Florida that Donald Trump and Kristi Noem are ripping away
2: Thank
3: their
2: you,
3: legal
2: Oliver.
3: Status.
2: You made a really
3: Donald
2: strong
3: Trump
2: argument on behalf of the Socialist Party.
3: Crisis
2: we'll continue to discuss.
1: Okay. I honestly, Clay, this guy's a moron. Where'd you guys find him? Where did
0: he
1: come from?
0: He's potentially going to be the Democrat nominee in Florida for Congress. I believe, team, look it up. I think it's Florida 19. He has a chance to go to Congress.
1: Oh, so that's, we had a couple of Florida 19 contenders on recently. It's that district? No.
0: I might be wrong. Let me pull up what district this guy is in exactly. They're in a competitive primary on the Democrat side, and he is, let me pull up where he's running. But Buck, this all started, so everybody's asking questions, and he says that he believes that ICE, we should abolish ICE. And so I think, again, the logical follow-up question to abolish ICE is, to me, and this is just a very logical question, this is something that I think you guys can ask people who say things like this, what is a number of illegal immigrants that you think would be too many? There are 350 million people in the United States, 8 billion people live in the United States. At what point, and the reason I use 20 million is because Tom Homan told me he believes there are 20 million illegals right now in the United States. That's a number that he said on this show. You can say it's higher, you can disagree with him, but I'm using him as someone who is, I think it's fair to say, an expert on that.
1: It has to be at least 20 million because, Clay, they've said 11 million for about the last 20 years, and we know that Biden let in over 10 million. So
4: yes.
1: It's got to be 20 million, right? 20 million is that's a baseline number now.
0: And some people would say that's low, but again, I asked Tom Homan this direct question, how many people do you think are illegally in the United States? He said 20 million. So the question then becomes, what would be a number that is too many? And he can't answer the question. And that is, I think, the essence of how these guys, when you get them off their talking points a little bit, you heard he goes back, Trump's awful, blockades, we need more empathy, we need more compassion. But when you actually push them on it, I think this is what you have to do with the WNBA too. Follow their argument to its logical conclusion. Say, I agree with you. What is a number, though, where you would change your opinion as it exists now? And there is no answer. It's just they're robots.
1: He was also dumb too. There are some people that are socialists that are at least clever or know how to make their points. He clearly has the most superficial understanding of even his own side. And he was outgunned on that show. Was you and Tommy Lahren against him?
0: No, it's just me talking there, but everybody interviewed him. By the way, he is running for Florida's 25th district. So 19 was in Southwest Florida.
1: Yeah, that's Naples.
0: That's
1: Byron Donald's old district in Naples, yeah.
0: Right. This is a different one. He may be the congressman who wins. This is supposedly, and some of you are way more knowledgeable on the new Florida districts than I am, but he is challenging, has a very good chance to potentially win, and he's a moron.
1: Well, there are a lot of morons in politics,
0: yes,
1: unfortunately. So the answer that he would give, if he knew what answer he's supposed to give to the how many is too many, is there's no such thing as too many because illegals coming into the country are actually better than Americans.
0: Well,
1: they work
0: that would
1: harder,
0: at least be an
1: they're more
0: honest
1: law-abiding,
0: answer.
1: They're better than the American people. So somehow the best, wealthiest, strongest country in the world is comprised of people, according to leftists in America, who are inferior to anyone and everyone who arrives here illegally from anywhere else in the world. That is the actual underlying philosophy of the Democratic Party today. It's not just a fringe belief. I mean, that is what they have believed for a long time.
0: Running against, I will give you more details on who this guy is running against, but you just heard that was what it sounded like on Fox News on Saturday, and all the socialists are coming on Fox News and not making very good cases for themselves, but being attacked by Fox News, they see as ultimately beneficial to their overall campaigns.
1: Oh, of course. Well, it's publicity. I mean, increasingly, Clay, I think we're in a political era where because of the media ecosystem and the online ecosystem as a growing piece of it, as well as an already large piece of it, it just all turns into a big name recognition game. So the more you can get it out there that people know who you are, not only are you in a better position to run for that particular office, but I mean, everyone just wants to start a podcast these days. It's pretty amazing. Everybody just wants to be a streamer with a podcast. Nobody wants to do a job anymore. And that comes from two guys who have been streamers with podcasts for some time, or at least we started streaming recently. We've been doing this for 15 years. Everybody wants to do this now. People don't even want to be in Congress anymore. They want to run for Congress so they can have a podcast. They want to be a governor so they can have a podcast. It's pretty crazy. A lot of people also, by the way, are looking at the impact that AI is having on books. It used to be that people, Clay, would sort of choose whether they're going to be more speaking TV focused or writing. You remember this in the early days.
0: Oh, yeah.
1: Right? Back in the day, 15 years ago, big piece in the Wall Street Journal today, AI is completely upending the publishing industry. I mean, the book that I wrote, which I actually wrote and did not use a single second of AI for, this is like the last gasp of people writing books before every book is going to have to be run through AI identification software. And then some of the publishers are also saying, well, why should AI necessarily, like, if people like the book, who cares?
0: Well, this turned into a huge controversy. Recently, a guy got a $2 million advance. And
1: which
0: then
1: is
0: they
1: an
0: found
1: enormous,
0: out,
1: that's like a almost a presidential memoir advance. That is a huge advance.
0: And then they found out that much of the book had been run through AI. He happens to be black. He immediately said it was racist, of course.
1: Wait, how did he get a $2 million? Had anyone heard of this guy before? It was a
0: no, he wrote a fiction book and got a bidding war started. Work of fiction, never
1: heard. A $2 million advance for a fiction book? Most fiction books sell like 300 copies.
0: Yeah, it's crazy. I know. There's a big I've been reading about that, but they're starting to find out, and we just had the big Cambridge situation where their esteemed black scholar ended up
1: the president of Harvard. You're talking about? Oh no, I'm sorry, at Cambridge, different.
0: Yeah, and the guy, it sounds like, killed himself over the weekend as the information was revealed about his past. And I was reading all about it in the New York Times over the weekend. They actually had a somewhat fair write-up associated with all the things that he was caught lying about, including that he was autistic and didn't speak until he was 11 years old. Like all, he ran 35 marathons.
1: So I just assume you were going, I didn't even know about this story. This is new to me. I assume we were talking about, remember Claudine Gay at Harvard, the president of Harvard, just plagiarizing all kinds of stuff. The president of Harvard was a plagiarist.
0: Yes.
1: And so she got fired from that. She kept her $1 million, $800,000 a year salary, though, and stayed on staff at Harvard.
0: Yeah. So, she's getting paid very, very well. But they're catching a lot more people
1: because
0: you can just plug in thesis in an AI. Yes. And it turns out people are just copying other people's work and it wasn't caught before.
1: Look, Clay, I was so sorry. We got to go to the next. We got to do commerce here right now. Let's do some commerce and let's come back.
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6: Ever recall a memory in conversation with someone and say, "That was like 2 years ago." 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

0: We got a super quick turn here, so let's just line this up for where we're going next. Clay is going to be leading us in a discussion. I don't know, Clay, you want to talk a little bit about the WNBA? Because you mentioned this mother and daughter XXXY shirt situation last week.
1: We could have some fun with your, we got the emails from Mary. We also need to find out, light him up, Linda. She's on the clock here because I feel good about my outcome tomorrow.
0: The people have spoken. The WNBA and Subarus are what get you all most excited. 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
3: 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Slight chance of showers late this afternoon. High today in the low 80s. Your full KNSI forecast on the way in moments. Good morning. I'm Glenn Leverins. A St. Cloud State University wrestler is fighting for his life following a crash in southern Minnesota. According to the Minnesota State Patrol, it happened August 11th, just after 4:30 p.m. on northbound Highway 56 in Maurer County. 21-year-old Dominic Mann was behind the wheel of a 2020 Chevy Tahoe when he collided with a Peterbilt semi driven by a 50-year-old from Iowa. Mann suffered life-threatening injuries and was rushed to St. Mary's Hospital in Rochester for treatment. The driver of the semi was not hurt. Mann's the second member of a local wrestling team to be injured in a crash this month. 19-year-old Bo Zweiner, who wrestles for St. John's University, was hurt when he left the road and rolled his pickup truck August 10th in Dodge County. St. Cloud City Council members are expected to approve a $459,000 contract tonight that would turn part of the lower level at City Hall into a municipal animal shelter. The former boys' locker room in the converted high school would be rebuilt into kennel space. The city says handling its own sheltering already has cut about $124,000 in expenses last year, and it projects roughly $170,000 in savings annually once the work's done. Staff says the shelter pays for itself in under 3 years. Council meets tonight at 6. And the Minnesota Timberwolves will honor franchise legend Kevin Garnett this season. The team announced today they'll retire Garnett's number 21 jersey after their February 28th game against the Boston Celtics, who retired the 15-time All-Stars jersey in 2022. Garnett is Minnesota's all-time leader in points, rebounds, steals, assists, and blocks. The honor follows the Hall of Famer's return to the franchise as a team ambassador under new owners Mark Lorry and Alex Rodriguez. For more on these and other stories, visit knsiradio.com. I'm Glenn Leverins, KNSI News.
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15: High temperatures reach up to 82 today under mainly clear skies with a slight chance of rain showers, west winds 5 to 10 miles per hour. Lows level off around 59 tonight, slight chance for storms. Slight chance of thunderstorms tomorrow, 76, mainly cloudy. I'm meteorologist Paul Frombly on KNSI. Currently 79.
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0: Welcome back in. Many different things to run through. Should we hit this one? Buck brought up lesbians in Subarus on Friday, and we have been inundated with more comments than anything other than the WNBA over the course of the summer. And I appreciate Mary. Mary reached out and said, I'm sitting here listening to your opinion that females owning Subarus are lesbian. Clay, you are so arrogant and stupid. Buck, I love you. I love my... Hold on. That's the first half. What? I didn't even bring it up. This is all Buck. Why are you so mad at me, Mary? I love my safe Subaru, and that's the reason I bought it. I've been a conservative all my life. I've listened to your show since its inception. I'm done now. You're an idiot, and why would I think anything you say is relevant? So I do think this is interesting. First of all, Mary loves Buck. Even though Buck
1: brought up
0: Subaru.
1: Mary has great taste. Amazing taste.
0: Mary has listened to everything that we have said on this show for 5 years. Everything. And she was like, I was all in, and then you made fun of lesbians driving Subarus, and I can no longer listen to the pro. They're, like, whatever opinions you have across the landscape, how many opinions do you think we have shared on this program in 5 years between the two of us?
1: A lot.
0: Tens of thousands of opinions.
1: This reminds me of when I got What is it when you throw like a wobbly pass and the guy gets hit in the football? You know what I mean? From the, like, is it the blind?
0: Oh, yeah. You just get decked. You just let him over the middle and they just get
1: let him over the middle. That's what it is. Yes. I got led over the middle here when I said, I don't know that we have to celebrate somebody being brave for not feeling like they want to finish an athletic competition. Mm. Like, it's fine. And then all of a sudden it's like Mediaite, Bill Marshall. I'm getting crushed everywhere. I'm like, I didn't think that was a controversial take.
0: Simone Biles for not continuing as an Olympian.
1: I didn't even rip her. All I said was, I don't think you have to celebrate it as brave. Like, it's fine if she doesn't want to do it, but you know, you celebrate finishing the competition as brave. I don't think you celebrate stepping out of a competition as brave, but oh, we all know. Oh, it's like, you know, special circumstance. We're talking about a special person. So,
0: you got ripped for the Simone Biles. But it is funny to think 5 years, Mary was with us, all sorts of thousands of controversial opinions, thousands of them. And then it was, hey, Clay made fun of the fact that lesbians tend to drive Subarus, which is actually true because they have directed their marketing to it.
1: I don't even think that we weren't either making fun of either of those categories. We're just saying that this is a real thing, that this perception that there is a popularity among the L of the LGBTQ community, they happen to like Subarus. I will also say that Mary, first of all, Mary, you have fantastic taste. Thank you. Second of all, she's just assuming, because 99% of the time, if the topic on this program involves the word lesbians, Clay is probably the one that has introduced that subject matter. Turns out this time around, I am the guilty party. But I would say this, it was really funny to see all of the talkbacks and everything from over the weekend, because this completely, all of our inboxes, this is what all of you are writing in about. You can tell me you want me to talk about the Iran war. Buck, put on the CIA hat, talk about the Iran war. Clay, put on the legal hat. What's going on with the WNBA getting sued? All of our stuff was about Subarus and lesbians in our inbox all weekend. And it was funny, because it was overwhelmingly people saying, look, say what you will about the Subaru and the demographics. That's a great, reliable car for the money. So many of you were just, you were doubling down on your Subaru. So we've probably sold a bunch of them here just talking about how people love them so much. They don't care what the branding is. They just think that they're great cars.
0: Okay. We've also got, it is the eve of the primary. And I was trying to reflect, what was the bet that I made with our friend down in Florida, Light 'em Up Linda? If you're not remembering Light 'em Up Linda, she previously called in when there was a controversy surrounding whether we had double tapped or triple tapped alleged drug dealers in the ocean out in the Caribbean area, if I remember correctly, and they were hanging on to boats, and we were talking about, hey, at what point would you not go back and shoot them again? And Light 'em Up Linda was just saying, hey, it doesn't matter how many times, just smoke them. She is tough. So Light 'em Up called in, was it last week or the week before last, saying, Byron Donalds was not going to be the next governor of Florida, and she teed off on me. Here was our bet.
2: We don't want Byron Donalds. He may be good in Washington, but he's not good for governor of Florida.
3: Linda, what part of Florida are you in again?
2: Orlando, okay. Seminole County.
3: Okay, light him up, Linda. I will put a meal on the line with you. I'll be in Orlando at some point, probably in the next year or two. I got kids. We'll be at Universal Studios or something. I will take you out for a steak dinner if Byron Donalds is not the governor of Florida. You will have to call in. So I will take you out for dinner. You will have to call in, and you will have to say to Buck, you know what, Buck, you're new to the state, but I'm giving you the light 'em up, Linda, seal of approval because you better deduced Florida voting patterns than I did, longtime resident.
2: Yeah, he Buck, you need to do your homework on Byron Donalds.
3: So wait, or did we make a bet or not, Linda?
2: Oh, yeah, let's make a bet, for sure. We'll make a bet.
0: So tomorrow is the primary. I looked up the Poly Market odds this morning, Buck. Byron Donalds is, all of you should go vote. We're going to talk with Paul Renner later in the program. Byron Donalds is 99.5%, according to Poly Market and Kalshi, to be the Republican nominee for governor in Florida. Now, I don't know. We need to get light him up on the line. Is she going to root for the Democrat so that she can try to win her bet?
1: Can I just say, I don't know why I got lit up by light him up, Linda. I just, why am I the Byron guy? I mean, I like Byron, but I just thought it was kind of funny because I live in Florida. I'm catching the crossfire on this one. Also, she's got to call in. If it turns out that Byron wins this thing, she's going to say, you know what, Buck? I was wrong to light you up. I should have been gentle on the air.
0: This is the question, though, that I think is going to be out there. Hold on a sec. It was a governor race. So is Light 'em Up going to now be on the side of the Democrat nominee, whoever crazy person they put forward, in order to try to win a meal with me? Or is she going to call in and say, you know what, Byron Donalds might not have been my guy, but he's the nominee, and so I'm going to stick by him? I don't know what Light 'em Up's perspective is going to be.
1: I'm just going to tell you this right now. Picking up, because this is fun for us, because we have so many different ways, all these different platforms coming together. We have the live chat going with our live stream on YouTube, which please tell your kids, tell your grandkids if they're on the YouTube, this is how they can hang out with us.
0: If they're on the YouTube, if they're on the information superhighway, if they know how to get on the internet.
1: We've got a couple things, though. A lot of Jay Collins fans in the chat right now. I'm just going to tell you, Jay Collins all over the place. And then also one of our guys writes, very funny, my daughter's boyfriend is a Special Forces soldier. He drives a Subaru. I laughed when he came into our house.
0: Be careful. He's Special Forces. I would just say, be careful.
1: He probably just recognizes great value for the money, four-wheel drive, very durable, comfortable. So, you know, they do nice things.
0: I'm just saying, so there's a lot of Jay Collins people, Lieutenant Governor. If you are a Jay Collins person, you can right now get him at 200-1. To be the nominee in the state of Florida in the Republican primary. 200-1. That means you put down a dollar, you get back 200. That is incredible odds. So
1: I don't know the last time I saw a 200-1 political bet available at this stage of something before the actual votes were cast. So that's not a vote of confidence
0: I like Jay Collins.
1: I think Jay Collins is a great guy. I just don't think he's going to be the governor of Florida.
0: You're the one who has to vote. I don't have to vote. I like everybody. I'm a fan of everybody.
1: Do I have to tell people who I vote for in a primary? I feel like, is that private? I don't know.
0: I always tell.
1: Guys, I'm trying to think about what the rules are here. We don't endorse in a primary, but you know what? I'm just going to plead the fifth on this one for now. I haven't voted yet. I got to go vote tomorrow, so I'm planning on doing that.
0: But a lot of NFL training camps are underway. I went and looked. You can get the New York Jets to win the Super Bowl at 100-1 right now. So Jay Collins is twice as unlikely in the prediction markets to be the next to win the Republican primary tomorrow as the Jets and the Jets, everybody knows, are awful. The Jets are twice as likely to win the Super Bowl, according to the prediction markets, as Jay Collins is to win the Republican primary for governor.
1: I would also say that because of the strength in the Florida House,
4: in the Florida legislature for the state, the governor, as long as the governor, and this is not a knock on Byron or on Collins or on, you know, any of the other candidates, as long as the governor is reasonably competent in the role and adheres to the most basic DeSantis-ian principles, if you will, like continues on a lot of, the state is doing great. So this is a do no harm political situation for Florida. You don't have to be a superstar. This isn't Trump draining the swamp. Just keep doing what we got going here. Make some little adjustments here and there.
0: I'm going to throw a grenade right now and blow up everything. Is DeSantis not being able to run for reelection a sign that term limits often don't make sense? Because DeSantis has done, I think, an A++, whatever highest level grade you can give.
4: Best governor in America. I'll just say it. I think best governor in the United States right now.
0: Doesn't he deserve to be governor for basically as long as he wants to be governor of Florida? Why do we need term limits for governor?
4: Yeah, I mean, why can Nancy Pelosi be in Congress since World War I and he can't be governor for another term? I understand there's a state law versus the federal, but as a general question,
0: I think DeSantis would easily win re-election, probably would not even really be challenged in the Republican Party were he eligible to run again. Does it? And I don't, this is a good question for the team to look up. I think every state has term limits on how long the governor can be in office. And some of them are crazy, right? Like in Virginia, Glenn Youngkin, you can't serve two consecutive terms. So now we got the Abigail Spanberger insanity, when I think if Glenn Youngkin had been able to continue to run, that he would have been the overall, winner in that race in 2025, if I'm remembering correctly, all the math, I think that's right, 2025 is when he ran. I do think that's an interesting question, just on a more philosophical level. We don't have any term limits at all for Senate and House. I would argue that's more necessary. And yet for great governors, for executive of states that have huge approval ratings and have done amazing jobs, regardless of who you're voting for tomorrow, I think most people voting would love to be able to keep Ron DeSantis in office as governor.
4: I think a lot of them. And I look, we'll see how the voting comes down tomorrow. We also may even be joined by a technical Florida gubernatorial candidate on the show who believes he's going to have the most statistically improbable come from behind victory maybe in the history of American gubernatorial politics. But you never know. So we'll be talking to him in a little bit, too. So we got all kinds of things going on here, and that is a good thing. What do you have for us, Mr. Clay?
0: I have the IFCJ, a New Jersey-based organization that has done a phenomenal job bringing Christians and Jews together for over 40 years. From growing threats against Jewish communities to acts of violence and intimidation, many Jewish families living with fear simply because of their faith, synagogues, schools, community centers. They're strengthening security as hatred spreads far beyond the headlines. 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

0: Welcome back into Clay and Buck. We have a lot we're going to talk to you about the next hour, and we're looking forward to all of that, of course. We haven't really gotten to the WNBA today, but also Todd Blanche, who is now the new Attorney General. The vote did go through. He is good to go. Some important policy updates and discussion from him. Also, Abdul Al-Sayed running into some interference, running into some challenges here after things that he has said have gotten a whole lot more attention. So those are all things that we will be discussing here coming up in just a little bit. Also, Trump, by the way, was at a police academy, which reminds me, the police academy movies, I feel like not as celebrated at this stage of the game as I would have assumed 20 years ago. Remember, they made like 8 of them or something. There were a lot of them. They were great
1: back in the early 80s. That would have been a staple. Steve Guttenberg was the, if I remember, the star of the police academy. Another movie that really faded. Remember Three Men and a Baby? Super popular. I never even see it playing anywhere anymore.
0: Or what was the movie with Johnny Five is Alive, the robot, you know? And wasn't that also a Gutenberg movie? You know, the robot, that you love the robot because he gets struck by lightning and then he has...
1: Oh, yeah.
0: You know what I'm talking about?
1: Yeah.
0: Short Circuit. Dude, that movie... When they hurt the robot, I get so sad. It's always interesting, isn't it? Some of the harshest stuff you'll see in any movie is when you fall in love with a dog, definitely. But like anything bad happens to an animal or the beloved robot, even.
1: What's the most devastated you ever were reading a book as a young kid? Do you remember? I got my answer.
0: Reading a book? Give me your answer and let me. That's a very specific. I was going to say, while watching a movie, Old Yeller, I'm still traumatized. By Old Yeller from when I was a kid. What do you have from the book?
1: For a kid, Where the Red Fern Grows.
0: Mm.
1: Just a devastating book. I don't know how many of you read Where the Red Fern Grows. Probably a, 8 or 9 year old kid book. It's about dogs as well.
0: Yeah. I'm probably Charlotte's Web, and I hate spiders. You know what I mean?
1: Spiders are bad.
0: You know,
1: I don't know that they still do the kid books that are utterly devastating. I'll tell you, Buck.
0: That's a good point. Yeah.
1: I mean, I think they realized that was so traumatic for young kids. You know, when Bambi, spoiler alert, gets shot in the Bambi's mom, that's pretty tough. What's the children's book that's like the saddest children's book? I tried to read it once to my kid and I just like started crying halfway through. Have you seen this book? I'll figure out what the saddest kids book of all. I'm talking about little kids book. Like you read it to
0: what
1: your
0: do you
1: kids.
0: Think is the ultimate kids book at this stage of the game? Because for me, I have to say, Speed's preference for Where the Wild Things Are is remarkable to me. How much he loves that book.
1: Goodnight Moon, I think, was the one that my boys, when they were about Speed's age, were obsessed with. It's one that is like the linchpin of trying to get kids to go to bed.
0: I was really big into James and the Giant Peach. I feel like that one's fallen off.
1: A little bit more advanced. These are like 3 and 4 year old pre-reading.
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5: Good afternoon, I'm Glenn Leverins in the KNSI newsroom. Coming up on KNSI, a first look at a St. Cloud property tax increase, the impact of Canadian tariffs on Minnesota, and the hunt is on for real-life Tomb Raiders. 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
6: The ceasefire with Iran ends. I'm Jack Callahan, Fox News. The official end of an agreement which President Trump says Iran nullified weeks ago.
7: Today, the memorandum of understanding between the United States and Iran expires. It's been 60 days since it was signed, and reports indicate very little diplomatic progress to reopen the Strait of Hormuz.
6: Fox's Trey Yanks, who spoke with the president this morning.
7: President Trump told Fox News that Iran should put up the white flag of surrender. He added that I have no time schedule. I'm not in a hurry. The president also warned that he would bomb the S out of Oman if they got in the way, as reports indicate ongoing talks between Iran and Oman about control of the strait.
6: Iran says it is ready to go on the offensive unless the U.S. fully implements the memorandum of understanding expiring today. There are reports of progress in another Mideast hotspot. Following talks with both sides, an official with President Trump's Board of Peace for Gaza says Israel's Prime Minister Benjamin Netanyahu has agreed on a path forward. The Peace Board had recommended Israel's withdrawal from Gaza, but Prime Minister Netanyahu had previously said not until Hamas is completely disarmed. Newly released emails between Dr. Anthony Fauci and the then acting commissioner of the Food and Drug Administration show Dr. Fauci was aware of a potential safety risk from the COVID-19 vaccine for pregnant women.
8: It reads in part, clearly during mass vaccination, you will get a lot of psychological reactions, and it is hard to sort these things out, but the people's main complaint is that no one takes them seriously. No one knows how to treat them, and there is no effort to study this. Fauci responded, writing, quote, "We cannot ignore her. We should probably bring in CDC.
6: Fox's Alex Hogan reports to date, no studies have shown any increased risk for miscarriage, stillbirth, or birth defects from the COVID vaccine. Wall Street, the Dow is off nearly 220 points. The S&P 500 down about 18. The NASDAQ now in the red as well. 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
5: KNSI News Time is 12:02. Slight chance of showers this afternoon late. High and low 80s, your full KNSI forecast on the way in moments. Good afternoon. I'm Glenn Leverins. St. Cloud property owners will get their first look at how much more they'll pay next year as Mayor Jake Anderson presents the preliminary 2027 budget and tax levy to the City Council tonight. City staff has floated a 3.75% levy increase in work sessions, though that figure isn't final. Anderson says the pressure is coming from two places. Personnel eats up 83% of the property tax budget, and the city is still working through replacing a backlog of aging equipment. The council has to certify a maximum levy by the end of September, with a final vote in December. There will be chances for the public to weigh in between now and then. The meeting starts at 6. Find out more at KNSIRadio.com. New 50% tariffs on a range of Canadian imports are scheduled to take effect Wednesday, potentially raising costs for Minnesota businesses and consumers. Canada is Minnesota's largest goods trading partner, with billions of dollars in products moving across the border each year. Minnesota's businesses could face higher costs for Canadian imports, while possible retaliation could also affect Minnesota farmers and companies selling products north of the border. And a nationwide manhunt is underway for a trio of real-life tomb raiders who police say have been stealing from the dead in 9 states, including Minnesota. Corporal Cole Berzee with the Orange County Sheriff in Florida explains

0: what the three are after.
1: Typically, in these mausoleums inside of a niche, their urn is inside of it. Their loved ones will leave some jewelry that meant something to them in that niche with their remains.
0: 33-year-old Drake Milam, his girlfriend, 32-year-old Portia Bancroft, and her mother, Angela Garrett, wanted in dozens of cases, a $5,000 reward being offered for their capture and conviction. Anyone who's had items stolen is asked to contact police. For more on these and other stories, visit KNSIRadio.com. I'm Glenn Leverins, KNSI News.
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5: 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I am Todd Simpson. The Twins will start a three-game series with the Atlanta Braves today at Target Field. First pitch, 6:40 p.m. The Minnesota Lynx are off until Wednesday. They will travel to take on the Valkyries. 9 o'clock tip-off there. And Vikings preseason football comes to U.S. Bank Stadium on Saturday when they will host the Baltimore Ravens. Todd Simpson, KNSI Sports.
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7: 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Now your local forecast from the Hanson Paving Weather Center.
8: Mainly clear this afternoon with a slight chance for showers. High of 82, winds out of the west, 8 to 15 miles per hour. Lows dip down to about 59 tonight, slight chance for storms. Cloudy skies with a few peaks of sun tomorrow. Slight chance of thunderstorms. High temperatures reach up to 76. I'm meteorologist Paul Frobley on KNSI. Right now, it's 81 degrees.
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0: Welcome back in to Clay and Buck. Appreciate you all being with us. And for those who are joining on the YouTube live stream, let me just say Clay has started something that I don't know how to put an end to it. And that is all of you writing your saddest children's books in the live stream, which is bringing back every time as a kid, you know, the beloved
1: post-traumatic stress.
0: Oh my gosh, everyone's going through all the different, you know, when the protagonist's best friend, you know, it's heartbreakers left and right, you guys. We got to get back to talking about Subaru.
1: Let me hit you with this, Buck, because I couldn't remember the name of this. And I just will say, when you are reading books to a 1.5-year-old right now, as you continue to do that, and many of the parents and grandparents out there right now have done this, where you put yourself to sleep sometimes instead of the kid going to sleep. Like, you will read a book and you basically will fall asleep. The number of times that you may have come in and seen your spouse or you know, I just remember sometimes coming in and like kids wide awake and my wife is out, or I'm out and the kids wide awake, you know, ready for more books and more stories.
0: And are you going to tell me about what is this, The Giving Tree? Is this the one that you're...
1: Those are older books. I'm just going to tell everybody out there, and I bet a bunch of you have experienced this. You go through a bunch of books, and you were talking about getting led over the middle and getting decked. I had no idea what I was doing. I picked up this book, Love You Forever, and it's a real kid's book. I'm not talking about like Where the Red Fern Grows, which is a book that you can read, or The Bridge to Terabithia. Those are kind of sad kids' books that you might read when you're 8 or 9 years old. This is a book that you read to your kids. I don't even know how it ended up in the pile of books that we could read. I started reading this book. By the way, it was published in 1986 by a guy named Robert Munch, and I'm probably mispronouncing his last name, M-U-N-S-C-H. It had me bawling by the end of the kids' book, Buck. I had no idea. I was led over the middle. No idea what I was reading. It is the saddest children's book that you read to a kid that has ever been written in the history of children's literature. I'm telling you, if you have not read Love You Forever, you might not, because you're going to be aware of what you're stepping into. You're entering the Thunderdome. I had no idea what I was doing, no idea what the plot of this thing was. It was just in a pile for one of my kids. I was bawling by the end of it, Buck. Tears streaming down my face.
0: We have that in the speed stack.
1: Have you read it?
0: I haven't yet. It's in the speed stack.
1: Now you know. You know you're going to be prepared. You're going to put on your parental armor as you begin this read. Many of you out there now will know if you didn't already. I went in blind. I just thought this is like the Berenstain Bears. I don't know what I'm stepping into. It's Good Night Moon. I'm going to be okay. I left that book read just like I had seen the sadness of life. I mean, it was unbelievable. I guarantee you there are tons of parents out there right now who have experienced this exact thing. You had no idea what you were stepping into. It's the saddest children's book ever written in the history of the world.
0: Okay, well, on to happy things. I will say, Carrie does most of it during the week, but I will take over sometimes putting Speed to bed. Reading your kid a bedtime story is like one of the greatest things, I think, in human experience. It really is.
1: If they will go to sleep.
0: Sometimes Speed is a little fussy about it, but
1: can you confess what you said on Thursday now, because you were responsible for bedtime all by yourself when you came on the show?
0: Yeah, he was up every hour for the entire night and had a mild fever, and I was alone, and it was just Dad, which is I'm the substitute teacher. Like, let's be clear about that. When it comes to these things, there are some things where I can step up and, you know, ball throwing, eventually probably teaching him how to wrestle, or, you know, things like that. But when it comes to preparation for the 16-month-old to get into bed, I am definitely I'm the sous chef. I am not the executive chef. And Carrie was in New York visiting my family for a couple of days. And it was a tough night. That's all I could tell you. It's good. I got a few friends who are doctors that I'm always able to send in real time now. And between them and Grok, Usually it just has to calm me down. Because, you know, your first kid, I don't know if you had this, but the first kid, anything starts to go even a little bit wrong. Like he has a tiny rash on his arm, and I'm like, what do I have to do, you know?
1: What when they start to talk and can tell you how they feel or what their issue is, it is, as a parent, much better. Because when they're not verbal yet, it's very, very difficult. You feel stressed about every little thing, and you don't know how to know even what the problem is.
0: I will say one of my favorite things I've discovered. Sorry, we were going to talk politics, and else I have. We will in a second, guys. But one of my favorite things is when I give mommy slash wifey a kiss, he thinks it's hysterical. If he sees the two of us give a big kiss, he just starts laughing and laughing. He thinks it's the best thing. So I got to get a video of that.
1: Moving quickly, he will go into the gross. Because that is like, I don't know at what age that will be, but dad kissing mom will become like a an icky thing. It reminds me of when my son was about four. We had a Sports Illustrated swimsuit issue in the house, and he saw it. 4-year-old, he's now about to be 16. But he was just like, what, these girls, they got to put more clothes on, dad. I just remember him being like really
0: aghast. He's a Puritan at four.
1: That there was a magazine and all the girls hardly had any clothes on. I think the phrase that he said was, they're barely covering their privates, which was very, very funny for a little kid back then.
0: All right,
1: what do you want to tell us about Abdul El-Sayed?
0: Yeah, I was going to say, let's do a hard turn into Abdul El-Sayed here. He is losing a little bit of ground, I think, right now because people are paying more attention to his Michigan Senate race against Mike Rogers. We had Mike on to talk about this. This is Abdul El-Sayed's take on the situation and how Trump is involved. This is Cut 12. Hit it.
2: He's going to turn me into the main character of the midterms, which I'm totally cool with, because my whole argument about Mike Rogers is he's always been an NPC. He is like an amalgam of something. He's a sock puppet.
3: Yeah.
2: Like, it really, the question is who inserts themselves in him and then controls his mouth. And, you know, Donald Trump can't help himself. So part of me is like, come for me, bro. See what happens.
0: First of all, he speaks very quickly, and that's so you might have missed some of that, and that's not unusual because he's speaking very fast there. He said an NPC, which is a non-playable character, which I know what this is because from video game lore, that's what it is. The people that are in video games.
1: Okay, but let's pause here for a minute because I think this is one of the evidence. Abdul El-Sayed's 41. That's hyper online language. If you and I came on and started talking about NPCs, 10% of this audience would have any idea what NPC stood for. The people who decide elections in Michigan have no idea what an NPC is. I do think that's significant, just jumping in right off the top there in the way that he is speaking.
0: So he's also saying that Mike Rogers is a sock puppet, and that's like a fake account that someone creates that then can be used for things. So that's what a sock. So he's using online terminology there that only people that are of usually a certain age or involved in online discourse are going to get what that stuff is. But here's something that everybody's going to get, Clay. This is a flashback to February 2023. We've mentioned this. I don't think we have played this yet on the program. But Abdul El-Sayed talking about, in one quote, he's trashing Manifest Destiny and football, Play 13.
4: You think about all the wars that we fight abroad, all of the sordid history of oppressing other people in the name of this American idea, right? Whether it was, quote, Manifest Destiny and destroying Native Americans, or it was the transatlantic slave trade where, you know, folks who, quote, founded this country on the backs of Native folks that they destroyed, then captured people, enslaved them, and had them work their fields because they thought it was their right. Right. And all of this, like a lot of these narratives, you kind of see echoed in the ethos of football.
0: Clay, how is the transatlantic slave trade echoed in the ethos of football?
1: It isn't at all. And okay. I think what this does represent, though, is there is an inability of anyone in the Democrat Party to escape connecting everything in America with the fact that slavery once existed. And I remember back in the day when I went to GW Buck in the late 90s, every class it felt like that we took at GW, which had one of the largest Jewish populations in any history class, which had one of the largest Jewish populations in the country, it felt like every history class in some way involved the Holocaust. And I even remember when it was Black history, African-American history. I was a history major, so I took every possible history course, basically, that GW offered. The end paper was compare and contrast which was worse, the Holocaust or slavery, in a Black history course. And so you're trying to analyze which was the worst of the traumatic, awful experiences of minority groups. And I just remember thinking, even back then, this is kind of crazy that we would end up in this sort of distilled argument. But it feels like the Democrat Party, because they have made slavery existing in the United States, which was the foundational premise of the 1619 Project, they are unable to escape connecting any and everything in their party to slavery having existed at some point in time in the United States. And this is what progressives demand. I also think, Buck, this is evidence of El Sayed recognizing that he didn't do well with Black voters. And so the way you convince Black people to vote for you in the Democrat Party is by telling them how awful they have it, how racist the country is, how unbelievable victims they are. And I think this is one of the reasons that identity politics is particularly pernicious and toxic, because it basically teaches young kids, oh, you can't succeed because all the world is allied against you. But even other minority groups have to tell you, you're the ultimate victim. Just this is going to be a huge part of this campaign, unfortunately.
0: Well, think about in any context in America today, where these victim narratives become extremely powerful politically, and they have been for some time. It's because, on the one hand, a victim narrative can absolve people today, based on what happened a long time ago or historically, of accountability and decision making. It's not anything that you could do differently. If you are frustrated with your circumstance, whatever that means, by the way, because this can include very wealthy, very successful people. But if you are frustrated with your circumstance, with your life, there's a built-in excuse for, or it was something else that happened before you were even born, and therefore nothing is your fault, nothing could be different. But it also gives you a hold on good people. You know, you have a power over good people who want to make things right. So it's a very powerful tool, right? Oh, I'm a victim because of historical circumstance. Nothing today is my fault or could be changeable. I'm a victim of the circumstances. And by the way, if you're a good person, an ethical person who would, of course, have opposed those bad things that happened in the past, the only thing that you can do now is give me what I want now, because that's what being a good person requires. This is the way it is deployed. I mean, it makes good people think I have to do this, or ethical people think I have to do this now to make up for what was done in the past. It's very powerful.
1: I would submit to you the opposite is also very powerful, which is, in your own life, presume that you are the reason that everything happens, good or bad.
0: Oh, yeah.
1: Because as soon as you take personal responsibility for your own individual success or failure, and you don't have that safety net to point to someone else and say they are the reason why I'm not succeeding, that's when I have seen a lot of people unlock different levels of success. It takes a lot of personal accountability to accept that you, not someone else, not some external factor, are the captain of your ship. You are responsible for whether you succeed or fail. But that's the opposite of what Democrats are selling. They are selling that society, and by the way, I think unfortunately a lot of young people are buying into it. And what it does, Buck, is it destroys ambition. Because if you think you can't succeed because of external forces against you, it's often true, because you don't work as hard as you otherwise would have.
0: We also, as we are becoming a society where everyone is expecting more and more material wealth in their data, and is experiencing that, whether people want to, and there, we could talk about how and why. The easiest way to do this is compare yourself, compare the food you eat, the clothing you wear, the car you drive, to somebody in the to the richest person in America in 1950. You are, in material terms, getting better health care, eating better food, everything. You know, that is wealth versus status, which we talk about. Okay, I got to do, speaking of wealth, I got to do some commerce here. But we can continue this discussion because, Clay, it also plays out in the criminal justice realm. When things are good, people don't remember how good they are. And the agitators can always find ways to convince you they're actually not good or you haven't done the right thing. We'll come back to this, though. 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

0: Welcome back in, Clay and Buck. Appreciate all of you hanging out with us. I was given a confession. The children's book that broke me, Love You Forever. Podcast listener Juliana in San Diego, Cut E, says it also broke her. Listen.
1: Hey, my kids are 28, 26, and the book that I cannot read, could not read to them without crying, makes me cry now. It's like, I'll love you forever. It's a story about when the mom brings home the baby and they go through life, and then in the last chapter is when the kid is taking care of the mom. I'm a mess.
0: This is what I'm talking about. It is the most devastatingly sad children's book ever written in the history of children's literature. And I think most people are like me. Like, Buck, if I hadn't given you a heads up, you would have sat down because it's just in a pile of books that otherwise you're going to jump into that you wouldn't have had any preconceived notions for what you might be stepping into. And I'm telling you, it would have utterly wrecked you.
2: You know what I do think is amazing? How much little kids love dinosaurs. How much they react to dinosaurs.
0: Did you love them when you were little?
2: Yeah. Oh, of course. Big time. Yeah. And my little nephew and now my son.
0: It is kind of fascinating.
2: Dinosaurs. Like, of all the things.
0: Yeah.
2: Probably boys more so than girls. Although, gendering. Oh, no.
0: It is kind of wild to think about. I hadn't really thought about it, but yes, they all do. 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
4: KNSI News Time is 12:30. Slight chance of showers late this afternoon. High today in the low 80s. Your full KNSI forecast on the way in moments. Good afternoon. I'm Glenn Leverins. A St. Cloud State University wrestler suffered life-threatening injuries after a crash in southern Minnesota. The Minnesota State Patrol says 21-year-old Dominic Mann was driving a 2020 Chevy Tahoe northbound on Highway 56 in Maurer County just after 4:30 p.m. August 11th when he collided with a Peterbilt semi. Mann suffered life-threatening injuries and was taken to St. Mary's Hospital in Rochester. The 50-year-old Iowa man driving the semi was not hurt. Mann, the second local college wrestler injured in a crash this month, 19-year-old Bowles Weiner, a wrestler at St. John's University, was hurt August 10th when his pickup left the road and rolled in Dodge County. A mother is facing charges for allegedly letting her 15-year-old daughter drive, which ended in a deadly crash in Rockford. The incident happened in May when a teen who was driving jumped a curb and struck two women, killing 55-year-old Laura Baczynski and leaving a second woman severely injured. Police allege the teen's mother, Charlotte Breton, allowed her daughter to drive the van despite the daughter not having a license. Breton now faces charges of aiding and abetting criminal vehicular homicide and criminal vehicular operation resulting in substantial bodily harm. Federal judge clearing the way for the Trump administration to end Somali deportation protections. Judge Allison Burroughs lifted a temporary pause blocking the end of the temporary protected status. The change could affect nearly 1,100 Somalis nationwide, including about 400 in Minnesota. Homeland Security claims Somalia's conditions have improved and the protection status no longer needed. And the Twins were swept by the Phillies. After blowing a 5-run lead, they fell 7-5 at Target Field Sunday. Brooks Lee hit a grand slam home run for the lead in the first. Cody Clemens adding a solo shot in the fifth. Twins, though, dropped 4 of the last 5. They'll host the Braves tonight in Minneapolis. For more on these and other stories, visit KNSIRadio.com. I'm Glenn Leverins, KNSI News.
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9: Mainly clear this afternoon with a slight chance for showers. High of 82, winds out of the west, 8 to 15 miles per hour. Lows dip down to about 59 tonight, slight chance for storms. Cloudy skies with a few peaks of sun tomorrow. Slight chance of thunderstorms. High temperatures reach up to 76. I'm meteorologist Paul Frobley on KNSI. Right now, it's 81 degrees.
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0: Welcome back to Clay and Buck. And before we dive into national crime policy, the new Attorney General, Todd Blanche, voted in. He is the AG for Trump. Trump world very pleased about this. Got through Senate confirmation. Before we get into all of that seriousness, I just want to show you, Clay, look what I found.
1: Oh, no.
0: Stack. There it is. Love you.
2: Look, look at that cover.
0: This cover does not scream, I'm going to be crying later when I read this to Speed, at least to me. And it's thin, by the way. It's not War and Peace over here. You know what I mean?
2: They're leading you over the middle. I'm telling you, I bet we're going to get more talkbacks from moms and dads and grandmas and grandpas who were like me and just had no idea where we were headed. I looked at a book. It's a kid picture of a kid who, for those who did not see it, a kid who's like made a mess in a bathroom. It looks kind of laughy. Oh, it's going to be some story about a kid who made a mess and the mom still loves him. Next thing you know, you're just sitting there in a puddle of your own tears. Like, what are we doing? Like, kids, it doesn't impact them as much. Again, it is the saddest book for children, little kids, that has ever been written in the history of children's literature.
0: Copyright 1987, so it's been around for a bit. Okay, I'm going to check this. This is right at the top of the Speed stack, so I will have...
2: Are going in with parental armor on, so you're going to be aware that where you're headed. This is like the Red Wedding of of children's literature.
0: Okay, all right, well, we'll see.
2: Game of Thrones fans. You sit down for the Red Wedding. You think it's one thing. Next thing you know, the storyline has changed markedly.
0: Yeah. Also, another side note, but I'm almost done with the latest season of House of the Dragon. It's just not good. They lost so much of the, and it's, you know, there's different writers. There might be a little DEI involved here. Different writers, different director. The lead actress is a they-them in real life, by the way. Did you know that?
2: Yeah.
0: A they-them. And, you know, she's just not very appealing. I didn't know that until yesterday, but the whole time I've been like, she's just not very good. She's not very appealing in the role. And comes across as, like, trying to be a girl boss and rule like a man and doesn't. You know, Cate Blanchett in Elizabeth, which, by the way, is a fantastic
2: movie,
0: in my opinion.
2: Great movie.
0: If you haven't seen it, worth going back. Cate Blanchett as Queen Elizabeth, you know, it's not that there aren't great lady rulers depicted on film and screen as film and screen in a way that is, you know, really profound and powerful. It just doesn't. House of the Dragon, just not very good. And I'm such a Game of Thrones fan that I was willing to sit through a lot. But I sit here and I go, you know, it's just not very good. All right, let's talk crime.
2: I'm just gonna say the thing that they're missing on House of the Dragon after three seasons is there is no humor. You can get away with a lot if you bring humor associated to serious topics. There is none.
0: I will tell you, a lot of people with the humor from Game of Thrones, they'll talk about Tyrion Lannister, who of course is probably the favorite character over the whole season. I would guess that he was the favorite character. I mean, maybe for the ladies, it was like one of the Stark boys because they're so handsome. But overall, I think Tyrion Lannister is a great, great character. But even like Bronn the Sellsword, incredible, adds humorous notes. The Hound, who's a very dark character.
2: Even the Jaime Lannister character, at times very, very funny. There is no one that can make you laugh in that. And I would contrast it with King of the Seven Kingdoms or whatever it's called, Knight of the Seven Kingdoms.
0: Which was very good.
2: Very funny.
0: That was a very watchable. So they can do Game of Thrones spinoffs that are working. I just don't know why House of the Dragon, HBO, the execs, you put the wrong people in charge. The people writing it are not very good and the director is not very good. It's very straightforward.
2: Buck, this is probably going to, I don't know how many people out there watch it. Thursday, Outer Banks, season 5. I cannot wait. My kids are fired up for it. It is an utterly ridiculous program. It's on Netflix. But I watched it. It came out COVID year 2020. It is kind of what I would say is Goonies meets Dawson's Creek would be the way that I would describe it. It's something that you can actually watch with your parents. Do you remember back in the day, everybody kind of watched the same shows? Like, your mom and dad might not have liked Beverly Hills 90210 when we were growing up, but there's probably a decent chance that they would have watched a show like that with their kids. Outer Banks, to me, is like that. I'm not saying it's perfect, because inevitably people say, oh, there's, you know, bad behavior. They're teenagers, by the way. If you remember back in the day, I remember one of the great lines that they had in my church when I was a kid. They used to have all the teenagers sit up front in the right underneath the pulpit. And I remember the minister coming out and saying the reason why he likes the teenagers so close to the front is he likes the sinners where he can see them really well.
0: That's funny.
2: I mean, look, very good line. Teenagers get into a lot of trouble, so I understand that you might not like all of the hijinks, but it is a show that you can watch together. Thursday, I cannot wait for this. I'm excited. My boys are fired up. So that is a show, I think I've said this before on the program, that it's 90210 like for this era, mixed between Goonies.
0: So it's 90210 along the Carolina coast, basically.
2: Way that also I would say is it's Goonies because there's treasure hunting, and it is also Dawson's Creek because it's got the hijinks of the relationships and everything else. But anyway, that's coming Thursday on Netflix. I'm excited for it.
0: All right, we will check that out. Now we're going to talk about serious policy matters that affect the United States, and crime is something that we should have a discussion about here. Todd Blanche, who's the AG, I think there's a media blackout for the anti-Trump media on how successful some of these anti-crime programs have been. The numbers speak loudly. The numbers are irrefutable, I think it is fair to say. On things like the Memphis 40% drop in murders since the Trump policies went into place. And remember, the policies are just federal law enforcement with the full backing of the White House working with state and local law enforcement to do something that everyone should be on board with. Lowering the violent crime rate, making as few murders as possible happen in a city, taking people who are a danger to their fellow human beings who have chosen a life of crime off the streets, and prosecuting them and being serious about this. Here's Todd Blanche Clay, the newly installed and confirmed AG. This is cut six. Listen to this.
1: He and I share the exact same goals for this country. When it comes to the Department of Justice, it's restoring the rule of law to this country, combating crime, and that's what we saw. We were in Long Island together celebrating, really, and we have a lot more work to do, but celebrating the most historic drop in violent crime since they started keeping the stat. And so we have a lot of good things happening at the Department of Justice, and I'm excited to really get going over the next several months and continuing to do the job.
0: Can I just say, Clay, this should be one of the true areas of bipartisan celebration. Of course, Democrats refuse to celebrate it because it would mean that it's a Trump promise that he has delivered on, that he is right, that they are wrong, that violence interrupters and letting people go after serious crime, none of that actually helps. It doesn't heal society. It doesn't make anyone safer. It makes things more dangerous for all of the law abiding. And it's one of the things that the Biden administration did that I think hasn't really gotten the just appalled reaction it deserves. The Biden administration had 1 in 3 FBI agents. I mean, if you have access to social media, you see carjackings going on, gang members here, shooting people there, rapes are happening, murders are, I mean, there's a lot of stuff for law enforcement to deal with. 1 in 3 FBI agents involved in January 6th investigation and prosecution. Called 30 or 40% of the FBI's manpower devoted to January 6th by the Biden administration. These people are insane. They're dangerous and they're insane.
2: Yes, and you know, because you worked in the CIA, the direction from your boss, and all of you who know this, whatever the boss decides should be the focus, people will tell them and provide that as the focus. So when you're saying something like the most important threat in America today is violent, anti-democracy extremist, then you're going to pour all your resources into it. I think the story deserves far more attention than it has received. I'm pulling up right now in real time what the data is on Washington, D.C. For the overall murder rate. I was just checking it over the weekend, but I'm going to look at it right now in real time. Compared to last year, Buck, the murder rate in Washington, D.C. is down 32%. Last year was a tremendous collapse in the overall murder rate. It is down 32%. Nationwide, the murder rate is down about 18%. I think it would be incredible in 2028 if a Republican candidate ran on, we're going to drive murders down 50%. I'm going to put all of the resources in because, and some of you could say, okay, Clay, what's your impact there? Think about what it does to the average quality of life in every major city in America if murder declines 50%. Everything gets better. Every single thing gets better because the violent crime rate is going to collapse as the murder rate does too. And look, I shared the data because I thought it was pretty amazing. I talked about this last week. Right now through June, Orlando, Miami, and Tampa had 29 total murders. Orlando, Miami, Tampa. Miami had eight murders. I talked about this with you, Buck, because when I'm with you in Miami, I'll walk to your studio and I'll do the show. Sometimes we have a dinner to go to for advertisers or whatever else. I like to walk and the weather's decent. Everywhere I go in Miami, I feel 100% safe. When you're walking on the streets, it just feels like a city where you don't need to be concerned at all about any violent crime occurring to you. That's a choice. And Miami, Orlando, and Tampa, James Uthmeyer, who's the AD, Ron DeSantis, who's been governor for the last 8 years, they just said, we're not going to deal with this anymore. Chicago has 211 murders. Chicago by itself, nearly 10 times as many people murdered through June as Orlando, Miami, and Tampa combined. That's a choice. J.B. Pritzker, the governor, Brandon Johnson, the mayor, they're willing to have hundreds of people killed who could still be alive because they don't want to embrace the policies that Florida has. Again, it is a choice.
0: And they should all be pushed on this. And if we had an honest political media, which of course we don't, and that's a silly thing to say, but if we had one going into this midterm, this is very important. It's especially important for people who are running for, say, governor, or people who are running at the state level for office like attorney general. Why would anybody think that they can make a serious case that Biden-era Democrat policies on crime make sense based on the data? They don't. I mean, it's simply a function of pandering and pandering to certain demographics and refusing to accept that the right, the Trump MAGA Republican right, is correct on this issue. It's just objectively correct. This is not like, should the tax rate be 35% or 37%? One side is right, one side is wrong. The Democrats are wrong, and they just won't give it up. Well, it's kind of like they would admit what a woman is either, right? This is not the only thing where they are intransigent in the face of truth. I want to talk to you about Tunnel to Towers here. Born on America's darkest day of 9/11, the Tunnel to Towers Foundation has been helping America's heroes ever since. In this 25th anniversary of 9/11, we honor heroes like New York Police Department Detective Eric Kaleha. The detective was a Bensonhurst, Brooklyn native, dreamed of being a police officer, and fulfilled that dream by joining the NYPD in 1994. He worked his way up to the rank of detective and answered the call after September 11th, serving at Ground Zero in the months that followed. In 2022, he was diagnosed with multiple cancers tied to his heroic service. Just 5 months later, he passed away from a 9/11-related illness. Eric is survived by his wife, Marilyn, and his two children. To honor his life and service, Tunnel to Towers paid off the mortgage on the Kaleha family home through its Fallen First Responders Home Program. 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

0: Welcome back in, Clay and Buck. We are rolling through the Monday edition of the Clay and Buck program. Thank you for everybody watching on YouTube. We've had a lot of different topics. President Trump right now, by the way, in the Oval Office meeting with the hero 16-year-old lifeguard who a viral video of the 16-year-old saving the life also of a 10-year-old. Both of them are in there right now. Let's see. And the family of the kids also there. Brittany in Moore Park, California. She's got a take on I Love You Forever.
1: I was gifted I Love You Forever when I was pregnant, and I read it one time, and I put the book so far away that it could never be seen again because I was a bawling mess. That book should be illegal.
0: Buck, I saved you. I don't know. You're not like a real emotional guy. I think you might possibly have had a single tear rolling down your cheek like a you know, like a killer, like they do, like in the movies when the killer, like, or like the guy who's had to serve too long in prison, like sees the daughter that he hasn't seen in 18 years, and they like put a hand up on the glass. You know, there's always that scene where they're like, oh, and like a single tear comes rolling down the cheek of the otherwise hardened criminal living behind bars. That might be.
2: Wait, I'm that guy?
0: Well, I don't. When was the last time you actually?
2: That's a little rough.
0: Well, I'm just. When was the last time you actually cried? Do you remember?
2: I can't remember. I don't know.
0: Okay. Well, so like a pop culture.
2: that doesn't mean I'm the guy from Silence of the Lambs, Clay.
0: No, I'm just saying. Like, I think I would be more likely to choke up. I think of the two of us. Like, you can't even remember. Like, I will be in a movie, or I'll be in. Obviously, I'm reading this book, but I do think this book is the most devastating. The tear-jerking children's book ever written in the history of mankind. Pam in Anchorage also has feedback. Cut F.
3: Hey, Buck, based on your observations or belief, just wanted to share that almost the entire state of Alaska is comprised of lesbians, including myself, which is not the case. I was just wondering, could Alaska get an exemption from your statement or no?
0: She's asking about the Subarus. Evidently, Subarus are super popular in Alaska. I have no idea on a per capita basis. But maybe there's just lots of lesbians who like to go hiking in the great outdoors.
2: Wow, look at this. Subarus, according to AI, are the most popular personal vehicle driven in the state of Alaska. So who knew that everybody who wears flannel plays softball and drives a Subaru has moved to Alaska? I did not know this. Learning something
0: impressive.
2: New.
0: When we come back, final hour of the Monday edition next.
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1: 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Coming up on KNSI, a fatal Stearns County motorcycle crash, celebrating the life and legacy of Charles Lindbergh, and St. Cloud City Hall going to the dogs. 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
3: The Memorandum of Understanding expires, Iran issues new threats. I'm Jack Callahan, Fox News. An Iranian official telling Reuters they will go on the offensive unless the U.S. complies with the ceasefire agreement, which has now run out without signs of diplomatic progress. Reports suggested shipping through the Strait of Hormuz ground to a near halt over the weekend. Not true, says Energy Secretary Chris Wright, telling Fox News scores of ships were escorted through over the weekend.
4: We're going to continually get better at escorting traffic out, and the power of Iran is going to continue to shrink. So I think we'll see a positive trend in that direction. Iran can't export any oil right now. That's part of our economic strangulation. But the world doesn't need Iranian oil.
3: President Trump confirming to Fox News there is a back channel between Washington and Iran's Islamic Revolutionary Guard. He says Tehran should raise the white flag and surrender. Potential progress toward peace in Gaza. Presidential envoy Jared Kushner met with Israel's Prime Minister Netanyahu today, and according to a peace board official, secured agreement on a path forward. Netanyahu has refused to withdraw from Gaza until Hamas is disarmed. Opening statements have begun in the murder trial of Dwayne Davis, accused of ordering the fatal hit on rapper Tupac Shakur nearly 30 years ago. Prosecutor Benu Panal telling jurors Davis supplied the gun.
5: Dwayne Davis made sure that the shooters were armed and ready to execute their revenge. And remarkably, you will learn that from Dwayne Davis himself.
3: Palal says, using details of the murder from a book which Davis published, his attorneys say that book was embellished and Davis was not in Vegas the night Tupac was killed. Prosecution has rested and the defense has begun calling its witnesses in the trial of Lindsay Clancy, accused of killing her three young children. 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
1: KNSI News time is 1:02. Slight chance of showers late this afternoon. High today in the low 80s. Your full KNSI forecast on the way in moments. Good afternoon, I'm Glenn Leverins. St. Cloud City Hall could soon have dog kennels in the basement. The City Council expected to award a $459,000 contract tonight to convert the old boys' locker room into a municipal animal shelter, including asbestos removal, sound panels, and new heating and plumbing. The city's paid an outside provider for years to handle sheltering. Bringing sheltering in-house is projected to save about $170,000 a year, and neighboring cities could buy in for another $25,000 or $30,000. That meeting starts tonight at 6 p.m. A Melrose man has died after a motorcycle crash Friday night in western Stearns County. The State Patrol says 50-year-old Neil Blinker was riding north on Highway 71 in Lake George Township just after 9:15 when a pickup turned onto the highway from a private driveway and the two collided. Blinker was taken to Center Care St. Cloud Hospital with life-threatening injuries. His family says he died Saturday. The pickup driver, a 21-year-old Belgrade man, was not hurt. The crash remains under investigation. Amid a tiff between the St. Paul police chief and the mayor, cuts to 11 police supervisor positions are being announced as part of the next city budget cycle. Mayor Clay Hurry says her plan would fund 4 fewer commanders and 7 fewer sergeants. And the life and legacy of famed aviator Charles Lindbergh will be the focus of an event in Little Falls next month. The Morrison County Historical Society's annual meeting, September 15th, will feature Benton County Historical Society Executive Director Lacey Fontaine. Her presentation, Charles Lindbergh Beyond the Spirit of St. Louis, will examine his accomplishments as well as the controversies that shaped his life. The free event begins at 6 p.m. at the Weyerhaeuser Memorial Museum in Little Falls. For more on these and other stories, visit knsiradio.com. I'm Glenn Leverins, KNSI News.
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1: 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They know water from the bottom to the tap. I am Todd Simpson. The Twins will start a 3-game series with the Atlanta Braves today at Target Field. First pitch, 6:40 p.m. The Minnesota Lynx are off until Wednesday. They will travel to take on the Valkyries. 9 o'clock tip-off there. And Vikings preseason football comes to U.S. Bank Stadium on Saturday when they will host the Baltimore Ravens. Todd Simpson, KNSI Sports.
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3: 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Now your local forecast from the Hanson Paving Weather Center.
4: Partly cloudy this afternoon with a slight chance for storms. High of 82, southwesterly winds 8 to 15 miles per hour. Overcast skies tonight, chance for storms 61. Mainly cloudy skies expected tomorrow. Slight chance of thunderstorms, daytime highs approaching 78. I'm Staff Meteorologist Paul Frombly on KNSI. Right now, it's 82 degrees.
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0: Welcome back in. Hour number three, Clay and Buck encourage all of you to dive into the YouTube version of this program. You can go join 150,000 roughly of these listeners who have decided that they want to see us on video. Hello, I am here. Buck says hello as well. We also love all 550-plus AM-FM stations where this program is airing, as well as satellite radio. Many of you also on the podcast. Many different ways that so many of you can find opportunities to stay in touch with this program. We're tracking a bunch of different stories. President Trump taking reporter questions in the White House right now. We will update you if any major news is coming out there. Situation in Iran, pretty much a stalemate as things continue to progress with the blockade. I will say that to a large extent, the storylines have shifted in the context of gas prices right around $81 or so per barrel. They were $68 when the war started. So I think most people have kind of gotten used to where gas prices are now. Certainly would always rather have gas prices that are lower than they are. But just FYI, we will keep you updated on Trump taking those questions. A couple of different things. We talked about Abdul El-Sayed and everything that has been taking place with him in Michigan as a Fox News poll had our friend Mike Rogers up 4 points in Michigan. Tomorrow is the Florida primary. We talked about Oliver Larkin coming on the program with us and it not going very well for him when he was quizzed about the elements of socialism. But I did want to play this, Buck, because the cultural battles continue in the WNBA. All of this is downright bonkers. But there was a mother and a daughter, Buck, that went to the Indiana Fever game against the Atlanta Dream in Atlanta, and they were wearing the same kind of shirt that I am wearing right now, XXXY Athletics. This is the only athletics company in the country. Think about this, Buck. We were talking about off-air how broken much of media is, particularly in the world of sports. How crazy is it that there's only one sports apparel company in the entire United States that will say men and women are different and their sports should be separated? Nike won't say that. Adidas won't say that. Any number of other companies that are out there that are seeking your dollars when it comes to buying athletic apparel. Again, I'm an investor in this company. I appreciate the fact that they're trying to create a capitalist alternative for basic common sense. I'm wearing their shirt right now. But, Buck, think about how crazy this is. A mother and a daughter wore this gear to, and why would they do that? Well, because Sophie Cunningham has spoken out, and XXXY has been very much in favor of women in women's sports. I can't believe this is real. Riley Gaines, one of the spokespersons for the company, Jennifer Say's company. A mom and a daughter went to go watch this game. They paid a lot of money for courtside tickets, and they were told that they needed to take their cover up their shirts in overtime of the game. Listen to cut three.
1: We were made to cover up our XXXY shirts at this game.
2: Wait, are you serious?
1: Yes. They gave us t-shirts during overtime and told us we had to leave.
3: And this is for the girl.
1: Or cover our shirts. This just happened.
2: Where were you sitting?
1: Third row of floor three.
2: And how much were your seats?
4: $1,000 each around.
1: Yeah. And we did nothing. Like, we were not. We were just sitting there. I didn't make signs. I wanted to make signs, but I didn't. I did nothing.
0: Okay, Buck. So I think this is interesting. Again, the WNBA recognizes that XX chromosomes is what defines a woman. They can't tell you, however, what a woman actually is for purposes of in terms of who's eligible to play. And they also had a coach actually coach a game in a Protect Trans Kids shirt. But this this is the line that they feel compelled to draw, that you can't even wear this gear. I would say this is the gear that lots more people need to be wearing to WNBA games.
3: It's particularly gross, I might add, to wear a Protect Trans Kids shirt, because there's a very clear reason for this. They recognize that the more this is about adults who have a delusion or a mental health issue, the easier it is for the public to say, we're not going to indulge that. So what they want to do is create the belief that somebody, even if they've never thought they were trans until adulthood, was somehow trans as a child. That the trans thing isn't an ideology or a belief. You were born with trans. You just didn't know it until you were 30 or 40 or whatever it may be. Because this is something that they've seen in other contexts, I think, be a very successful line of argument. And so but it doesn't hold up at all in this context. And it also shows you that trans in kids is essential. They will not. I think the old detente on this issue for a lot of people, Clay, was, look, you do what you want to do as an adult. You live the way you want to live, you know, as long as you don't break the law, right? You're not hurting somebody. If you want to dress, you know, if you want to walk around as a guy wearing a dress and you want everyone to call you Sally and you're going to wear a feather boa everywhere, whatever, you know, that's your thing. But now that has been clear. That's not enough. It's you have to pretend that person, for all intents and purposes, is a woman, including sports, and they have pushed very hard to extend this to kids. And that's why they want to indoctrinate kids in this. They want that belief. Look, we were talking about kid stuff before. There's this Miss Rachel program, which is very, very popular. And my son, for better or for worse, a lot of you are going to say for worse, loves the Miss Rachel programming. But there's a non-binary character in that comes up a lot. Clearly a non-binary. And this is a deliberate effort
0: yes,
3: at a very young age, right, to expose somebody to that.
0: I think that you're right, and I think that would characterize likely the majority of people that are listening to us right now. The trans agenda moved very rapidly from all we want is the opportunity to live in a way that we believe will make us happier, to if you don't acknowledge that we are the gender we tell you we are, we'll kill you. And Buck, I would actually say one of the biggest flaws that I have seen on the right that has been self-inflicted in the last year, as we're coming up on the 1 year anniversary of Charlie Kirk's assassination, instead of most of the conversation being about how trans ideology motivated, based on all the evidence, this crazy left-wing leaning lunatic to kill Charlie Kirk because of his criticism of the trans agenda, instead of it being a conversation about that, which his own parents have testified under oath was the driving force behind his decision to kill Charlie Kirk, a lot of people have dove into left-wing fever dreams that somehow this is Israel that killed Charlie Kirk, or there was an exploding microphone, or somehow this is a complicated murder trial and it's a conspiracy and we're all being lied to, when the reality is actually, I would argue, far more dangerous and something that we should all be concerned about, which is if you speak out too aggressively against the trans agenda, they believe they are compelled to kill you.
3: Well, unfortunately, people have been dupes in this, including some on the right, in that they've effectively, in the public conversation, absolved the left in America and the trans madness in America of ideological responsibility for the Charlie Kirk assassination, and made it about some shadowy international conspiracy specifically involving Israel. And there's so many reasons why this is both stupid and counterproductive and immoral. So it's stupid, it's counterproductive, and it's immoral. But I would say to think that Israel would have a hand in something like this, when it would single-handedly destroy the U.S. relationship with Israel for all time to come, based on what? Like, why would Israel do this? People say, oh, because Charlie was turning against Israel. No, that's actually not even true. So those who know Charlie have said that's not accurate. But even if it was accurate, the risk involved in something like that to the relationship between the U.S. and Israel. I mean, Charlie was very close with President Trump, with the whole president's family. It's an insane idea. It's a crazy. This is like what I, by the way, this is what I said about Russia collusion from the beginning. I said, oh, you're Donald Trump. You're going to let Vladimir Putin have compromise on. You're going to have communications with Vladimir Putin of Russia to steal the election for you. That makes no sense. Also, why would you think that Russia would even be so powerful as to be able to give you the U.S. election? The whole idea, the premise is crazy, is my point. Put aside the evidence. The premise is insane of Russia collusion. The president's going to do, he's going to work with Russia to steal the election, and then Putin could to destroy his presidency at any moment in time. I mean, and also Donald Trump doesn't, never thought that he would need Russia. The whole thing made no sense. The premise of Israel involved in Charlie Kirk's assassination makes no sense. Makes no sense.
0: Yes.
3: Because now you've got all these people running around saying this thing. Imagine if Israel actually was willing to take this kind of a risk. It's a crazy idea for which there's also zero evidence. But here we are. And on the trans issue, it has not nearly sunk in enough, I think, with people that this is an area where if you are on the right and you are willing to take a stand on this and you're willing to speak forcefully about, talk to Matt Walsh about this, anybody. About the threats that he's been very open about this threat that he and his family have been under after he made the movie, and he's been very vocal on this one. Who are the craziest, most threatening people? It's not the people that just sort of hate Trump generally. It's the trans hardliners are among the most, if not the most, they are the Antifa of today for the Democrat Party. And instead of talking about how dangerous that is to us as a country and us as individuals speaking on this, Clay, it's crazy conspiracy theory town. So I just think that people need to see this for what it is. And also, the more that people yell at me without evidence or without argumentation, the more I just don't care what they have to say. This is the other part of it, too. You're not going to bully someone like me or someone like Clay into a belief or a conclusion by calling names or saying stupid things. So I think it's very important to be willing to say what is true. The trans issue is a huge, huge problem for us in this country because not only is it propping up mental illness, it is a mental illness of its own that you should be willing to be violent in support of the trans ideology because of the trans genocide that is going on, which is something else the left talks about. Defending yourself is very important. 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

0: Welcome back in here to Clay and Buck. Let's talk about something happy for a second, especially after Clay was getting you all weepy-eyed with his I Love You Forever take, which now I'm going to have to read to Speed tonight. I might put Speed to sleep tonight just so I can read him this book.
1: I wish I hadn't told you, because now you're going to have the protective armor up as you read it and know where you are headed. It's red wedding.
0: I'm a pretty sentimental guy, you know. I love puppies and babies. I'm probably going to be a little misty-eyed. We'll see how it goes. But something that just should make you all very very proud, very happy, a fun thing to watch because of the outcome of it, or you know, a happy thing to watch. Trump hosted this lifeguard, Ryder Williams. I don't know how many of you saw this. We should put up the clip. It's readily available on X, but we should put it up at clayandbuck.com just as people listen to the podcast or listen to us live here want to go check it out in one easy place. It was in Santa Cruz at the end of July, I think, Clay. And this guy, a 16-year-old, saved a young man, and Trump brought him to the Oval Office basically to just give a high five to an everyday American hero. Let's hear what the president had to say, and then Clay, I'll talk about pulling him out of the surf here in a second. But play the president just moments ago in the Oval Office. Hit it.
2: What you did was incredible, and everybody saw it, and you'd watch it over and over. I know when I first saw it, I said, "Roll that back. I want to see that again. Is that really happening?" And both of you people have to be very proud. The whole group is proud. And your father is the happiest man in the world, you know that? Because I asked him a question. I said, so if that didn't happen, your life would be ruined. And you said, it would be a whole different life, right?
3: Absolutely.
0: Clay, I mean, it's incredible. We're talking about a moment ago here, the I Love You Forever. I mean, for any of the parents out there, for your child, first of all, the heroes. The hero's dad, Ryder Williams' dad, just got to be so proud of the young man that he's raised. Only 16 years old to do this. And then he saved a child, a young boy. The child's also in the office, I might add, Clay, in the Oval Office. And it's a great story, but it just goes to show you. I know it's August. A lot of people are going to be at the beach. You guys, riptides, some of these currents. You've got to be careful. I know everyone thinks that they're like a superhero themselves at the beach and there's no problem, but especially if you got kids. Got to pay close attention. Clay, have you ever been caught in a riptide? I haven't, but I know people who have spoken to me about it, having been in the past. You are sucked out into the ocean so much faster than people, and you have no chance if you try to just swim against it. And that's what happened here, as I understand it.
1: Yeah, it's scary. No, thankfully, I've never been in that situation, but I always have tried to talk to my kids about it, because you can be having a normal day at the beach, and then the next thing you know, you're suddenly in peril, even if you're a good swimmer. And so the what everyone tells you to do is swim parallel, right, to the beach until you find somewhere that you can potentially be able to get back in, because otherwise you tire yourself out very quickly and it becomes dangerous rapidly.
0: And you could find yourself pulled a couple hundred yards from shore. I mean, out there before you escape that riptide. So this 16-year-old went out there and pulled out this young boy. And the other thing is, people came to help them, and they almost got pulled in by the tide. This is just
1: common.
0: Sometimes the
1: mom or dad goes out to try to help the kid who is caught, or the friend, and then they get caught in as well. And so trying to save someone actually puts even more people in peril. So be careful out there, but this was a very positive event that President Trump.
0: This is why I'm a pool or pond guy, personally. I'm a pool or pond guy, even though I live at Miami Beach.
1: It's a lot easier to handle that. I want to tell you all about Clay Travis Law. We were talking last week about all the issues that happened in Spokane with the property damage, with the significant issues that were taking place there. You're proud of Indiana? 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
5: KNSI News Time is 1:30. Slight chance of showers late this afternoon. High today in the low 80s. Your full KNSI forecast on the way in moments. Good afternoon, I'm Glenn Leverins. A federal judge has cleared the way for the Trump administration to end deportation protections for Somali immigrants. Judge Allison Burroughs lifted a temporary pause that had been blocking the termination of temporary protected status for Somalia. The decision could affect about 400 people in Minnesota. The Department of Homeland Security says conditions in Somalia have improved enough. The protections are no longer necessary. Advocates disagree, saying the country remains in the grip of a humanitarian crisis driven by ongoing conflict and instability. A vigil scheduled for tonight for a mother and daughter who were killed last week at an in-home daycare in Hopkins. The event will honor Kristen Brown and her 7-year-old Eve. Police say Brown's husband, 41-year-old Nathan Brown, killed them last Wednesday before taking his own life. The murders took place in front of 6 other youngsters who were under the woman's care at her in-home daycare. Detectives say Nathan Brown killed his 78-year-old mother at her Burnsville home before killing his wife and daughter. A nationwide manhunt is underway for a trio of real-life tomb raiders who police say have been stealing from the dead in 9 states, including Minnesota. Corporal Cole Brzee with the Orange County Sheriff's Office in Florida explains what the three are after.
6: Typically, in these mausoleums inside of a niche, their urn is inside of it. Their loved ones will leave some jewelry that meant something to them in that niche with their remains.
5: 33-year-old Drake Milam, his girlfriend, 32-year-old Portia Bancroft, and her mother, Angela Garrett, are wanted in dozens of cases. A $5,000 reward being offered for their capture and conviction. Anyone who has items stolen is asked to contact police. And the Twins have now lost 4 of 5. They blew a 5-run lead, losing to the Phillies at Target Field 7-5 yesterday. For more on these and other stories, visit KNSIRadio.com. I'm Glenn Leverins, KNSI News.
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3: When you need to know, your weather is on KNSI. Now your local forecast from the Hanson Paving Weather Center.
14: Partly cloudy this afternoon with a slight chance for storms. High of 82, southwesterly winds, 8 to 15 miles per hour. Overcast skies tonight. Chance for storms, 61. Mainly cloudy skies expected tomorrow. Slight chance of thunderstorms. Daytime highs approaching 78. I'm Staff Meteorologist Paul Frombly on KNSI. Right now, it's 82 degrees.
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0: 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We're joined now by Paul Renner. He is running for governor in Florida. And I'll just say right off the top, Paul, why are you the right pick tomorrow? Why should Floridians voting for the Republican nominee select you?
1: Well, I helped the governor build the free state of Florida. And so if you have concerns or doubts about going backwards, you don't have to because I was there building it. It's my legacy too. And the governor just several days ago came out in a press conference and veered off the topic and said, you know, Paul Renner would actually make a really good governor. So he's not endorsed in this race, but he's kind of made clear what his choice will be and who he's going to vote for to replace him in this election. And, you know, you guys mentioned Polymark a little while ago. Don't forget Francesca Hong, 95% plus chance of winning in Wisconsin, and she got smoked on election day. So I am the fast galloping horse. There's campaigns that are nervous. We had one that put out a hit piece on me today, so somebody's worried. And we are confident we are the fast galloping horse in this race, and we'll see what happens tomorrow night.
2: Well, there's certainly a huge opportunity for some political betting and some arbitrage here, Paul, because I think you're at 100 to 1 right now. Francesca was 95 to 1. So I love the confidence, and that's very cool. I am a Floridian, not just for tax purposes, but I live here year-round. I am a Floridian, and my vote is not yet cast. Therefore, it is technically up for grabs. What would you do differently? I mean, I'll tell you this right now. We have people calling in. They love Byron Donalds. They love Jay Collins. Why should people love Paul Renner as governor?
1: Well, if you look at experience, 20 years in the military, prosecutor, business owner, Speaker of the House, you look at results, the governor, same governor, DeSantis said that those 2 years I led were unprecedented, the best 2 years in Florida history. Those guys just don't have that kind of background, those kind of results to deliver for Floridians. And so that's why people are coming to our campaign. That's why you should support me tomorrow. I'm voting tomorrow as well. We have a lot of undecided voters. But if you just do your research on experience, results, on vision, where we have our contract with Florida on affordability to get rid of homestead property taxes, lower insurance rates, lower electric rates, you know, you can't pass a platitude into law, but you can pass plans. I am literally the only one with a concrete plan to eliminate homestead property taxes, lower those insurance rates and electric rates. And on many, many other topics, these other candidates, they've announced this thing or that, but nobody has that kind of comprehensive 100-day program that I do. No data centers, stopping flock cameras, leaning into health freedom. And the health freedom movement has endorsed me as well. Police officers, the FOP, because of my public safety record. So there's all kinds of reasons that we don't have time to cover, but plenty of reasons, if you research, that you'll want me as your next governor. I just tell people the more you research, the more you'll want me.
0: Thankfully, Florida is not California, so we will know the results of the Florida primary tomorrow evening. If you win, certainly you'll be the nominee for Republicans. If you don't win, will you campaign for whomever the nominee is?
1: Well, zero chance. Let me dispel any doubts. Zero chance I'm ever going to support a Democrat. And so I'm hopefully going to be campaigning all fall for myself, but I'm not going to be supporting a Democrat ever. So you don't have to worry about that. And I think anybody that wins ought to have the support of the other candidates.
2: So there's some things that have been going very well in Florida. The influx of people, the influx of investment and capital, the free state of Florida has gotten a huge boost post-COVID. What are the things that you would want to do differently, Paul, if you became the governor? When I say differently, I should say, what are the new focus areas you would bring to the job, right? Because status quo is great in a lot of ways, but there's always ways to improve. How do you improve something that's already as a state, at least, functioning as well as my beloved Sunshine State?
1: Well, it's getting after the fact that we are a victim of our own success. That affordability piece, again, I'm the only one with very concrete plans, and they're all there on my website, voterenter.com, to eliminate homestead property taxes. We've got benefits for small businesses and renters as well. It's a balanced, strong plan. Same thing with insurance and electric. That's the number one issue for voters. And so we're on top of that in a very concrete way. I've been very vocal about public corruption as another separator. I've been very vocal about the red and green threat of China and Islam in our state. And we see that throughout Europe. We see that here in our country, where there's an incompatibility with those systems and ours. And nobody's spoken with more force and steely-eyed determination than I have on those topics. Election integrity, I mentioned health freedom already. If you want to continue down that path and not have people say, oh, that was a COVID era thing. I was the only candidate that was in office with Governor DeSantis fighting the COVID lockdowns and really branding the free state of Florida what it is today. And so, again, if people want the surest thing, the closest thing, I'm a conservative lawyer like DeSantis. We're both naval officers. There's a lot of similarities philosophically and in so many different ways. That's why the governor came out and said, you know, this guy would be a really good governor and has a great policy record, and praised us for having the best two sessions speaker of any time in Florida history. That's as close to a sure thing as you're going to get from these candidates. And so I'm looking for a victory tomorrow night.
0: We're talking to Paul Renner. How much concern should there be that, as Buck just said, Buck lives in Florida, I spend a lot of time in Florida as well, that things are going so well after 8 years of Ron DeSantis that people might be inclined, maybe more so than they have been in the past, to not be as fired up politically? Are you concerned at all about that, particularly in a midterm where we know the people with broken brains who hate Trump are certainly going to be energized, as they always are, to show up?
1: You're absolutely right. I mean, that's always a problem in an off year with the Republicans in office. We're going to have a fall off in enthusiasm. And you see that in polling. You see it on feeling on the ground. But look, we have to have a Republican nominee. And I believe I'm right on the issues, whether it's affordability, whether it's my opposition to having hyperscale data centers in our state, my opposition to the surveillance state. You know, public corruption is another one I've spoken out with uniquely. Those issues are issues that, as I've traveled all 67 of the counties, which is unique for candidates as well, that I'm best positioned to not see that drop off. And we saw that in 22, you know, the big red wave that never came. It came in one state, the state that I helped the governor to build in 2022. We had a record turnout. And so we've got to have a strong nominee who's right on the issues to beat David Jolly come the fall.
0: Paul Renner, we appreciate all the work you have done to make Florida one of the greatest states in the entire nation. And again, Florida primary tomorrow. Encourage everybody to get out and vote. Thank you, sir.
1: Not too late to cast your bets. God bless you.
0: Thank you. I got to give him credit, Buck. He was on the ball there, because it is true that Francesca Hong, according to Polymarket and Kalshi, was 95% likely to win the Wisconsin Democrat primary, and she ended up losing by 2,000 or 3,000 votes, even though she was a prohibitive favorite.
2: Hillary Clinton was a 97% chance to win in 2016 against Donald Trump, according to the New York Times analysis. So, but this would be mathematically, this would be pretty amazing if you let's just put it that way. Amazing.
0: It would be
2: 100-1.
0: I said, yeah, it'd be like the Jets winning the Super Bowl. For those of you who are poor Jets fans, they're just saying, "Hey, we're listening on WR. We don't want to hear."
2: Yeah, I know. You're just throwing elbows at Jets fans today. What do they do?
0: That kind of contextualizes it. I think if even the Jets fans listening right now would say, yeah, we're not going to win the Super Bowl, Clay. But maybe Geno Smith will have an incredible year, and you will. When you get bad weather, like Hawaii dealt with over the weekend, boy, how bad was that? What's one of the first things to fail? Often cell phone service. 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In critical moments, cell towers can get overloaded with demand, meaning you get a no service or that dreaded SOS image on your iPhone. 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

0: 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A lot of great shows that you can only hear from the network because they're not on our wonderful radio stations. Go check those out. Clay, I just want to rack and stack. We got a lot of really fun talkbacks here. If you see a great caller up live too, let me know. But podcast listener Allison, this is A on our talkbacks. Hit it.
1: Hey, this is Allison in LA. Not gay. Do think Sophie Cunningham's hot, but not gay. I played softball 5 nights a week for years, but it was co-ed. And I had 2 or 3 Subarus over the years. But it was the dog commercials that got me and so many people I knew who weren't lesbian, but they were dog lovers. But I bet that's how they originally appealed to the lesbians. And I also am very practical and into safety.
0: Interesting.
2: Subaru drivers of America. It would be unbelievably hysterical if this show became sponsored by Subaru.
0: I think they should. I think we'd really break through for them right now. You know, because we have all these people. First of all, to our any of our lesbian listeners who love the Subaru, fantastic, right? Who already are there, but we have a lot of people who are not of the LGBT community. Who are telling us they don't care? They don't care about anything else. They just love their Subaru so much. I think that's a very compelling selling point. So they don't do it based on any identity or anything else. They just think it's such a great car. Robert from Tampa, WNBA talk here. B, hit it.
3: I am calling because what would the WNBA do if Dos Equis Beer decided to sponsor the WNBA? Would they turn away that money?
2: Why would they be upset by that?
0: The most interesting man in the world ads, maybe? Is that what he's going for? Dos Equis was the... Remember that guy? Stay thirsty,
2: yeah,
0: my friend.
2: Yeah, but I mean, I don't understand why that would mean that they can't be a sponsor. Yeah. Is there a joke there that I'm missing? I don't know. Yeah, like they did a most interesting man commercial.
0: Podcast listener Monty. 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Hit it.
4: Clay, you should buy up a WNBA arena, all the tickets. Then everyone that goes in that you give a ticket to, they have a sweatshirt. Underneath the sweatshirt, they have a XXXY shirt. And underneath the XXXY shirt, they have a Nashville Balls t-shirt.
2: What is the least popular WNBA franchise right now? I don't know the answer. And how many people could we on this program get to go to a game wearing XXXY gear? Some of, like, Indiana Fever draw 20,000 people because Caitlin Clark is so popular. What is the least popular?
0: Oh, I know what it is.
2: You know now.
0: Thank you, Grok. The Washington Mystics.
2: Ooh. What? How many people go to a Washington Mystics game when Caitlin Clark is not playing?
0: I'm trying to see here. I mean, they can't fill their arena has 4,000 seats and they have a tough time ever filling that.
2: That we could potentially do, Buck. We could. This would be an
0: Look
2: amazing.
0: What you've done.
2: This would be. That's a great God. Call. This would be a heck of a field trip for the Clay and Buck listeners. What if we took over a WNBA game in XXXY gear? The WNBA would lose their mind. And I don't even think, what does an average ticket cost? $10 to get into a Washington Mystics game? I can't imagine it costs much more than that. I do remember when they moved into the NBA arena because Caitlin Clark drew so many fans that wanted to watch her. I cannot imagine that is very much.
0: $70.
2: $70?
0: Yeah.
2: Average ticket?
0: Washington. That's what AI says. $70 for a Washington Mystics game.
2: $70? That's ridiculous.
0: That's where it starts. They go up to $480.
2: $480? Who is paying for those? There's no way. There's got to be like a actual price. I'm sure that they have list price.
0: What does a new Subaru cost? You know what I mean? There's money here.
2: These are expensive things. Let's see. We got a bunch of talkbacks. Louie in St. Pete, Florida. He's fired up at you, Buck. H.
5: Yo, Buck. I love you to death, but you got to quit spreading that rumor about you're a Florida boy. You ain't no Florida boy. You got to give us at least 5 years before you can say you're a Florida boy, and 10 before you can become a Florida cracker. Love you, show. Bye.
2: I don't know how well people could hear him. He said it takes 10 years to be a Florida cracker. Great beer, by the way. Florida cracker beer, if I'm remembering correctly. And 5 years to call yourself a Floridian. How long have you officially... because the state of New York's been chasing you, I know, for a while here.
0: This is year long, four.
2: Year
0: this
2: four.
0: Is year four, so I got one more year before I'm... First of all, I grew up in New York City, where people have been in New York for 5 minutes, and they say they're a New Yorker. People grow up all over, I'm just going to say it, northern New Jersey and Strong Island, and they say they're New Yorkers, too. Like, New York City, they're like, yeah, I grew up in the city. It's like, really? Is Secaucus New York City? I love Secaucus. Don't get me wrong, but
2: I was in New York over the weekend, Buck. What do you think of the bridge and tunnel crowd?
0: Oh boy, you're just throwing. This is another.
2: I'm just curious, as a New York City guy, what do you think of the bridge and tunnel crowd? I understand on the weekends, quite a few may at times come into the city. What is your take on?
0: I think they are very important for stimulating the Manhattan economy with their visits to the restaurants and nightlife. And I'll also say that a lot of them spend a lot of time in their cars, Clay, and listen to talk radio. So I love the bridge and tunnel crowd as long as their radio is very specifically affixed to one of our fantastic stations like WOR.
2: I bet that was not the take you had prior to being a radio guy, I'll just say. Glenn in Utah, what you got for us? Glenn in Utah. No pressure.
0: Glenn, Utah.
2: The show's just ending.
0: Yep. Gone once.
2: Glenn
0: was the Dos Equis thing was because of two X's on the Dos Equis bottle. I didn't even know that. Honestly, I don't drink beer. I definitely don't drink Dos Equis.
2: I was not smart. You gotta explain your joke better for morons like
0: me. So his joke was better than we gave him credit for, to be fair. That was actually fair play.
2: That was actually a very good line. I thought that this was a most interesting man in the world, as you did, and I just didn't get why that would have been the result. Apologies to Glenn in Utah. No pressure. You just had an opportunity to talk to millions of people, and somehow it didn't work. Tuesday, primary day. Go vote in Florida. We'll see y'all tomorrow.
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1: The Beano Extension. I'm Jack Callahan, Fox News. President Trump telling reporters in the Oval Office within the hour the U.S. will not seek to extend the now expired Memorandum of Understanding with Iran.
2: Iran is in big trouble. They have 300% inflation. The country's a mess, and the military is totally defeated.
1: An Iranian government official telling Reuters, though, Iran will go on the offensive if the U.S. doesn't comply with the MOU within a few weeks. Gas prices, on average, more than 90 cents a gallon higher than a year ago, according to AAA. But Energy Secretary Chris Wright tells Fox News the pump price will come down.
3: We're fixing a 47-year-old problem with this government in Iran and the threat of nuclear weapons. But it does cause some disruption in the short term. Mm-hmm. But President Trump's policies have made us ready for that disruption.
1: The Trump administration is temporarily pausing construction of a controversial border project in the Big Bend National Park in Texas while an on-the-ground evaluation is being done. The project has faced fierce bipartisan opposition, critics saying marring a pristine environmental area and the region's rugged and remote terrain already serves as a deterrent to illegal immigration and smuggling. Opening statements have concluded in the murder trial of Dwayne Davis, the man accused of orchestrating the murder almost 30 years ago of rapper Tupac Shakur in a drive-by shooting. Prosecution citing what it says was an admission in Davis' own memoir. Davis' attorney Michael Sampt telling jurors much of that book was made up.
4: The state has just told you what they believe to be the evidence in this case. But really, at the end of the day, you have to ask yourself if what they're saying is really truth or fiction.
1: Davis could face life in prison if he's convicted. An hour before the close, the Dow is down 248 points. The S&P 500 off nearly 31. And NASDAQ is off 65 points. 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
5: 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It's mostly sunny with a high near 85. Your full KNSI forecast is on the way in moments. Good afternoon, I'm Jake Judd. St. Cloud property owners will get their first look at how much more they'll pay next year as Mayor Jake Anderson presents the preliminary 2027 budget and tax levy to the City Council tonight. City staff have floated a 3.75% levy increase in work sessions, though that figure isn't final. Anderson says the pressure is coming from two places. Personnel eats up 83% of the property tax budget, and the city is still working through replacing a backlog of aging equipment. The council has to certify a maximum levy by the end of September with a final vote in December. There will be chances for the public to weigh in between now and then. The meeting starts at 6. Find out more at knsiradio.com. Meanwhile, the St. Cloud City Council is also expected to approve a $459,000 contract tonight that would turn part of the lower level at City Hall into a municipal animal shelter. The former boys' locker room in the converted high school would be rebuilt into kennel space. The city says handling its own sheltering already cut about $124,000 in expenses last year, and it projects roughly $170,000 in savings annually once the work is done. Staff say the shelter pays for itself in under 3 years. The council's meeting once again starts at 6 o'clock. A federal judge has cleared the way for the Trump administration to end deportation protections for Somali immigrants. Judge Allison Burroughs lifted a temporary pause that had been blocking the termination of temporary protected status for Somalia. The decision could affect about 400 people in Minnesota. And a vigil is scheduled tonight for the mother and daughter who were killed last week at an in-home daycare in Hopkins. The event will honor Kristen Brown and her 7-year-old daughter, Eve. Police say Brown's husband, 41-year-old Nathan Brown, killed them last Wednesday before taking his own life. The murders took place in front of 6 other youngsters who were under the woman's care at her in-home daycare. Detectives say Nathan Brown killed his 78-year-old mother at her Burnsville home before killing his wife and daughter. For more on these and other stories, visit knsiradio.com, which is also where you can sign up for the daily newsletter. I'm Jake Judd, KNSI News.
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5: When you need to know, your weather is on KNSI. Now your local forecast from the Hanson Paving Weather Center.
6: Mainly cloudy this afternoon with a slight chance for storms. High of 85, southwest winds 8 to 15 miles per hour. Chance of thunderstorms tonight, lows around 61. Slight chance of thunderstorms tomorrow, highs around 78. Mainly cloudy skies expected. I'm staff meteorologist Paul Frombly on KNSI. Currently 82.
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12: All right, let's do it. 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
13: Uh-huh.
12: Okay, so let me understand this. And there's a lot of different news stories to get to from over the weekend. But the FBI knew that Eric Swalwell slept with a Chinese spy.
13: Yes, hooked up with her. Fang, fang.
12: Okay. Knew that. They really had no problem with it.
13: No, and if I'm reading that, so this was just declassified about former Democrat Representative Eric Swalwell and a guy who very well could have been the next governor of the state of California.
12: Mm-hmm.
13: Until, you know, some allegations of impropriety came out. But yeah, they released and declassified documents showing that, yes, he had hooked up with that Chinese spy, Fang Fang. And
12: who in the report says is a striking individual.
13: That's what they say, yes.
14: And striking?
12: So, yes.
14: Looks-wise?
12: I think that's what they mean.
14: Oh, no. Yeah. Here comes the O2. Ring her up.
12: Well, I don't think she was just going around throwing haymakers, Scott.
14: Well, I just wonder what he meant. I mean, because I thought, well, there couldn't be the looks, right?
12: I mean, she wasn't, you know.
14: Well, no. I mean, closing time, yes.
12: Dang.
14: Well, I mean, I don't want to, you know.
12: So you're saying the FBI not accurate in describing this person as a striking individual. Well, maybe they thought on the Swalwell scale.
14: That may be it. But if you're going to throw your entire life away, well,
13: part of it was because of her personality and the way that she would move at parties and all that, very very open, very nice, very charming to other people,
14: okay.
13: As you would expect from a spy. And she helped seed interns from his office into the U.S. Congress. And that was a problem. Now, what's interesting, too, is that there were straw donors involved in these are illegal donations that were made to Swalwell's campaign. And the reason they were cool with it, if I'm reading this correctly and reading between the lines, it's basically because Swalwell is such an idiot that they said, well, he didn't do it on purpose. Like, basically, like, they just weren't keeping track of who was donating and how and all of this other stuff. And yet he was still allowed to be on the Intelligence Committee, which makes me wonder, what dirt does he have on everybody else on the Intelligence Committee?
12: Yeah, good question. Again, the Intelligence Committee.
13: Yes.
12: After sleeping with a spy but not knowing it.
13: The FBI also tried to recruit Fang Fang to be to learn more about Chinese espionage tactics. They gave her the code name Rusty Thumbs.
12: What does that mean, David?
13: I don't. Well, it sounds like a euphemism.
12: It does.
14: Dave, was that your on-air name in Missouri when you worked there?
13: That was not. No.
12: I definitely am not feeling good enough to put it into a search engine. Not on a work computer.
14: No.
12: I don't want to do that.
14: I think they can get them at Home Depot, though.
12: Maybe.
13: The rusty thumb.
12: Yeah. Well, the other part of it is, in the report, it says that it seemed like Fang Fang wanted a little more, but Swalwell was just kind of using her.
13: Yeah.
14: Really?
12: Right. Well, it said had a drink with her a couple of weeks after they first met in 2012. He had physical relations with Fang on a handful of occasions, but never dated her or had a romantic relationship.
13: Right.
12: March 2015 was the last time Swallow had physical relations with Fang. He considered their physical relations to be casual, but believed that Fang was interested in a closer romantic relationship. Of course, she also didn't tell him she was a spy.
13: Right. Well, you know,
14: fall under the spell of Swalwell.
13: He's like, listen,
14: that two-ted doesn't rub off. You know, you get it.
13: We can't be serious, Fang Fang, is what Eric Swalwell said. After all, you know why they call you Rusty Thumbs. I can't have you meeting my parents.
12: Man. But you go back to 2021, where Jake Tapper was doing the work for Swalwell to clear his name, putting him on CNN.
0: And can you clarify how much contact you had with this Chinese national who goes by Fang Fang or Christine Fang?
1: Jake, yes, and this is a 2015 meeting about a person that I had as a volunteer back in 2012 on the campaign. The FBI has said that I did nothing wrong. Don't take it from me. There was no wrongdoing. I've learned nothing new. And Speaker Pelosi has said that she's keeping me on the committee. And by the way, Jake, Republicans were briefed on this conduct that this individual was trying to do with me and many other members of Congress back in 2015. I think this is retaliation more than anything else.
0: Democratic Congressman Eric Swalwell.
12: And so there you go. That's all you need to know. All right. And that is the tale of Fang Fang. There you go.
13: Thank you.
12: Yes, of course. Apparently they would dance to David Bowie often. In the sheets.
13: I haven't learned anything new. Oh, so you knew what the rusty thumb was beforehand. Yeah. Was that a request then of Fang?
12: Got it. Okay. So there is that caper. Unbelievable.
14: It is.
12: Yeah, they knew. So what?
14: It's so nuts.
12: Okay. Now, we've heard a lot about sailors at sea for an extended amount of time. I've heard of possible suicides. I heard, you know, retired General Keane on Fox going off on all this stuff. Like, all these false reports coming out of here.
13: Yeah.
12: That's not to say that there aren't some people maybe grumbling, but it is making a whole lot out of this.
13: Right.
12: And there's also complaints about other things, David?
13: Yeah, well, so USS Abraham Lincoln, it's being relieved of its duties soon because they've been at sea for, like, what, 9 months? I mean, it's been a long deployment.
14: It's a long deployment, man.
13: This is, of course, with the Iran war. And it looks like most of the reports, including this claim that seven people died during a food riot... I feel like people would have heard about that.
12: You would think?
13: That they're overstated. Even CNN said it. I mean, CNN had a reporter on the carrier and was saying, well, look, I mean, are conditions ideal? No. But are conditions ever really ideal on a long-term deployment? No. And they talked with one of the sailors, and here's one of them complaining about the food.
12: Okay.
9: I would say morale's pretty low. And not just in the division, like in the ship entirely. We're running pretty low on rations. I mean, at some points of the day, it would just be about noodles and tuna mixed in together, and that was it.
10: Sometimes that's all you were eating?
9: Sometimes you get a corn dog, sometimes you get a hot dog.
13: Yeah.
14: I think you're at the State Fair.
13: Right. So, you know,
14: corn dogs and tuna and noodles.
13: Jamie, you and I were talking about this a little bit last week, and I said, you know, look, as somebody who's never served, no one, and has certainly not spent several months on a boat like that, it sounds concerning, but I, you know, all I know is that I hear a lot of veterans going, really? You got three meals in a day? You got meat? Identifiable meat?
12: Yeah.
13: And so that's where I'm at. And I heard Joey Jones on Fox News. Now, he's a Marine veteran who lost both of his legs in combat. And he had a lot to say about this particular CNN report and the complaints coming out.
12: Well, he's earned the right to speak about it. So, okay.
11: You know what I ate in Afghanistan for 6 months on a burner with using a little burner? I ate ramen noodles. I had to pull the seasoning packet out because it had too much sodium in it, and I put tuna packets in it. That's what I ate. And you know what? I was happy to have it because the alternative was an MRE or something cooked by the Afghan guy who was too stupid to be given a gun, and they let him be the cook. And so if I wanted something spicy, test my fate a little bit, I'd go get a bowl of whatever he made in that giant, you know, urn thing that he had. I mean, how weak are you on TV complaining about tuna and noodles? I'm sorry. You volunteered to serve your country. You can come back, get out of the military, and do like all of these Democrat veterans and complain about it. You might have got bored, and I'm sorry. We did have more fun getting in firefights, I'll say that. But to sit there and say that it was terrible because you had a corn dog and a hot dog, I would have traded a block of C4 to the Taliban for a hot dog by about July 2010. I just do not understand the mentality. If this is a representation of who our military is now, and I'm not saying it is, but there's at least enough for some of these trash rags to print about it. If this is who we are, we're just Rome sitting here waiting to burn. We've got nothing left. But to that little kid and whoever raised him, Lord help you if you ever go into a hot war on the ground like millions of Americans have. I can only think what a World War II veteran sitting there who's lucid enough today to see that and think about the six-month journey home from fighting the toughest war we've ever fought after being there for 4 years was thinking, listening to him complain like that. The Secretary of the Navy put out his response. That's my response. End of story.
12: Okay.
13: Strong opinions.
14: Yeah. Yeah. I mean,
12: yeah. Meanwhile, if you're going to put on somebody with opinions, you want them to be strong.
13: Oh,
12: I mean,
13: yeah.
12: You want it to be, you know, something that's going to get attention. That'll do it. And like I said, he's earned it.
13: Mm-hmm.
12: So if you got a problem with Joey, you take it up with him. I'm sure he's ready to take you on.
13: Wow. Man. There was somebody who responded to him on Twitter saying, well, you don't even know what it's like. And somebody else said he lost both of his legs.
12: Yeah, no kidding.
13: He said, well, he must have also lost his compassion and empathy. Oh, come on.
12: Oh, man. Come on.
14: Well, I mean, I heard a guy say, you know, he hasn't met his daughter yet, but that's part of the deal, right?
13: Oh,
14: his
13: it sucks.
14: Daughter was born in February or whatever, but he hasn't met her yet. You know, yeah, that happens.
12: Yeah.
14: And that's
12: what
14: he said, is it happens, you know?
12: Yeah.
14: Do I want to be home and meet her? Yes, of course.
12: Yeah, and I understand it. You sign up for something.
14: Yeah.
12: And then it comes, and, you know, you're like, yeah, this isn't the best situation. You can have compassion with that. But, to make the whole thing, this whole big story, and lead into it.
14: I hate Trump thing, right?
13: Oh, yeah, that's all it is. It's like, okay, it's a long deployment. It really, really, really sucks to be on that kind of deployment. Okay. But then it's like turning into food riots and stuff. I mean, come on.
14: Yeah.
13: That's not happening.
12: Boy, the WNBA, they just figure out a way to step in it again and again and again.
14: Tying themselves in knots, man.
12: So they got a big game yesterday in Atlanta. It's Indiana and Atlanta. And doesn't matter who wins. I think Indiana won in overtime.
14: They did.
12: Angel Reese had a chance to end it with a rebound layup, but she missed it.
14: Got her own rebound.
12: The me-bound.
14: Right, yes.
12: Anyway, there was a mom and daughter there that had their XXXY t-shirts on.
14: Yep.
12: That's a whole brand.
14: Yep.
12: But it was offensive to someone. So in the overtime, they went through the whole game, no problem. And the people around them, a lot of people are supporting their shirts. But in the overtime, they were told, here's some Atlanta shirts. You can cover those up or you're going to have to leave. So they're like, you know, it's 2 minutes into the overtime. They want to see the end of the game. They're like, all right, I'll take your shirt. And then they went outside. They were interviewed about it. They said, yeah, we were told that it was against policy, that it was somehow offensive. XXXY? Support women? That's offensive? They can't help themselves, can they?
14: No, they can't. No.
12: And you got Royce White and Enos Kanter Freedom that are just making fools out of the league.
13: Mm-hmm.
12: Because they're basically showing the rest of the world how ridiculous the WNBA is.
14: Well, it's the reasoning behind it, too, for them saying, well, they're not real women. They're not like,
12: they're just
14: pretending.
12: Well, who's going to be the judge of who's pretending and who's not? And that's the ridiculousness of it.
14: Leah Thomas pretending.
12: But we'll get into more of that a little bit later. It is Mashup Monday, David. What do you have for us today?
13: Well, today it's a very interesting one. I'm not entirely sure it 100% works, but I wanted to share it anyway.
12: Okay.
13: It's Nirvana, Smells Like Teen Spirit, and the White Stripes, Seven Nation Army.
12: Oh, two legendary songs together. Okay.

0: All right, if you have to give it a thumbs up or a thumbs down, and that's it, what are you giving it? What do you give it?
1: I'm like halfway.
0: Got it?

0: go up. It gets saved at the end.
1: I'm going thumbs down. I don't think it works.
2: Okay.
1: Hit Robin's up on Facebook. Does it work or not?
0: I'll hear about it, yeah.
1: Oh, yeah. The five stories we're watching today coming right up. We're Markley, Van Camp, and Robin, and you're listening to AM 1450 and FM 99.3 KNSI.
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1: The Markley, Van Camp, and Robbins Show. Jamie Markley, David Van Camp, Scott Robbins, and now the five stories we're watching today.
18: One, two, three, four, five.
19: Okay, let's see. Number five, the Supreme Court has again refused to, entertain a request by President Trump to review that $5 million civil judgment against him with relation to E. Jean Carroll. After
20: give me a chance.
19: Jury in New York said that he was, liable for sexually abusing E. Jean Carroll in a year that she couldn't remember, in a store that she couldn't remember.
1: Yes.
19: Okay.
1: Or maybe she could remember the store, but not the year. I mean, it would never hold up in a serious court.
19: In a criminal court, no, it wouldn't. But, yeah, New York is wacky. Number four, newly declassified files show former Representative Eric Swalwell admitted to having a sexual relationship with Fang Fang, the Chinese spy, and that the Bureau tried to recruit Fang Fang without her knowledge. They gave her the code name Rusty Thumbs.
20: China.
19: I don't know.
0: There's got to be a story behind that. There has to be.
19: Yeah, I don't know if I really want it. It's like part of me wants to know the backstory of Rusty Thumbs, and the other is like I'd rather not know.
0: I definitely want to know.
19: I'll probably sleep better not knowing.
0: It's got to be some sort of slang for something, right? Well, I would think. Maybe we can't say it even. I don't know.
19: I don't know. My suspicion.
0: I've never in my years on this planet ever referred to anybody as old Rusty Thumbs. Never.
1: I am throwing caution to the wind and trying to look it up.
19: I've seen I did look it up this morning, and it was I saw the closest analog to what I was thinking was Rusty Finger, which is just exactly what you might think.
0: That's what I thought. Yeah. But thumb? Well,
19: why not?
0: Maybe it's a bowling reference. I don't know.
19: Maybe she was just really slow texting.
0: I don't know.
19: You know? She had a rusty thumb, so she couldn't text that fast.
1: AI's been thinking for 30 seconds and nothing.
0: Yeah. It's like it's been invented. Yeah.
19: Number three, Democrat Senate nominee Abdul El-Sayed says, he wants to socialize the healthcare industry, but his own wife's private medical practice doesn't take insurance or Medicare.
1: Isn't that
0: really
1: something?
0: Really? Well,
1: there you go.
0: Yeah. Well, I'll be.
1: I've never seen this, by the way. 55 seconds, still thinking nothing. This is a record. No, we're over a minute.
0: Stump AI.
1: Yep.
19: Number two. Maybe the AI's got rusty thumbs. I'm not sure. Number two. Trump warns that the U.S. will bomb the bleep out of Oman if they interfere in the Strait of Hormuz conflict. And then number one. Per the Wall Street Journal, Arab intelligence officials have picked up evidence that Iran's leaders are increasingly talking about offensive operations on enemy territory, invading a neighbor.
1: Okay. Sorry, David, as I'm listening to you.
19: Yes.
1: As I'm also watching, we are now at 1 minute 40 seconds thinking nothing yet.
0: When does it give up?
1: I think I've seen it give up before now.
0: Yeah. Just taps out. Can't help you.
1: It was all I put in was, why was Fang Fang called Rusty Thumbs?
0: We don't know.
1: A stumper. Yeah, I don't know if it's going to come up with an answer. Are you trying to, David?
19: I'm looking for it.
1: Okay. We will see. Mm-hmm. Still waiting. All right. Well, there's other things that we got to get to. That dude that was found out to be a fraud, and then he killed himself.
0: Yeah.
1: Is his name Jason Arday?
0: Yep.
1: Someone's calling that a public execution?
0: Yep.
19: Yes.
1: What?
0: Well, the usual suspects.
1: That and much more straight ahead.
19: We're Mark Lee Van Camp and Robbins, and you're listening to AM 1450 and FM 99.3 KNSI.
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3: 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It's mostly sunny with a high near 85. Your full KNSI forecast is on the way in moments. Good afternoon. I'm Jake Judd. A Melrose man is dead after a crash between a motorcycle and a pickup in western Stearns County. The State Patrol says the two collided just after 9:15 Friday night on Highway 71 near Lake George Township, just outside of Melrose. Investigators say the pickup pulled onto the highway from a private driveway and collided with a Harley-Davidson. The rider, 50-year-old Neil Blanker, was taken to Center Care St. Cloud Hospital with life-threatening injuries. His family says he died Saturday. The 21-year-old driver of the pickup was not hurt. St. Cloud City Hall could soon have dog kennels in the basement. The City Council is expected to award a $459,000 contract tonight to convert the old boys' locker room into a municipal animal shelter, including asbestos removal, sound panels, and new heating and plumbing. The city has paid an outside provider for years to handle sheltering. Bringing sheltering in-house is projected to save about $170,000 a year, and neighboring cities could buy in for another $25,000 to $30,000. Tonight's meeting starts at 6 o'clock. Painesville area well owners can find out what's in their water next month. A free screening clinic is set for Wednesday, September 2nd at the Painesville American Legion on Dykeman Drive. Samples will be tested on site between 1 and 6 p.m. Groundwater experts will test for nitrates and chlorides and answer questions about well water. Households with a treatment system other than a softener should bring two samples, one before treatment and one after. Details and registration information are at knsiradio.com. A new survey says nearly half of American workers say they will never be able to fully retire. The 2026 Retirement Expectations Survey from Minnesota-based financial services company Thrivent says retirement fears are high. The survey found only 58% of workers think they'll have enough money to retire on time, and 36% of workers expect to have to continue earning a paycheck in retirement. The survey includes responses for more than 2,000 American adults. For more on these and other stories, visit knsiradio.com, which is also where you can sign up for the daily newsletter. I'm Jake Judd, KNSI News.
21: 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A new survey of the home construction industry finds builders aren't feeling any better about the housing market than realtors, mortgage lenders, prospective buyers who are shocked by high prices, or sellers unable to find buyers. The monthly sentiment index from the National Association of Home Builders finds more builders describing business conditions as poor than good, as inflated housing prices and mortgage rates keep would-be buyers away, while high raw material costs eat into profit potential. Bad news for pharma giant AstraZeneca, as it has stopped the clinical trial of an experimental drug for lung cancer after it did not help fight the disease better than existing therapies. The medicine was not faring better than the current blockbuster Keytruda. The drug maker, though, does plan to continue to study the medicine in other cancers, including mesothelioma. Astra, though, did see encouraging trial results for two of its other lung cancer drugs, leading to shares rising close to 1%. It's been a down day on Wall Street to start the new week, with all three indices currently down by at least 0.25%. Dan Schwartzman, Bloomberg Radio.
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24: Mainly cloudy this afternoon with a slight chance for storms. High of 85, southwest winds 8 to 15 miles per hour. Chance of thunderstorms tonight, lows around 61. Slight chance of thunderstorms tomorrow. Highs around 78. Mainly cloudy skies expected. I'm Staff Meteorologist Paul Frobley on KNSI. Currently 82.
1: 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The Markley Van Camp and Robbins Show. Thank you so much for being here. I'm Jamie Markley, the Gen Xer, the Millennial, David Van Camp, and the Sexy Boomer. That's Scott Robbins. All right. So this, certainly not a pleasant story, but they're calling this a public execution?
19: Yeah, so this relates to Jason Arday, the youngest black professor at Cambridge. Well, he was forced after being caught plagiarizing and lying about his entire life story, including lifting storylines from his favorite soap operas and applying them to himself.
0: Incredible.
4: It was incredible.
19: Yeah.
4: And, what he was able to get away with.
19: And then, I mean, it's just a gut-wrenching end to his life. Apparently, he killed himself.
4: And, yeah, because you had done the story last week.
19: Yeah. I was shocked when I saw that story. I'm like, oh, man.
4: Yeah. I mean,
19: it's awful. But
4: yeah, you wouldn't wish that on anybody.
19: But it's like, but then you get all these people like Ibram X. Kendi going out there and saying, well, he was just held to a standard that white professors wouldn't be. And it's like, slow your roll, dude.
4: Oh, that's a bunch of...
19: Yeah.
4: Okay.
0: They called it a lynching.
19: Yeah, well, yeah. It was a lynching. Dr. Shola Moss-Shugbamimu, sure?
0: Yes.
19: She went out there and she was saying this was a public execution. Anybody who was critical of him or said, hey, I just thought it was kind of funny that the guy lied so much and so obviously and then climbed the ranks to one of the pinnacle academic institutions.
4: Yes.
19: And anyway, here's her take on it.
4: This is okay.
5: This is exactly what you wanted to achieve. I told you. I knew you wanted to kill him or get him killed. I hope you're all satisfied now.
4: You're a mind reader, are you?
19: Yeah.
0: What in the hell is that all about?
4: That is absolute nonsense. People are tired of this crap. Mm-hmm. Listen, they don't care what color this guy was. Okay? The thing is, one of the reasons he was made to be such a big deal was because of the color of his skin.
19: Yes.
4: That from a bunch of white liberals who always want to champion themselves. See, we're not racist. We love black people.
0: Well, they enabled his lies. They did.
4: Of course.
0: And this
4: But no one wanted to see him die.
0: This was that difficult to find out, by the way.
4: Mm-hmm. No.
0: I mean, it didn't take these people very long to find this out.
4: No.
0: I mean, it wasn't tough at all that he was taking lines from soap operas.
4: All right, what's the name of this person again?
19: Dr. Shola Moss-Shugbamimu.
4: Bamimu, okay, go ahead.
5: Every single one of you bloody evil racist, you white supremacist waste of freaking human space. Those of you who jumped on this bandwagon to publicly execute him for what?
4: Oh, you're nonsense.
5: Who held him to a different standard that you hold white people? And may you all get exactly what you deserve.
4: All right. When there's been a white person that's turned out to be a complete and total fraud and fabricated everything.
0: Unbelievable.
4: Do you know of a group of people like, what, give him a break, he's white.
19: Right.
4: Where are those people?
19: Well,
4: they don't exist.
19: I would say talk to Graham Platner about how they wouldn't treat a white guy that way.
4: Exactly.
19: Yeah.
4: If you're a fraud, you're a fraud. Doesn't matter. Go ahead.
5: Every single thing you did in this last 2 weeks, every single one of you that took pleasure and glee. This is exactly what you wanted. You wanted to kill him?
4: No, you're being racist right now.
19: Yes.
4: That's crazy. And that's the tactic, that you're shaming people forever, criticizing him for being a fraud, saying you killed him. Mm-hmm. That is an absolute line of garbage. Man. Honestly, a lot of white liberals will probably take to heart. I could see it happening.
0: Oh, yeah.
19: Well, the mayor
4: or
19: of London.
4: Agreeing with.
19: Yeah, the mayor of London suggested that this was like a dog pile that killed him. No, this guy
4: was.
19: Was
4: that the Muslim mayor of London?
19: Yeah, Sadiq Khan.
4: Yeah, the guy that's always screaming about Islamophobia?
19: Yeah.
4: Yeah, pipe down.
5: Get him killed. I hope to God you get everything that you have coming to you.
4: Who's your God?
5: Are you happy now? Are you happy now? Are you satisfied?
4: Oh.
5: You should all be ashamed of yourselves, every single one of you.
4: I don't
5: care.
4: You
5: are murderers.
4: No. No, you're a lying sack.
19: Mm-hmm.
4: You make the world a better place when you shut up.
19: Yes.
4: And I'm glad that clip's over.
0: Did you, by the way, did you happen to hear some of his students talking about his classes?
19: Mm-mm.
0: And how lame they were.
4: Yes.
0: And how nobody learned anything.
4: Yes, because he was also lazy.
0: Yeah, they were was lectured on white privilege, and
4: yes.
0: That's it. Never, and by the way, never any support to back him up. He just said things.
19: Yeah,
4: that's the whole product.
0: I mean, it was, yep. but that was the class.
4: Yes,
0: and
4: I know.
0: Red flags didn't go off then.
4: Yes, well,
19: dude, in his dissertation or whatever, he had a misspelling in the subheader. I mean, this guy was not the only reason he was lifted up was because of DEI. That's it.
4: Correct.
19: And yes. If you want to try to blame anybody other than him. It's the liberals that lifted him up, knowing that he Absolutely. Was a walking red flag. Because that guy should never have been put in that position. And he never should have been glorified by these people who have this, like, what, white guilt or whatever it is that makes them want to support the DEI process.
4: And by that whole line that Shaboo-Boo or whatever her name is went with, I mean, that's relational abuse to white liberals. You should be ashamed. Oh, please. Oh, whatever. Okay. Moving on to other things. We saw the same clip, David.
19: Yeah.
4: From CNN, October 2021, about this Hispanic dude in Miami that was completely bullied by CNN for not vaccinating his kids.
19: Yeah, there was a private school that was not going to recommend the vaccine, and they wanted people who'd gotten the vaccine to stay home for a couple of weeks or whatever. And so... CNN sent a reporter out to investigate the school in October of 2021, and they tried to bully this parent about it. And this is relevant because, well, now we're hearing more and more about what Anthony Fauci was saying behind the scenes about concerns about the shots.
4: Yes, exactly.
6: I think it's a family decision, and we should respect, everybody's privacy.
7: It is a family decision, but it makes everyone safer because so many people have gotten the vaccinations. Tens of thousands of people are not dying.
6: There's a lot of people who get the vaccine and is dying right now.
7: No, that's not true.
6: So, no, it is true.
7: No, it's not true.
6: Fox News says the truth.
7: Fox News says it's true, but that's definitely not true.
4: No, it was true.
7: Mm-hmm. Sorry, it's dude. False. That's the problem.
6: Fox News is the one that you can get,
7: Now, let me just tell you, sir, the greatest scientists in the world know that this vaccine is saving lives. So my question for you is...
6: He's not the best scientist in the world.
7: Yeah, well, you're,
6: that's just one opinion,
7: Yeah, you're hearing bad information, sir, but with all due respect, I wish you good health.
6: Thank you so much. Same to you. Have a great day.
7: Thank you.
4: Bye. Hey, the dude is so nice to the reporter.
19: I know. When he didn't have to be, I was expecting him to kind of snap.
4: I know.
0: It's the smugness.
4: Yeah. Oh, very much so.
0: Makes me sick.
4: Well,
19: And that was not long before we were getting the data that like 40% of the people who were dying from COVID had gotten the vaccine. So it wasn't stopping. I mean, it just depends on who you're looking at. Like it may have slowed the death, but it wasn't doing what the officials were telling us it was doing.
4: And the myocarditis with the younger males.
0: Not only the scientists, not only the people in the government, but also the foot soldiers. Mm-hmm. The people on... MS Now and
4: right,
0: but you get the shot. Well, Rachel Maddow,
4: of course,
0: you can go out and do whatever you want. You're not going to get it, and you're not going to pass it, and
4: So let me get this straight. So in one world, if you point out someone's fraud, you're a killer, and if you point out Anthony Fauci's lies, you're a science denier.
0: Yes. and a killer too. Yes,
4: yeah, and who's right in the end? Well. The dude that didn't vax his kids there, and the people that said, hey, this guy's a fraud.
0: Yep.
4: But no one wanted to see him die, so
0: no,
4: just stop
0: not.
4: It.
0: No.
4: All right. It's that time. We move on. We go around the table. It may not be the biggest story out there, but it caught your attention. David, today, what's your story?
19: Well, this is a music story, and I always like hearing about this. The stories behind the songs. Ella Langley, huge country music star right now. Huge.
4: Yes.
19: And her song, Choosing Texas, is setting records. It's, again, it's a huge song.
4: Are you an Ella fella?
19: Am I? Don't ever say that ever again.
0: No, I read.
4: I knew that would irritate you.
0: I read that description.
19: I like your
0: never
19: music,
0: heard it
19: but nobody. No,
4: that was like 2 months ago. My daughter said to me, "You an Ella fella?"
0: Ella fella.
4: I'm like, kinda. Yeah, I like her. Whatever.
19: Yeah. But anyway, during a sit down,
4: there's only one thing worse, and you know what it is.
19: What's
4: I think
19: that?
4: You know.
19: I'm all in. I'm a Swiftie. Yeah.
0: Okay. See.
19: No, I think she's got some great songs.
0: Seen that one coming. Yeah,
4: I do too.
0: I think she does too.
19: During a sit down.
4: What? Hold on, time out. There's a news update.
0: I never said anything about her songs.
4: You said I haven't heard any of her songs.
0: I did.
4: And then we heard the song, and you're like, I don't get it.
0: It's all right. It's fine. I mean, fine, but I don't hate her songs.
4: You just said I like some of her songs. I'm like, this is new news.
0: I like that Choose in Texas song. The more I hear it, the more I like it. It took a while, but it got finally. I was like, okay, I get it.
4: All right, so there's one song.
0: I like the song. Yeah.
4: Okay.
0: I'm not going to go 10 deep on Ella Lang.
4: Well, you just said I like some of her songs.
0: Okay, I'm done. All right, I like Choose in Texas. End of story. End of list.
4: Okay. I was just like, what else do you listen to? This is interesting because you're not a country guy.
19: 2 weeks from now, I'm an Ella fella.
0: You will never hear me say that. And if I do, you need to remove me immediately and call 911. Okay. Something's wrong.
19: Well, during a sit-down with Reba McEntire and Miranda Lambert, apparently she and Miranda Lambert are friends, Ella Langley. They know each other professionally, and they are friends. And she told the story about how she started writing that song, and it has to do with a pet kangaroo, five dogs, and Miranda Lambert in a pickup truck.
4: Wow. I'm all in. Here we go.
8: A friend of ours early on, his name's Scotch Taylor, told me she had a kangaroo for a pet. Told me this whole story about it. I was 18 when he told me. I didn't ask you until I was 25, but I've wanted to ask her this the whole time. We wrote one song. I figured we were friends enough. And after we got done, we were all, you know, getting up, getting a snack. And I was like, Miranda, did you have a kangaroo? And she was like, I did. And then it had a baby, and that was my baby, and I loved it. And then you talked about how you went dirt road riding, and you got pulled over.
10: I had five dogs in the back seat and kangaroo in the front.
8: Five dogs in the back
10: seat. Back road in Oklahoma, you can do that stuff.
8: Yeah, just riding, you know, listening to tunes. And she said the cop, like, completely forgot about whatever she pulled her over for when she saw the kangaroo. And Miranda goes, and of course, I had Texas plates on, and I went, he's probably like, she's from Texas, I can tell.
10: And then we go.
8: And then just from that phrase, I was, like, walking off, and I was like, she's from Texas, I can tell, by the way. He's just stepping down the front. Miranda's like, the one he went with. Like, he went back to Texas with her. And I was like, no one has time to go pee. Cool. Get out there. We're finishing this song. Yeah.
4: Wow.
0: Just a couple of gals chatting. Yep.
4: That's cool, man. I do love hearing how a song came from out of nothing. That's good. By the way, and Scott doesn't know this, I've heard at least 7 songs from Van Camp's past. Full songs.
0: Yeah.
4: Recorded.
0: Yeah.
4: Yes.
0: And?
4: He sold it way worse than what it really is. It's a young, angry guy. I'll say that. And there's some Pink Floyd influence. And there's some, I would say, Black Sabbath. And I hear some Beatles in there.
0: How'd you get a hold of them?
4: That's a story for another time. But it's your story. You're up now, so what's your story?
0: Geez, I feel like canceling now and listening to Van Camp's songs. Wow. My story, thanks to criminal justice reform, you can rack up 150 different arrests and still go about your business. I meet a guy by the name of Shaquan Seth. Cut loose last week. After 5 different shoplifting charges in Queens. Those, by the way, then he totaled 150 without doing much jail time at all. So, no matter what, he was back on the street, and probably we'll hear about him again next week with another arrest. I can't believe it, 150 times.
4: Wow.
0: Arrested, and still walking around and committing crimes.
4: Okay.
0: Criminal justice reform working real well. You know, that's all we got to do is throw money at it, midnight basketball, and you won't have any crime at all.
4: I'll make mine quick for my story. Martin Cove, who was like the villain in Cobra Kai.
0: Oh, yeah, I remember that guy.
4: He lives in Tennessee. You saw this then?
0: No, I didn't see it, but yeah.
4: Well, he and his lady and a 12-week-old puppy rescued by a boat after there's huge flooding around his place.
0: Gosh, wow.
4: And he was praising the first responders, said, what we don't realize, these people put themselves on the line. They put their lives on the line to save the 12-week-old beast and myself and my lady. He's lived in that area of Franklin, Tennessee for about 5 years, and he thinks maybe overdevelopment is one of the reasons for the flooding. There was no proof of that, but he's raising the issue or whatever, but he wanted to thank all the first responders. Cause
0: flooding in a lot of places.
4: Got him out of that. Oh, he's been crazy.
0: Yeah.
4: Yes. Okay, dressed as a grim reaper on a hospital roof. Nimrod's in the news coming up and a news update next.
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4: And we never got invited again. Oh, we're on? 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
0: They'll do it.
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0: Yeah, it's a weight loss supplement. You take it with breakfast and you're off and running. 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
0: A former Biden administration official has shared a Washington Post opinion piece by Fareed Zakaria, and I'll tell you who it is at the end of this statement. 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I've been warning about this for a year, and this piece by Fareed Zakaria eloquently illustrates why restoring U.S. credibility isn't just about repairing relationship. It's about protecting our security, our prosperity, and our leadership. Written by former Secretary of State Antony Blinken.
4: Blinken. I'm like, is it Jake Sullivan? Is it Ned? Is it? It's one of those losers, you can tell.
1: I forgot about Ned.
4: Freaking Ned. What was Ned's last name?
0: Ned Price. Yeah, he was a spokesman, though. He went on the policy level.
4: Right. He's a cartoon.
0: Yeah.
4: Okay, we got to get the Nimrod. Here we go.
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4: All right. Nimrods in the News, we go to the UK where 26-year-old Leon Gillespie was arrested after dressing as the Grim Reaper, climbing onto the roof of a hospital just to stare at staff and visitors. He wasn't just wearing the black hood and cloak. He appeared to be holding some kind of long blade.
1: Ooh.
4: I don't know if it was a sickle, it was a prop, whatever it was. He was later charged with causing a nuisance or disturbance without reasonable excuse. It's unclear why he did it. But this isn't the only thing this guy's been doing. He was stealing cat food litter. He stole food and drinks from a convenience store. Just your all-around loser, and that's Nimrod's in the News. We're Markley, Van Camp, and Robbins. 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

0: Jared Kushner met for several hours today with Israel's Prime Minister Netanyahu about the future of Gaza. Kushner telling Fox News,
1: "We had a very, very good meeting. We were there for almost 4 hours with him and his team going through all the different details. I think there were some valid concerns that they raised that we were able to address. And we were able to go through some of the misunderstandings and misinformation that's been out."
0: Netanyahu had previously rejected Israel's withdrawal from Gaza as proposed by the president's peace board until Hamas has been fully disarmed. The state murder trial of admitted killer Luigi Mangione will not begin next month as scheduled. A New York state judge has scheduled a hearing for October 9th on Mangione's bid to have the charges thrown out. He contends his guilty plea last week to federal charges in the death of United Healthcare CEO Brian Thompson would make a state trial double jeopardy, which is unconstitutional. Opening statements have been heard and testimony begun in the trial of Dwayne Davis, charged with murder and the death of rapper Tupac Shakur 3 decades ago in a drive-by shooting in Las Vegas. Davis is not accused of pulling the trigger, but of hiring the gunman and supplying the weapon. Stocks at the close, the Dow unofficially down 272 points. 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
3: 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It's mostly sunny with a high of 85. Chance of storms late. Your full KNSI forecast is on the way in moments. Good afternoon. I'm Jake Judd. A former Anoka County prosecutor is facing 26 felony charges tied to an alleged prostitution ring. Andrea Sampson is charged with 13 counts each of promoting prostitution and receiving prostitution profits. Investigators say she provided locations and shell companies to hide and funnel the operation's profits. Authorities say the operation spanned several Twin Cities communities and victimized at least 13 people. Sampson was arrested Friday and transferred to the Hennepin County Jail. Authorities are investigating after decomposed human remains were found along the Bede-Makaska shoreline. Hennepin County Water Patrol deputies responded around 11:40 a.m. Sunday after receiving a report of a body. Responders roped off part of the area with police tape while the sheriff's office dive team continued searching the area for additional evidence. The medical examiner did not immediately identify the person. A Melrose man has died after a motorcycle crash Friday night in western Stearns County. The State Patrol says 50-year-old Neil Blenker was riding north on Highway 71 in Lake George Township just after 9:15 when a pickup turned onto the highway from a private driveway and the two collided. Blenker was taken to CenterCare St. Cloud Hospital with life-threatening injuries. His family says he died Saturday. The pickup driver, a 21-year-old Belgrade man, was not hurt. The crash remains under investigation. Well owners in the Painesville area can get their drinking water tested for free next month. The Stearns County Soil and Water Conservation District is holding a well water screening clinic Wednesday, September 2nd from 1 to 6 p.m. at the Painesville American Legion. Bring a quart of cold tap water from your kitchen sink in a clean container. It'll be screened on-site for nitrates and chloride at no charge. Arsenic testing is also available for $25. If you can't make it during the clinic, you can drop a sample off at the Legion between 7 a.m. and noon that day and get your water results by email. For more on these and other stories, visit knsiradio.com, which is also where you can sign up for the daily newsletter. I'm Jake Judd, KNSI News.
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2: 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Now your local forecast from the Hanson Paving Weather Center.
7: Partly cloudy this afternoon with a slight chance for storms. High of 85, winds out of the southwest, 8 to 15 miles per hour. 61 tonight.

0: Chance of thunderstorms. Slight chance of thunderstorms tomorrow. Highs level off around 78, mainly cloudy skies. I'm staff meteorologist Paul Frombly on KNSI. Right now, it's 84 degrees.
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8: The Markley, Van Camp, and Robbins Show. Jamie Markley, David Van Camp, Scott Robbins. Okay, so there's been a lot of talk about Woke One, and that's from the AOC comment a couple of weeks back, where, yeah, a friend was calling, you know, like, Woke One is kind of crazy. Yeah. Like, yeah, back like in 2020.
9: Punchline or something. It's like, isn't that funny?
8: Like, yeah, we used to, some of that stuff. You mean, like, defunding the police, all that stuff that we said is just stupid?
10: It actually got people killed for all the talk about like how every, you know, it's like net neutrality. Oh my gosh, you're going to kill people. And the Democrats always love saying that. Now they're just like, yeah, Woke One. Huh? What a ride.
8: You're like, okay,
10: got people killed.
8: Well, what's the difference between that and Woke Two? What are we supposed to take serious and not? What is going to be 5 years from now? You're going to be like, oh, remember back in 2026? Yeah. We were saying all that nonsense. Yeah, funny, huh? Yeah. You don't know. So Jake Tapper had Wes Moore on in a big State of the Union on Sunday morning to ask about the Democrats and Woke and where they're at.
11: Congresswoman Alexandria Ocasio-Cortez seems to have acknowledged the overreach of the 2020 era of progressivism last week. She said, quote, Woke One was crazy. Woke 1.0 was crazy. You were asked about that. You said you didn't know what Woke One was. So I've been trying to figure out how to ask this question. There's no official definition. I think Woke One generally refers to what are now viewed as excesses of the progressive movement, defund the police, a far left view of the world that views the world in terms of only oppressor and oppressee.
8: Open borders.
11: Language policing, holiday policing, cancel culture, positions that turned off a lot of middle of the road voters. What is your take on that era, even if that wasn't part of how you ran or thought or governed? And what does the Democratic Party need to do if they hope to win outside of blue states and congressional districts?
12: Well, it's funny, it's true. I said I don't know what Woke One is, but frankly I don't know what Woke Two or Woke Three is either.
8: Okay. So really prepared for that.
10: Yeah, well, I'll tell you what Woke Two looks like in 5 years. Four-time back to back to back to back WNBA MVP Enes Kanter Freedom.
8: There you go. If they'll just let him play. Her play.
9: You know,
8: him play.
9: I got to get into a fantasy WNBA league if that happens and get the first draft choice because I'm taking Enes Kanter to win it all. Yep.
8: Before Royce White?
9: Well, maybe if I can't get Kanter, I'll get White.
8: Okay.
9: If I can get them both, great.
10: You'll be unstoppable.
9: Oh, absolutely. I'd run the table.
8: Oh, yeah, in your fantasy league, yes.
9: No doubt, man.
10: Undefeated, man.
8: Yeah.
9: Gosh dang.
8: Well, I would guess Woke 2.0 is you got to hate anything that has to do with Israel.
10: Yeah.
8: Because that's the new litmus test.
9: Oh, yes.
8: For the Democratic Party. And let's see.
9: Oppress the oppressor.
8: Oh, abolish ICE.
9: Mm-hmm.
10: Yeah.
9: Open borders.
8: Yes. That's always part of it. Yeah, Constitution, gone.
9: Mm-hmm. Oh, yeah, well, yeah, you're going to get rid of the Electoral College for
10: pack
9: sure.
10: Pack the court.
8: Yes, yeah. Pack the court.
9: Yeah, it's...
8: Yeah, all those things.
9: New York City and Los Angeles are going to determine who the next president is going to be, yes.
8: And, yeah, there you go. We'll see what happens with all of that.
9: Yes, it's, yeah. But it's out there, man. I mean, you know.
8: Well, and everyone votes.
9: Right. Exactly.
8: You don't have to be a citizen to vote.
9: No. Right?
8: That's xenophobic. Be some nonsense like that. Be my guess.
9: You can drive by the polling place and just stop and pull over and vote.
8: Well, I mean, I don't know if you happen to see some of the James O'Keefe video from Minnesota where you can just vouch for people.
10: Yeah.
8: You can vouch for up to 8.
9: Why that number?
10: Yeah. nine would be too much. Number,
8: right, exactly. Yeah, the nine would be ridiculous. Well,
10: seven,
8: eight's
10: that's
8: okay.
10: Too few.
9: Right, yeah. Yeah, I can vote for old Henry Johnson up the road. He was going to vote, and he was going to vote for this guy, yes.
10: You know, you did say you'd have to pull over and vote.
9: Yeah.
10: But what about places that are parking lot deserts, Scott? You should be able to just drive by, yell out, vote for me. Okay, I want that guy to be the president.
8: We want to stop the drive-by shootings, but the drive-by votings, please.
10: Drive-by votings, yes.
9: Voting by yell.
8: Yes.
10: Don't say it too loudly. The progressives will take it seriously.
9: Well, we can take all those little shot spotters that they get rid of and use them.
10: Yeah, well, it's vote spotter. There you go.
9: Right, vote spotter.
2: It's unreal.
8: Okay, Hunter Biden is speaking. Whenever he speaks, I want to know what he's got to say, because it's usually entertaining.
10: Yeah, he was on the Modern Wisdom podcast and says, hey, my dad wasn't senile. Fox News and social media just made it look that way.
2: What?
10: Yeah.
2: Okay, go ahead.
4: I think that there are, I think part of that's fair and part of that is your algorithm. Now, here's what I mean by that. My dad got old. Mm-hmm. He got old before everybody's eyes. He literally lost a step. He started to get his gait shortened, which was very much noticeable. He never had a incident like the debate before or after. I mean, it truly...
8: What?
4: It's not like I'm saying that and you don't have thousands of hours of tape on either side of that debate of my dad in front of a camera. Mm. And what you're talking about, I think, is kind of like the Fox News, you know, like getting Joe Biden like this. You know what I mean?
2: Okay. I know we've used this example many times, and you probably, if you listen to the show, know what's coming. But the point needs to be made. He was looking for dead people.
5: Jackie, are you here? Where's Jackie? I didn't think she was going to be here.
2: Well, of course not, because she was dead. And they just ran a video montage of her celebrating her life. Where's she at?
9: We've got an entire soundboard of stuff that took place before the debate.
2: And he's saying that we saw nothing like it before the debate.
9: Or after. Yeah.
2: That's worse than what he did on the debate stage.
10: Yes, it is.
2: I mean, my goodness.
10: Yeah.
2: And that was the 24 debate. In the 20 debate, I mean, it was wild, man. He was basically, and I know I've made this point, black parents, I think Hispanic, but especially black parents, they're good people, but they don't know how to parent.
10: Right.
2: They just don't know how to do it.
6: Bring social workers into homes of parents to help them deal with how to raise their children. It's not that they don't want to help. They don't know quite what to do.
2: No, see?
9: Social workers into the homes.
10: Yeah.
2: Yes, and you know.
6: Make sure you have the record player on at night. The phone. Make sure the kids hear words.
2: Record player, phone, words. See, because there's just grunting. I've heard some of the hip hop songs. Okay. Yeah. See, we need words, actual words, not yeah. Need more. Okay. So, yeah, record player, like, whatever.
9: Record player equity. None of this would have happened.
2: Exactly. Then they wouldn't be falling behind in school if we just had a record player.
9: That's it.
10: I like that,
2: the old
10: too.
2: Photograph.
10: You're going to send out social workers into all these homes? Really? How are you going to do that? Because I keep hearing like that, you know, the education system is criminally underfunded all the time. You're just going to magically find these folks to go out and go to people's homes and make sure that kids hear words.
2: Yes, that's it.
10: You got teachers in some neighborhoods and in some school districts, and my wife was one of them, that have to go out like a week or two before the school year starts to remind parents that school is starting in a couple weeks.
2: That's right.
10: That is so freaking bleak, okay?
2: Well, that's because we haven't done enough calendar funding.
9: Right.
2: It's not that they don't know, you know, what to do. It's just they don't know when it starts.
9: Right. You can't
2: because there's not calendar equity going on in the neighborhoods.
9: You can't just put the calendar up. You have to teach them that every month they have to change it.
2: Well, yes, that's also.
9: That's part of the bringing people into your homes.
2: Yes.
9: Showing them how calendars work. Right.
2: Thank you.
10: Dad would have never missed his arraignment if he knew how a calendar worked.
9: He didn't.
2: Got that right.
7: It was January. Poor kids are just as bright and just as talented as white kids.
2: And he's certainly not racist.
9: Gosh dang.
2: I know. It's insane, dude. Okay. The Trumpster. Is he talking about losing his White House press secretary?
10: Yeah, White House press secretary Caroline Leavitt is on the way out to focus on raising her young family, which I think that's a great decision. If you can swing it, do it.
2: Yeah.
10: And President Trump was asked about her replacement.
2: Okay.
13: Is Caroline Leavitt replaceable?
14: No, she's not. She really isn't. She's standing right over there, and she's done a great job.
13: But you have somebody in mind?
14: She likes her children more than she likes Trump. I'm very concerned about that.
2: Okay, that's pretty funny. Admit that. Have you heard, like, the inside story of what you think is going to happen and who he's going to name?
10: I think this is probably more wish casting than anything else, but they're talking about Scott Jennings.
9: I heard that, too.
2: Ooh, that would be wild.
9: Yeah, wouldn't that be something?
2: Yeah. One thing I heard, I don't know if it's true or not, is that he's just going to wait. Not going to name anybody. It's just going to be fill-ins.
10: Yeah.
2: A bunch of fill-ins, hoping that when the youngest baby gets old enough, that Caroline will just come back in. That's what I... Seriously. Yes. I don't know if that's true or not, but we'll wait and see. Some controversy going on with the Little League World Series.
10: Really?
2: I see this. I see the headline. Cheating scandal erupts after team punches ticket to Little League World Series. My cheating scandal? What could this be? And it says, Davenport Northwest, out of Iowa, punched its ticket to Williamsport, but their victory is under suspicion. I used to live in Davenport.
9: Yeah, we got a lot of friends in Davenport.
2: We do. I'm like, what? Under suspicion? What for? And then I see this clip, and... You know, there's somebody online that's sort of breaking this down.
15: We've got sign-stealing accusations here at the Little League World Series West or Midwest Regional Championship. The runner at second base, Chantos, is apparently, so the Wisconsin team is going to claim, stealing some signals.
2: Okay, so I'm watching this. And as the reader on this story goes, Little League World Series just found itself plunged into a scandal. As a team that advanced to the Little League World Series was accused of cheating by stealing signs. And it goes on, yes, there's a runner on second that's caught making overt gestures toward the batter's box right before an RBI double. Okay, what it doesn't tell you in the story as it unfolds, as the kid's given the sign to the batter, he misses the first two. He's totally fooled by the second pitch. Mm. And the kid on second is now looks back at the bench and his arms go out like this, like, I thought it... I gave him the wrong sign.
9: Oh, no. Yep.
2: But then he gives the sign again, and the kid throws an off-speeder, and the kid belts it. Well, in 12U baseball, I know this is Little League, I mean, guys can get fooled by pitches all the time. Also, they're always trying to steal signs. Yeah. They're always trying to figure out what's coming and to tip someone off. Mm-hmm. I know that it says also in the story that in Major League Baseball, yes, there's sign stealing and you're trying to relay it and they're trying to do something about it with technology. But Little League, on the other hand, holds kids to a much stricter code of ethics. Under official Little League guidelines, stealing and relaying pitch signals to alert a batter is deemed unsportsmanlike conduct. It doesn't matter whether technology is used or not. Simply decoding signs and signaling the hitter is a direct violation. And you could get thrown out of the game for that.
9: Well, get two sets of signs, three sets of signs.
2: Well, it's your job not to let them know what the signs are.
9: Yes.
2: And, of course, they're going to try to do that. What? They're not going to overturn the game. You're making a whole lot out of nothing, my opinion. Okay. Much more to get to. News update. And the five stories we're watching today, straight ahead right here.
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5: One, two, three, four,
3: right.
5: Five.
3: Number five, an illegal alien wanted for aggravated murder in Brazil was arrested by Immigration and Customs Enforcement earlier this month in Massachusetts, just 2 days before Democrat Governor Maura Healey signed into law it's a new law that aims to stop many ICE operations in Massachusetts. Golly. Number four, so-called moderate Democrat Andy Beshear, the governor of Kentucky, says he supports getting rid of the Electoral College. That was during an interview on Face the Nation on CBS.
6: Moderate, all right. Yep.
3: Number three, newly declassified FBI files show former Representative Eric Swalwell admitted a sexual relationship with Christine Fang, a.k.a. Fang Fang, and that the Bureau attempted to recruit her without her knowledge. They gave her the code name Rusty Thumbs. I'm intrigued.
4: When we were looking that up, AI was like, I'm too tired.
3: Get out of the gutter. And number two, Democrat Senate nominee Abdul El-Sayed is all about socializing health care, but his own wife's private medical practice doesn't take insurance or Medicare.
6: Isn't that something?
4: Why practice what you preach?
6: I'll be darned, yeah.
4: Somebody wants
6: to get paid.
4: Go to private school, your kids, nah.
3: Yeah. And then number one, per the Wall Street Journal, Arab intelligence officials are very concerned because they picked up evidence that Iran's leaders are increasingly talking about launching offensive operations on enemy territory. Very concerned about that.
4: We'll see, man.
6: Yep.
4: For a lot of people, it's still amazing as many weapons as they still have.
3: Yeah.
4: You thought it all got obliterated.
6: Right.
4: But yeah, see where that goes. Did you know? You know, you were off the last couple of days last week.
6: Yeah.
4: Coming back on Baby Boomers Recognition Day.
6: I didn't know that.
4: Yeah. So I want to recognize you, the boomer on the show.
6: Hmm?
4: We thank you for all you do.
6: No, thank you.
4: And ruining the country.
6: I've done my share. What can I tell you? Well, I didn't want to just end with my own life. I wanted to ruin everybody else's, too.
4: No, I was just reading about, okay, how did this start? What is it all about? Originally, it was in June, but moved to August when boomers across the country agreed it clashed with Father's Day celebrations.
3: Oh, I thought it was going to clash with Pride Month.
4: I know.
3: Well, Scott's got the Pride hat on.
6: It's not a Pride hat. It's a Kansas City Royals hat.
4: But it's lavender.
6: It's part of their City Connect uniforms.
4: It goes blue to lavender. It's like a rainbow thing.
6: Yep. I sent you a picture of the actual team with wearing them, yes. So you knew.
3: So?
4: Oh, yeah. But there are a lot of people that think that it's a Pride Day. But it's not.
6: I don't think a lot of people think that. I think you thought that.
4: I did. And then David's like, is that a Pride thing? And I'm like, see?
6: And it was, yeah.
4: Yeah, just because it changes colors.
6: It doesn't change colors. It looks like it does, but it's not exactly changing colors.
3: Yeah, it's celebrating lavender pride.
6: Right, whatever that is.
3: It's gay. Yeah.
6: It's gay.
4: Anyway, boomers.
6: I don't mind. I'm comfortable. I'm very comfortable.
4: I know.
6: In my own skin, so there.
4: It talks about baby boomers were prime instigators of cultural movements like Woodstock and the Summer of Love. During an era of significant societal change, they were also powerful forces to be reckoned with. had to deal with topics like the Vietnam War, and came off as mostly liberal. Really, baby boomers were more liberal than their later counterparts. Lived through a number of significant events.
6: That's why I hate getting lumped into this. Woodstock. I was like 8 when Woodstock was happening.
4: Yes.
6: It's not like I was part of the counterculture, you know?
4: Yeah.
6: Like 10 years old in Vietnam.
4: Because a lot of people feel like, you know, this whole generation, it took us in a worse direction, that's for sure.
6: Yeah.
4: But that's not to single out every boomer. Of course. You got the boomer story of the day coming up. Yeah, looking forward to that.
6: Yeah, we do.
4: I'm just kidding. And a news update next. We're Markley, Van Camp, and Robin. 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
8: 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It's mostly sunny with a high of 85. A chance of storms late. Your full KNSI forecast is on the way in moments. Good afternoon. I'm Jake Judd. The St. Cloud City Council gets its first look tonight at Mayor Jake Anderson's preliminary 2027 budget, and property owners should expect another tax increase. Staff have discussed a levy hike of about 3.75%, part of the squeeze as a tax base that's barely growing. The value of all taxable property in St. Cloud rose 1.4% last year. 2 years ago, it was up more than 15%. Anderson says the long-term fix is to add more commercial and residential property to spread the cost among more taxpayers. The presentation starts at 6 p.m. at City Hall. A rollover crash in St. Wendell Township has sent a Sartell woman to the hospital with serious injuries. It happened Saturday afternoon on County Road 133. The Stearns County Sheriff's Office says the 33-year-old driver took a curve too wide, overcorrected, and rolled into the ditch after striking a road approach. Investigators believe she was thrown from the vehicle. She was rushed to Centricare St. Cloud Hospital with serious but non-life-threatening injuries. Deputies say speed and alcohol are believed to be factors. The investigation is ongoing and no charges have been filed. A federal judge is clearing the way for the Trump administration to end Somali deportation protections. Judge Allison Burroughs lifted a temporary pause, blocking the end of temporary protected status. The change could affect nearly 1,100 Somalis nationwide, including about 400 in Minnesota. Homeland Security claims Somalia's conditions have improved and the protection status is no longer needed. The AI agent running a San Francisco store has fired its first employee. Andon Labs said Thursday that Luna, the AI manager of Andon Market, an experimental retail store run entirely by AI, decided to fire a human employee after repeated lateness and other workplace issues. The logs show the employee arrived late for 17 of 23 shifts. The violations were revealed only after Andon Labs asked Luna to search her memory for its policies and determine if the worker was still a good fit. For more on these and other stories, visit knsiradio.com, which is also where you can sign up for the daily newsletter. I'm Jake Judd, KNSI News.
3: This is the Bloomberg Money Minute. It was a lackluster start to the new week on Wall Street as worries about the war in Iran, with President Trump saying he's in no hurry to stop the war, issuing new threats to Oman if that nation interferes with the U.S. naval blockade in the Strait of Hormuz, all weighed on Wall Street. At the closing bell, the Dow was down 273 points, 0.5% lower. The S&P also down 0.5%, down 41 points, and the NASDAQ lost 84. That's 0.33%, even though some chip makers and AI-related stocks were a little higher today, thanks to Anthropic reporting revenues last quarter, 14 times higher than they were in the same period a year ago. The Chinese online fashion retailer Shein Global looking to begin selling stock to the public for the first time. That's through a Hong Kong exchange. It's looking to be valued at around $27 billion. Could begin trading later this month. And the latest college under fire by the Trump Justice Department for alleged discrimination against white applicants, William and Mary. Tom Busby, Bloomberg Radio.
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7: 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Now your local forecast from the Hanson Paving Weather Center.
12: Partly cloudy this afternoon with a slight chance for storms. High of 85, winds out of the southwest, 8 to 15 miles per hour. 61 tonight, chance of thunderstorms. Slight chance of thunderstorms tomorrow. Highs level off around 78, mainly cloudy skies. I'm staff meteorologist Paul Frombly on KNSI. Right now, it's 84 degrees.
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4: The Markley, Van Camp, and Robbins Show. Jamie Markley, David Van Camp, Scott Robbins. Well, as you have the left trying to distance itself from woke 1.0, whatever that is, it seems like it's still happening as we go to Seattle, David.
3: Well, yeah, I mean, you're not going to get rid of woke, not in Seattle. A bunch of people showed up to complain about rent in Seattle and what they're describing as junk fees, which include, like, added rent for if you have a pet, for example. Not uncommon.
4: Okay.
3: In a bunch of cities, but apparently you have a right to have a pet, and the landlord has no right to charge you for any damage the pet might do.
4: What?
3: I don't get it.
6: No, that doesn't seem right.
3: This is at a city council meeting. Independent reporter Brandy Cruz was there and compiled some of the best. I just like this.
4: Okay.
14: Rent's already unbelievably expensive. No one should have to choose between medical bills, groceries, or rent, let alone adding junk fees on top of it all. I mean, are you kidding?
15: There's no way a single mom with a pet making less than $60,000 a year can afford rent in Seattle, let alone pet rent and other predatory unnecessary housing fees.
16: Survivors experience trauma from the abuse they go through, including financial abuse. People who cause harm will often use finances to control survivors and force them to stay in abusive relationships. Survivors deserve a transparent move-in process where all fees are stated clearly. Join our work to end gender-based violence by leading by example. Do not continue practices that mirror financial abuse.
4: Okay.
3: There's a lot I just to hear back there.
4: Words and words and words. And what I can't get beyond, and I know the first time I said it in Portland, was how is it all of these homeless people have pets?
3: Yeah.
4: And you're looked at like you have three heads.
6: I know.
4: Like, what do you mean?
6: Yeah.
4: Like, you can't afford to survive yourself. How can you afford a pet? Are you saying that people don't deserve pets? No, I'm not saying. No, I'm saying there are priorities in life when you have a limited amount of money.
6: I'm saying pets deserve better.
4: It depends on what the pet is. But sure,
6: well, yeah. But you can't feed yourself,
4: right?
6: You know, I mean, what are we doing here?
4: Exactly, that's the whole point. But to this, what the landlord is supposed to what also help you with that because you can't afford it?
3: Yes. Like if you're a single mom and the budget's tight, you can't have that pet. Sorry, it sucks.
4: Right,
3: but that's life.
4: Exactly. I mean, if you were in an abusive relationship, I get it. You want to get out of that, but you have to make choices. That's that's the brutal reality of life. But, I mean, that's the thing. All these people, and they're spoiled rotten to begin with, because it's like this entitlement never ends. Like, well, I deserve these things. I should be getting all these things. No, that is not the way it works.
6: I agree with that.
4: But, I mean, you've got a whole, what it seems to be, a generation with that mindset. Of people that were not brought up the right way, in my opinion, to understand that.
6: Mm-hmm.
4: And they're just used to, you know, bullying enough people to get what they want. Sooner or later, people are going to know. Mm-hmm. You're not going to get it. And then what happens in a town like Seattle? Our friends in Seattle know this. Well, it doesn't sustain.
3: Yeah.
4: And then you got businesses want to, you know, pick up and move and get the heck out of there. You see it all the time.
3: Mm-hmm.
4: I don't know if you saw, it's another story. I'll just move right into this. Where you have another company leaving California for Texas. They're choosing Texas, some would say. Sorry.
6: Hat tip to Ella Langley.
4: Yes. Hill Davis, California businessman, said bluntly to Fox, doing business in the state of California sucks. So he is the CEO of Digital Brands Group, and they are moving to Texas, the apparel and e-commerce company, relocating its headquarters to Round Rock, just north of Austin, leasing roughly 70,000 square feet of warehouse and office space as it expands its collegiate sports apparel business. And yeah, rent was only part of the equation. He pointed to California's high cost of living, long employee commutes, and rising cost of doing business, including defending against lawsuits. So you start all those things add up. It doesn't work. It doesn't make sense. It's just too hard. And California, of course, is not the only state like that. But, I mean, you're seeing it New York, Illinois, yep. Washington, yep. Oregon. Sooner or later, businesses are like, no, we're in business to make money.
3: Of course, and to thrive and prosper and employ as many people as possible.
4: Yes. These policies don't work.
6: Big taxes to the state.
4: Where in the world have these policies ever worked?
6: They don't.
4: And that's just it. And you got people, well, you can't afford it. And I can't have my pet. And I can't have everything else. Well, no. That's the freaking reality of life. My gosh. It's like dealing with infants all the time. All right, it's that time. We do it a couple of times a day. Go around the table. It may not be the biggest story out there, but it caught your attention. David, what's your story here?
3: A Detroit TV news anchor is suing her former employer for sex discrimination and retaliation. She claims that she was paid less than her male co-workers and also was skipped over on the biggest assignments. Taryn Asher is her name. She was fired, I guess, last November. The station, WJBK, says, well, we fired her because of unprofessional workplace behavior and outbursts. And while this video dropped from her time there, someone at the station, I guess, trying to get rid of that lawsuit, she kind of had a miniature do-it-live moment when trying to read a script for a PSA, and there was some problem with the script, and she got into it with someone off camera.
4: Oh, okay. Roll it.
17: See, I mean, I can't wait for you to go through them all, and then I go through them, because then I'm already getting ready by then. But this time we had to do the PSAs, so. Finish what? Okay, because Sean just came in here and said something about marking off. Go ahead. I don't think you are. You're walking out really angry. Jeez, oh, Pete.
4: Oh, did she go female dog on her?
6: Yeah, she went B word. Yep.
4: Okay, go ahead.
17: Can I please finish what I'm going to say? What the f***? Grow up.
18: Ants.
17: I'm so done with her antics. Telling on me every 5 seconds, I'm done.
6: She seems like a joy to work with.
3: Yeah. That being said, I mean, I've heard worse things.
4: I was going to say, listen, man, you could take a lot of audio from anything that happens off this show. Oh, people could have a field day. Oh, yeah. My gosh.
6: True.
4: Be hilarious.
6: Yep.
4: Like different things being cut or whatever. You know, you catch somebody on a bad day. Yeah, who knows what's going to happen.
6: Yeah.
4: Why are you laughing, David?
3: I'm just laughing because I've just heard worse things out of this studio.
4: Who are you referencing, by the way?
6: Certainly not me.
3: Somebody who's wearing a pride hat.
6: I'm not wearing a pride hat, David. And as soon as these mics are off, I'm going to let you know I'm not wearing a pride hat.
4: Oh, yeah.
3: I think I'm the only guy on this show, though, who didn't almost get into a fist fight with a coworker.
4: I'm trying to think. I wasn't going to. I think I said it at the time. Mm-hmm. I said, you're not worth losing a career over. Or something to that effect. I don't know what my exact words were.
6: I think he threatened to pop somebody.
4: How did I threaten him?
6: And then it was like, well, but I'm not going to lose my career over it.
4: No, I didn't even say it.
6: Oh, okay.
4: Because he was the kind of weenie that would have reported you to HR. He threatened me. He would have went screaming and yelling.
3: Yeah. So that's the guy that actually threatened to fight Scott.
4: Oh, yeah. Well, dude, yeah, I remember exactly what happened.
6: Yeah,
4: this guy,
6: he was
4: totally in the wrong. And there were things about a story, and he was the big news guy.
6: Yeah.
4: That he didn't know that I knew. And I'm like, okay, that's fine. You're going to find out. And he looked at me and goes, "Oh, am I?" Like that, and kind of put his jaw toward me. Mm-hmm. And I just looked at him like, "You're not worth losing a career over."
6: Right.
4: Plus, you're too small.
6: Mm-hmm. You're too small. But besides that,
4: a little, yeah, that yeah. guy.
6: Sometimes.
4: Yeah, then he called you a geriatric bleep bleeper.
6: I know he did, but not to my face.
4: Oh, that's right, because that was in the
6: next
4: room.
6: I heard
4: that's
6: secondhand right. that he said that.
4: Yeah.
6: Yeah.
4: Yeah.
6: No.
4: It's interesting.
6: Well, there's almost fist fights in the hallway. Sometimes, yeah. It happens.
4: But thinking about it, the person that you brought it up with has been fired from like 80 jobs.
18: That's true.
6: Yes. For the same thing.
4: Yes, he couldn't get along with anybody. Yeah, that is true.
6: No, yeah.
4: All right. Scotty, what's your story?
6: It's kind of an observational story, but I have one of these things at home. It's a wax melt thing. A lot of people have them. They put them in their house. They put little wax melts in them. It smells good. You know, it's good. It helps. I got a big room in the downstairs area of my house. So anyway, but I was
4: like essential oils.
6: Nope. Yeah, it's not, but it's not as potent as essential oils. So, it's more of a.
18: So it's like a candle? Wax melt?
6: Yeah, kind of a candle. Yeah, it's a candle, but it's like
18: I've
6: a candle.
18: Never heard of a wax melt.
6: But you put it in there and it melts. The wax melts, and there you go. So
4: you can, had essential oils. That kicked
6: for a while, but the cats, yeah. I was worried about the cats, so I stopped doing it. But so you got the cubes, right? So you got the little plastic. You go the little. I was worried about the cats.
4: Only when Van Camp brought it up.
6: That's what made me worried about it. And then I did some research, and he was right. So I quit doing it.
4: Okay.
6: And don't hit me with it. Doesn't hurt. And if you just use these, I don't care. I've moved on to wax melts.
4: He's a wax melt guy.
6: But I was looking. I went to this. There's a particular store I go to, and I really like what they have. But some of the names of them are just crazy, right? You know, Zip Pop. I don't know what that smells like. Mm-hmm. You get the crafty wax, whatever it is. Flicker of Light. I don't know what that is. Sweet Breath. Mm-hmm. I don't know. So you find all these things, right? So yeah. I came across one the other day. And again, I didn't even try it because I didn't want to. Grandpa's Chair. It's like, oh my God, it smells like Grandpa's Chair.
4: That doesn't sound good.
6: No. It's like a mix between, vodka, cigar, and farts? I don't know. I don't know what this is.
4: Depends on whose grandpa we're talking about.
6: Exactly. Aqua Velva? I don't know.
18: Not spice sure. mixed in there.
6: Right. Yeah. With cigar smoke? I don't know.
4: Yeah.
6: But anyway, I didn't buy that one. I passed on it.
4: That's good.
6: Yeah.
4: For my story, I just thought it was funny what this lady did. She's got a homeowners association, that she was just tired of being fined $45 because she had a dead bush at the front of her house.
6: Dead bush, you say?
4: Yes. So she's like, well, forget it. I'm spray painting that thing green. And that's what she did. And she made a little video. And I guess the homeowners association lady is named Becky because she says it's not dead no more, Becky. Hear me, like, how to get green? I don't know. It got green. It's green. There it is. People are like, yeah, it looks better. That's great. This thing blew up online, just millions of views with this creative solution, which is hilarious. Some people said, why didn't you just replace the dead bush? That's probably more expensive than the spray paint.
18: You're right.
6: I would think so. Yeah.
18: Why not? When you can have some rattle can action going on, sure.
4: Yeah, you just problem solved. You know. Yes, Dan. There you go. Okay. Did you see the video? Something else went viral. The kid kicking the sea lion. Yes. Yeah, oh my gosh. Okay, there's an update on that. Nimrod's in the news and a news update coming up.
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4: 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Have you ever had a slushy machine? 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
6: A what?
4: Never seen one. A slushy machine.
6: Oh, no, I haven't.
4: Got one now.
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4: You say Chefman. Chefman?
6: Chefman. What did I say? Chefman?
4: It's M-A-N.
6: Okay.
4: So you know. Because you were like, Chefman.
6: Okay.
4: Chefman? I'll say it however you want, Scotty.
6: Chef man. How's that? We okay now?
4: Perfect. Just want to make sure that people understood what it was. That's all.
6: I can't tell you how much I missed you guys.
4: News update, David Van Camp.
18: All right. John Ossoff, he's a senator out of Georgia, a Democrat, who there have been a lot of talk about him becoming a presidential candidate in 2028. And so he's got this highly produced video where he's making a joke, and it's Democrats, they seem to fall into the most hyper-online attempts at dings. And
1: while
18: here we go.
1: The sailors on the Lincoln fight his war, while he fruitlessly drains our munitions and oil reserves, the president sleeps through his meetings. He golfs and trades stocks. See, he doesn't want to do the job. He wants to build his ballroom and travel with Natalie on their apparently defenseless flying palace gifted by the Emir of Qatar.
18: Hey, fly with Natalie. Do you know what that is? What that's a reference to?
4: That's the assistant, right?
18: Yes. Natalie Harp, who they're now also saying unearthed him dictating tweets to Natalie. It's like, yeah, that was something that we all had fun with like 2 years ago.
4: Right.
18: Yeah. Natalie Harp, according to Robbie Starbuck, also said, Natalie Harp is a bone cancer survivor who only lived because Trump greenlit the right to try experimental treatments when you're terminal. I met her back then. She went to work for him after recovery. Ossoff is a vile coward.
4: Yeah, no kidding.
6: He is vile. That's so grandiose and
4: typical, though.
6: Just so show busy.
4: Oh, yeah.
6: Gosh.
4: All right, here we go with Nimrod.
5: When the going gets tough.
7: Damn it, this is too hard.
5: The dumb get dumber.
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7: I love the poorly educated.
4: All right. Nimrod's in the News. You may have seen this. It went viral. This 18-year-old kid from California, Tyler Mule, he has admitted to repeatedly kicking a sea lion. And some people are calling it a horrific viral video. I wouldn't go that far for crying out loud.
6: Jackass.
4: Oh, yeah, he's an idiot. Kicking this sea lion like 3-4 times, which does carry up to a sentence of federal prison and $10,000. Wow. But he's pled guilty. He's not going to be doing any time, but certainly earns Nimrod in the News.
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19: There is a back channel with Iran. I'm Jack Callahan, Fox News. On the day the 60-day ceasefire agreement with Iran ended, President Trump, in an interview with Fox News, confirming there are conversations going on with Iran's Revolutionary Guard. Mideast envoy Jared Kushner telling Fox's Trey Yingst they've been productive.
30: There's really not a lot of trust between America and Iran after all these years of not having these relations and dialogues. But obviously they're engaging in a very strong way, and that's quite positive, but we're not there yet on an understanding, and President Trump's going to be very patient. He doesn't want to rush to a deal. He'll make the

0: This is one charge of murder with a deadly weapon with intent to promote a criminal gang. He has pleaded not guilty and said the memoir was written by a ghostwriter and he never read it.
1: Fox's Michelle Polino. 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
3: 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Mostly sunny sky with a chance of rain, though, and a high of 85. Your full KNSI forecast is on the way in moments. Good afternoon. I'm Jake Judd. A mother is facing charges for allegedly letting her 15-year-old daughter drive, which ended in a deadly crash in Rockford. The incident happened in May when a teen who was driving jumped a curb and struck two women, killing 55-year-old Laura Pekinski and leaving a second woman severely injured. Police allege that the teen's mother, Charlotte Breton, allowed her daughter to drive the van despite the daughter not having a license. Breton now faces charges of aiding and abetting criminal vehicular homicide and criminal vehicular operation, resulting in substantial bodily harm. A Sartell woman is seriously hurt after a rollover crash in St. Wendell Township. Deputies say the 33-year-old was headed north on County Road 133 Saturday afternoon when she took a curve too wide, overcorrected, and went into the ditch. The vehicle hit a road approach and rolled. Investigators believe she was thrown from the vehicle. She was taken to CenterCare St. Cloud Hospital with serious but non-life-threatening injuries. The Stearns County Sheriff's Office says speed and alcohol are believed to be factors. No charges have been filed. A St. Cloud State University wrestler is fighting for his life following a crash in southern Minnesota. According to the Minnesota State Patrol, it happened August 11th, just after 4:30 p.m. on northbound Highway 56 in Maurer County. 21-year-old Dominic Mann was behind the wheel of a 2020 Chevy Tahoe when he collided with a Peterbilt semi driven by a 50-year-old from Iowa. Mann suffered life-threatening injuries and was rushed to St. Mary's Hospital in Rochester for treatment. The driver of the semi was not hurt. The life and legacy of famed aviator Charles Lindbergh will be the focus of an event in Little Falls next month. The Morrison County Historical Society's annual meeting on September 15th will feature Benton County Historical Society Executive Director Lacey Fontaine, and her presentation, Charles Lindbergh, Beyond the Spirit of St. Louis, will examine his accomplishments as well as his controversies that shaped his life. For more on these and other stories, visit knsiradio.com, which is also where you can sign up for the daily newsletter. I'm Jake Judd, KNSI News.
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2: 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Now your local forecast from the Hanson Paving Weather Center.
6: Chance of thunderstorms tonight. Otherwise, cloudy skies expected. Lows level off around 61. Winds out of the west, 5 to 10 miles per hour. Mainly cloudy skies expected tomorrow. Slight chance for storms. High temperatures reach up to 78. Lows around 54. Tomorrow night, slight chance for storms. I'm Staff Meteorologist Paul Trombley on KNSI. Currently 82.
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14: Mm-hmm.
13: Okay, I want to get something straight here. Is it true this mayor in Massachusetts doesn't speak English?
14: Yes. Doesn't speak English all that well, you know.
13: What?
9: I can't believe what I just heard. Okay.

0: Okay. This is Lawrence, Massachusetts, like 83% Hispanic population there. He's from the DR, but he's the mayor, and he is now under arrest and facing charges for fraudulently obtaining a pandemic loan and using that money to fund his election campaign, as well as pay off high-interest mortgages on several of his properties and personal taxes. So he was surrounded by the press over the weekend, and you can hear his staffer say the curious admission as he's basically just saying God bless over and over again and not answering any questions.
1: Okay.
2: God bless you.
3: We're not. We're just.
2: God bless you.
3: Sure. Do you think they.
2: Do you want to say anything?
3: He doesn't speak English.
4: Are you innocent?
3: No comment.
1: Oh, he doesn't speak English.
0: He doesn't speak English. No comment. In an American city, the mayor doesn't speak English. What in the hell is going on?
1: What is happening?
5: That couldn't happen in any other country, by the way. It couldn't. It wouldn't.
1: I think you're right.
5: Where the hell else is that going to happen?
1: Yeah, that's a great question.
5: Go to Guadalajara? I don't speak Spanish? What are we doing here?
0: After this, by the way, the car that he was loaded in hit a parked car. They tried to flee the scene. Until a security officer was like, hey, let's take a picture. And then they took a picture of the damage. Or to make sure that there was no damage, and then they sped off.
5: He doesn't understand you can't hit cars.
0: Yeah, right.
5: With other cars.
1: Jeez.
5: I mean, I can't believe that.
1: I know. It's one thing you're saying. Hey, CDL drivers, they got to be able to speak English.
5: Well, yeah.
1: Being a mayor seems like the requirement should be you got to speak English.
5: I would think.
0: Yeah,
5: you can be bilingual. I mean, okay.
1: Yeah, sure.
0: During his first election, I believe, he said, yeah, even though he's lived here for years, but he's never had to really learn English. And so he says, that's something I'm working on, is to learn English. Dude.
5: They had to have a guy like Otani does walking around with him.
0: Right. Well, the thing is, Otani also does speak English.
5: Yeah, he does better than that. Yeah.
0: He does speak English. He's fluent in English. But because he's a big star in Japan, he wants to make sure that nothing gets lost in translation.
1: Got it. Okay.
5: Well, then that discredits him from office, because if he speaks English, then that's no good.
1: Okay.
5: Man, the bar is low. Wow.
1: And this mayor again. Had all this PPO money?
0: Yeah.
1: Dude, I saw this whole piece in the Chicago Tribune about the state of Illinois, how much they spent during COVID and the migrant crisis. It's mind-numbing. There was no checks and balances on this. Mm-hmm. We don't have to spend a lot of time getting deep in the weeds. But they were talking about this group called Favorite Staffing. Like, they're staffing different workers. Had workers at city migrant shelters were logging 84-hour work weeks. And no one to verify it. Yeah, it's crazy.
5: Wow.
1: They billed the city $15,000, $15,525 for one worker alone for 1 week.
0: And somebody looked at that and said, that's reasonable. Click.
1: Exactly. A report from the Illinois Auditor General Christopher Meister, released Tuesday, revealed the state paid this group, this staffing group, $78.5 million for workers on standby.
5: God.
1: Now, like, you know, you got to have some workers on standby, but $78.5 million? The amount of waste, fraud, and abuse is insane. Yeah. It just reminded me of it.
5: Governor Pritzker will be reelected.
1: Well, yes.
5: Because he's running against, I don't even know who anymore.
1: Yes. That's just going to happen.
5: It doesn't show up for anything that I'm aware of. Okay.
1: By the way, speaking of just different people running, did you see the story about Kamala? That in Alaska, Dems don't want her help.
5: I saw that.
1: It's so great.
0: Not surprised by that at all.
5: Yeah, they want nothing to do with her.
1: Oh, yeah. Former Rep. Mary Mottola's Senate campaign made clear this week it wants nothing to do with Vice President Kamala Harris's message of support. Because Harris's Fight for the People PAC sent an email urging supporters to stand behind Mary. And it called the Alaska contest a must-win race for Democrats hoping to retake the Senate and declared, if there's anyone that can flip Alaska and secure the Senate majority for Democrats, it's Mary. But all of a sudden, campaign said, we didn't approve that email. We had no knowledge of it. And sends out their own email. Mary isn't seeking endorsements from anyone in the lower 48. Another, yeah. Like, we don't want that Kamala stink on us.
5: They're full of joyful warriors. They don't need any more.
1: Oh, my gosh.
6: Man. Yay!
1: No.
0: Gosh.
1: Not so much.
5: Man.
1: Let's see other news out there. Hassan Piker. I know that El Sayed has got this decision to make. Does he distance himself from Hassan Piker as he runs for Senate in Michigan? Or does he have to at least appear to be friendly still because so many of his supporters also support Hassan Piker?
0: Yeah, Hassan Piker, he is the Twitch streamer, left-wing communist pundit who just says some vile things and is also an idiot to boot. And he loves the Chinese Communist Party, including Mao. He loves Chairman Mao. And he defended that stance again.
1: Okay.
7: He did. He changed the trajectory of history. He is the founding father of the People's Republic of China. Mao Zedong gets the same level of credit that the founding fathers do for America. Like, it's literally the same thing as me saying George Washington is a great man of history and is a profoundly impactful, profoundly important person. The American Revolution is a progressive historical event overall, all things considered. And, of course, they were also slavers. If you apply that same principle consistently to Mao Zedong, everybody in the Western world loses their minds, where it's like, well, Mao Zedong, unlike George Washington, did not own slaves, okay?
0: No, he just,
1: what?
0: He just had the Chinese government enslave a bunch of people.
1: Exactly. Yeah.
0: China is still engaged.
1: And killed them.
0: It's still engaged in the slave trade right now.
1: Yeah. Yes, they are. But that guy really is. Every time you say he's an idiot, David, you've got something to back that up.
0: Again, yeah, it's not like, oh, yeah, I disagree with his policies on progressive taxation or whatever, and therefore he's an idiot. No, he's dumb.
1: Yeah. Boy, he proves that again and again.
5: How did he come to power so quickly?
0: Well,
1: he's just a streamer.
0: Yeah, he was popular among young men and Democrats, young men of a certain political persuasion. And then the left was desperately looking for their Joe Rogan a few years ago, even though they had Joe Rogan.
1: Yeah.
0: In many ways, they still do have Joe Rogan.
1: Right.
0: But they were like, oh, gosh, we got to do something. So, you know, the New York Times and a bunch of other media outlets started covering Hassan Piker because he had an audience. And then that sort of morphed into this weird thing where he's actively campaigning with people who are running for Senate.
1: And there you go.
0: It is bizarre.
5: It is bizarre.
1: Yeah. Switching gears, I happened to see this story and just wanted to get your opinion of this. Is this normal behavior? It seemed ticky-tack to me. But they were talking about biggest divas in sports. And the Washington Commanders, I always want to say Redskins, quarterback Jaden Daniels' name came up. Because Louisiana State University, good old LSU, they're letting a new cornerback by the name of DJ Pickett wear number 5, which was his number.
5: Mm-hmm.
1: So Jane Daniels' lawyer sent LSU a letter saying they can no longer use his name, image, and likeness. Letter said Jaden made it clear he didn't want anyone else using his number. Almost like, hey, you got to retire my number.
5: Well, no, you don't tell us what number. No. We tell you we're going to retire it.
1: It adds, quote, his Heisman Trophy winning season and everything he accomplished on and off the field cemented his place in LSU history.
5: Wow.
1: To see his number given to another player is incredibly disappointing and feels like a failure to honor the significance of what Jaden accomplished at LSU.
0: Golly, man.
1: So it's not just me.
0: No, you're... it's making a mockery of my accomplishments. You're a football player. Very good football player.
1: Right.
0: Like, dang.
5: Well, and eventually they may get around to retiring your number.
0: Not anymore.
5: But, right.
0: Not after this.
5: Well, no, exactly. I mean, you know, but a lot of schools, like you have a long NFL career and you do really well and it's good for the school, then you do it.
1: But they didn't retire the number, and Lane Kiffin, the coach, said, well, it was promised to Pickett when he signed with LSU.
0: Yeah.
1: So, I don't know. Basically, sorry.
0: You've got a good old-fashioned NIL dispute now.
1: I know.
5: Yeah, right.
1: It's just, that whole world is bonkers.
5: It is bonkers. It is bonkers. Yes.
1: Just crazy to me. So every once in a while, I just want to take your temperature on, you know, like some other story.
5: I want my number retired.
1: I know.
5: By God.
1: I'm disappointed.
5: I'm the only number five. They should never remember him.
1: And then in entertainment news, I saw this. Nicole Kidman, you know, she's getting a little bit older now.
5: Yeah.
1: Divorced.
5: Yeah.
1: Keith Urban. It was Tom Cruise before that, whatever.
5: A couple of times, yeah.
1: She likes to go out to raves while on vacation.
5: Does she?
1: Yes. Typically do a dinner at 10:30 and then go to the club at 1 a.m. incognito.
5: Oh, my.
1: She said, I'll put on glasses. Sometimes I'll wear a wig to hide. A little dark wig, and then I can just dance. As long as I'm surrounded by people, I take people with me, then I'm fine. I need it. Is that a red flag if you're just out there dating and say it's someone that's maybe 55 or older that says, I need to go to the club midnight or 1?
5: Yeah, I'm out.
0: Also, who's going to tell her that you can safely show up at a club with a bunch of 21-year-olds without wearing the disguise because they don't know who you are? I'm just saying. Like, we all have an expiration date, you know?
1: Yeah. Yeah. I'm just thinking to myself, holy smokes, that just seems tiring to me.
5: Oh, yeah. I'm tired thinking about it.
1: Like, absolutely not. No, thank you. I'm good here. Okay. All right. The five stories we're watching today, straight ahead.
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0: What a pretty cool White House event. Number five, President Trump welcomed lifeguard Ryder Williams to the White House. Ryder is that teenager who was videoed saving 10-year-old Nathaniel Rye from a dangerous riptide in California. Nathaniel was there, too.
1: And that very cool.
0: He said, and I quote, I've seen rescues before. I've never seen anything like that. Never. Awesome. Yeah. Number four, so-called moderate Democrat Andy Beshear, the governor of Kentucky, says he supports getting rid of the Electoral College. Yes, we have redefined or reimagined what moderate means.
1: Oh, yeah.
0: Number three, newly declassified FBI files show former Representative Eric Swalwell admitted to having a sexual relationship with Fang Fang, the Chinese spy, and that the Bureau attempted to recruit Fang Fang without her knowledge and her code name. This is my favorite detail, the whole thing. They gave her the code name Rusty Thumb.
1: Buddy.
0: Oh, okay. Yeah. Number two. Senate nominee in Michigan, Abdul El Sayed, is all about socializing health care, but a new report shows that his wife's private medical practice doesn't take Medicare. And one, per the Wall Street Journal, Arab intelligence officials have picked up evidence that Iran's leaders are increasingly talking about invading a neighboring country.
1: Okay. So Scott, you're just in the beginning stages of wanting to talk about Iran, right?
5: No.
1: You mean you're like tired of talking about Iran?
5: Listen, man, here's the thing. And it changes like by the second. Mm-hmm. All right, the narrative changes. It's like, hey, we control the strait now. No worries.
1: Yes.
5: We don't.
1: Well, no, depending on the report, is it free-flowing right now?
5: I don't know. Nobody knows that.
0: Nobody knows.
5: Sure. Nobody knows.
1: Right.
5: And it's just get jerked around constantly by this. And it's like, just wake me up when it's over.
1: So you're just tired of the whole thing?
5: Well, I mean, I feel like we have a vested interest in the outcome.
1: Oh, yeah.
5: And I think we do.
1: Yes.
5: And, you know, I'm all about the outcome being in favor of America and the U.S., certainly.
1: Yes.
5: I do believe those guys need to be stopped. I do believe that they're crazy lunatics. Yes.
1: Yes.
5: All that being said.
1: Mm-hmm.
5: We went from 4 to 6 weeks, then we went to 6 months, then we went to, my God, man, it just never ends.
19: Scott!
5: It doesn't. I want to be as supportive as I possibly can be, but man, they don't make it easy.
1: I know.
5: And I drive by every day, see the gas price.
1: Yes.
5: Every day. I hear the clock ticking at the midterms. I do.
1: I know. You were saying that back in
5: Yeah, I know.
1: April, March, yeah.
5: Grocery stores. And, I know. You know, everybody's bitching about it. I understand. I get it. I'm bitching, too. I know.
1: I'm not laughing at the topic. It's you just finally
5: getting
1: to this.
5: I know, but it's just frustrating, man.
1: I understand.
0: Well, let me tell you, 4 to 6 weeks, Scott. 4 to 6 weeks.
5: Until what? That's what I want to know.
0: Until another 4 to 6 weeks.
5: 2 weeks, right. David. It's like we have another extension here. Okay, yeah. All right.
1: Yeah, we'll see what happens.
5: It just gets weary after a while. Yes.
1: Yes. I noticed that after a couple days off, and you're back,
5: mm-hmm.
1: not wearing a Cubs hat today.
5: No, I'm wearing my Royals hat today.
1: Yeah.
5: Yes.
1: That because the Cubs lost a couple at home?
5: They didn't lose. They got blown out.
1: Arch nemesis?
5: Man.
1: That was crazy, this rookie. First game, first pitch, home run. Second at bat, home run. Third at bat, home run.
5: Yeah, guy hits
1: Joshua Baez. This is crazy. It's never been done before.
5: No. And he was hitting like 265 in AAA. It's not like he was tearing up the league.
1: Well, he had over 30 homers.
5: He had a lot of home runs, yes. But
1: yeah.
5: Holy smokes.
1: Yeah.
5: You get to, and I was 0 for 4 yesterday, though, with like 3 strikeouts or something. So
1: Two strikeouts. Balls that were hit pretty well.
5: Pretty well, but 0 for 4. They'll figure him out. He's going to have to adjust like everybody else. That's how it happens.
1: Just can't celebrate it.
5: I was in Chicago.
1: Just can't let it go.
5: Carl Tuffy Rhodes, opening day with the Cubs, a rookie, 3 home runs that day.
1: Mm-hmm.
5: And went on to hit maybe 3 more in his career.
1: Yes.
5: I mean, he was an okay player, but he was a fourth outfielder, and, you know.
1: Okay.
5: I don't know. We'll see.
1: All right.
5: I wish the kid well. I do. I do. I wish the kid well.
1: That is the biggest bunch
5: I
1: of
5: saw him, bull. I saw him play in the minor leagues. I like him.
1: Dude, he's a Cardinal. You hate the Cardinals. Just own it. It's fine.
5: I'm married to a Cardinal fan.
1: But don't sit here and say, I wish him the best.
5: Yes.
1: No, you don't. You want him to be a bust.
5: Only against the Cubs.
0: We all saw that glimmer in your eye when you said he went 0 for 4.
1: Oh, yeah. They'll figure him out, Tuffy Rhodes.
5: Well, it is. It does remind me of Tuffy Rhodes.
1: Okay. We'll see. Do you want to make a bet on him versus Tuffy Rhodes first year?
5: No. Hell no.
1: Okay.
5: No.
1: All right.
5: No.
1: Just throwing it out there.
5: That's a dumb bet.
1: Okay.
5: Yeah.
1: Hey, your dude, Brandon Gill from Texas.
5: I love him.
1: He is calling out a certain company for race and gender-based hiring practices, saying this is some BS. Boy, oh boy, we will get to that.
5: Yeah, no kidding.
1: Yeah, when you got somebody like that, high profile, that's taking aim at a particular company about their hiring practices, yeah, that's worthy of attention. So we'll get to that. And the Scott Robbins trifecta coming up right here.
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19: 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It's mostly sunny with a high near 85, and there is some rain around. Your full KNSI forecast coming up in moments. Good afternoon, I'm Jake Judd. A St. Cloud State University wrestler suffered life-threatening injuries after a crash in southern Minnesota. The Minnesota State Patrol says 21-year-old Dominic Mann was driving a 2020 Chevy Tahoe northbound on Highway 56 in Maurer County just after 4:30 p.m. on August 11th when he collided with the Peterbilt semi. Mann suffered life-threatening injuries and was taken to St. Mary's Hospital in Rochester. Mann is the second local college wrestler injured in a crash this month. 19-year-old Bo Zweiner, a wrestler at St. John's University, was hurt August 10th when his pickup left the road and rolled in Dodge County. A nationwide manhunt is underway for a trio of real-life tomb raiders who police say have been stealing from the dead in 9 states, including Minnesota. Corporal Cole Brazee with the Orange County Sheriff in Florida explains what the three are after.
20: Typically, in these mausoleums inside of a niche, their urn is inside of it. Their loved ones will leave some jewelry that meant something to them in that niche with their remains.
19: 33-year-old Drake Mylam, his girlfriend, 32-year-old Portia Bancroft, and her mother, Angela Garrett, are wanted in dozens of cases. A $5,000 reward is being offered for their capture and conviction. Anyone who has had items stolen is asked to contact police. New 50% tariffs on a range of Canadian imports are scheduled to take effect Wednesday, potentially raising costs for Minnesota businesses and consumers. Canada is Minnesota's largest goods trading partner, with billions of dollars in products moving across the border each year. Minnesota businesses could face higher costs for Canadian imports, while possible retaliation could also affect Minnesota farmers and companies selling products north of the border. It's not even Labor Day, but Hershey is starting to roll out its Halloween candy, including its popular Halloween pumpkins. The peanut butter and chocolate treat survived a lawsuit that claimed Hershey's ads for the candies were deceptive because the smiling pumpkin designs on the wrapper were not on the actual candies. For more on these and other stories, visit knsiradio.com, which is also where you can sign up for the daily newsletter. I'm Jake Judd, KNSI News.
2: This is a Bloomberg Money Minute. Just ahead of its planned initial public stock offering, Anthropic, the maker of the Claude chatbot, told investors it's on track to generate revenue of over $65 billion a year based on its current blowout performance. That's up by more than 7 times the pace at the end of last year. Well, that upbeat outlook helped some chip makers and AI-related stocks end higher today, but elsewhere on Wall Street, worries about the prolonged war in Iran, which President Trump says he's in no hurry to end, weighed on investors today. All the major averages, a third to a half a percent lower. At the close, the Dow down 273, the NASDAQ lost 84, the S&P was down 41, and oil closed higher. It's back near $85 a barrel. That sent shares of airliners and cruise ship operators lower today. And Ye, formerly known as Kanye West, making headlines again, agreeing to perform 2 concerts in Russia in October. The first performances by a Western act in Russia since it invaded Ukraine. Tom Busby, Bloomberg Radio.
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25: 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Now your local forecast from the Hanson Paving Weather Center.
26: Chance of thunderstorms tonight. Otherwise, cloudy skies expected. Lows level off around 61. Winds out of the west, 5 to 10 miles per hour. Mainly cloudy skies expected tomorrow. Slight chance for storms. High temperatures reach up to 78. Lows around 54. Tomorrow night, slight chance for storms. I'm Staff Meteorologist Paul Frobley on KNSI. Currently 82.
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1: The Mark Lee Van Camp and Robbins Show. Jamie Markley, David Van Camp, Scott Robbins. Got the Robbins Trifecta coming up in just a few. I know you got a news update, David.
0: Yeah, well, you had the teenage hero lifeguard Ryder Williams in the White House today, along with the 10-year-old that he saved during this dangerous riptide in California. The president welcomed both of them into the Oval Office and talked for a little bit about it.
27: And then we can ask a couple later. Go ahead,
28: thank
27: please.
28: You, Mr. President. So thank you for doing this, first
27: Good,
28: of all.
27: Sure.
28: What do you hope young Americans in our country take away from this incredible young man's
27: That's
28: story?
27: That's a great question. I mean, look, they're going to look up to Ryder. They're going to look up to Nathaniel, the way Nathaniel handled it. He was cool, considering the problems I was watching. You were very cool, and they're going to gain respect. I think, you know, very importantly, they're going to gain respect for what these people do, having to do with lifeguards and having to do with safety. This was an unbelievable experience. Anybody watching, like, it's not my world, but I respect that world. I always had, but never maybe so much as I do now.
0: All right. President Trump, fan of lifeguards.
1: That's awesome. It is nice to bring him to the White House, yeah, I'll say that.
5: Not in my world, but hey.
1: Yes.
5: What I saw was great. There you go.
1: I mentioned Brandon Gill, rep from Texas. Chairs the House Oversight Committee's Task Force on Defending Constitutional Rights
5: Rising
1: and Exposing
5: star.
1: Institutional Abuses.
5: Yep.
1: Targeting McKinsey and Company in a new probe over DEI reports that he says were highly influential in American corporations, accusing them of publishing reports that say race and gender-based hiring practices are beneficial to U.S. companies, which he argues is a violation of the Civil Rights Act of 1964. Calling them out.
5: Good.
1: Yeah, I think a lot of people thought, and partially me, when Trump was back in office after the first few months, that a lot of these practices were going to stop. Not at all.
0: Oh, no. No, there are careers built on this.
1: Yes.
0: They're not going to go quietly.
1: No. But the same thing with the mutilation of kids.
0: Mm-hmm.
1: With the gender-affirming nonsense. You're thinking, okay, a lot of that's going to get taken care of now. Oh, no. A lot of money's invested.
5: Mm-hmm. Wherever then, there's money, man.
1: Yeah.
5: Lots of money and people's livelihoods.
1: Yeah. So that fight continues. You know, Representative Al Green, he's on his way out.
0: Yes. This is the angry man with the cane who really just wants to impeach Donald Trump more than anything else.
1: Yes. Some people call him the caveman. I think it's disrespectful.
5: Well,
1: what? The Geico caveman?
5: Accurate, but disrespectful, sure.
1: Oh, wait a second. I was just reminded I called him that. Yes, I know. I'm kidding.
5: Oh, yeah. Yeah, sure. And people picked up that quickly.
1: Well, yeah, dude, this guy. By the way, he is saying on his way out that Black Americans need a third annual holiday. Slavery Remembrance Day. Because MLK Day and Juneteenth have become too commercialized.
0: Juneteenth?
1: Yes.
0: It just started a few years. Well, I mean, as a federal holiday, just started.
1: I can play you part of the clip if you want.
0: Hey.
1: Okay, go ahead.
3: But we got to tell the entire story of Juneteenth, that we need Dr. King's birthday. We need Juneteenth. But by the way, I resent seeing on television ads comparable to this. Juneteenth, Dr. King's birthday. 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Well, we need Slavery Remembrance Day. And it will not be a paid holiday. It is never to be a paid holiday. It is always to be a holiday that we appreciate and commemorate because it means something to us. We will take off from work because it means something to us.
0: Wait.
1: Time out.
0: You said it wasn't going to be a paid holiday.
1: Well, I think he's saying they take the day off.
0: That just Black people do?
1: Apparently, they get to celebrate. But I'm guessing they're also going to say we should be paid. I'm guessing. I don't know. I haven't heard this part.
3: Slavery Remembrance Day is a day set aside for us to remember the sacrifices that were made. And those sacrifices are not commemorated appropriately in the other two holidays. And there are people who will say, well, you have two, why three? You could just merge slavery remembrance into one of the other two, or both. Here's why. Because we don't limit other people in the number of days that they commemorate and celebrate. Hmm. We don't do that. And I am very proud of my Jewish brothers and sisters, because they commemorate more than 15 sacred days a year. And I'm going to defend their right to do it. And we have to defend our right to have at least 3 days a year when we can commemorate and celebrate and appreciate 240 years of free labor.
1: Okay.
5: Well, what's he talking about?
0: Not everybody. Well, there are religious holidays.
1: Yeah.
0: The Catholics have a lot of religious holidays.
5: Yeah, I know, but they're not federal holidays.
0: Yeah, they're not federal holidays. They're not.
5: What the hell was that all about?
1: So it's
0: he's like
1: your own religion.
5: Oh, boy.
1: Your race is your religion, which is kind of true for some people. Yeah.
5: Well, I don't think the Jews are going to our employers going, hey, we need 14 days off paid.
1: No. Well, no.
5: Yeah.
1: Well, according to him, he's not looking for that, and we don't want any sales around it.
5: Well, everything gets commercialized. It doesn't matter what it is. The President's Day sale, ever heard of that one?
1: Well, no, we're not going to do that with this.
5: Okay.
1: And maybe if you try it, we're going to throw bricks in the windows. I don't know.
5: Yeah, what do we do about that, Cane Shaker? What happened?
1: I don't know.
0: I'm just going. I'm very proud of the Jews for celebrating so many holidays. Just really hit hard, man.
1: Oh yeah,
0: like,
1: I know.
0: Dang,
1: it's great.
5: I can't get out soon enough.
1: Yeah, I know.
5: See ya.
1: It's hilarious. Are you ready for your big three, Scotty? Here we go.
24: Are you ready?
4: One, two,
24: it's the three most important news stories of the day.
6: I hit the trifecta.
24: Well, at least according to Scott Robbins. It's the trifecta on the Markley, Van Camp, and Robbins Show.
1: Every day about this time, Scott Robbins' top three stories helped by his hero, and I think someone that's in favor of his own special day.
7: Yes.
1: That would be...
7: Hi, it's me, Casey.
1: Casey Kasem.
5: There should be 40 days. We just count them down. They're all holidays.
7: Nope.
5: Why not? You do that.
1: Not 40, I don't think. Man, you're not okay. Not for 40?
7: No way.
5: Okay, fine.
7: We'll I'm ready.
5: To Casey's top 10.
7: Three. Yeah,
5: okay.
0: All right. Number three, a family theme park slammed for being disrespectful.
5: This is a theme park in the United Kingdom being ripped as distasteful by parents after rolling out a children's ride modeled after the Titanic. The unsettling attraction is located at Gravely Farms. And opened, by the way, back in 1981, and features, you know, you can pick berries there. You got a little playground there. You bring the family out for some fun, right? Well, one of the things there...
1: Pick berries at the amusement park?
5: Well, it's not like an amusement park. Like a farm with an amusement park thing. Like a berry farm kind of thing, you know?
1: So it's a berry farm, and then it's got rides?
5: Well, it's got rides and kids' attractions, and you can pick your own things, and it's a farm, and it's fun. Right. And so for just under $3 a pop, kids can hop aboard a replica of the ill-fated Titanic, where tickets are handed out as boarding passes when they get on the cruise. And the thing goes up in the air, goes back down, swings like this.
1: Oh, it's like the old Buccaneer ride.
5: Yeah, and then it goes direct, then it stops, and you're taken from that onto a pad, which is where you end up. So you come off the ride like a slide, and you go down the slide, and there you are.
1: Okay.
5: And people
0: you're
5: are
0: evacuating
5: like,
0: from the ride.
5: Exactly, yes.
1: Got it.
5: from the ride. And parents are a little miffed. It's like, well, I don't think our children should be exposed to this. It was a horrible tragedy that happened, and I agree with that.
1: Hold on a second. I want to make sure I understand this. This park opened in 81, or this particular ride opened in 81?
5: Well, the ride has been there forever, too.
1: But now people
5: noticed it. Yeah.
1: They just noticed it.
5: Yeah, they're just picking up on the fact that, this is really not very politically correct.
1: And okay.
5: The guy was saying, okay, we'll shut it down. Then he had like 6 months later said, no, we're not. We're going to reopen this thing. We're not shutting it down.
1: Ought to so be they out got of it, demand. People are like, hey, we missed the Titanic
5: did.
1: Ride.
5: And they ended up doing
1: oh, my
5: it
1: gosh.
5: Again. The kids going into the abyss after they come on.
7: Now, on with the countdown.
5: Wow, kids.
1: Poor guy's just hanging on to ice there.
5: Right.
1: Scott Robbins, trifecta, top three of the day. Up to number
7: two.
0: Number two, a woman who ditched her unvaccinated friends is lonely now.
5: Yeah, Kate Mulvey. She is a writer, and she's one of these people that writes the Society column. And this is, again, this is in Great Britain as well. And during COVID, she has told her friends, look, don't come to my house. Don't come to any of my parties. If you're not vaccinated, you're not allowed. And now she said, I'm 64 years old. I'm drifting. I don't have any of my old friends around. As a matter of fact, I don't have any friends anymore.
1: Is she single, too?
5: Yes.
7: Really?
5: I got rid of all of them. Yeah. I alienated and disparaged my friends. I guess they realize what a horrible shrew you really were, and that's probably another reason they're not showing up anymore.
1: Yeah.
5: Well, she's saying, well, I made a mistake, and I shouldn't have done that, and because you've made the proclamation. Hey, look, I don't want you around me anymore.
1: What's her name again?
5: Her name is Kate Mulvey, Mulvey, writes in something called Lifestyle.
0: Well, I'm...
1: Okay.
0: I'm sure too. The way that she said it was not like, "Hey, I'm a little bit concerned about my health, and I really." No, it was probably just condescending and mean.
5: Well, yeah,
0: and so even the people who got the damn vaccine are probably like, "I don't like you very much."
5: I regret drifting from my oldest friends at 64. I'm lonely, she says.
1: Okay,
5: there you go.
1: Okay, yeah, I'm looking at a whole list of articles that she's written.
5: Mm-hmm.
1: So this ought to be fun.
5: It's called karma.
1: Well, Yeah, because a lot of those people, I mean, they were just talking about all the rest of their friends like they're these complete morons.
5: Oh, yeah.
1: Yeah, that can alienate people.
5: All of a sudden, no one wants to hang with you at all.
4: Yeah. And the countdown continues.
1: This guy Robbins, right back to top three of the day.
4: And finally, one.
0: Number one, more WNBA nonsense.
5: Yeah, a couple of different stories with the WNBA and what they're going through right now, which is complete stupidity on their part. The Atlanta Dream, for instance, refused to stand for the national anthem and subsequently refused to even walk onto the court until the anthem had finished playing. They did, however, find time to honor the president of Earth who was there. That would be Stacey Abrams. She was honored on court, and they didn't take the court until the national anthem was done. They lost the game, by the way. And Enos Kanter had this to say, which I love. And he was the guy that's going into the NBA draft, you know?
1: Mm-hmm.
5: He said, once I go number one in the NBA draft, the first player I'm dunking on is Angel Reese. She's the Paul George of the WNBA.
1: Oh! Oh! Oh, my gosh! The backhand of Paul George! Wow! Yeah. Holy smokes!
5: That was pretty funny.
1: Yeah.
5: Hey, first person I'm going to dunk on is Angel Reese.
4: And there you have it.
1: Yes, the Scott Robbins trifecta. I am looking through this woman's articles.
5: Oh, they're terrible.
1: Well, she does seem to have some regret.
5: Well, she does now, yeah.
1: Now. One, was it? She is single now. Yeah. 64 and single.
5: Yeah, lonely.
1: My friends are dying. I regret the time I didn't spend with him. At 63, Christmas is when being child-free hurts the most.
0: Oof. Oh, no.
1: Oh, look at it. I regret belittling men. At 63, I've ended up alone is another title.
0: It's the ghost of Chelsea Handler future.
1: No kidding,
5: yeah,
1: dude.
5: Yeah, buddy.
1: Wow. Okay. Oh, I got a good one for you coming up for Nimrods in the News. Key West. Off-duty cop, not good. And a news update next. We're Markley, Van Camp, and Robbins, and you're listening to AM 1450 and FM 99.3 KNSI.
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1: 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Yeah, people talk about the weight loss injections because they get results, but you know the deal. 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Kind of freak them out, just don't want anything to do with it. And then people hear about some of the intense side effects. It's leakage and all embarrassing situations and public stuff like that. And you're just like, I forget it. I don't want any of that. 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
0: Well, this is from the fine folks at the Wacky Morning Show on, well, not really the Wacky Morning Show. It's just the local news show. Good Day Detroit, Fox 2 in Detroit. Mm-hmm. And they were talking about, ice fishing and hunting in Michigan. And
1: okay.
0: Things went off the rails.
23: Now they're ice fishing because everything is frozen.
30: Uh-huh.
23: And you're looking for fat in the beaver.
30: Yeah.
23: The beaver is the beaver is the most sought after.
30: It is.
23: Ryan, do you think you could eat beaver?
1: No way, that didn't happen.
23: It's fat and then it's meat. Now they're ice fishing.
0: Yes.
1: I take it that clip was from last winter?
0: I guess so. I don't know. New York Post just posted it.
5: I don't think it's making rounds currently. I don't think it was from last winter. I think it was fairly current.
1: Why are they talking about ice fishing now?
5: Well, I mean, talk about the ice fishing coming up, I suppose.
1: Oh, yes.
5: Yeah.
1: Hmm. Did not know what she was saying at all.
5: No.
1: Holy mackerel. That's incredible.
5: Isn't familiar with the term.
1: We got to get to Nimrod. Yeah. Here we go.
3: When the going gets tough.
4: Damn it, this is too hard.
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4: I love the poorly educated.
1: All right. Nimrod's in the News. We go to Key West. An officer with the department. Oh, no. Facing Dewey charges? Yes, indeed. Dustin Christina is 40. Was off duty, at least, when authorities responded to an area of people were calling, hey, this is insane out here. This guy in this parked car. They get out there. It's 5:10 in the morning.
5: Oh, my.
1: There's Dustin. Yeah. Yeah, probable cause there to arrest him for DUI. So he is in serious trouble. As far as that other story, at least they didn't say mangy or anything like that.
0: That's Nimrod. We're Markley Van Camp and Robbins, and you're listening to AM 1450 and FM 99.3 KNSI.
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8: The conversations are positive. I'm Lisa Lucera, Fox News. But Special Envoy Jared Kushner says so far there's no breakthrough in negotiations between the U.S. and Iran.
9: Right now, they're not showing any interest in doing something that makes sense for us.
8: The deadline for the Memorandum of Understanding with Iran expires today. Talks remain hung up over the Strait of Hormuz, which has been largely closed as Iran continues to attack ships that attempt to go through the critical waterway. Kushner also met with Israeli Prime Minister Benjamin Netanyahu as they negotiate a ceasefire between Israel and Hamas, Israel calling for the group to disarm before reconstruction of Gaza can begin. A scheduling change delays the beginning of the Luigi Mangione state trial for the murder of a healthcare CEO.
2: Mangione's state case in New York will not get underway September 8th as previously scheduled. State Justice Gregory Caro is being urged by Mangione's defense team to dismiss murder and weapons counts. It comes after last week's federal proceeding where Mangione pleaded guilty to stalking charges. The defense argues the state trial would amount to being tried twice for the same crime or double jeopardy, which is prohibited. The Manhattan DA and Mangione's defense will submit motions in October. Mangione's next court appearance, December 10th.
8: Fox's Gernal Scott in New York. Customs and Border Protection has paused construction of a controversial border project in Big Bend National Park after bipartisan opposition by critics who say it's destroying a pristine environmental area and that the terrain already serves as a deterrent to migrants and smugglers. CBP head Rodney

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3: Opening statements in California tomorrow as Meta faces another trial over child safety concerns.
4: The attorneys general of California, Colorado, Kentucky, and New Jersey claim that Meta deliberately made its Instagram and Facebook platforms harmfully addictive for children. They want the judge to impose a long list of restrictions on how the platforms operate for minors, as well as up to $1.4 trillion in penalties. Meta says, quote, rather than sticking to the facts or the law, the states have instead decided to chase an outlandish payout. We stand by our record of creating strong protections for teens.
3: Fox Business's Ashley Webster. The company already lost two trials related to child safety concerns earlier this year. This trial expected to last 6 weeks, and Meta CEO Mark Zuckerberg is expected to testify. The CDC says kindergarten vaccination rates have declined, with exemptions reaching a record high. The Associated Press Top 25 College Football Preseason poll is out.
5: The Ohio State Buckeyes grabbed the top spot in the new AP Top 25 College Football poll. The Oregon Ducks are second, followed by Georgia, Notre Dame, and Texas to round out the top five. Defending national champion Indiana starts the season at number six, followed by Miami, Texas A&M, Mississippi, and Oklahoma to round out the top 10. The SEC tops all conferences with nine ranked teams. The season kicks off on Saturday, August 29th, with North Carolina versus TCU in Dublin, Ireland. Frank Lanza, Fox News.
3: At the box office this weekend, Spider-Man Brand New Day remains at number one, earning another $70 million. The Odyssey in second again with $23.2 million, and The End of Oak Street in third. I'm Lee Silasera. This is Fox News.
6: AM 1450, FM 99.3, KNSI. Good evening and welcome to the 5 p.m. Report. Bob Hughes here, inviting you to stay with us for the latest local news and weather. And we'll have a Fox Sports update in a bit. We'll also go outside the box with the Ox and even listen in on a conversation I had earlier this morning. Plus, news and comment from one of the best in the business, Bill O'Reilly. But right now, it's time for news.
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8: 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Chance of showers and thunderstorms at the low around 61 tonight. Your full KNSI forecast is on the way in moments. Good evening. I'm Jake Judd. Minnesota Secretary of State Steve Simon is denouncing a Florida-based group that members allegedly recorded interactions with poll workers at several Minneapolis polling places during last week's primary. The organization, led by activist James O'Keefe, posted footage on social media showing poll workers explaining Minnesota's voter vouching law to people posing as unregistered voters without ID. O'Keefe says the encounters expose what he calls the lunacy of Minnesota's election laws. Under state law, eligible voters can register on election day through several options, including having a registered voter from the same precinct sign an oath confirming their address. Under state law, falsely signing an oath is considered perjury, a felony which carries up to 5 years in prison. No ballots were cast by O'Keefe's group. Law enforcement is reviewing the incidents. The St. Cloud Zoning Board of Appeals holds a public hearing Tuesday on a request to convert a 15-unit apartment building into a certified recovery residence. 2535 Alive LLC wants to change the building at 1120 9th Avenue South from multifamily housing to sober supportive housing licensed by the state. The proposal originally called for 88 residents, but was scaled back to 66 after city planners recommended denial in July. Staff again recommends denial, citing noncompliance with several zoning standards, including setback and open space requirements, along with density concerns. The conversion would also trigger a $24,800 sewer and water access charge. Planners say they still need more information on the operator's background and plans for staffing and intake. The hearing starts at 6 p.m. Tuesday. Amid a tiff between the St. Paul police chief and mayor, cuts to 11 police supervisor positions are being announced as part of the next city budget cycle. Mayor Herr says the plan would fund 4 fewer commanders and 7 fewer sergeants. Chief Axel Henry says attrition and possible demotions may be needed. The overall police budget would still

0: increase by nearly $5 million, mainly for contractual raises. And CentraCare St. Claude Hospital has received the American Heart Association's Commitment to Quality Award. According to a release, the recognition honors the hospital's sustained work delivery evidence-based cardiovascular and stroke care across three or more clinical areas within the association's Get With the Guidelines program. CentraCare St. Claude Hospital is the only hospital in Minnesota to receive the award this year. For more on these and other stories, visit knsiradio.com, which is also where you can sign up for the daily newsletter. I'm Jake Judd, KNSI News.
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6: When you need to know, your weather is on KNSI. Now your local forecast from the Hanson Paving Weather Center.
7: Chance of thunderstorms tonight. Otherwise, cloudy skies expected. Lows level off around 61. Winds out of the west, 5 to 10 miles per hour. Mainly cloudy skies expected tomorrow. Slight chance for storms. High temperatures reach up to 78. Lows around 54. Tomorrow night, slight chance for storms. I'm Staff Meteorologist Paul Frombly on KNSI. Currently, it's 81 degrees.
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4: It's a changing of the guard in Los Angeles. On Monday, NBA insider Sham Sharani reported the Buss family has decided to sell its remaining 17.8 ownership stake in the Los Angeles Lakers to new majority owners Josh Kushner and Bob Iger. Jeannie Buss, who has controlled the team's ownership since 2013 when her father passed, will no longer have the required ownership percentage to remain governor of the team. The Associated Press released its preseason college football poll on Monday. Ohio State comes in at number one with 41st place votes. Oregon checks in at number two with 14 first place votes. The rest of the top five rounding out with Georgia, Notre Dame, and Texas. Jets running back Breece Hall strained his groin during training practice on Monday, and two-time Super Bowl champion Von Miller is signing for 1 year, $5.5 million with the Dallas Cowboys.
5: Born on America's darkest day, September 11th, 01, the Tunnel to Towers Foundation, they have been helping American heroes ever since. Heroes like U.S. Army Sergeant William Bernard McKenna, exposed to burn pits. McKenna later died from T-cell lymphoma, leaving his wife, Dina, and two daughters. Tunnel to Towers honored Sergeant McKenna. 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Donate $11 a month. 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
10: 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His website. Frank, good morning again.
11: Good morning, Bob. Great to be here.
10: Oh, man. You are a little frustrated, aren't you?
11: Yeah.
10: I go to your website, FrankWeberAuthor.com, and I see the cover of the book,
11: right?
10: A Superior Affair. I think, yay, it's finally released by the editor, but no.
11: No, something came up in my editor's personal life, and so we're at the last chapter, just finishing it up so we can get it out to print. And while this whole process has been taking taking so much time, I had an idea for another book, and I started writing it, and that's actually done, and I feel it's my best book. It's a great book.
10: So. How does it happen, right? Does it just, you said you get the idea, and it just, you just write till it stops, or what?
11: Right. Well, and I research that, because I base mine on true crime cases.
10: Yeah.
11: And I got a case of a serial killer that I found really interesting, and I started delving into it more and more, and then I thought, okay, it's perfect for the today's environment, and it's a very good story.
10: Can I ask you which serial killer?
11: They're not sure if it was a police officer committing the crimes or someone imitating a police officer.
10: Okay, so an unsolved case.
11: It's actually solved now.
10: Okay, now it is.
11: But I don't want to give it away.
10: Yeah,
11: because it's one that didn't get a lot of publicity, but it's a great story.
10: Can you tell me what state?
11: It happened in Texas. I'm rewriting it as if it happened in Minnesota, and that the killer leaves the bodies in ghost towns in Minnesota. And so I have all this data about all these different ghost towns in Minnesota that's in the book.
10: I can't wait.
11: Thank you. It's going to be good. I like it.
10: Do you have a title yet?
11: Hot August Night.
10: Hot August Night. Neil Diamond. Hot August Night, right? Great stuff. Okay, for those who don't know, what do you do for a living?
11: I'm a forensic psychologist, so I do the interviews in homicides, sexual assault cases. I profile cold cases. I testify as an expert witness in court cases. So,
10: the first book is called The Murder Book. Yes. What is a murder book?
11: In forensics, a murder book is when you have an unsolved homicide, and we talk about reopening the murder book. So that's looking at all the evidence, taking a new look at it, and trying to solve something.
10: True or false, a lot of times it is in a banker's box.
11: Yes.
10: They just bring it up and drop it on your desk.
11: Yes. Right?
10: Is that what happened with the murder book, or was that another book?
11: Burning Bridges.
10: Burning Bridges.
11: So that actually is based on a Bemidji State College student who decides to look for a biological father and finds out he's a psychopath living in St. Cloud. That's all true.
10: That's a true story.
11: And that person was a psychopath living in St. Cloud.
10: Yeah.
11: Even that whole book, Burning Bridges, is the whole criminal history is true, where the actual homicide occurred in St. Cloud is the actual address. Mm-hmm. Yeah.
10: And let's just let folks know, for the most part, these stories take place right here in Minnesota.
11: Yes, yes, they do.
10: I mean, there may be something, you know, a little cross town or go across the bridge to get some fireworks in Wisconsin or something, but he comes right back.
11: Yeah.
10: And you started writing these books as a kind of therapy?
11: Right, as a way for me to vent, because especially when you do this work, you know, you spend your day talking to a serial rapist. You can't come home to your wife and kids and say, hey, guess what I did today?
10: Yeah.
11: You traumatize everybody.
10: What the new one, A Superior Affair, I promised we were going to talk about that. What's the storyline?
11: Okay, so you have a woman who's just coming off a breakup where her partner was unfaithful, and she meets like the man of her dreams. This guy's super attractive, wealthy, all that stuff, you know, that a lot of soap operas are made from.
10: Yes, sir.
11: And then she finds him, comes home, and he's dead. He's been murdered next to her bed. She becomes a prime suspect because it's her place. And
10: but doesn't she have an alibi, Frank? She must have been at work or something.
11: She was at work, and she came home, but it's pretty rare you can actually trace a homicide to the actual minute.
10: Yeah.
11: And because it was two quick shots, it's hard to say whether she had time or not to do that.
10: Okay.
11: Yes.
10: Two quick shots. Were they like a double tap?
11: Yes.
10: Okay.
11: Yes.
10: So we got a trained shooter, right? Because you just don't do a double tap right off the top of your head.
11: Right.
10: See?
11: That's good forensic work.
10: I would have to get this one and read this baby.
11: I'm actually putting together. So my last presentations, I talked about how to profile a case, and I went through profiling and solving a case of a serial rapist, and I've got a new case that I'm going to do with my new presentations and walk people through profiling that also.
10: That would just be, like you just said, okay, you gave a little bit of bit of information about the case, right?
11: Right.
10: Two shots, got to be a trained shooter if it is, you know. Mm-hmm. I would love to do that.
11: Yeah, that would be fun.
10: See if we can solve some stuff here.
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16: 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Now your local forecast from the Hanson Paving Weather Center.
17: Chance of thunderstorms tonight. Otherwise, cloudy skies expected. Lows level off around 61. Winds out of the west, 5 to 10 miles per hour. Mainly cloudy skies expected tomorrow. Slight chance for storms. High temperatures reach up to 78. Lows around 54. Tomorrow night, slight chance for storms. I'm Staff Meteorologist Paul Frombly on KNSI. Currently, it's 81 degrees.
18: It hits on something that we've all experienced. The rudest thing that you do at the grocery store. Maybe you do, maybe you don't do things. But they talk to some employees and some other customers and whatnot. And I want to share my story that happened to me. I don't know that it's happened before at a grocery store. Maybe it has. It's been a while. But the obvious things in the store would be... at the checkout, right? People look at the stuff. This is from the story. People look at the stuff other customers are buying and ask them questions. What are you making with that? Or do you have stomach problems?
19: Really?
18: What's that? Is it Progressive? Is that the commercial with the guy that's training people to not become their parents? Whatever the name of the insurance company is, right? The guy that's, you know, trying to train adults to not become their parents. And I've caught myself. I don't know what's happening to me. It's beginning to happen more and more where I'm like almost that person where I'll see something intriguing and the person in front of me seems nice or friendly. And I've caught myself, but it's almost like, oh, I've seen those before. Are those good? You know, the one thing I don't have a problem with is where'd you find those? Because if I'm looking for something and the person in front of me has them or, you know, I've looked for them before and I can't find them, like, oh, hey, what aisle was that in? Like, where were those?
19: Because I've done that.
18: Right. Yep. I have no problem with that. That's different, I think. Those dried onions, those fried onion things that you put on green bean casserole at Thanksgiving. Right, you go at Thanksgiving time, you walk in, it's like, where do you get stuffing mix? I don't know. But at Thanksgiving time, they're all over the place. They're on end caps. You bump your card into something. Oh, that's the whole stack of stuffing mix. Whatever brand you want. Oh, and then there's canned green beans, all kinds of green beans, cream of mushroom soup everywhere, and those onion straws. But outside of Thanksgiving, I don't know where they are. And then, you know, oh, you've got onion straws. Where were those? I don't have no problem with that. But if you're saying, you know, things like, oh, so do you have a good recipe for green bean casserole? Well, now you're crossing the line. The other thing they're talking about is apparently butchers hate it when they wheel out the cart, right, with all the steaks on the, you know, the wrapped steaks, and they're putting them away. They're putting them into the display case. And then people come up and start grabbing them off the cart. I'm like, hey, can you wait 45 seconds for me to unload the cart first? Or they look at them and then put them crooked after the butcher has already arranged them nice in the display. Apparently that irks butchers. I can see that. Other things is when people drop something or like break something on the floor and then they disappear. They run away instead of telling somebody. I, previously known as a different name, a different stage name, working late nights, or not late nights, but what's it called? Second shift? where you go to work at 5 instead of getting off at 5 p.m. Mm-hmm. So I'm off at midnight and living in Arizona. And this glorious new grocery store chain opened. I think it was called Albertsons, right? Circa 1987. I don't know. And they were open 24 hours. I'm like, awesome. So I go into Albertsons probably at 1:30 in the morning on a Tuesday, whatever. Only one in the store. I mean, this store is like the size of U.S. Bank Stadium, and there are more light bulbs in it than Carter has little liver pills. And so I know firsthand what the sound is in an empty gymnasium-sized grocery store with nobody in it at all at 1:30 in the morning. The sound of whatever the largest size of mayonnaise is in a glass jar dropping 3 feet and hitting the tile floor in front of the freezer section.
19: Oh, no.
18: I know what that sound is. And it was at that point that I realized I can't run away from this because I'm the only one in the store. And at that time, I was like, do I have to pay for it? No, that's okay. We'll take care of it. It happens all the time. I think mayonnaise is now in plastic jars, right? Do they still come in glass jars?
19: Nope, I don't think so.
18: So it would just bounce now. But apparently people will do that and then like run away and pretend like they didn't do anything. Like, you probably won't have to pay for it. Give me a break. But other things definitely is screwing around I need one more thing. Like, they're checking you out. Like, oh, I got to run back and get, I forgot to get the Glad wrap or whatever. Hold on for a second. There's four people in line. I mean, who would ever do that? You check out, you circle back. And then maybe they wave you through, like, okay, we're going to check out these other people, and then when you come back, we'll get you to the front of the line. Maybe that's okay.
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24: 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Bob Hughes here, and the 5 p.m. report continues with an update from Fox Sports and an Ox block from this morning's Hot Talk with the Ox. Bill O'Reilly will wrap it all up with his latest insights at 5:45. But right now, it's time for news.
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25: 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A chance of showers and thunderstorms this evening with a low around 61. Your full KNSI forecast is on the way in moments. Good evening, I'm Jake Judd. St. Cloud zoning officials will meet Tuesday to consider a plan converting a 15-unit apartment building into a certified recovery residence. The applicant, 2535 Alive LLC, wants to change the building at 1120 9th Avenue South from multifamily housing to state-licensed sober supportive housing. The company originally requested space for 88 residents, but cut that to 66 after city planners recommended denial in July. Staff again recommends denial, pointing to zoning violations involving setbacks in open space as well as density concerns for the site. The change would also carry a $24,800 sewer and water access charge. Planners say they still want more details on the operator's experience and staffing plans before moving forward. The zoning board takes up the request at 6 p.m. Tuesday. An online legal defense fundraiser for Luigi Mangione remains active despite his guilty plea last week to federal stalking charges connected to the fatal shooting of Brian Thompson, CEO of Minnesota-based United Healthcare. Mangione still faces separate murder charges in New York State. A Give, Send, Go spokesperson says the campaign can remain active because Mangione has unresolved legal matters and the money is intended for his defense. The fundraiser has collected more than $1.5 million. A portion of Riverside Drive in St. Cloud is closing this week for planned maintenance. According to the city, starting Wednesday, August 19th, Riverside Drive Southeast will shut down between 7th Street Southeast and 2nd Street Southeast. The road will close from 6 a.m. to 2:30 p.m. each day through Friday, August 21st. Crews will be doing work on the sidewalk and trees. A detour will be posted. CenterCare St. Cloud Hospital is the only hospital in Minnesota to receive the American Heart Association's Commitment to Quality Award this year. The award is based on measures including timely treatment, appropriate medications and interventions, patient education, discharge planning, and accurate submission of clinical data to the American Heart Association Registry. According to a release, the recognition honors the hospital's sustained work delivering evidence-based cardiovascular and stroke care across three or more clinical areas within the association's Get the Guidelines program. And a new survey says nearly half of American workers say they will never be able to fully retire. The survey found only 58% of workers think they'll have enough money to retire on time, and 36% of workers expect to have to continue earning a paycheck in retirement. For more on these and other stories, visit knsiradio.com, which is also where you can sign up for the daily newsletter. I'm Jake Judd, KNSI News.
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3: When you need to know, your weather is on KNSI. Now your local forecast from the Hanson Paving Weather Center.
17: Chance of thunderstorms tonight. Otherwise, cloudy skies expected. Lows level off around 61. Winds out of the west, 5 to 10 miles per hour. Mainly cloudy skies expected tomorrow. Slight chance for storms. High temperatures reach up to 78. Lows around 54. Tomorrow night, slight chance for storms. I'm Staff Meteorologist Paul Frombly on KNSI. Currently, it's 81 degrees.
4: This is a Bloomberg Money Minute. With sky-high home prices and mortgage rates back near 7%, the home buying market has been hurting, and this month home builder sentiment barely budged because of elevated construction costs and borrowing costs, which are passed along to would-be buyers. Defense contractor RTX, once known as Raytheon, has won a nearly $23 billion contract from the Navy to ramp up production of Tomahawk cruise missiles. That's amid reports that the nation's weapons stockpile has been nearly depleted because of the war against Iran. On Wall Street today, worries about that war dragging on, with President Trump saying he's in no hurry to end it, did not sit well with investors. Oil was higher, close to $85 a barrel again. As for stocks, the Dow lost 273, 0.5%. The S&P also down 0.5%. It lost 41 points, and the Nasdaq lost 84. And the Trump Justice Department is looking into whether the College of William and Mary scholarships and financial aid packages discriminated against white applicants. Tom Busby, Bloomberg Radio.
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18: Headline ABC Channel 5 Minneapolis. Judge calls probable cause hearing on campaign finance complaint against Lindell. At issue, Minnesota pillow maker Mike Lindell handing out pillows in parades for his campaign to be the state's next governor. While other candidates have traditionally given out stickers with their names on them, small vote for me cardboard signs stapled to popsicle sticks, and maybe a piece of candy to those lining the parade routes. So now apparently Karen is mad that Lindell is giving out pillows. He claims it's totally legit, though. However, the story says it's against the rules to give out anything of value to get votes. Lindell counters that these are just his little travel pillows and should be regarded the same way as can koozies, pens, and such. The complaint, however, points out that these pillows are listed at a retail price of $34.95 each. Well, it'll be up to the judge to determine the congruence of this with the law, or lack thereof. Well, this, combined with the state party chair now demanding an investigation into Lindell's Minnesota residency, and the constant headlines about how he's under investigation for not paying this or that and defamation lawsuits and. Yet the latest poll shows him 10 points ahead of the next candidate for next week's primary. But if it's illegal for Mike to hand out pillows to coax voters to his side because they're worth $34.95, thinking outside the box, then what about Democrats coaxing voters by handing out free college, free healthcare, free food, childcare, and phones? 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
29: According to NBA insider Sham Sharania, it is a changing of the guard for the Lakers. The Buss family has decided to sell its remaining 17.8% ownership stake in the team to new majority owners Josh Kushner and Bob Iger. Jeannie Buss, who controlled the team's ownership since 2013 when her father passed, will no longer have the required ownership percentage to remain governor of the team. The Associated Press released its preseason college football poll on Monday. Ohio State ranks number one with 40 first place votes. LIV Golf said Monday it has canceled its scheduled individual and team championship set to be played in Michigan later this month, meaning the week's tournament in Indianapolis will be the final event of LIV's season. And two-time Super Bowl champion Von Miller is signing with the Dallas Cowboys. The contract details came out on Monday. It is a one-year deal worth $5.5 million.
30: 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Heroes like U.S. Army Sergeant William Bernard McKenna, exposed to burn pits. McKenna later died from T-cell lymphoma, leaving his wife, Dina, and 2 daughters. 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
4: 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Coming up next, the news with Mike Slater.
5: Thank you, Bill. It is Monday, August 17th, 2026. Here's what's happening today in America. Washington replaces Lincoln. A very big tent. Big wins in the courts and record refunds. It's all coming up. Then Bill's going to be here with your message of the day. But first, the U.S. Admiral overseeing the war with Iran visited the USS Abraham Lincoln on Saturday as the aircraft carrier prepares to return home. The Lincoln played a major role in the U.S. bombing against Iran and has participated in the blockade of Iranian ports. It spent more than 200 days in a combat zone and has launched more than 10,000 sorties. The USS George Washington is departing from the Pacific and is expected to replace the Abraham Lincoln. Each carrier has around 5,000 to 6,000 sailors and Marines. The leader of the House Democrats, Hakeem Jeffries, was on Meet the Press, and he was asked, do Democratic socialists belong in the Democratic Party? And Jeffries says, well, I don't support defunding the police or open borders or abolishing the Senate, but you're going to have individual members who have been elected in Democratic primaries. And if they are elected in the general in November, we'll be a part of the House Democratic Caucus. It's going to be a broad caucus. Indeed, with people like Senate Assemblywoman Emily Gallagher, who in New York City said most of what we saw were crimes of poverty. People who are stealing things like toothpaste. People who are stealing things like soap. And that means if you're stealing those things, you need them. The true crime is that there's such incredible wealth disparity in the city that there are people who can be thrown in jail simply for having a biological need. Two court stories. First, an Obama-appointed judge was forced to follow Supreme Court precedent. This judge in Boston previously stopped the president from deporting Somalis with temporary protected status. But the Supreme Court in June ruled that the president has the authority to end their temporary protected status, so the judge had to reluctantly defer to the Supreme Court. The judge said that she is, quote, bound to view things through the new Supreme Court decision. The president ended temporary protected status from four African countries. In this case, the one relevant to the Supreme Court case was Somalia, also Cameroon, Ethiopia, and South Sudan, and then nine others around the world. The other court win for the president is he wants to build 62 miles of wall in Texas, and a judge did not stop the president from building this wall through an Indian reservation. Big win for the American people here. The U.S. Government Accountability Office said the IRS issued $43 billion more in refunds than the IRS issued last year. A total of $296 billion in taxpayer refunds, a 17% increase from the year before. This is because of the no tax on tips

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1: Time now for the O'Reilly Update message of the day. On this Monday, I'm thinking about media manipulation. It's shocking. I thought the left-wing outlets, Disney, those people, would step back after the communist movement began in earnest. I understand the establishment media loathes Donald Trump. They made a living off doing that for more than a decade. But even these folks must understand how dangerous the radicals are. Sadly, it comes down to this. President Trump is the devil. They will never criticize Mamdani or AOC or Bernie Sanders or Kamala Harris. Here's reality. It is over for the corporate media in America. You are not going to get any fair presentation of the news on television or in most print publications. The game now is to exclude stories the establishment media doesn't like, to continue focusing on Donald Trump. So we here are rededicating ourselves to report stories we know are not going to get covered by the networks or newspapers. That will be our mission going into the midterms. Stay here for the truth. I'm Bill O'Reilly. I approve the message by writing it. You can reach me, Bill at BillO'Reilly.com, Bill at BillO'Reilly.com, name in town if you wish to opine. Now let's go to the mail. Gordon Bibbins, Port Punta Gorda, Florida. On your August 3rd broadcast, you spoke about the antipathy between Thomas Jefferson and Aaron Burr. What became of Burr? Well, after he was acquitted for trying to start a new country, he went to Europe. They didn't like him there. He's a nasty guy. And he came back to New York City, opened a law firm, Aaron Burr. And then he got into beef with Alexander Hamilton. They had a duel, and Burr killed Hamilton. Whereupon, he was persona non grata in the United States, and he kind of disappeared. Now, that is his saga. Rex Blackburn, Hawaii, about a third of the way through confronting evil. Really blown away about all the detail, stuff few people know. The part about the Civil War and

0: and related treatment of slaves is really sobering. Yeah, Killing Evil. I got a new book coming out September 15th. Order both. I mean, one is as edifying as the rest. I mean, and you'll like the new one. We'll talk about it as it gets closer. Lisa Wilson, Albertville, Alabama. Thank you for interviewing Ben Shapiro. Obviously, he is intelligent. I would love it if he did not speak so fast. He does clip along. I had to really listen hard to pick it all up. Raymond Leshek, Colorado Springs. A few months ago, you visited England and mentioned you're going to do a special on News Nation. When will that be? It looks now at the end of September, because so many things are happening in the UK. But I got an advance on the special, and pretty good. 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
1: I'm Tiffany. I have some tips for you on how to quit smoking like I did. First, I did some reading about it. I found a lot of great advice on how to quit smoking and picked out the ways I thought would work best for me. I started by setting a quit date. Then I threw out my ashtrays, lighters, and matches. I did other things too, like exercising more, and it worked. But I'd still get cravings, especially on long car rides. To help me with that, I put a picture of my mother in my car. She died of lung cancer from smoking cigarettes when I was only 16. Now I have a 16-year-old daughter. 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
0: Now the O'Reilly Update brings you something you might not know. 87 years ago today, one of the most successful films of all time premiered at Lowe's Capitol Theater in Midtown Manhattan. The movie featured a teenage girl, Tin Man, Cowardly Lion, Scarecrow, and a 3-year-old Scottish Terrier named Toto. Here is the story behind The Wizard of Oz. The original book was published in the year 1900. Author L. Frank Baum thought the story would sell a few thousand copies, quickly became the best-selling children's book of all time. The characters were drawn from Frank's childhood. He frequently had nightmares of menacing scarecrows and man-eating lions. In his early 20s, the author's niece, Dorothy, became ill and died from, quote, congestion of the brain before her first birthday. Frank compiled his personal trauma into the story. He settled on the name Oz as a reference to the newly formed nation of Australia. By the 1930s, 2 million copies of his book were sold in the USA alone. Executives at MGM bought the rights after watching Walt Disney's Snow White. The film, starring Judy Garland, held a test screening August 12th at the Strand Theater in rural Wisconsin. It ranked as one of the top 5 features of all time, alongside Citizen Kane and Casablanca. And here's something else you might not know. MGM selected a small town near Milwaukee for the premiere to gauge the audience's reaction. Executives stood in the back of the theater to see if certain scenes, including the infamous flying monkeys and Wicked Witch, were too scary for the kids. But the crowd loved it. Knowing they had a big hit, the film held a second premiere in Hollywood, then Times Square, New York, 1 week later. 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I am Bill O'Reilly. 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
4: Extension. I'm Lisa Lacerra, Fox News. The U.S. and Iran are still talking through mediators, but the memorandum of understanding between the countries has expired.
5: It's been 60 days since the president signed the memorandum of understanding in Paris. It's not being extended, but the president said in the Oval Office Monday, while Iran wants to make a deal, they won't make the kind of deal he says is necessary. The president insists, though, the U.S. blockade against Iran in the Strait of Hormuz is working.
6: We're taking out millions of barrels of oil a week. If you look at the kind of numbers that we're doing, the strait is open and the oil prices are coming down, and they will continue to come down unless we decide to do something far more drastic than we're doing.
5: Earlier, he told Fox News he could bomb the country of Oman, accusing them of getting in the way of a future deal by negotiating with the Iranians over the strait.
4: Fox's Jessica Rosenthal. Meanwhile, Special Envoy Jared Kushner is in Israel, where he held marathon talks with Prime Minister Benjamin Netanyahu. He's sounding optimistic.
7: We could be seeing progress, you know, in as much as in as little as 30 days, hopefully on, you know, starting to take some of the weapons out and hopefully, filling in some of the tunnels as well in the next 60 to 90 days as well. So progress could come quite soon, but we do need cooperation from both sides.
4: Israel is calling on Hamas to disarm before any reconstruction of Gaza can begin. President Trump reacting after a federal appeals court has ordered a pause on construction of the White House ballroom.
6: The bottom line is they're trying to stop something, and they won't be successful, but they're trying to stop something that's almost completed.
4: The Solicitor General argues the ballroom is needed because it's an integrated military complex, which includes a secure ballroom space that's vitally required for national security. A group of historic preservationists are suing to stop the project. O.J. Brigance, who won a Super Bowl with the Baltimore Ravens before battling ALS, has died. He was 56. 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
8: Born on America's darkest day, September 11th, 01, the Tunnel to Towers Foundation, they have helped American heroes ever since. 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

0: included. I don't understand how this is real. David Arquette, who worked with Panettiere on Scream 4, also wrote on social media, "I love you, Hayden." Michelle Polino, Fox News.
1: Panettiere was found unresponsive at an apartment complex in Greenville, South Carolina yesterday. She was 36. Singer Bonnie Tyler was remembered today in her home country of Wales with the memorial service. Her manager, Matthew Davis, said during one of the many tributes, she was a star, but never a diva. Tyler had a string of hits in the late 70s and early 80s, including I Need a Hero and Total Eclipse of the Heart. She died last month at a hospital in Portugal. She was 75. Officials sounding the alarm about low water levels on Lake Powell, which sits across the border of northern Arizona and southern Utah inside the Glen Canyon National Recreation Area.
2: It's the second largest reservoir in the entire country, but the water level at Lake Powell measured at a new record low, threatening water and the electricity supply for more than 40 million people over seven states. The lake dropped to a new low on Saturday that's just below a previous record set in April 2023, according to the data from the U.S. Bureau of Reclamation, which added the lake is more than 20 feet lower than it was at the start of the year. The reservoir is now 30 feet away from the point at which turbines would stop producing hydroelectric power. Federal officials warned in April that a major intervention would be necessary to avoid reaching that threshold by the end of this year.
1: Fox's CJ Papa. I'm Lee Silasera. This is Fox News.
3: 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Now your local forecast from the Hanson Paving Weather Center.
4: Chance of thunderstorms tonight. Otherwise cloudy skies expected. Lows level off around 61. Winds out of the west 5 to 10 miles per hour. Mainly cloudy skies expected tomorrow. Slight chance for storms. High temperatures reach up to 78. Lows around 54. Tomorrow night slight chance for storms. I'm staff meteorologist Paul Frombly on KNSI. Currently 79.
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0: Welcome back to The Ramsey Show in the Fairwinds Credit Union Studio. I am Rachel Cruz, hosting this hour with George Camel. And we're taking your calls at 888-825-5225. All right, let's go to Sarah in Los Angeles. Hi, Sarah. Welcome to the show.
1: Hi, how are you guys doing?
0: We're doing great. How can we help?
1: Hi, so I recently got into some money through a settlement from work, and I wanted to see how I go about that with wanting to pay off my mom's house. She owes about $200K, and then trying to afford a house in the expensive neighborhood I live in. Like, how should I go about that?
0: Oh, wow. Okay. What happened?
1: It was basically just I'm getting almost about maybe about $1 million. I honestly can't really talk about that.
0: Oh, that's fair. That's fair. Okay. So, yeah, that's fair. Mm-hmm. Sorry. Are you okay? Are you good?
1: Oh, yeah.
0: Health-wise and everything?
1: Yeah,
0: okay, perfect.
1: Now.
0: Okay.
1: It's been a long time coming. It's been a long time. I actually started listening to your show because I knew this was coming, and I've been reading the books and listening for the past 6 months.
0: So oh, wow. Okay. Myself. Amazing. So you're getting $1 million in
2: is
0: a
2: that,
0: settlement.
2: Is that going to be taxed, or is that all tax-free?
1: Tax-free.
2: Okay. Okay. And how much do you have in savings right now?
1: Nothing.
2: Do you have any debt?
1: I do about all together with my car and consumer everything about 31.
2: 31 for you. And then do you rent right now?
1: I do.
2: Okay. And why do you want to pay off mom's house?
1: She's done everything for me. I just want her to be stress free. She's just amazing. I already know her. She's not even going to want me to, but
2: just as a gift. So this is just like a nice thing.
1: Oh,
2: is she okay
1: absolutely.
2: Financially otherwise?
1: Kind of. A little bit. Kind of, not too. They use credit cards, and they know they shouldn't. They've talked about that. So, like, they're fine. They own a house and everything.

0: But
1: if you pay off this
0: house,
1: is there any chance they would go take a second mortgage because they need help financially?
0: Not.
1: Okay.
0: Not absolutely. My mom is so about being good with money.
1: Good. That's the only always my caution.
0: My mom is instilled. She hated that I even opened up credit cards. She's instilled me not ever doing stuff like that. Like, she's even ashamed she had to open one up recently because she's against it. So, no, she wouldn't do that. Absolutely not.
1: Okay.
2: And you're single, no kids?
0: Yes.
2: Okay. So you've got $31,000 in debt to pay off, plus we need an emergency fund. So that's a great place to start. Let's put our own mask on first. And how old are you?
0: I am 36.
2: Okay. And you want to buy a house in the greater Los Angeles area?
0: I mean, either that or I'm thinking of moving in 3 years. I don't know if I should just invest the money in mutual funds, like, or keep renting. I guess I just don't know my next move. And also, I should say, I do want to pay off my brother, some of my brother's stuff, too, as well. Not a lot. Maybe his car. Just, you know, I can't not go without paying his, like, some of his debt off.
2: Well, see, now I'm wondering. Well, now cousin Jerry, he's wondering why you're not paying off his loans, too. And Dad's going, hey, I'd like to buy a truck. And so that's my fear, is that this turns into people coming out of the woodwork knowing that you've got some, you came into some money. So I would just be cautious. I love that you want to be generous with it, but I also don't want to enable and cause relational chaos in the family.
0: Right. I've decided I'm keeping it between my brother and my mom, and I've decided that's what's who's going to know, and that's it. I've kept it that way for years. So.
1: Yeah, and the way to kind of look at this too, Sarah, just to think about, it's almost the same mindset as like a lottery winner, right? And I hate to even say that because I know you went through a lot to get this money. I know you didn't just go buy a ticket and win this, but idea that a lump sum is just given to you, you know, when we think about money, money is like a magnifying glass. It makes us more of what we already are, and our habits more of what our habits are. It doesn't change us. It makes us more of who we are. And so you are a generous person, which I love. I mean, your natural instinct was to like give this money, some of this money away, right? And so you are a natural generous person. So when $1 million is handed to you, that's going to be magnified, which is beautiful. But also, if there are bad money habits, you got to be aware that this money's not going to fix those. And over time, this money may be gone and the habits still remain. So you do have to remember to change your behavior. You have to have some absolutes in your life. Like, I'm absolutely not going back into debt. I absolutely will always have a 3 to 6 month emergency fund. I will have some absolutes that you fall back on that are different than today. And because you don't have money saved and you do have $31,000 in consumer debt. So I don't want those attributes to be magnified with this money. I want the opposite, if that makes sense.
0: Yeah, I agree. And that's what, it's funny because I've been scared of this happening so soon because I'm like, man, I want to get out of the debt on my own and start building energy fund before this happens. Because, like, I've been doing pretty good with not using my credit cards, listening to you guys. And, you know, so I agree. I do. This is something I do want to change a habit 100%.
1: Yes. Well, how much do you make a year in your job?
0: Probably around 90.
1: 90. Okay. So,
0: 90
1: yeah.
0: 90 to 100. 90, about 90 to 100.
1: Okay. So what I don't know, my instinct right now is I think you're pretty set on helping your mom. So I would be okay. I would tell her not to talk about it because just like George said, I feel like people are going to be coming out of the woodwork. I would do that. And then I would pay off your debt and get that fully funded emergency fund and a high yield savings. And then the remainder, which may be 700, I almost would park in a high yield savings for like a year.
0: Okay.
1: And just, I don't.
2: It sounds like you've got some life changes coming up the next 2 to 3 years from what you mentioned.
1: I wouldn't buy right now, especially if you're going to be moving in 3 years. And there's a part of me that I would still have a handle on my lifestyle of what I make per year in your job. And again, you're going to have no debt and you're going to have a fully funded emergency fund. But learning to live off of that 90 of what you make, I think will create and instill some like very disciplined habits. So that way, if you do choose to pull some money out to buy a new car or something, there's still that constant rhythm of living within your means.
0: That makes sense. That's a good idea.
2: And if you just park that money,
0: think about it like that.
2: If you park $700,000 in a high yield savings account with the current rates, you'd probably net about $2,000 a month just doing that, just letting it sit.
0: Oh, wow.
2: So make sure it's in a high yield savings account and not a traditional brick and mortar bank. And fairwinds.org/Ramsey, you can set up a whole smart bundle including that. But I would have wise counsel around you. So if you don't already have these three, you definitely need them. You need a good real estate agent. You need a good CPA for the tax side, because even gifting money to your parents, gifting $200,000, you got to make sure that you're filling out the right forms. Otherwise, it's going to go against your estate. And so you may want to be strategic with how you give. And then you also want a good financial advisor. As soon as you're talking about making these big money moves, a lot of zeros on the end, they can help you make sure that you understand what you're doing while keeping you in the driver's seat. So you're going to have to build some muscles you don't currently have. But I feel like the fact you've been researching, I got to watch this show, it tells me that you are very cautious. You want to be
1: and
2: wise
1: go
2: with this.
1: Slow with this, Sarah. You know, we even say if people go through an event, like they lose a loved one and they get life insurance, we say don't make any major decisions for a year and just sit. Because there's just something emotional about seeing that many zeros in an account that you never had before, you know. And there's like, there's kind of a part of you that just wants to just settle in. And not make any big knee-jerk, you know, decisions right now. But getting some of those people in your corner are going to be smart. But that's awesome, Sarah. I'm so happy for you with this.
2: Hey, George Camel here. A few years ago, someone stole my identity. And let me tell you, that is not a quick fix. 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
6: When you need to know, your weather is on KNSI. Now your local forecast from the Hanson Paving Weather Center.
7: Chance of thunderstorms tonight. Otherwise, cloudy skies expected. Lows level off around 61. Winds out of the west, 5 to 10 miles per hour. Mainly cloudy skies expected tomorrow. Slight chance for storms. High temperatures reach up to 78. Lows around 54 tomorrow night. Slight chance for storms. I'm Staff Meteorologist Paul Frombly on KNSI. Currently 79.
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0: We wish that we could get to every call and question here on the show. 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It is there. It's amazing. This is a great tool. 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And we'll put a link down below if you're listening on podcast or YouTube. All right, let's go to James in Boise. Hi, James. Welcome to the show.
1: Hey, Rachel, George. Thanks for taking my call.
0: Absolutely. How can we help?
1: So I have a job working for a hospital making $150K a year, and I have a $47,000 emergency fund and no debt except for a couple hundred thousand left on a house.
0: Nice.
1: And God has provided some side hustles where I consult on the side for some hospitals and little hospitals, and most of them pay. And the one, well, there's always that one. So the one is about 7 months behind, and charge 1.5% late fee. Now we're up to about $1,500 a month in late fees. Would you just keep rolling with a late fee, or would you press them for the $87,000 they owe you?
2: I mean, are they going to pay you anything at this point? What's been the communication?
1: I keep sending invoices. They've been behind before, up to maybe $40,000. But, I don't know if they're just, using the money. So maybe they get more use out of it, than 1.5% than I'm charging them. But, I think they pay on the squeaky wheel, and I'm just collecting late fees.
2: But they've paid the late fees before.
1: They have.
2: Okay.
1: Yeah.
2: So there's a precedence here that they're willing to pay the late fees, knowing full well they signed the contract with you, saying we agree to the late fee. There's nothing wrong with collecting the late fee.
1: They've just not quite gotten. Okay. They just not built up quite this much debt yet.
2: Yeah. It's not fun when someone owes you that. I mean, this is a lot of money they owe you. You said $87,000?
1: Yeah.
2: Okay.
0: Is it a hospital that you say, or an individual?
1: Hospital.
0: Okay.
2: Would you be willing to take them to like a small claims court for this?
1: Well, I mean, I don't think I would have to, but I mean, you definitely would. You wouldn't want to just blow this off, but
0: yeah.
1: So next month, I would ask for the full. We'll be collecting 60.
0: Yeah, I would go ahead and ask for it, and then I think I would be done with business with them, because I think it just adds some stress and it makes your books all wonky, and
2: it's taking a lot of time on your part to deal with this.
1: Well, I mean, it just tack on the 1 point. I mean, if I'm collecting $1,300 next month, $1,500 in just late fees.
2: Well, you're only collecting it on paper until they actually pay.
1: True. And if they do pay, I'd imagine they would. So I can press them for some, and they'll probably pay. It's just, I don't know. One advantage, it's nice when it gets up there, but.
2: Yeah, but it's just a lack of integrity if they're not paying you on time and it's been 7 months. It's not like a mom and pop. This is an actual hospital.
1: Correct.
2: That's making a lot of money.
1: Yeah.
2: So they have the money to pay you.
1: Yes.
2: Okay. I would press them for the full amount and go, hey, guys, I just need this final payment, but our relationship here is done. And if there's anything in the contract that stipulates after this many months, it goes to small claims court. I don't know what they signed and what you set up with them, but I would enforce whatever they signed.
0: And you said you feel kind of weird of like, do I just sit here and just like keep collecting late fees? I mean, I guess you could. But I would always have something in the back of my head of like, okay, they owe me. I don't know. I think I would just
2: add it to the tab.
0: Yeah, I think I would ask for the amount and be done. And then if they want to start over this whole process and you choose to engage that, then that's one thing. But
2: I'd be having them pay up front from now on.
0: Yeah, just for you to have your money. Yeah, absolutely. All right, let's go to Alex in Minneapolis. Hi, Alex. Welcome to the show.
3: Hi, Rachel. Hi, George. Thanks for taking the call.
0: Absolutely. How can we help?
3: Yeah. So my wife and I are just starting off with the baby steps. We're on step two. Right now we have $106,000 in debt. Of the $106,000, $34,000 is a car. That car is $12,000 underwater. We want to sell the car and then save up to buy a car with cash. But we're kind of like unsure on how to do that because it's a secure loan. And so if we sell the car, I guess we're kind of thinking that we have to have the $12,000 to make up the difference.
2: Yeah, the caveat to that can't clear the title until you have that loan paid off.
3: Yeah.
2: So a lot of people go to the actual lender that's holding the loan, and they do the whole transaction there.
3: Okay.
2: That's the easiest way to do it. Have you got actual quotes on what the car is worth? Where is this $22,000 number coming from?
3: Kelley Blue Book.
2: Okay, and is that private party or trade-in?
3: Private party.
2: Okay.
0: Okay.
2: And you've actually looked up, have you looked up listings for similar cars to see if they're actually selling for 22 or if they're listed for more? That might give you a good picture.
3: Okay.
2: And then I would get quotes from every single place possible, every dealership, the Carvana, the CarMax, to get a sort of a floor of, okay, I know I can get at least this much for it if I did it this way versus listing it on my own. But worst case, you need to save up the cash or get a loan for the difference from a credit union.
0: Yeah, you may have to go get a $15,000, $16,000 loan just to have some margin to go buy a car, you know, a $5,000 car, pay this one off, and at least that takes your loan from 34 to 16,000. You know what I mean? That feels better. How much do you guys make a year?
3: Together, 275.
2: Oh, fantastic.
0: Oh, okay.
2: So either way, you could get rid of all this debt.
0: Yeah, you may not have, have to get, I mean, you could get rid of the car, but the car's not killing you. I mean, you guys could just pay it off if you wanted and not go through the trouble of...
2: Our parameter is if you can pay off the car in under 2 years and you love the car and it's less than 50% of your total income as far as all your cars are concerned, then you can keep it.
3: Okay.
2: But the fact that you're wanting to sell it tells me there's another piece to this.
3: Yeah, I think it's just following the debt snowball method. You do paying off the lowest debt. Like, would it be reasonable to basically reprioritize the car so we can pay it off within 2 years?
2: I wouldn't reprioritize it. I would still put it where it falls in the debt snowball. Because the truth is, your income is the winning piece here.
0: You don't think you can pay this car off in 2 years, Alex, with all the rest of your debt?
3: No, I don't think so.
0: Okay.
2: What are you guys taking home every month?
3: I want to say $13,000. So we're... we also have six kids. The van, no surprise, it's a minivan. The car is a minivan.
2: Okay. Yeah, I would consider keeping it and just going, how can we be more aggressive in other areas? Because you still got to come up with the difference. And so that's still going to be a hurdle.
0: Yeah, what are the debts before the car? Personal loans or credit cards, or what are they?
3: Credit card, personal loan. We have legal debt. We have a student loan. And then we have medical debt, and then we actually have a substantial tax bill, and the car's the largest piece of
0: debt.
2: I would put the tax bill at the top.
0: Yep.
2: We always prioritize the IRS before anybody else because they can destroy your life, garnish your wages. So I would attack that first and then do the debt snowball traditionally. But I'm just wondering, if you guys bring in 13, could you live off of, let's say, 5 or 6? And throw the rest of the debt.
3: Yeah, I want to say yes. I think that's. I'm sure we probably could figure something out.
0: Have you guys done a budget, a pretty detailed budget for the month?
3: Yeah, we just started it. I think we're on like our second week of doing it.
0: So okay.
3: I still don't have
2: nice.
3: Fully.
0: That's great.
2: Yeah. I'm just doing napkin math, and I'm going, okay, if we throw $8,000 at this debt, it's gone in 13 months, just over a year.
3: Sure.
2: But that means we have to learn how to live off 5 for our household bills.
0: For 1 year, can we do that? And it's going to be...
3: Yeah.
2: It's going to be tight.
0: Shopping a lot of Aldi, rice and beans.
2: PB&Js all around for the kids.
0: Yeah, it's not going to be fancy dinners, but we're going to make it through and save on the grocery bill with 6 kids. That's probably where a lot of your money's being.
2: We're shopping in bulk. I'm sure you guys already have to be strategic with the food, but that I feel like is the biggest area to save.
0: Yeah,
2: too.
0: But if you have this much debt making $275, they may not be that strategic with it. They may just be
2: let's eat
0: enjoying.
2: Out.
0: I don't know. So yeah, places that you can cut, things you can sell.
2: Eating out for a family of 8? That's like $200 anyway.
0: I mean, your Chick-fil-A bill in and of itself is
2: expensive.
0: Can't
2: imagine.

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2: 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Now your local forecast from the Hanson Paving Weather Center.
3: Chance of thunderstorms tonight. Otherwise, cloudy skies expected. Lows level off around 61. Winds out of the west, 5 to 10 miles per hour. Mainly cloudy skies expected tomorrow. Slight chance for storms. High temperatures reach up to 78. Lows around 54. Tomorrow night, slight chance for storms. I'm Staff Meteorologist Paul Frombly on KNSI. Currently 79.
4: Fox News, I'm Tom Graham. A 60-day U.S. ceasefire with Iran expired today. The agreement previously collapsed several weeks ago as the two sides continued the violence regardless of the deal. A permanent peace solution continues to evade negotiators.
5: President Trump is still sounding bullish, telling Fox News, quote, they should put up the white flag of surrender. President Trump clearly feels that the U.S. naval blockade is having a cumulative effect on Iran's economy.
4: Fox's Jonathan Hunt, a scheduling change delaying the beginning of Luigi Mangione's state trial for the murder of a healthcare CEO.
6: Mangione's state case in New York will not get underway September 8th as previously scheduled. It comes after last week's federal proceeding where Mangione pleaded guilty to stalking charges.
4: Fox's Grinnell Scott in New York. 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

0: Up next, we have Mary in Dallas, Texas. Hi, Mary. Welcome to the show.
1: Hi, George. Hi, Rachel.
2: Hey.
1: I just wanted to add that I actually grew up listening to Dave Ramsey, so I have low-key resentment for all the Ramsey kids because my parents would listen to something Dave did to his teenagers. And guess what I then had to do with my teenagers?
0: I'm so sorry, Mary. My therapy bill is so large, so yours probably will be too. No, just kidding.
1: No, it's great.
0: So sorry.
1: Actually, my parents for my graduation present gave me Dave's book, The Whole Money Makeover, and I read it right after I graduated, and I remember rolling my eyes and being like, this is the stupidest book. Everybody knows this. Like, I don't understand why somebody makes a whole much money by writing the obvious. And then, of course, by the time I made it through my freshman year, I was like, oh wow,
0: this is so... Oh my gosh,
1: it was
0: that's
1: like a
0: so funny.
1: Yeah, it was the foundation of my marriage, right? Like, when I started dating and we like talked about Dave Ramsey and I fell in love with him because he like already had a retirement account, so Dave would be proud.
2: That's hot.
0: That Roth IRA.
2: Fully funded Roth IRA,
0: that
2: ladies.
0: Roth IRA, man, really.
1: That was like the first thing he introduced me to. He's like, do you have a retirement account? I was like 18 and I was like, who
2: He's
1: is
2: the
1: this
2: one. That's when I knew.
0: Oh my gosh, so funny.
2: I love
0: so
2: it.
0: So good.
1: Okay,
0: so good.
1: So my question is for you. We've been raising the Dave Ramsey, and we kind of use our own language over the 18 years, but like we're in like three, four, and five, right? We're like supposed to be paying off our house that we bought 4 years ago in 7 years. Like we're doing really well. But one of the things, my question for you is how do you go about knowing how much money to put towards a dream? That is kind of my question for you. So you can ask me our finances and you can ask about the dream and how much money it wants. Like what would you like to hear?
0: Okay.
2: So you're debt-free with an emergency fund and you have a dream to do what?
1: Correct. So I just finished writing my fourth novel.
2: Wow.
1: And the third novel, thank you. The third novel I wrote, I spent the last year and a half trying to find representation. So editing, right, sending it through some things, rewriting, and I mean, you guys have all published books. So you know the industry is really difficult. And so, like, I sent it to one agent that, like, she was asking for a book. It sounded like my book was exactly right. She was open for a week, and she posted later that she got, like, 800 submissions, right, in the span of a week. So I know this is a really hard process to go through, especially from the blind. So I'm not, like, thinking it's going to be magical and amazing, and using your method of like getting yourself out there and meeting these agents, right? It just takes money. And I, as a stay-at-home mom who's like really conscious with our money, I'm having a really hard time putting money towards a dream I can't prove is going to be worth it. But my husband is incredibly supportive. Like, we literally were just in the car having this conversation where he was like, Dave says, if we had $5,000 and it burned, would it be okay? Right.
2: He's not
1: and
2: wrong.
1: Like, yeah. But like, my heart is dying. Like, with $5,000, I could make a beach trip. Right. It seems really selfish to put it towards myself. So that's kind of, I was like, how do you go about thinking about like how to do a dream and also like not throwing money at a dream and it being a sinking fund, if that makes sense.
2: You're very wise. And I always remind myself this. There are guys that spend way more golfing that are terrible at it and make no money doing it. So just, if that makes you feel better with your hobby,
1: that's a good idea.
2: That's a good way to think about it. Have you published a novel yet, or are they all just sitting there?
1: No. So they're all just sitting there. So I'm not in, like, a huge hurry, right? I know, like, if it's not this novel, it might be the next one. That's how a lot of authors work.
2: But why haven't
1: but
2: you published
1: have
2: any?
1: You mean, like, self-published? Is that what you mean?
2: Yeah.
0: Yeah,
2: just
0: on Amazon, they can do, they'll do,
1: yeah,
0: like, the
1: yeah
0: print
1: so
0: per
1: I
0: order.
1: I have looked into self-publishing, yeah. So one of the things is it takes quite a bit of money, and then it takes a lot of, like, going out and using social media and paying for that to get advertisements and like going and doing stuff, which again, from my research, I haven't seen that a lot of people actually make it that way. And so again, that's kind of the thing where I'm like, I don't know if that seems worth it. I've seen numbers as low as $20,000 to get out there, up to 50. One of the things that I was looking for towards that my husband was talking about me doing is like, you can go to these conferences and meet agents face to face, or like go through these classes where they go through your novel and at the end of it you meet these agents. So it would be getting to be face to face. But again, they're anywhere from like $500 to $5,000, and there's no Greer.
2: It feels like a scam. What are you paying money for in this regard? Yeah, don't buy like a $10,000 publishing package where you might get to meet.
1: Exactly.
2: I would say the agent is not your problem. Think about it like a musician. Okay. I know independent musicians who are not on a label who crush it, and they own everything they do without giving up their soul. And I just don't want you to think that a publisher or an agent is your ticket, because they might write you a check for $20,000 one time, and they never recoup the costs, and you never make a dime. And nobody reads the book. So I'd rather you out there hustling, getting in rooms and social spaces where people are reading those types of books, create a following online, and then you make it.
0: Yes, and then either you can choose to keep going, or if you have evidence of books that have been sold, that is more enticing to a publisher than someone who hasn't done, you know what I mean, had anything sold.
2: They're looking to see, sell these books? And if you're an unknown author with no social following, that's going to be a tough time. Yeah. So I would spend my time building a social following and getting in spaces where people are interested in these types of books and trying to network as much as I can.
1: Okay.
2: Without paying a dime.
1: I did reach out to one who has done that, and she did tell me that she has ended up spending like $10,000, like from like things like going to conferences to get in there, like printing them herself so she can sell them to bookstores.
2: Yeah, that's a better use of your time and money. But I wouldn't just like buy some package that's supposed to get you in the right rooms.
0: No.
2: Go to the conferences, sure, pay to do that, pay to self-publish the book. But at some point, you got to build a following of people that want to read your books.
0: Because there's almost 4 million books that are published a year.
1: Totally.
0: It's, you know, I mean, and I know you know this industry probably in and out because you've been loving it. It's been, you know, your hobby.
1: Do you have any advice on like, should you like put a number on it and you're like, you go here and then you don't go beyond it, or you just
0: I think that's a good way to do it. How much do you guys make a year?
1: We make about 175.
0: 175. Okay. And you guys
1: I should say, I'm also with a homeschool mom, so I like do homeschool. So like, again, these conferences that we can totally do add, there are other things that are part of the equation as well.
0: Mm-hmm.
1: But I can do this on the other side of homeschooling too, right? There's no like time limit on this. But again, my husband's like, feel free to spend money. And I'm like, I don't know. I don't see that it's like proved that it'll actually work.
2: Well, you're not looking for a direct ROI. If I put a dollar in, I get $2 out.
1: Okay.
2: What I would do is set goals for, here's what I want to do this year. I want to go to 2 conferences. I want to print 100 books. And then you guys
0: decide.
2: And make
0: 30 social reels.
2: Yeah.
0: And do all the hashtags of book, you know what I mean? Like the type of novel it is. And start, have some goals, that you're shooting for.
2: But I think the truth is, it's just a lot of work on things that don't cost money, which is creating content on your own around the contents of the book, which that won't cost you money. It costs you time. But there's no way to leapfrog that and just say, well, if I just put $10,000 in this vending machine, I'll sell 1,000 books.
0: Yeah, but if you know that money is going towards conferences that you should be at, you know, whatever, plane tickets to get there, you know, whatever that looks like for you. And that you and your husband feel good with, okay, if we put this money out, you know, you're kind of, it's a little bit of a gamble, but you know what, you're like, what else are you going to do? Like, you guys have done well financially. You're not talking about taking out a $100,000 small business loan to get something started. You're moving at the speed of cash.
2: Grassroots.
0: And just keep reevaluating. So yeah, be okay spending, you know, $5,000-$10,000 if you guys are good with that. And just say, okay, let's see where this gets me. And then let's talk, you know, March of 27 is kind of our next pillar, right?
2: Here's
0: some
2: timelines. Here's the milestone. Here's where I want to be.
0: That's right. And just start mapping it out. But I think you'll naturally get weary over time if something isn't happening and you're like, okay, I am throwing money at this thing and it's not happening. But put some out there. You guys have the cash for it. And yeah, try to make the dream happen, which is always fun, exciting. As a fellow reader,
2: Rachel might read it. Send her a DM with the book.
0: Love a good novel.
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8: When you need to know, your weather is on KNSI. Now your local forecast from the Hanson Paving Weather Center.
9: Chance of thunderstorms tonight. Otherwise, cloudy skies expected. Lows level off around 61. Winds out of the west, 5 to 10 miles per hour. Mainly cloudy skies expected tomorrow. Slight chance for storms. High temperatures reach up to 78. Lows around 54 tomorrow night. Slight chance for storms. I'm Staff Meteorologist Paul Frombly on KNSI. 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

0: Our scripture of the day comes from Jeremiah 1:19. They will fight against you, but will not overcome you, for I am with you and will rescue you, declares the Lord. Elon Musk said the first step is to establish that something is possible, and then probability will occur. Probably will occur.
1: All right.
0: Yeah.
1: It's a very Elon quote.
0: Yeah. I saw probability.
1: Probability. Is that a tough word?
0: No. It just feels like something Elon would say.
1: I can hear him saying
0: the probability of this situation. I don't know. I feel like you just like are, you love math. If that's,
1: yeah.
0: That word is used a lot. Oh, man. All right. Let's go to Kate in Indianapolis. Hi, Kate. Welcome to the show.
2: Hi, Rachel. Hi, George. Thank you for having me on the show.
0: Yes, absolutely. How can we help today?
2: So I just found out that my husband gambled $121,000 in daily trading.
0: Oh, no.
2: Yeah.
1: So sorry.
2: And yes, these were the money we had from our previous townhome that we sold, and we're in the process of buying a new home that we paid $50,000 deposit. It's a non-refundable deposit. So we need to process with this purchase of the new home.
1: So you already paid the 50 grand. It's locked into that new house, and now you don't have the funds put down on top of that.
2: Correct.
1: Oh, my goodness.
0: Oh, Kate.
1: How'd you find out?
0: Yeah, what happened?
2: Well, I kind of, I saw, the money were not there. He was telling me he invested and stocks and crypto, and I kept asking him to show me the money, and he's like, everything is fine, the money are safe. I'm like, why did you take the, because we had a deal to put 20% down for the new house, and the rest of the money he would invest in stocks and cryptocurrency.
1: He lied about that. He was actually day trading.
2: He did lie about that, and it's not the first time we lost money in the past, not this amount of money, but yes, here we at.
1: So he has a gambling addiction. Has he been seeking out any help for this? Or is he unaware? Does he think he doesn't have a problem?
2: He thinks he doesn't have a problem. He thinks he invests, but he failed at investing.
1: How old is he?
2: Yes, he is 43. And I'm 40. We have two kids.
0: Mm. How long have you guys been married?
2: Well, it's been 17 years now.
0: Okay.
1: Do you work outside the home?
2: Yes, I work full time. Yeah, we bring home together $240 a year before tax.
1: What do you make on your own?
2: About 90 to 100.
1: Okay.
0: And what is he saying this next step is going to be? Because he knows that there's a house on the line.
2: He's saying he'll take care of the payments. He says he's going to pay for kids' activities, and our kids go to private school. So obviously we need to switch them to public schools. And he says he's going to take care of everything. And I sat down and I showed him financially he cannot take care of everything.
1: Does he still have access to all of your money?
2: No, not to what I make, no.
1: So you've separated accounts, or has it always been separate?
2: Yes, we separated a while back, but sometimes he wouldn't be on time with payments, so I would have to cover what he couldn't cover.
1: How much debt do you guys have?
2: Well, he has personal debt, $20,000 and credit cards, and also in business loans, $127,000. I don't have any personal debt.
1: Are you sure that's all the debt he has? Because what I would do is pull credit reports for both of you from all three bureaus to make sure.
2: That's what he told me.
1: I'm not going off of what he tells you anymore.
2: I know, yeah.
1: So that's tonight, you're going to pull all three reports from all three bureaus, both of you.
2: Okay.
1: Because you need a full picture of the damage here, because I think if he's lying about this, there's other debt. And we need a clear picture if we're going to move forward at all. Because I don't know how you're going to afford this house now, because the rest is going to have to be on a mortgage, and he's saying, I'll handle it?
2: Correctly, yes.
1: What's the house cost?
2: It's $550,000.
1: So you're talking about taking on a $500,000 mortgage?
2: Yes, correct.
1: Okay. And he's totally fine with doing that, and that you guys will qualify based on your income?
2: Yes.
1: Oh, boy, this scares me. I mean, there's so much more than that. The house is the least of your problems at this point.
2: Okay.
1: You have someone who is a gambling addict, a pathological liar, who's committed tons of financial infidelity while you have two young kids at home.
2: I understand.
1: So if we don't solve that problem, the house isn't going to fix anything, even if we solve that one.
2: Well, how do we solve this problem if he doesn't see it as an addiction?
1: You're going to need to reveal that to him, and it might take other people to reveal that to him. I don't know that you can convince
0: him. Yeah, I think
1: you
0: guys, I mean, regardless of whether he admits it or not, I think you guys need, you need marriage counseling ASAP. Because
2: we had a session, and he didn't like it, and he said he doesn't want to do it anymore.
0: Well, I think he's telling you something then, Kate.
2: I know.
0: And that's a really sad reality.
1: He's choosing his gambling addiction over his family at this point. He's opting out of the marriage.
0: Yeah, Dr. John Deloney always talks about how your actions are basically the words you're not saying. And if he's not willing to fight for this marriage, Kate, that puts a hard strain on decisions in the future, probably. I probably would not go through with buying a house with him right now.
1: Because you already told me that he has not been consistent on payments. So what happens when you guys have a bigger mortgage payment and he doesn't have the money because he gambled it all away that month?
0: And Kate, he's in from a marriage perspective, he's telling you he doesn't want to work on your marriage.
2: I know. He's convincing me that I don't, like, I see it differently.
0: No, you're not the crazy one, Kate.
1: The kids call that gaslighting these days.
0: Yeah, that's right. Yes. He lost $121,000 by quote-unquote day trading.
2: Yeah, before that he lost like $50,000.
0: That's right.
2: And before that he lost like others, like tens of thousands.
0: Yeah, so there's, and again, I'm always so cautious when we get to this point in a conversation with a call, because we have about three more minutes with you, and then you have to go make these decisions about your life, Kate, but... I mean, there's some ultimatums that, I mean, if you wouldn't put up with this if it was drugs, right? That, well, he, you know, this and this,
2: exactly.
0: Or you put something else in the money slot, the gambling slot, and
2: that's how I see it.
0: That, and it should be how you feel. And I'm so sorry. And so I think for UK, I would go find a great therapist, because I think you're going to need some language and some, identity work to be able to stand really strong for you and your kids. And then he's going to have to make some decisions based on what you need, because he's the one that broke the trust, not you. He broke the trust. And so there's going to be some things that he's going to have to do to repair that trust for this marriage to move forward. And
1: you can't force him into recovery, but what you can do is put up some very clear boundaries. That you're going to separate your money so that he can't do damage to your family any longer. And that if he wants this to continue, then he's going to need to see a gambling addiction specialist who can assess him.
2: Yeah, that's how I see it.
0: Yeah.
2: So do we process? We have to, like, go buy this house, because there's no way back. Do we buy it and sell it? Because at this point, I
1: would talk to the lender
2: divorce.
1: And see what your options are, and see what the contract you signed says, see if there's a way to get out of
0: and
1: it.
0: You may have to forfeit a penalty or something, but I wonder if there is a way for you to get out, because I would not put my name on a house with him right now. I think your marriage is on the rocks.
1: And even if you lost that deposit of $50K, he's done more stupid tax in the last year than that $50K deposit you'd lose. And he'll continue to do it if we don't put an end to this.
0: Yep.
2: Yes.
0: Yeah, the behavior's not changing on his end, and he doesn't care to change it, is what it sounds like.
1: He'll make $50K in the next 3 months. So we can rebuild that.
0: Yes.
1: But what we need to do is focus on his inability to lead this family well,
0: Kate,
1: and not destroy them.
0: I'm so sorry. I'm so sorry. But I would find a great counselor in your area and have them walk with you through this process. I'm so sorry. Thanks for a great show, George. Thanks to everyone in the booth. And remember, there's ultimately only one way to financial peace, and that is to walk daily with the Prince of Peace. Christ Jesus.
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5: Negotiations stalled. I'm Lisa Lacera, Fox News. The memorandum of understanding between the U.S. and Iran has expired. And while President Trump says we are still talking, there has been no breakthrough.
6: But they're not going to make the kind of a deal that I feel is necessary. Look, we're in there for one reason. Iran cannot have a nuclear weapon.
5: And the president insists the U.S. blockade in the Strait of Hormuz is working. Earlier, the president accused U.S. ally Oman of getting in the way of negotiations by talking with Iranians about the strait, warning he could bomb them. Special envoy Jared Kushner in Israel for talks with Prime Minister Benjamin Netanyahu on a ceasefire with Hamas, with Israel calling on Hamas to disarm before any rebuilding of Gaza can begin. Israel has not made any commitments to withdraw troops from Gaza, which is a major sticking point of the plan. The prosecution has rested in the case of a Massachusetts mother accused of killing her three young children as defense witnesses take the stand.
7: Emergency doctor Michael Wolfovich testifying that Lindsay Clancy experienced a cardiac arrest on the night she killed her children and threw herself from a second floor window in a suicide attempt.
8: Blood pressure dropped, her pulse became faint, and subsequently she actually suffered a complete cardiac arrest.
7: Clancy's mother, Paula Musgrove, revealing her daughter became increasingly anxious, once telling her she had thoughts of harming the children, but testifying she'd not thought about having Clancy committed.
5: Fox's Kristen Goodwin. The prosecution argues Clancy planned to kill her three children. She has admitted to strangling them, but her lawyers say she was experiencing postpartum psychosis and shouldn't be held criminally responsible. Luigi Mangione's state murder trial in the killing of UnitedHealthcare CEO Brian Thompson, which was set to begin September 8th, has been postponed as his lawyers seek to have the case thrown out on double jeopardy grounds following his guilty plea last week on federal charges. 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
10: Following Saturday's visit to the USS Abraham Lincoln, U.S. CENTCOM Commander Admiral Brad Cooper said, quote, of the Navy's 11 active aircraft carriers, the Lincoln currently has among the lowest number of cases related to mental health. The Lincoln is carrying roughly 5,000 sailors and Marines. The visit